0: the mic up for this.
1: He really plays in the hole this year. Can't say enough about everything that he's contributed to our program. His mom, Julie Bird.
0: As Jerry gets an embrace of his mom, Julie, at the plate. One of the several seniors for this Dragon Bunch.
1: Our next senior, Colton Brace. Now, something a little special right here. Mr. Brace, you come in. In case Colton's you guys didn't see that one is going way out.
0: Think well, he's swinging the bat one more time, and he will jog around the bases as well.
1: So he got to a first, to second. Baseball player for us for the last 4 years. This year, especially with injuries and everything, he's got a lot of time out on the defensive side of the ball and has not disappointed one bit whatsoever, making lots of plays for us, diving catches, everything.
0: Bruce will come home with a smile on his face as well.
1: That Carpenter B.
0: As he will give his dad a hug at the plate.
1: Waylon Brace. Thank you, guys.
0: So those two guys will get their last chance around. Sawyer Bowman, the next man up. The applause of the St. JV family in attendance. Bowman's going to get right to it and jog around. It's a whistle from somebody in the crowd.
1: Sawyer's been a part of the baseball program for the past 4 years. Sawyer's had a whole bevy of positions and everything for us as a Dragon. We always used to joke that whenever Sawyer was on the mound, especially his sophomore year, that he was a human rain delay because Sawyer goes at his own pace the entire time. And Sawyer is definitely his own person. We are going to miss number 34 out on the diamond this next year. His mom, Jamie Bowman.
0: Sawyer comes across. Emotional moment for him as he hugs his mom at the plate. A couple more
1: to
0: go.
1: Our next senior, Eli Bennett.
0: Now it's Eli Bennett's turn. A staple of baseball and multiple sports here at St. John the last few years.
1: Eli has been a baseball player for us for the last 4 years. A lot you can say about Eli, but if you guys are listening at all during games, you can definitely hear Eli during the course of those games. Eli has played a lot of different positions for us as well. One of the things I think that distinguishes him from a lot of the guys too is voted on, especially this year, receiving the Cody Award. His mother, Nicole Bennett.
0: Neil meets his mom.
1: Our final senior tonight, Ethan Ottens. This is one I wish that he would have been able to do a lot this year for us. Hate that Ethan's senior year was cut short due to an injury and everything, but I'll tell you what, this guy showed up every single day ready to go as if he was going to get his uniform on and ready to play. Ethan's contributed quite a bit to the Dragons program over the last 4 years. And like I said, it was really kind of a tragic event with him having that injury this year. We missed him quite a bit. His mother, Deanna Hottens.
0: That concludes the seniors' trip around for their final time as they'll get a final thank you from head coach Mike McDaniel. Cool moment for the Dragons despite the loss. Get to get across home plate one more time and meet their family as they do so. An emotional moment. These guys will see their season and their high school careers end, but a few very good teams. They've had a lot of good years here in St. Genevieve. A lot for these young men to be proud of as they move on to the next phase of their life, be it college, the workforce, the military, or something else, whatever it might be. As Mike McDaniel turns off the microphone, he'll hand it off, and we'll see if we can pull him in here for one moment if he chooses to come by. If he does, we'll give him a quick chat. If not, we'll wrap things up. But either way, let's take a quick break first, and then we'll either get Coach McDaniel or we'll get final stats, and we'll go home for the night. This is high school baseball on AM 800 KREI, a 4-3 win for Herculaneum over St. Genevieve.
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0: So wrapping up our post-game show here, we're now joined by St. Genevieve head coach Mike McDaniel. And Coach, first off, just want to talk a bit about the game here today. It's a good team you guys played. You hung in there with them for a long time. So about what you saw from you guys today.
7: Honestly, I thought that today's game was kind of almost a microcosm of what we've done this year. You know, the first half of the season, making little mistakes and everything that kind of cost us ball games, and then started playing well toward the end. And I thought that's exactly what happened during this game. You know, at the beginning, we weren't playing our best. We were giving up extra bases. Just little things kind of bit us in the rear there. But then the second half of the game, we were just, like I said, during, you know, the regular season, playing much better baseball, taking better at bats, doing better on defense, getting better pitching, that sort of stuff. That's really kind of what the key was, is just we gave up too many bases early in the game.
0: Of course, playing better in the second half of this game, what do you think the change was when things started to go right for you guys?
7: You know, I think that one of the things that we talk about, you know, during the course of the year and even, you know, just being around baseball, I'm sure you've heard, is that, you know, baseball is a game of adjustments, and you can't wait until like your second or third time, you know, to get up there and make an adjustment, you know, to what the pitcher is giving you. And Brinkley did a nice job, you know, keeping us off balance and everything. And, you know, talking to the dugout, it's like, hey, he's going to probably be throwing mostly off-speed pitches. You know, even if he gets behind in the count, that's his go-to pitch. And, you know, we were taking and trying to do too much with some of those pitches and not taking the quality at bats that we needed to, which, like I said, is a testament to him to be able to keep us off balance. But we have to make those adjustments earlier in the game, and that's not what we did.
0: Coach, this season you guys were able to finish this year strong. You got to have a cool moment of seniors here on the bases one last time. We got to get that on the radio too, so the folks at home listening could hear as well, hear their seniors on there one more time. But I want to hear a bit more about the senior class. Just tell me about these guys, how special they are, and what they've meant to your program here the last 4 years.
7: Anytime you have a group of seniors and everything, you hate to see them go. And I think that one of the things about these guys too is, like, they just have great character. That's the one thing that I really loved about them, is that, you know, throughout the year, I mean, if we were losing a ball game big or we were winning a ball game big, you saw them carry themselves the same way. In the classroom, it's not something, you know, I had to worry about with them or anything like that. And they just came out here and gave us everything they could. I mean, this is that last hurrah and everything. And then our message to the underclassmen was, like a lot of coaches say, I mean, you know, you may be a freshman right now, but in a blink of an eye, here's your last game, your senior year. And so, I mean, our underclassmen were able to get a lot of experience this year, whether it be a freshman, sophomore, or junior. So I think that hopefully sets us up, you know, next year to maybe improve on what we were able to do. But, you know, like I said, nothing replaces, like, the leadership and everything, too, that your seniors give you. And, they're, you know, some of these other underclassmen have some big shoes to fill.
0: just on that note, moving on to next year, this younger group, this core that's coming up, just what do you hope to see as far as improvement goes and working in this offseason moving forward?
7: You know, I think as long as we have some of our guys, especially pitchers, I feel like that is one strength that we could have next year, is I feel like we have some good young arms. Maybe they just don't have a lot of varsity experience. You know, a couple of freshmen that we have and a couple of sophomores, and then I feel like there are a couple of juniors that we throw in there as well, that if they really continue to get in the weight room, they perfect their craft and really just dig in, then I think that we can see a larger jump next year in, you know, that graph on, you know, progression, you know, rather than just letting the natural ability take over and progress, you know, having a good growth mindset of, you know, hey, I got to do this, this, and this in order to make that bar, that graph go a little bit steeper. You know, I think that if we can do that, then I think next year, like I said, we can definitely improve on what we've had, what the product that we've had this year.
0: Well, Coach, that's all I've got for you. Is there anything else about your team, your season, today's game you want to mention we haven't already covered?
7: No, I mean, congratulations, like I said, to Coach Boss and Coach Dunsey, you know, heading into championship game and everything. It should be a good game between those two and stuff. You know, I hate to see our season end like this, but I think that there are probably a lot of people that maybe didn't even know if we would get 10 wins this year. You know, looking at the crew, you know, graduating several guys last year, and really, I mean, half of our guys that came back varsity this year were playing a new position. The other half, you know, that were filling in the rest of those spots were JV guys that didn't have almost any varsity experience, and maybe even playing a different spot there as well. So for us to, you know, contend in a lot of the games that we played, and, you know, especially seeing growth in these guys, you know, the North County game, the first time we played them, gosh, I think that was like a 13-2 game. And then, you know, second time we play them, have a 7-0 lead, end up losing that in extras 8-7, but that was growth. And so I think that, once again, that is a testament to them just, you know, getting to the grindstone and understanding, like, hey, you know, we've got to, like, work on the X, Y, and Z and continue to get better. And I feel like that's what they did. And like I said, if we can carry that into the off season, then I think that they set themselves up, you know, pretty nicely, hopefully, for next year.
0: All right, Coach. Well, thank you so much for the time here today. Yeah. Congratulations on a great year. It's Mike McDaniel, the head coach of the St. Genevieve Dragons here on KREI. As we'll have him set the headset down and go enjoy a few more moments with his team before the guys go home for the night. Let's see if we can get one more quick scoreboard update in here as well. We can tell you that Leopold beat Orrin today in the Class 1 District 2 Championship 9-4, so the Wildcats are still alive. We've got a score from Cuba. They lose to Bell today 9-4 in the Class 3 District 8 semifinal game. In Class 4 District 2, that's here earlier today, North County beat Central 8-1. You just heard Herculaneum beat St. Genevieve 4-3. So we'll have Herculaneum in North County tomorrow. Potosi is a district champion. They beat Sullivan 7-4. They advanced the state sectional round with their win today. They will play the winner of Class 4 District 4, which will be either Lutheran South or Westminster Christian Academy, both of whom won their semifinal games today. In Class 5 District 1, we had a win for Festus over Cape Central 5-4. DeSoto, another upset. They beat Hillsboro today 7-2. So they will play against Festus for the district title this weekend. That DeSoto team, the record may not show it. They're 13-15, but they upset a very good Farmington team earlier this week. They beat a pretty solid Hillsboro team today in what is a great rivalry between those two schools. So watch out for the Dragons. They've got a D1 arm, as does Festus, so that should be a really fun game over this weekend. Melville and Windsor play today. The Owls, unfortunately, would fall to Melville by a score of 6-3. So Windsor's season has come to an end this afternoon. I believe it's all the area teams that we had today. So a handful survive in advance. A handful of seasons come to an end. But such is the nature of this time of the year, the playoffs. You see teams win, you see teams lose. And like I said earlier, only six of them are going to win a state championship. And only eight of them are... Not eight of them. Only... I can't do math today. Only 12 of them will come away with a win to end their season in a third-place game or a championship game in the Final Four. So that'll do it for us here in St. Genevieve. It's 7:13. We've got to go home and get some stories written and get this stuff online tonight. So check MIMOinfo.com tonight, later tonight, for the post-game wrap-up, photos, interviews, things of that nature. Of course, all of the game audio if you want to go back and listen to it again. And listen in tomorrow morning on J98, 98.5 FM for the recap with us one over the radio. Signing off one more time from St. Genevieve, I'm Zach Thomas. Your final score once again, it's 4-3. Herculaneum advances to the district championship. They play tomorrow against North County. We'll have it here for you on KREI. Everyone have yourselves a fantastic Wednesday night. We'll see you next time.
8: 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Hi, this is Rebecca Bishop. And that's right, we've moved our gala up on the calendar, and this one-of-a-kind evening is still the single largest fundraising event of the year for our Y. Join us by reserving a table or even donating an item by calling the YMCA today. So mark your calendar for the new date of Saturday, August 29th for the YMCA Light Up the Night Summer Soiree at the Corpus Christi Center in Imperial. Don't miss it.
9: For the branches. And yeah, necessarily it would push out some good people. It would also push out some people that don't like the country. It's an interesting quandary. Sam, do me a favor. See if anything happened with this today. Because Nancy Mace will bring stuff up like this, and a lot of times it won't go anywhere, and it should. Like, she literally simply asked for the immigration papers of Ilhan Omar, and they refused to show them to her. In fact, some Republicans voted against it, which doesn't make any sense. So see if anything happened with that. I appreciate you doing that. We also have a few sound bites that I thought were pretty interesting today. Somebody who was born here, yet is a cosplay actress, Jasmine Crockett, decided she would go full-on racist today.
10: We haven't had one hearing on white supremacy. Yet when we look at things like the killing of Ahmaud Arbery, George Floyd, Breonna Taylor, the nine worshipers who were murdered at the Mother Emanuel AME Church.
9: By the way, she's mentioning black people who have been killed or who have died. And she's making the assertion that automatically that means they were all white supremacists who did it.
10: 23 people murdered in 2019 during a shooting at Walmart in El Paso. The 10 people murdered during the 2022 shooting at a grocery store in Buffalo, New York. All of these were murdered by white supremacists who are...
9: Again, nobody ever said Derek Chauvin is a white supremacist. The guy in Minnesota, in Minneapolis. No, nobody suggested... The cop that killed Breonna Taylor was a white supremacist. She's just saying it because the person pulling the trigger happened to be white, but the person who allegedly caused the death happened to be white. She's making that assertion because she is a racist!
10: Powered by the Republican Party's racist rhetoric and policies. This is the same party that wants to drag us back to the Jim Crow era. Some say that there aren't poll taxes, and I guess it's because they're not listing the amount of money. But when you tell somebody that they've got to go and pay for something, say, like a passport that costs over $100 in order to be able to vote, that looks like a poll tax to me.
9: Yeah, she doesn't seem to understand what she's talking about. You don't have to have a passport to vote. If you need to prove your citizenship, and those of us who are already registered to vote, we don't have to prove anything. We're already registered. It's not retroactive. But if you're going to register to vote, you got to prove your citizenship. You show your birth certificate. Or you show your marriage license that where you changed your name. Nobody is forcing you to go buy a passport. And by the way, if you don't have an ID, in all of these states that have voter ID, you get a free ID if you don't have one. Otherwise, it might be looked at as a poll tax. It's not. What bothers me the most about Jasmine Crockett, second, I guess, to the fact that she's an actress and doesn't really talk like this, what bothers me most about her is that she really, really thinks she's intelligent. And she really isn't. Or she assumes everybody listening to her isn't intelligent. I think it's the former, because if she were an intelligent person, she wouldn't be making these lies up. Look, you can complain about what Republicans want. You can complain about that policy versus this policy. But to just make stuff up wholesale and then sell it as if it's true, you must be absolutely unintelligent.
10: Some of y'all need to read up on your history books.
9: Some of y'all need to read. She doesn't talk like that.
10: Very same ones that the Republicans have decided that people should not hear about, because you don't want real history taught in our schools because you're afraid that it's going to hurt people's feelings.
9: Well, what are our schools? She went to a school that was $38,000 a year. I went to a public school. She wasn't bothered with that.
10: To know that their ancestors were so savage that they would enslave black folk. You don't want them to understand why the 14th Amendment mattered then and it matters today. You don't want them to understand that when they draw these racist lines and tell black folk that they shouldn't have representation. And then
9: right, because black people can only be represented by black people. Although the guy who they're getting rid of in Tennessee is a white guy named Steve Cohen. But yeah, again, this is just somebody grandstanding looking for a job. She will be out of a job soon, and she'll be on the nearest MS Now or CNN panel wherever you tune in.
10: This country, that it is against the Constitution.
11: Time of the
10: you want them
11: lady.
10: To be ignorant so
11: time
10: that they can
11: the,
10: sit up here and
11: the
10: be
11: time
10: your
11: of the gentle lady
10: your mission.
11: Has expired. Well, you can't yield.
9: she says, I yield. Sam, what is she yielding to? She's out of time.
12: Yeah, she was out of time. Wow.
9: Yielding, you normally would say, I yield. All right, what happened with this Nancy Mace thing today?
12: Nothing. I think she just filed to make an amendment or an amendment change, but really nothing came out of it other than that.
9: Very interesting. All right. 833-JOE-PAGS. 833-563-7247. JOEPAGS.com. Would you be cool with a constitutional amendment that said you've got to be a natural born citizen to serve in either House of Congress or as a judge? Already it's a rule for the president. Keep it here. Coming back.
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0: Great to have you. Thanks. I appreciate you stopping by. It is the Joe Pags Show. 833-JOE-PAGS, 833-563-7247, joepags.com. Look at the phone lines. I'm confused about this phone call. Judy, what's going on in San Antonio? Hi.
1: Well, there's not a whole lot. I've managed to beat the traffic, so I'm a very happy girl.
0: Nice.
1: I have a question, though. If this naturalized citizen only for top government officials goes through, do we lose Marco Rubio?
0: Well, I don't know. Is Miami not in the United States?
1: Well, I don't know. Was he born in Cuba or was he born in the United States?
0: No, he was born in Miami. They're talking about him possibly being the nominee for president next time or vice president. They couldn't even talk that way if he weren't born here. He was born in Miami.
1: Oh, I'm so glad to hear that.
0: Yeah, I'm glad you brought it up. I'll bet there are more people than you that think that. No, I'm with you.
1: Well, yeah, because I know his family is from Cuba. I've heard him speak of it many times.
0: Yes.
1: Marco himself was born in Miami. You have just taken a tremendous load off my mind.
0: It's why I'm here. You know what I mean, Sam? That's why I'm here.
2: Oh, definitely. I mean, when she called in, I was like, wait a second.
0: Yeah, I mean, they've been talking about Marco Rubio or J.D. Vance for the next time, and that couldn't even be the talk if you weren't born here. So, going in, I get it, though. I mean, he speaks Spanish very well. He is definitely Cuban in nationality or ethnicity. When I was growing up, we called it nationality. What's your nationality? I'm Italian. Now they say ethnicity, which is weird. But, he was born in Miami, and he certainly is somebody they're talking about possibly running next time. It's going to be between him and Vance, and a lot of people are saying it should be Vance and Rubio, which I think might be a ticket that could be undefeatable, to be honest with you, if that's a thing. Let me give you another soundbite that jumped out at me today. Jeff Bezos, the boss over at Amazon, and he's worth billions. Sam, find out how much he's worth while I play this soundbite. Jeff Bezos is like, he's had enough with people saying that he should pay more in taxes as if that's going to solve any problems. It's not going to. And at the same time, he's a confusing guy. Republicans or conservatives are like, yeah, don't overtax people. And then he also says, but then these other people shouldn't be taxed at all.
3: And Elizabeth Warren has made this point repeatedly. I think she's made it in reference to you. And
0: what are they at, Boeing? Why is there so much noise in this one? What is this?
2: I know, but Jeff's audio is a lot more clear.
0: Okay, he's being interviewed by some doofus from CNBC.
3: Are able to pay a lower tax rate, even though
0: this guy is saying that billionaires are paying a lower tax rate.
3: You're paying an enormous sum in taxes, a lower tax rate than maybe I am.
4: These people sometimes say that I don't pay taxes. That's true. I paid billions of dollars in taxes. And it's a perfect, again, if people want me to pay more billions,
3: right,
4: then let's have that debate. But don't pretend, that's going to solve the problem. You could double the taxes I pay, and it's not going to help that teacher in Queens. I promise you.
0: 1,000% right. You could double the taxes he pays, and it would not help that teacher in Queens. Later in the conversation, he talks about a nurse in New York City making $75,000 is paying $12,000 a year in taxes. He doesn't think she should pay anything. He or she, I guess you could be a male nurse too. You should not pay anything. He's like, don't tax them at all. But then he also talks about how the top 1%, which is where he is, pays over 40% of all taxes. We talk about that all the time here. We know the top 10% pays 70-75% of all taxes. We talk about that all the time here. The bottom 50% pays 3%. But then Bezos, about to get all the liberals mad at him, says, and I don't think that the bottom 50% should pay anything. So he's for less taxation on the lower 50%, and he's fine with discussing more taxation for a guy like him. But his problem is, and this is a righteous problem, is that people like Elizabeth Warren's, or where the hell her name is, seriously, just get her out of Massachusetts enough. Elizabeth Warren has made the decision that anybody and everybody who makes more money than her, for some reason, has to pay higher taxes. And she says it with such vim and vigor that a guy like Bezos isn't paying any taxes. Or a guy like Musk isn't paying any taxes. I mean, right now, Jeff Bezos is worth $260 to $270 billion. And some of you, just by inertia, are going, he's got to pay more. The guy built something you didn't build. And the guy employs tons of people who are making a nice wage. And if you want him to pay more, you have to change the tax code or change the laws. I'm against that. I want him to have more of that money so he could invest more, create more stuff, hire more people. Elizabeth Warren just hates anybody who is worth more than the several million that she's worth. You notice she doesn't talk about herself much when it comes to paying more. Because you can always write a check, Liz. You know what I'm saying? 833-JOE-PAGS. 833-563-7247. Doug Brunt when we come back. Stay right here.
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14: 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Lows dip down to about 53 tonight under overcast skies. Winds out of the northeast, 5 to 10 miles an hour. Highs level off around 71. Tomorrow, cloudy skies with a few peaks of sun. Cloudy skies expected tomorrow night. Chance of rain showers. Lows level off around 55. I'm staff meteorologist Derek Height. Right now, it's 63 degrees.
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0: Can we directly compare? Is that a bad comparison? What's happening today when it comes to oil and energy and climate change and all this stuff to what happened 100 plus years ago?
19: 100%. It's more than just an echo. There's this great line to open the book that there is no present or future. There's only the past happening over and over.
0: Right.
19: And the quest to capture our sources of energy, that's the story of our times. You open up the newspaper to almost any page present day, that's in the story. That's the news of Venezuela, Iran, Russia. And it's been the case ever since the oil empire built by Emmanuel Nobel, who established the entire Russian petroleum industry in the late 1800s. And by the time of World War I, Emmanuel Nobel had built the largest oil company in the world. It was larger than Rockefeller's Standard Oil. It was the prize everyone was chasing in the era of World War I. And what happened between Joseph Stalin and Emmanuel Nobel was the inspiration for George Orwell's 1984. There's a passage in that book that talks about they changed the street names, they tore down the statues, and they rewrote the history. That's what Stalin did to Emmanuel Nobel when he captured and essentially nationalized and stole his oil empire in the south of the Russian Empire along the Caspian Sea, which was at that time, as I said, even larger than Rockefeller's Standard Oil.
0: The Lost Empire of Emmanuel Nobel, it is out. Now go get it where you get great books. Now, what's interesting is, late 1800s, oil, the way gasoline, was nowhere near as important as it is now. By the time you hit World War I, you now had assembly lines, and Henry Ford was making cars, and the internal combustion engine mattered. So what did they, was it by happenstance that they got into the oil and refining industry, and then the cars happened? Did they see that it was happening? Were they prescient? Were they lucky? Because, again, lucky. If you compare it to now, I mean, oil and petroleum products rule the entire world. So it was lucky.
19: It was lucky because Standard Oil was founded in 1873. The Nobel Brothers Petroleum Company, which, by the way, Emmanuel Nobel is the nephew of Alfred Nobel. He's the one we know from the invention of dynamite and the Nobel Prizes. So it's Alfred, gotcha. Alfred's nephew who establishes the largest oil company in the world. And when he started his in 1873, when Rockefeller started that Standard Oil Company in 1870, they were drilling for crude oil and refining for kerosene, for illumination. These guys were right. All in the illumination business.
0: We had no light bulbs yet. You had to use a kerosene lamp.
19: That's right. Yes, it was kerosene lamps, whether it was a lantern in the streets or in your home. It was all for kerosene, and gasoline was a waste product. It was a byproduct of the refining process that they would throw away. And then two things happened that saved the petroleum. Well, two things happened and changed the petroleum companies. The electric light bulb comes along and completely wipes out the market for kerosene lamps. But at the same time, the internal combustion engine replacing the external steam engine, the internal combustion engine comes along, which creates this market for gasoline. By 1915, we have this crossover point where, for the first time ever, we sell more gasoline than kerosene. And as World War I comes along, it's our first truly mechanized war, where suddenly we have trucks and planes and submarines. The Navy has converted to fuel oil that's burning petroleum. And so now petroleum is more important than food for these armies.
0: Wow. And then the gasoline that they were throwing away, now it becomes a very, very vital product. And the money just starts flooding in, and then the jealousy starts hitting, and then the posturing starts happening. Walk us through that, because once they realize how vital this stuff is that they own now and they control, that's going to change everything.
19: It changes everything. So the armies need it to survive. World War One is this ongoing calamity. Churchill is trying to figure out how he gets enough oil for his navy and for the British Army. Every one of the major European powers in Europe is trying to figure out where do they get petroleum, because coal, we're all sort of moving away from coal at this point, and right. We need petroleum. The largest supply is Emmanuel Nobel's oil down along the Caspian in the south of the Russian Empire. And toward the end of World War One, Russia withdraws from the war. They make their separate peace with Germany, and they then suffer the Russian Revolution. So there's two, the one in February where we have a provisional government, and then the Bolsheviks come along, Lenin, Stalin, Trotsky. There's the October Revolution of 1917, and now the communists are in charge of Russia. But there's this ongoing civil war, and Stalin and the Red Army are trying to drive down to the south of Russia, to Baku, where all the oil is, where all of Nobel's oil is. It's presently held by British troops from World War One. And Emmanuel Nobel, he's sort of in hiding from the communists in the south of Russia, and he's writing letters to the British saying, you've got to send troops down here. You've got to defend Baku because Stalin is coming for the oil. And he's writing to former Prime Minister Balfour in Britain in the spring of 1919 and saying, you need troops here. If Stalin doesn't get here by August, the communists are done. There will be no communism. They'll choke out for lack of oil. But they're coming, and you need to send troops and reinforce because 1,000 is nowhere near enough to defend it. The British, Churchill's saying the same thing, by the way. Churchill's arguing, let's send 100,000 troops in there, and we'll nip this communist problem in the bud. But they don't do it, and it plays out exactly as Emmanuel Nobel predicted. By August, Stalin and the Red Army take Baku, they take the oil, and communism survives and wins the Civil War. But we were within a breath of having, if you can imagine it, a breath of having a 20th century in which communism never appears, never in Russia, China, Korea, Cuba, Vietnam. It's the craziest sliding doors moment in history.
0: Douglas Brunt, his book is called The Lost Empire of Emmanuel Nobel. It is out now. Go get it where you get great books. So am I to understand you right that had they sent enough troops to defend that port of that area, that we would never have had communism at all? The Soviet Union would not have existed? China would not be what it is now? North Korea wouldn't be?
19: Exactly. Before Lenin put Marxist communist theories in place in 1917-18, it never existed anywhere in the world. It was Karl Marx smoking clay pipes in a pub, drinking beers and talking to Engels. You know, so that was the first instance of it. And the Bolsheviks were the least likely political faction to emerge in Russia. It's just wild. And even though they did, they were still so weak they could barely control Moscow, let alone, you know, have a military strong enough to take on a foreign power. So Churchill was right. If Britain had sent in 100,000 troops, they would easily have smashed the Bolsheviks, and they would have implemented a different form of government. But the other reason people didn't do that is no one believed the Bolsheviks would emerge and lead Russia anyway. Stalin, right. Lenin, Trotsky, they'd never run anything in their lives, let alone some vast empire. So everyone was assuming they'd fall on their face all by themselves. They wouldn't even need to send troops and intervene.
0: They were wrong. Has every war, can the argument be made, Doug, that every war since then has been about oil or energy on some level?
19: I believe that. The quest to capture the sources of energy has driven geopolitics ever since. I mean, really, from the Industrial Revolution, in the beginning, though, coal and wood were the fuel, but from the time of the internal combustion engine, it's been petroleum.
0: We're still using that tactic now. I mean, you mentioned it early on in the interview. Venezuela is about oil. It's about choking off the oil going to China. It's about getting control of the oil that our oil companies used to control and that we built the infrastructure
19: for. And choking it off from Cuba as well.
0: Oh, absolutely. And it's also the Iran situation absolutely has to do with oil. The Strait of Hormuz, 20% of all the oil goes through that. Iran wants to sell its oil, and it's sending it to China. Well, now China can't get the oil, so maybe China's got to do what President Trump wants. I mean, this has been going on for, 150 years?
19: Yeah, exactly. So Nobel established his company in 1873. By 1914, he was the largest in the world. And the Nobel competition around oil, it was the three major concerns were Standard Oil, Nobel Brothers, and the Rothschilds actually were the third major player, the famous finance family, the Rothschilds, had a huge oil concern in the south of Russia as well.
0: But we don't talk about the Nobel family as being uber rich today. Did they keep the oil riches? Is that still generational, or did somebody get that from them?
19: Well, that's sort of the crazy finish of the book. So Alfred Nobel invented dynamite. He's out of Russia, and with a separate, you know, multi-million-dollar business, he passes away and establishes the Nobel Prizes. The Russian Nobels have their collision with Stalin and the communists, in which, you know, the communist government ultimately nationalizes the whole oil enterprise in the south of Russia. Now, everyone says they own it. It's sort of the weirdest attempted sale in history, because the question isn't who's going to buy it. The question is who's going to sell it. Because Lenin and Stalin are saying, we own this now, so we can do deals with the British and other people with the oil that we say, as this communist command economy owning all the industrial concerns of the country, we're saying we can do deals with it. But Nobel's saying, no, you're saying you've nationalized it, but it's mine, and I'm trying to do a deal. So Nobel tries to sell some of his Russian assets to Standard Oil, thinking that the U.S. government, if Rockefeller buys, and the U.S. government will never let Lenin just steal it.
0: Right.
19: So this whole crazy deal happens at the end of the book. So you kind of figure out where it all lands.
0: Why does China need oil from Iran? This sounds like it's off the beaten path, but China is right next to Russia. Why can't they get it from Russia? Russia is plentiful when it comes to oil. And Russia, in fact, is keeping the EU in oil. That's why the EU and NATO, I think, were not for this Iran move by President Trump. They're afraid that Russia is going to shut off their heating oil, you know, in the middle of the winter. But why is it that, that China and Russia don't just do their own thing? Why did China need Iran's oil? Why did it need Venezuela's oil? Do we know?
19: I think they are getting a fair amount from Russia, but I think there's also sort of a holistic global supply. And if you take Iran off the map, then the prices go up everywhere else, because there's still demand. But China does get a lot from Russia. Russia is still a huge exporter of energy.
0: Why don't we hear more about the Rothschilds? Because they might be running the world, to be honest with you. But when you talk about the Star Chamber or the WEF, the Davos controllers of everybody, you don't really hear about them. Why are they so good at keeping their names out of the press?
19: You know, I think that they are a little more out of the press than they were in this period of time, the turn of the century. They really were one of the most powerful finance firms, banking firms, families in all of Europe. They had a huge Russian presence. One of the problems for them, business-wise, is anti-Semitism was rampant throughout Europe at that time.
0: Right.
19: And in Russia, it was particularly bad. There were even laws on the books that really inhibited Jewish-owned businesses. And so it was a struggle for them to operate their oil concern. And also, when there were insurrections, and, you know, 1905 was this abortive revolution in Russia.
0: Right.
19: Nobel was actually a very benevolent employer. And so as much as, you know, Stalin, who grew up in the south of Russia, and Stalin actually worked in the Rothschild oil fields and the Nobel oil fields.
0: Oh, wow.
19: And Stalin was agitating worker dissent, and he'd commit acts of sabotage to blow up refineries and drilling rigs and derricks. The Rothschilds got it way worse than anyone else because they were Jewish. The Nobels, as sort of good employers, their employees would actually say, no, he's not the capitalist pig you think he is. He's a good guy. And the employees would actually kind of stick up for him. But
0: it might not have been just happened, or they did it on purpose. They did it out of necessity to stay out of the public eye because there was so much Jew hatred in Europe.
19: I think that is part of it. And they would do deals. Russia at that time, the Russian Empire, was in need of foreign capital, foreign investment. So the Rothschilds could tie certain concessions, legal concessions, to massive sovereign loans. They would loan huge amounts to the Russian government in return for easing up on some of the anti-Semitic laws for doing business inside Russia.
0: Gotcha. It is Doug Brunt. Go and get this book. It's called The Lost Empire of Emmanuel Nobel. It is out now. Came out yesterday. I love anything that is historically correct and factual, because the fact is it trickles down and we get a very little, you know, sense of what really happened back in the day. I would like to read this from cover to cover. I haven't yet, but I promise that I'm going to. I'd be remiss to not talk to you about who you're married to. Because I think a lot of people watching and listening already know, but you, of course, are the husband of Megyn Kelly. Megyn Kelly is your wife. How is that like in your house when she's away from the microphone, when you're not writing a book and promoting the book? What is it like? Because I know you guys off air as well, and you're wonderful people. People give me a hard time because I'm somebody who likes Megan a lot. How dare you? Megan is against this guy or that guy. How does that shake out in your house? Do you guys, you know, does she say, you're not going to believe the attack I got today? Or at this point, you're used to it. You just do the job, and she does it very well, and you do yours very well. Do you let that roll off your back, or is that a kind of...

0: to go out into the world. Like we go to a restaurant or, you know, we're on vacation somewhere and everyone who comes over is so gracious and kind and, you know, loves what she's doing. There's like a fringe that shows up mainly on. So if all you're doing is paying attention to social media, it doesn't feel like a lunatic small percentage fringe. It starts to feel more real. Right. But when you go out in the world, it's, that's not it. That's not what people think. Everyone knows that she stands on principle and, you know, she will agree with Trump. And if she does, and she's sees that he's done something really great, like as particularly the domestic agenda, she really is in favor of,
1: right,
0: you know, getting men out of women's sports and a lot of, you know, the Title IX stuff that he did,
1: yeah,
0: some of the DEI stuff that he did. Great. You know, she's been a huge supporter of not only Jewish Americans, but Israel her entire career.
1: Right.
0: And she doesn't want to see more American troops head to Israel, however. And
1: agreed,
0: she would love to see much more focus on the domestic agenda, much of which I just mentioned. And so while she's a huge supporter of Israel, she would like to see us get our military out of Israel. And so for that, not everyone's, you know, in agreement with her on that. And so that's currently some of the negative that comes in. But again, all this stuff comes and goes. She stands, like she has her true north. She sticks by it. People know that she does, and they respect her for that. Whether, you know, we're in a new cycle where they find themselves on the opposite side of the fence or not.
1: And that's why she's like a top five podcast every single day. I mean, she's either number one or number eight or whatever it is, but she's always right up there because she is true. She's true to who she is. And when people say to me, how can you be friends with her? Well, because Megan is who Megan is. I have no problem with her personally and professionally. We get along. A lot of people didn't know that you were touring with her when she did the tour. When you guys came here to San Antonio, we spent a lot of time. That's something that I loved seeing, the relationship between the two of you. Knowing that there was this over, but like when I saw you guys, it wasn't that long after Charlie Kirk was killed, and I had Megan on, and I talked to you about this as well. There had to be some apprehension, but when the decision was made, we're going to do this, I almost got the feeling, I don't know if you're going to go with her anyway, I almost got the feeling that you said, well, I'm coming too. Doug Brunt, Megyn Kelly's husband, we talk more about that, and that'll be posted in the next couple of days over on YouTube. We got to hit a break here on the radio show. Keep it here.

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12: From ABC News, I'm Dave Packer. U.S. federal prosecutors announcing the indictment of former Cuban President Raul Castro on the anniversary of the day his country was established.
13: Officials say the 94-year-old allegedly ordered an illegal attack that killed American civilian pilots who were trying to rescue people fleeing Cuba on rafts in international waters. ABC News legal contributor Dan Abrams says Castro is still in Cuba.
14: Cuba doesn't extradite, right? So there's going to have to be some new policy that is implemented based on political force to get Cuba to suddenly give up Raul Castro. I don't see how that would happen, but look, things are changing, and there's a lot of pressure going on right now.
13: Growing opposition in Congress to the plan to pay out up to $1.8 billion to those who say they were targeted by federal prosecutors, including President Trump's allies.
15: Pennsylvania Republican Brian Fitzpatrick says he aims to stop the administration from paying out from the new anti-weaponization fund.
16: And I don't support it. I think you can't do that.
15: Maryland Congressman Jamie Raskin, the top Democrat on the House Judiciary Committee, now has a bill which would bar the payments and prohibit what he calls future presidential slush funds. In the Senate, Majority Leader John Thune has said he's not a fan of the fund. But whether lawmakers in both houses can channel their opposition into a measure that can become a law is very much an open question. Stephen Portnoy, ABC News, Washington.
13: The American missionary doctor who has tested positive for the Ebola virus is at a U.S. base in Germany receiving treatment. Dr. Peter Stafford was treating patients in the Democratic Republic of the Congo, and colleagues say he was performing surgery on a person who was suspected of having Ebola.
17: Travel plans also made for Stafford's wife, their four young children, and another missionary doctor who may have also been exposed to an infected patient.
13: ABC's Faith Abube. Bipartisan support in the House committee for making sure TSA workers get paid during any future government shutdowns. You're listening to ABC News.
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13: President Trump and his allies taking a victory lap in Congress after a critic of the president, Republican Senator Thomas Massie, was defeated in yesterday's primary by a Trump-backed challenger. House Speaker Mike Johnson also commenting on the win.
20: I talked with the president late last night after everything was all the dust was settling over all the elections, and we talked about how his endorsement is the most powerful in the history of politics. I mean, anywhere in the world. I think it's just a phenomenon.
13: Another state takes a swipe at prediction market apps. ABC's Jim Ryan.
21: The state attorney general says Kalshi, Polymarket, and similar businesses are gambling operations, quote, designed to be addictive. But a day after Governor Tim Walz signed a bill outlawing prediction markets in Minnesota, the Commodity Futures Trading Commission, the federal regulator of the markets, filed suit to keep the statute from taking effect. The Trump-appointed head of the CFTC says Minnesota farmers for decades have relied on hedging products to prevent losses from weather and crop-related events. Jim Ryan, ABC News.
13: For Harvard students, it's getting a little bit harder to maintain that straight-A average after the Faculty of Arts and Sciences voted to limit the number of top grades given per class. The school's faculty argued that A marks had become so common they could not reliably distinguish exceptional work. Around 18 first responders in New Mexico are being treated for an exposure to an unknown substance outside a mountain air home that killed three, two of those in serious condition. Dave Packer, ABC News.
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22: I'm Greg Bellamy with Jack Benny. And then later, it's our weekly visit to Valley Springs for Mary Foster, the editor's daughter. Chicago-born, Waukegan-raised Benjamin Kubelski became Jack Benny during his days on the stages of vaudeville. And he first came to radio in 1932, and that was the beginning of a nearly quarter of a century on the air. He also spent about 15 years on television. 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
23: 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The orchestra opens the program with I Hear Bluebirds.

0: That was I Hear Bluebirds, played by the orchestra. And now, ladies and gentlemen, we bring you our master of ceremonies, a man who had his option picked up last Sunday and now looks 10 years younger, Jack Benny.
1: Thank you, thank you. Hello again, this is Jack Benny talking. And Don, the fact that I'm in good spirits today and look younger has nothing to do with my contract being renewed. I'm always this way.
0: Now, wait a minute, Jack. When our sponsor came to your house for dinner last Sunday, you were a wreck.
1: Who, me?
0: Why, I never saw anyone so jittery and nervous.
1: Me, jittery?
2: Yes, you. Until Mr. Mortimer picked up your option, you made a darn fool of yourself.
1: What are you talking about?
2: All evening long it was, have a cigarette, Mr. Mortimer. Have a cigar, Mr. Mortimer. Here, take this chair, Mr. Mortimer. It's softer.
1: Oh, I didn't make such a fuss over him.
2: Go on, he happened to sneeze once, and you sent Rochester out for an oxygen tent.
1: Well, I just did that for a gag. What's the matter with you two?
2: And the way you waited on him. You wouldn't let the man do anything for himself.
1: What do you mean?
2: When his shoelace came undone, who tied it?
1: Mary, I happened to be down on the floor at the time. That's the only reason I did it.
3: Well, let me ask you something. Why were you laying on the floor in the first place?
1: What? What was that, Phil?
3: I said, why were you laying on the floor in the first place?
1: Phil, you should be the last one in the world to ask anybody why they're laying on the floor at a party. Why, I know bearskin rugs that lead less horizontal lives than you do. And incidentally, Phil, you might at least thank me for the good time you had last Sunday.
3: What good time? All we did was play bingo, and our sponsor won every game. Boy, was that oblivious.
1: You mean obvious. However, there was nothing obvious about it. Mr. Mortimer is lucky at bingo, that's all. I only called the numbers the way they came up.
2: And the way they came up shouldn't happen to a dog.
1: Oh, forget about it.
0: Frankly, Jack, I don't know what the rest of us were playing for. You let Mr. Mortimer bingo every time.
1: All right, so he won the salad bowl. But don't forget, he paid 25 cents a card, the same as everybody else.
2: And that salad bowl was a Christmas gift from Eddie Cantor.
1: That's a lie. I got it for my birthday from Olson and Johnson. Boy, are they cheap. Just because they're a team, they give one present. And incidentally, fellas, seems funny that you can all criticize and complain, yet not one of you has the courtesy to mention the delicious food I served. Why, you guys all ate like it was your last meal.
3: Well, until he picked up your option, Jackson, we weren't sure.
1: Maybe you weren't, Phil, but I wasn't the least bit worried. I knew I was going to be signed up for next season 2 weeks ago.
0: 2 weeks ago?
1: Yes, I had definite information.
2: Oh, you and that phony fortune teller.
1: Phony? Mary, there's nothing phony about Madame Zuzu. She clicks like a castanet. Why, she's marvelous.
2: Oh, yeah? 4 years ago, she told me I was going to marry Robert Taylor. Robert Taylor, she said.
1: All right, so she misses once in a while.
2: Why did she have to miss on that one?
1: It was just fate, that's all. Even a crystal ball has an off day now and then.
3: Hey, wait a minute. Madame Zuzu? You know, I went to her place once.
1: You did, Phil?
3: Yeah, she told me I was bashful. Ain't that a Lulu?
1: Bashful? You, of all people.
3: And she was sitting on my lap at the time. I can't understand.
1: Me neither.
2: I'd like to take that crystal ball and hit her over the head with it.
1: Mary, will you forget about Robert Taylor? And speaking of Madame Zuzu, fellas, if you knew what she told me about my movie career, you'd all be plenty excited.
0: What did she tell you, Jack?
1: Never mind. You'll read it in the paper next winter.
3: Come on, Jackson, tell us.
1: No, nothing doing. It's a secret.
3: Okay.
1: Now, wait a minute. Madame Zuzu looked in the crystal, and guess who's going to win the Academy Award next year? Guess who?
2: She ought to be rated.
1: Oh. All right, just for that, Mary, you're not going with me to the Academy banquet and hear my acceptance speech.
2: Your acceptance speech?
1: Yes, I'm preparing it now.
2: Well, don't write anything that you can't switch to a letter to your father.
1: We'll see, we'll see. I wouldn't laugh too soon.
0: By the way, Jack, not changing the subject, but while Madam Zuzu was giving you the lowdown on your option, did she mention who's going to be your announcer next season?
1: Well, I imagine you're the lucky man, Don, although there wasn't room for you in the crystal. But I'm sure you're set, and we'll have the same little comedian, eh, Mary?
2: Darn it, and I picked out linen and dishes and everything.
1: Mary, will you forget about Robert Taylor? Anyway, Don.
2: Forget, he says.
1: Mary. Anyway, Don, it looks like we'll have the same old gang again next year. Madam Zuzu saw all of us together in her crystal ball.
3: She better see a lot more of that green stuff in there. You can count me out.
1: What do you mean?
3: Well, I want a raise. I started to work for you 4 years ago, and I'm still getting the same lousy salary.
1: Well, you got the same lousy band. I have a motto, Phil. As ye play, so shall I pay.
3: Now, wait a minute. What's wrong with my band?
1: What's wrong? You've got 3 violins that no one's ever heard. A guitar player who got his strings from a yo-yo top. Two piano players that have to put a nickel in for every number. And a brass section that must have a sideline. And you ask for more money.
3: Well, there's no harm trying.
1: All right, you tried. Incidentally, Phil, I've got your contract here in my pocket. So right after the broadcast, I want you to put your usual X on the dotted line. I understand?
3: I can print Phil Harris now.
1: I know. I saw it all over the wall. Stop showing off. Well, I guess that takes care of our contract problems for next season.
4: You haven't straightened things out with me yet, Mr. Benny.
1: Oh, hello, Dennis. I thought I mailed you a contract to sign.
4: You did, but my mother tore it up.
1: Oh. Well, I'll tell you what, Dennis. Supposing you and I go in the other room and talk matters over about next season. I guess we can come to an agreement.
4: Well, my mother says...
1: Come along, Dennis. Now, Phil... Phil, while we're in the other room transacting a deal, how about playing a number?
3: Okay, you great big businessman.
1: Come along, Dennis, my boy.
4: Well, my
1: mother... Come along now.
2: Oh, Phil.
3: What?
2: Play loud so we can't hear Dennis screaming.

0: 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You're in the middle of a Jack Benny show, and we'll be right back after this.
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7: 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Lows dip down to about 53 tonight under overcast skies. Winds out of the northeast, 5 to 10 miles an hour. Cloudy skies with a few peaks of sun tomorrow. Daytime highs approaching 71. Cloudy skies expected tomorrow night. Chance of rain showers. Lows level off around 55. I'm staff meteorologist Derek Height. Currently, it's 63 degrees.
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8: That was Alice Blue Gown played by Phil Harris and his orchestra. And very good, Phil. Say, Mary, is Jack in the other room yet?
9: Yes, he's still talking business with Dennis.
8: The kid must be holding out.
9: Yeah, I'm going to open the door and listen.
8: Oh, now, wait a minute, Mary. That isn't ethical.
10: Ethical, schmethical. Let's listen in, babe.
9: I will. Now, quiet.
11: Sure, Dennis, sure. I know you're worth it, but that's a little too steep.
12: Well, my mother says that next year I ought to get $500 a week.
11: $500, eh?
12: Uh-huh.
11: Well, I'll tell you what, Dennis.
9: They're still at it, boys.
8: How's Dennis making out?
9: He's in the neighborhood of $500, but I don't think he'll move in there.
8: You know, that Benny's terrific. You know, he's the guy that started the second cup of coffee is free movement.
9: Yeah, what a character.
8: Well, I think we ought to get going on with the program. See how they're coming along, Mary.
9: Okay.
11: Absolutely, Dennis. I agree with you, but my budget won't permit it.
12: Well, my mother says
11: that... Look, Dennis,
12: that...
11: look. Dennis, would you be satisfied with $250 a week?
12: $250? Oh, sure, that's swell.
11: I see. Well, now look, Dennis, you're young yet, and you've got your whole future ahead of you. I'll tell you what I'll do.
9: Well, it's still going on.
8: What's the latest report?
9: Ceiling 500, vision 250. It looks bad.
8: Why don't the kid walk out on him?
9: He can't. Jack's sitting on his chest. It looks like an all-day session. Now, quiet, everybody.
11: You're right, Dennis. You're absolutely right. But $85 a week is a lot of money. After all, you're just a kid.
12: I can't breathe. Move down a little, will you?
11: I'm sorry, Dennis. Now, let's talk this over carefully. I'm sure we can get together. I'll tell you what.
9: Well, that beats everything.
13: What's the figure now, Mary?
9: 85, and they haven't struck bottom.
10: I never saw a guy as tight as Jack. You remember that Gladys Zabisco he used to go with?
14: Yeah?
10: Well, he broke up with her because she took appetite pills.
9: And he was nuts about her, too. Well, here goes for another peek. Quiet now, fellas.
11: Okay, Dennis, it's a deal. $37.50 a week. Sign right here on the dotted line.
15: What's going on here?
11: Dennis, please. Here's the pen. Sign right here.
12: Well, I ought to speak to my mother first.
11: All right. Now, here's what you tell her.
9: It's the last round, and Dennis is on the ropes.
13: What was Jack's final offer?
9: $37.50 a week.
10: $37.50? Why, the kid's getting $37 now.
9: Yeah, but I guess Jack feels he ought to have a raise. You know.
11: Well, let's go ahead with the program, fellas. We're all set, eh, Dennis?
12: Yeah, I guess so.
10: Hey, Dennis, what did Jackson offer you for next season?
12: Well, I'm gonna...
11: Don't tell him, Dennis. Don't tell him. We don't want the others to be jealous of you.
12: Holy smoke, am I making more money than they are?
11: Could be, could be.
9: You know what, Jack?
11: What?
9: You save more money by accident than Harry Lauder does on purpose.
11: Oh, yeah? Well, Mary, I'd be quiet if I were you. Madame Zuzu looked in the crystal the other day, and you were wrapping up a pair of stockings. And now, Dennis, now that everything has been smoothed out to our mutual satisfaction, how about singing a nice song for us?
12: Okay.
11: What's it gonna be, Dennis?
12: I'm gonna sing...
11: Hold it a minute. I'll take it. Hello?
16: Hello, Mr. Benny. This is Rochester.
11: Oh, it's you. Rochester, if you'd listen to the program, you wouldn't always call up and interrupt in the middle of it. Why don't you tune in once in a while?
16: Well, frankly, boss, you don't do the kind of stuff that intrigues me.
11: I know. You won't listen to any program where you don't tear something off, send it in, and get something back. Now, what do you want? What's on your mind?
16: Well, boss, you know Hollywood Park Racetrack opened last Thursday.
11: Yes.
16: And you know how cheap oats are right now.
11: Oats? What are you driving at?
16: I bought a racehorse. Can I keep him in the garage?
11: You bought a racehorse? Rochester, how can you possibly afford to buy a horse on your salary?
16: Well, I paid $2 down, and I got 30 days to raise the other $1,800.
11: You mean you have to raise $1,800 in 30 days?
16: Yeah, ain't that fantastic?
11: It certainly is. How are you going to get that much money in one lump?
16: My back pay would do it.
11: Rochester, if you're referring to your investment in the Benny Protective and Endowment Association... That doesn't mature until you're 40.
16: I'll be 40 tomorrow.
11: That's a lie! Now, Rochester, you take that horse back to wherever you got it. There's no room for it in the garage.
16: There is now. I put the Maxwell out in the street for the summer.
11: Well, put it right back in again. I don't want my car out in the street. Somebody will come along and steal it.
16: I'd like to get a picture of that. I could sell it to Pick, Click, or Flick.

0: Chester. I'm not going to argue with you. Now, you get rid of that broken-down nag.
1: He ain't a broken-down nag. He won over 100 races.
0: Won?
1: All right, run.
0: That's more like it. Now, you do as I say. Goodbye.
1: Goodbye. Oh, by the way, boss.
0: What is it now?
1: I don't like Section 8, paragraph D of my new contract.
0: What's wrong with it? Section 8 says you get $30 a week.
1: I know, but paragraph D says a week is 14 days.
0: I'm trying out something new. Anyway, we'll discuss that when I get home. Goodbye.
1: Goodbye.
0: And the idea of buying a racehorse. He'd probably have me out in the morning clocking it. He'll never get up. Well, sing, Dennis. Don't stand there like a dodo.

0: racehorse he has to have. Oh, well. That was Where Was I, sung by Dennis Day, who I'm sure will be with us for many years to come. Yes, sir.
1: Why, ever get smart. Watch out.
0: Now, Dennis, you say one more thing like that, and I'm going to take you in the next room and give you a good talking to.
2: Boy, will he be flat-chested.
0: Never mind. And now, ladies and gentlemen, for our feature attraction tonight, Mr. Don Wilson, that eminent American playwright, has written another of his famous one-act plays, a hillbilly melodrama entitled The Code of the Hills, or Shoot Me in the Pants, Zeke, the rest is store clothes. Set the scene, Mr. Wilson.
3: Gladly. The locale, ladies and gentlemen, is the cabin of the Jake Bennies in a remote section of the Ozarks. The Jake Bennies are in the midst of a feud with their longtime enemies and neighbors, the Fudd Allens.
0: Oh, pardon me, Don. I would like to announce, folks, that any resemblance between the Fudd Allen in our play and the Fred Allen of radio is purely intentional. If he's not a hillbilly, I never saw one. Go ahead, Don.
3: It is 6 o'clock in the evening, and the shooting has been going on all day. Curtain, music.
2: Put that gun away, Pa. Supper's awaiting.
4: Be right there, Mo.
2: A shooting and a killing, a shooting and a killing. When is it going to stop?
4: We ain't going to quit till them Allens are wiped out. Ain't room in these yah hills for the both of us.
1: You said it, Pappy.
4: Get away from them doors, Zeb.
2: Say, Pa, what have you and got again the Fudd Allens?
4: I'll tell you what I got again him. One night I asked Fudd how many hairs on a monkey's face. And he said the next time you shave, count 'em. He knew I couldn't count. Well, I ain't a-keerin' for that kind of city talk, and I ain't forgetting. Hey, son, barricade that double door.
1: Ooh, Pappy.
4: Son.
1: They got me, Pappy. They got me.
2: What was that, Paul?
0: They uns got our boy, Zeb. Shot him right through the doors.
2: I didn't know he was a-wearin' them.
4: I'll get them Allens for this. Kids don't grow on bushes. No, siree.
1: I'm a-going, Pappy. I'm a-getting weaker and weaker. Goodbye, Pappy. Goodbye, Ma.
0: Goodbye. Goodbye. Well, what do we got for supper, Ma?
2: Lunch.
0: Good. Dish it out.
5: Howdy, Uncle Jake.
4: Hello there, Twitch.
2: Hey, Twitch, you shouldn't be walking around with your left arm shot up like that.
5: Well, I've been a-seeking some cord to tie it up with. It keeps a-falling off.
4: You know, Twitch, I don't like the way that arm of yours keeps a-dropping off. It might be ailing. What's that you got under your other arm?
5: My right leg.
4: Oh. Well, put it in the umbrella stand and come to supper. Sit down. Doggone, I wish them Allens would hold off till we get through eating.
1: I'm a-going, Pappy. I'm a-going.
4: Take your time, son. Pass the coffee, Ma.
5: Hey, Jake, what happened to Cousin Zeb?
4: One of the Allens plugged him. Have some coffee, Twitch. Doggone, don't those Allens know it's supper time? By the way, Ma, where's our daughter, Linda Lou, Nettie Mae, Lily Bell, Harvest Moon? Where is she?
2: She went down to the village to buy a girdle. Had her heart set on it.
4: A girdle?
5: Oh, boy, we can have some hotcakes.
0: That's grill.
4: What's a girdle, Ma?
2: Something them city gals are wearing. It's like a sweater, only it snaps at you.
4: By gum, what'll they be thinking up next? Here she is now. Hello, Linda Lou, Nettie Mae, Lily Bell, Harvest Moon.
6: Hello, Pappy. Hello, Ma.
2: Hello, Linda Lou, Nettie Bell. I mean, Lily Mae. I mean, Nettie Mae. Oh, nuts. Hello.
4: We uns have been a-worrying about you, gal. You shouldn't be out of doors at a time like this.
6: Why not? Them Allens couldn't hit the broadside of a barn.
4: No, but they could hit yours. Sit down, gal.
5: Say, Uncle Jake.
4: What is it, Tweet?
5: Look out the window. Ain't that one of them Allens sneaking up on us?
4: Either that or a polecat. Give him a rifle, Ma.
6: Watch out, Paul. Watch out.
4: He missed me.
2: Oh, yeah? Where's your ear?
4: Doggone, and I wanted to hear the pitch bandwagon. Come on, Twitch, grab a gun. That'll teach them varmints.
2: I wish Dan's and we would stop this darn feud.
4: Not Foot Allen. He's the feudinest man in these hills.
5: I wonder what makes him so feudy.
4: I don't know. Hey, Ma, pass me the sugar. Doggone them. Pick up that spoon, Ma.
2: Never mind, I'll get you another one.
4: I want that one. My hand's on it. Thanks.
2: A shooting and a killing, a shooting and a killing. How many more pages to this play?
4: Can't be many. Here comes Porky Wilson now. Hello, Porky.
7: Hello, Jake. Say, what happened to Zeb?
4: Them Allens done plugged him. And none of us ain't safe till this feud is over.
7: I am. I'm so big they're scared to shoot at me. Why, them Allens is as yellow as
4: banana.
3: And speaking of bananas, ladies and gentlemen, do you realize how marvelous they are when sliced over a dish of tempting and appetizing...
4: Now, hold on now, Wilson. Did you write this play just to get that in?
3: This gelatin dessert is not only economical and easy to make, but comes in six delicious flavors.
4: Why, you...
3: So look for the big red letters on the box. They spell...
4: Pizza!
3: They spell Jell-O.
4: Ah, mister.
3: J-E-L-L...
4: Oh! That got him.
7: I'm a-going, Jake. I'm a-going.
1: Me too.
4: Well, that's all for tonight, folks. Will the Jake Bennies win the feud? Will the Fudd Allens be wiped out? Will Porky Wilson recover?
8: I don't know. Hey, Clem, will Porky Wilson recover?
9: I don't know. Hey, Zeke, will Porky Wilson recover?
10: I don't know. Hey, Stan!
4: Let us go! It's not important! My goodness, Plainfield.
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12: The Jack Benny Program from June 2nd of 1940. The series would continue to be sponsored by General Foods and their product Jell-O for a couple more years. Later sponsors included Grape Nuts and Grape Nuts Flakes, also from General Foods. And then in 1944, the show became the Lucky Strike Program with Jack Benny. The American Tobacco Company would continue to pay the bills for the rest of his long radio run. I'm your host, Greg Bell, and up next on When Radio Was, we make our weekly visit with Mary Foster, the editor's daughter, right after this break.
11: With his faithful valet Cato, Britt Reid, daring young publisher, matches wits with the underworld, risking his life that criminals and racketeers within the law may feel its weight by the sting of the Green Hornet.
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20: And now, Mary Foster, the editor's daughter. As we look in on the Foster home, Henry and his daughter Mary are talking. It's early evening, and Henry is telling with considerable amusement about his conversation with Tom Daggett, his printer, who has just become engaged. Henry is saying,
21: I swear, 'twas all I could do to keep a straight face, Mary. Honest, I can't recall a time when I wanted to laugh so much.
2: Well, now, that would have been a very mean thing to do, Dad.
21: Oh, yes, yes, I know that. That's why I kept serious, at least as serious as I could. Gist of the matter was that Tom, he wasn't aiming to ask Amelia to marry him for some time yet. About a year, he said. According to him, 1 year wasn't a long enough time to be acquainted with a woman to justify getting engaged. He figured on at least 2 years before he spoke his mind. But all of a sudden, you know, he found himself promised forth. Said it was plumb bewildering to him.
2: I haven't the least doubt but what it is bewildering still. And that it'll continue to be for some time to come. Amelia's a rather bewildering person.
21: Yes, I should say so. Tom says he was sitting over in your office talking, and Amelia, she said something about why didn't he ask her to marry him. And he replied he was thinking of it. Next thing he knew, she was laughing and crying and carrying on at a great rate, calling him darling. Said it was awful confusing.
2: Poor Tom.
21: Yeah, he don't know what it's all about.
2: Well, he was going to ask her to marry him eventually. It was just a matter of getting up his courage, so perhaps it's just as well it happened this way.
21: Oh, yes.
2: But, of course, Amelia's in seventh heaven.
21: Oh, gracious sake, yes. She's just as happy as a cat with catnip. And I can tell you this much. Her work is going to suffer for some time to come, too. Getting her personals all mixed up. Keeps writing in the name of Tom Daggett. Don't even realize she's doing it. I'd just as well not expect her to do any work at all for the next few weeks.
2: Well, I know, but I'm awfully glad she's happy. She deserves a little happiness in her life.
21: Oh, yes, sure thing. I'm glad for her, too. I'm glad as I can be. But I do get a lot of amusement out of them, too. They're a caution, both of them. Yes, they're a caution. Well, seems that quite a few folks around town here are thinking in terms of matrimony this season.
2: Yes, I know several couples. I suppose you're referring specifically to Jerry Dalton, aren't you, Dad?
21: Well, yes, I guess maybe I did have her in mind at that. So she's going down to New York to marry George Peters, is she?
2: Evidently. I do hope that marriage turns out to be successful.
21: Don't you think it will?
2: Well, I don't know, Dad. I really don't. Of course, as you know, the first and foremost requirement for a successful marriage is for the couple to be in love. Oh, I know there's a lot of talk today about marriage succeeding without love, but as far as I'm concerned, it just doesn't work.
21: No, no, I'll agree with you there. Take, for example, when your mother and me was married. We had less than the average young couple to start out on. As I've told you before, about all we had was a picture of Admiral Dewey and an oil soap.
2: I love that.
21: Well, now, honest, we didn't have much more than that. What I'm trying to say is that it was quite a struggle for us to get by and have the ordinary necessities of life. Let alone the luxuries.
2: Yes, I know. You and Mother, bless her, did have a hard time of it.
21: Yeah, we did. But it was worth it. That's the point. It was worth it because it brought us that much closer together. Now, of course, you might speak of that remark as a platitude, a saying that's worn mighty thin. But it seems to me, Mary, it can't be repeated too often. And all that work and all that sacrifice was worth it to your mother and me because we was mighty fond of each other to begin with.
2: Of course it was. Not just it, Dad.
0: When I mentioned that love was the first requirement for a successful marriage, I meant it to apply to Jerry and George.
21: You don't figure that they're fond of each other?
0: Oh, yes. That is to say, I'm almost certain George is in love with Jerry. It's Jerry being in love with him that I'm not sure of.
21: Oh, she must be, or else she wouldn't have agreed to marry him. There's nothing deceitful or two-faced about Jerry, or if there is, I've been completely fooled.
0: No, it isn't a matter of being deceitful, Dad. Of course she isn't. She's very straightforward. It's just that... Oh, well, I doubt if you'd understand.
21: Understand? Of course I'd understand. Confound it all, child, I ain't a doddering imbecile, am I?
0: No, darling, but you are a man. And sometimes it's very hard for a man to understand why a woman does some of the things she does.
21: I don't hold with that. Never did and never will.
0: Well, what I mean is that I'm pretty sure Jerry's in love with Bill Nelson.
21: With Doc?
0: Yes.
21: Oh, come, come now, Mary. That don't make any kind of sense at all.
0: I didn't think it would to you.
21: Couldn't anybody. Jerry Dalton's got lots more brains than to be smitten with one man and still go right ahead and marry another one.
0: All right, Dad, have it your own way. I think I'll go over to Amelia's and see Jerry. Haven't had a chance to congratulate her yet.
21: Oh, going over this evening?
0: Yes, right now. You'll keep an ear out for the children, won't you, for an hour or so? Bella's out for the evening.
21: Oh, yeah, sure thing. But I tell you, Mary, you're absolutely wrong in thinking that Jerry is...
6: 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We'll be right back after this short break.
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2: Anybody home?
30: Is that you, Mary?
2: Yes.
30: Well, bless your heart. Come on right in here and sit down. Do I look happy? Ask me why. Go on, ask me why.
2: I know why, dear, and I'm very, very happy for you. I'm just delighted.
30: Wonderful. just beautiful, honest. Anybody think I've just been sitting here in this chair, but I ain't. I've been soaring away, way up among the clouds.
0: Pink ones.
30: Yeah, pink ones.
0: Well, I'm awfully glad, Amelia. You deserve just the best there is of everything. When are you going to be married?
30: Oh, I don't know. I was thinking of sometime

0: back to what I was saying. Tom, being as scared as he is, most likely he wouldn't hear of getting married quite so soon. Of course, I guess he would if I insisted. But I don't think I'd better insist, or he really might try to escape.
1: Oh, I don't think it would be quite that drastic. However, I see your point, and I do think you'd be wise to give Tom a little time to get used to the idea.
0: Yeah, that's just it. That's just what I'm going to do. I'll give him, say, 6 weeks. He'd ought to be able to get used to the idea by then.
1: And just think, you and Jerry are both going to get married. So what's hit this house anyway?
0: I don't know. Ain't it a coincidence? Of course, Jerry takes it a lot calmer than what I do. Most likely it's because her nature ain't quite as enthusiastic as mine.
1: Yes, that might be the reason. Has she talked over her engagement with you?
0: Why, no, she ain't, come to think of it, Mary. I guess I've been too wrapped up in my own affairs to pay much attention to Jerry. Of course, I'm awful glad for her and all that, but up to the point when you spoke of it just now, I hadn't thought much about her. Matter of fact, she's acting too calm and composed about it.
1: Is she in her room now?
0: Yeah, I guess she is.
1: Well, if you don't mind, Amelia, I'd like to go see her and congratulate her. She hasn't gone to bed yet, has she?
0: No, I don't think so, but be all right anyway. I know she wouldn't be asleep. You know where her room is? First door on the left past the dining room.
1: Yes, I'll be back in a few minutes. I'd like to talk to you some more.
0: And I want to talk more to you, Mary. There's a million and one things I want to tell you about that wonderful man.
1: May I come in?
2: Yes, of course. I'm glad to see you, Mary.
1: I was afraid you might have gone to bed.
2: No, I've just been writing a few letters. I have a bad habit of letting them pile up and pile up. And finally, I get desperate and answer them all at once.
1: Yes, I know just how it is. I do the same thing myself.
2: I guess we all do. Just sit down there.
1: Oh, thank you. Well, this is the first chance I've really had to tell you how glad I am about the wonderful news, Jerry.
2: No, yes, it is quite wonderful, I think.
1: George is a perfect darling, and I know how crazy he is about you.
2: Yes, I really think he is. I just hope I can be worthy of it all. Sometimes I wonder.
1: Of course you can be. The idea. You're a very sweet person yourself, Jerry. But naturally, you haven't taken that into account.
2: Nice of you to say that, Mary, but I have many, many shortcomings.
1: In other words, then, you're wondering if you're taking the right step to marry George?
2: Well, I didn't say that, exactly.
1: No, but I think you mean it. But it isn't any surprise that you are wondering that. You certainly aren't the first girl who's had doubts.
2: Isn't that I doubt it so much. It's just that, oh, I don't know. George is awfully sweet, and I know there just shouldn't be a bit of wonder in my mind.
1: Well, I wouldn't worry about it if I were you, Jerry. Not even one little bit. Tell me, when are you leaving for New York?
2: I haven't fully decided. Probably within a week or so. You see, this all happened so quickly, I haven't had time to do much thinking about it.
1: Of course not. Your nephew's going with you, isn't he?
2: Oh, yes, I wouldn't think of leaving him here.
1: Well, if you did want him to stay for a while until you and George get settled in New York, Dad and I'll be delighted to have him at the house.
2: That's very kind of you, Mary. I appreciate... I don't know yet. I don't want to leave Valley Springs, and yet Oh, I'm so unhappy. Oh, miserably unhappy.
3: It seems that Mary has been right in thinking Jerry was in love with Dr. Bill Nelson. But will Jerry go through with her promise to marry George Peters? Perhaps we'll hear more about this tomorrow. Henry Foster will return in a moment with one of his sage observations. Now, Henry Foster.
4: Well, sir, it seems to be a fad nowadays for everybody and his brother to come out and tell what's wrong with this country of ours. Personally, I can't see much wrong with it. A little more taking off of courts and rolling up of shirt sleeves wouldn't cure. Yes, sir, I mean work, with a capital W. You can cure an awful lot of ills with work. Yeah, well, see you soon. Bye.
3: Be sure to tune in tomorrow at the same time for another absorbing transcribed chapter of Mary Foster, the Editor's Daughter.
5: From the late 1940s, that indeed was Mary Foster, the Editor's Daughter. 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I'm Greg Bell, and earlier we heard a 1940 episode of the Jack Benny Program with featured vocalist Dennis Day. And my question is about him. Later in life, Day did some animated work. For example, he was the voice of Parson Brown in the 1976 Christmas special Frosty's Winter Wonderland. Can you name the familiar company that produced it? They were known for holiday stop motion, including Rudolph the Red-Nosed Reindeer and Santa Claus is Coming to Town. I'll have the answer then wrap up when radio was right after this. There's no

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3: 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Mark shared a couple with me here.
4: But we've introduced a flexible credential whereby a single card can be what you want it to be depending on the transaction type. 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We also announced a thing called a data token, which allows the customer to get a little bit more control in terms of where they want to share their data. 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And it's a way in which the consumers have a little bit more control over who they share their data with.
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5: 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The answer is Rankin and Bass. 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I'm Greg Bell, and we're done, but hey, remember to visit us at the website. 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
8: From ABC News, I'm Dave Packer. An escalation between the U.S. and Cuba. The Justice Department unsealing an indictment against former Cuban President Raul Castro, brother of the late longtime President Fidel Castro. Raul Castro, now 94, charged with murder after the shootdown of 2 civilian planes out of Florida in 1996. 4 people were killed, including 3 Americans on a humanitarian mission.
9: Tonight, rejoicing in Miami's Cuban community, Little Havana. ABC's Matt Rivers speaking to Lourdes Zayas Bazan, who hasn't been back to Cuba since she fled some 67 years ago.
10: What does this indictment symbolize to you?
11: It's finally a step, a big step for freedom in Cuba.
10: And do you think that you will see government change in Cuba in the near term?
11: Hopefully, yes.
9: Tonight, President Trump's signaling change is at hand.
8: ABC's Pierre Thomas. 2 police officers who defended the U.S. Capitol during the January 6 attack are suing to stop the creation of President Trump's nearly $1.8 billion anti-weaponization fund, calling it the most brazen act of presidential corruption this century.
12: Maryland Congressman Jamie Raskin, the top Democrat on the House Judiciary Committee, now has a bill which would bar the payments and prohibit what he calls future presidential slush funds. In the Senate, Majority Leader John Thune has said he's not a fan of the fund. But whether lawmakers in both houses can channel their opposition into a measure that can become a law is very much an open question.
8: ABC Stephen Portnoy. Near Simi Valley, outside of Los Angeles, firefighters continue to work to contain the fast-moving Sandy fires that rips through the mountains. ABC's Leo Stallworth is there.
13: Flames racing down hillsides above neighborhoods. As firefighters battle the blaze from the ground and air, crews say containment has now increased to 15%. Assigned firefighters are beginning to gain some ground after strong winds fueled explosive fire growth.
8: Hundreds of flights at New York's LaGuardia canceled after a sinkhole opened on the runway. You're listening to ABC News.
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8: Details on the background of the suspected San Diego shooters. ABC's Alex Stone.
16: According to sources speaking to ABC News, early last year, police in Chula Vista outside of San Diego spoke with one of the two shooters, Caleb Vasquez, after somebody who knew him contacted police out of concern he was interested in extremist ideology and mass casualty attacks. Police reviewed his social media and found neo-Nazi rhetoric, but they did not feel there was enough evidence to make an arrest.
8: When it comes to home ownership, one gender is beginning to pull ahead.
17: Between July of 2024 and June of 2025, single Gen Z women made up 35% of all home buyers of their generation, almost double the rate of single Gen Z men. Gen Z, by the way, is typically people under the age of 29. The National Association of Realtors says single women across all generations made up a quarter of all home buyers, while single men accounted for just 11%. Even so, older generations and married couples represent the largest share overall of home buyers across the country. Sherry Preston, ABC News.
8: Tennessee officials have agreed to pay a retired police officer $836,000 after he was arrested and jailed for more than a month after posting on social media following conservative activist Charlie Kirk's death. The man said as a result of his arrest, he lost his job and missed the birth of his granddaughter, and says he's pleased his First Amendment rights were vindicated. Dave Packer, ABC News.
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0: Westwood One presents America at Night. 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
1: All right, we got a fun show in store for you tonight, and informative, by the way. But let's start where we picked up last night, and that was we had that wonderful attorney on from Case Western who was talking about the King Kong versus Godzilla lawsuit between Elon Musk and Sam Altman. And it ended in a mistrial because the statute of limitations apparently ran out, and they both threw a lot of mud at each other but walked away. Well, now we know that the case has been settled or thrown out of court. We're now hearing two interesting stories today. One is that OpenAI, who's run by Sam Altman, is preparing to file confidentially an initial public offering within the coming weeks. Two people said with knowledge of the matter. They're laying the groundwork was what is going to be considered the largest artificial intelligence company offering, and it would heighten the stakes of the technology race. OpenAI is working with Goldman Sachs and Morgan Stanley, and the IPO is coming as soon as September. They are saying that it could be valued at $730 billion. Yeah. And so it's saying could be one of the biggest IPOs the world has ever seen. This company didn't exist in 2022. It started in late 2022. It's now, what, middle of 2026? So it's not even 4 years old. And it has 900 monthly users. And it's the face of artificial intelligence. So that's what Sam Altman's doing after the trial. Elon Musk, what is he doing? Well, he's getting ready to take SpaceX public. The privately held rocket and satellite maker is on its way to becoming the largest IPO ever. SpaceX, listen to these numbers. These numbers will make your nose bleed. SpaceX, the revenue soared to $18 billion in 2025. That's up 33% from last year. However, they lost more than $4.9 billion last year. So say what you want. SpaceX is raking in the money, but they're still losing billions. So they're calling for this to be the largest IPO ever. And so there you go. So that trial really was Godzilla versus King Kong. And even though they threw mud at each other, they've now moved on as fast as they can to turn SpaceX into an IPO and then OpenAI into an IPO. So there you go. The Titans, King Kong versus Godzilla. They clearly don't like each other, obviously, from that trial. But that trial really was... they decided to sort of punt on that trial because of the statute of limitations. But we're talking some mega, mega stories to come out of this in the next couple of weeks. Anyway, good evening and thanks for joining us. McGraw Milhaven here. The show is America at Night, and that is exactly what we do. We talk about America at night. A little bit later on, you've heard the story of Mary Kay, right? Mary Kay was a working woman, came from humble beginnings to build one of the biggest cosmetic companies the world has ever seen. And yes, the pink Cadillac and everything about Mary Kay and Mary Kay Cosmetics is a fascinating look. And so we're going to talk to a woman who has written what many are calling the definitive biography of Mary Kay, the brand, the founder, and how she changed the world with multi-level marketing. We'll get into all of that in hour number two. In this first hour, a lot of people talk about telemedicine. And a lot of people are discussing about the benefits of telemedicine. And it's a way to cut costs. It's a way to have doctors see patients from different parts of the region instantaneously. And isn't that a wonderful thing? Well, guess what? There are some stories coming out of telemedicine that are somewhat downright dangerous. And by 2026, roughly 15 to 18% of all the intensive care unit beds in the United States, utilize some form of remote monitoring. Let me say that again. This year, 15 to 18% of all ICU beds in the United States utilize some form of remote monitoring by doctors. What happens when it goes wrong? We're going to talk to a father, and then we're going to talk to an attorney about a tragedy that happened in Connecticut a few years ago. They've recently filed a lawsuit, and we're going to discuss what happened, how it happened, could it have been avoided, and what happens now. We're going to do all of that. And then, of course, it's open phones in hour number three. Stay right there. We are just getting started. Telemedicine. We'll discuss it when we come back. America at Night, just getting started. Back in a moment.
0: From the heart of America, this is America at Night with McGraw-Millhaven.

0: Man, I love this place. I've been surfing here since I was a kid. Now, seeing my grandson out on the water, it means everything to me. Watching him and taking in the blue waves, the sea breeze, the blurry horizon.
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13: Not feeling very good for the 2 days prior to his hospitalization. We thought it was a stomach bug. So I was pretty much with him the entire time. He's getting ready for dental school again. It was supposed to start August 15th, the day he died. So the morning I took him to the hospital, August 14th, he called me at work saying he just really, really didn't feel good and asked me to take him to the hospital. You know, what kid wants to go to the hospital? So I take him to the hospital. We got there around 11 in the morning, give or take. And he was very weak. He bad stomach pain. We got to the hospital and he was severely dehydrated. He really wasn't feeling very good. And so they started IV fluids on him. And, you know, the plan was, I mean, he was being treated for dehydration. And either my wife or I were there pretty much the entire time till 7 o'clock, just before seven, where he was in the ER from 11 in the morning till seven. And, I left just before seven cause he got his dinner and we were talking about his parking pass the next day. He had to get his parking pass for dental school, which started the 15th the next day. The plan was to admit him to the floor to rehydrate him. And I left, and that's the last time I saw him alive.
14: When you left, what were the doctors telling you he had? Because this is every parent's nightmare, right? A seemingly normal, healthy 26-year-old son calls you up and says, I'm not feeling well, take me to the hospital. You leave him in the care of the hospital 7 hours later. What did the doctors say he had?
13: Well, he was severely dehydrated. He had metabolic acidosis. He had problems with his kidneys because he was so dehydrated. So, like, really, they wanted to watch him. They wanted to, again, give him fluids and rehydrate him. And the plan, like I said, the plan was, I mean, of course we were concerned. You're always concerned when you have to take your loved one to a hospital. But the plan was, like I said, just waiting for a room on the regular general admission floor for IV fluids.
14: Yeah. But it didn't seem like anything life-threatening at the time, it sounds like.
13: Oh, I would not have left his side, whether right. Visiting hours were over or not. Are you kidding? No way.
14: Sure, right. So you go home, and what happens next? A few hours later, they call you, and what happens?
13: Well, it's just like in the movies, right? You have a call in the middle of the night, and you know it's never good. So 4:45 in the morning, we get this call and from the Milford Hospital ICU. And the voice on the other end was a doctor who said, did you know your son was in the hospital? And, I mean, of course I knew my son was in the hospital. We were there the whole time. Then she said, well, he took a turn for the worse around midnight, and he's in the ICU, and you should get here now because we're doing aggressive CPR. We were floored. We were floored. This is the furthest thing in my mind that could have been that was happening, because I left him a few hours earlier. We were talking about school. He still didn't feel good, but we had no idea any of this was going down. None of it.
14: So take me through the rest of this. You rush to the hospital, and what happens then?
13: So we rush to the hospital, and we're met by a hospitalist, someone who was in charge of taking care of him in the ICU. And she talked with us a little bit, was telling us, updating us what was going on. They were in the other room working on him in the ICU, about 20 feet away from us. And a few minutes later, she brought us to the bedside where the co-team was working on him. And he was finally intubated. He had a ventilator on. They were, you know, a lot of chaos when something like this happens, and you're never ready for it. And so there's a whole team of nurses working on him. And then I hear his voice from the wall, and I looked over there, and I see this big screen about 10 feet from my son's feet on the wall. And I realized it's a doctor who's telling everybody what to do. And for a minute, I'm scratching my head because I'm like, you don't really put two and two together until I'm looking at him, and he's telling some of the nurses, you know, to change the vent setting. And I'm like, okay, so this is the guy on the TV screen who's running my son's code. That's really odd. And then, you know, they go on, if anyone's ever seen a code, it's a very chaotic situation, as I've said. And it's scary. There's a lot of things going on. You know, my wife is there, and she's sitting in the hallway with the trash can in front of her because she doesn't want to throw up. It was very upsetting. I was at Connor's bedside, touching his leg, calling all of our names of the family out because I was thinking, if this is it, I wanted him to go out knowing he was loved. He knew that.
14: Yeah. And Dr. William Hinton, Hilton, excuse me, our guest. This story starts in August of 2024. Next segment, we're going to talk to your attorney. Your son dies that night in the ICU. You're a doctor. You're a dentist.
13: Yes.
14: What did you understand about telemedicine? You're probably more informed than most of us with this telemedicine. What did you think before? What did you think as you saw it on the front lines there, this telemedicine? Give us your thoughts, and then we'll talk about what you did after your son passed away.
13: Well, let me just say this. The last little part of this, watching the doctor remotely, was he says to the staff assembled there at 6:11, is the family there? And so, you know, that's not good. Then at 6:12, he pronounces my son dead, okay? Remotely, right? So I can tell you, after dental school, I did a dental medicine internship at a medical college of Pennsylvania. I know how hospitals work or are supposed to work. I don't even really know how to answer your question, because I had no idea that this was until ICU. Number one, I had no idea this was an unmanned ICU. But number two, I had no idea that he had decompensated. I had no idea that he was in bad shape. Like, we were not told. He got worse around midnight. Like, and he was not able to speak for himself. He was incapacitated. I think that's pretty important for people to understand. And they kind of made the decision just to send him there without talking to us. I mean, he certainly couldn't give consent. So here we are. We had no idea what was going on. We were totally in the dark. And, you know,
14: The ICU that your son was sent to had no doctor on premise, and the only doctor was through a television screen?
13: So here's the thing. That's their protocol at that hospital. There is a hospitalist who is supposed to watch for patients in the ICU, take care of patients in the ICU, round on them, give them care, especially overnight. Okay, so this hospitalist who's basically an internal medicine doctor, they're not critical care doctors. So they in this model, this is what I think is a really important take home for people to understand. In this specific model, they have a hospitalist who is the first responder if there is a emergency in the ICU. Okay, so you have to wait for the hospitalist after someone gets in trouble or codes to get to the ICU. That's built-in delay number one, right? She gets there, and they call the ER doc, because the ER doc, those are the guys that are critical care trained, and they do intubations. So she calls the second responder, the ER doc, to come intubate my son, right? Well, he gets lost. He gets lost for 10 minutes. So Connor doesn't get intubated for 21 minutes.
14: Hold that thought. We're going to put you on pause. We're going to talk to your attorney next segment and find out what's going on. Because telemedicine, we all know it's coming. And imagine being in an ICU unit where there is no doctor and the doctor is on a screen conducting what's going on as your son lays on a hospital bed dying. That is Dr. William Hilton. He is a dentist and his son died on the ICU table in 2024. We're going to come back and talk to your attorney as you file the lawsuit. We'll get to more of what actually happened in a moment. America at Night, back in a moment.
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22: Here's a look at your weather forecast powered by Weatherology.com. Lows dip down to about 53 tonight under overcast skies. Winds out of the northeast, 5 to 10 miles an hour. Cloudy skies with a few peaks of sun tomorrow. Daytime highs approaching 71. Cloudy skies expected tomorrow night. Chance of rain showers. Lows level off around 55. I'm Staff Meteorologist Derek Height. Currently, it's 63 degrees.
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0: This is America at Night with McGraw Millhaven.
1: We've all heard about the phrase telemedicine, doctors on televisions and cameras and remote locations as a way to bring health care and quality health care. But are there holes in the system? A family is speaking out after their 26-year-old son died in an ICU unit after being rushed to the hospital where the doctor was on a television screen. Dr. William Hilton is the father. The attorney is Joel Faxon. Joel, welcome to America at Night. Take us through this case. You filed a lawsuit. What are the conditions? What did you find out happened to Connor and how he passed away in this ICU unit?
2: Sure. Thanks for having us, McGraw. This is an important case and an important issue that can impact many, many families across the country. So we appreciate the forum here. In Connor's case, there are two main claims that we made. One is what's called lack of informed consent. That means that when Connor was transferred to the ICU from the emergency department, he was never told, his family was never told, that they were going to be treated remotely through a TV screen. That's a basic human right, a basic medical right that any patient would have to have that information so that they can make an informed decision. The family was not given that option in this case. Had the Hiltons been informed that Connor was going to be treated remotely through a screen, there's no way that they would have consented to his staying at Milford Hospital. There are two Yale facilities within 10 minutes to the north and the south on I-95 that have fully staffed ICUs that could have treated Connor. The family wasn't given that option. They basically had Connor in a bed being operated remotely, being treated remotely by a doctor. We don't even know where that doctor was as of right now. We'll find out in a lawsuit as we do discovery. But my guess is he was in New Haven. So had Connor been transferred to either New Haven or Bridgeport, had the family been given that option, they definitely would have exercised that option. And we're certain that Connor would have been here today if he had had the appropriate treatment.
1: So it's two questions here. One, it's the telemedicine, and two, it's the competence or the incompetence of the doctor. Mm-hmm. First, let's get to this doctor who got lost on the way to his room at a critical time. You had a doctor there, somebody who was somewhat trained, but was lost on the way. Sounds unbelievable, but is there some criminality
2: it's
1: there?
2: Crazy.
1: Explain that to me, and how does that come up in this lawsuit, if at all?
2: Right. So there was a doctor named Deneau, who's the hospitalist. She was supposed to be Connor's doctor when he was in the ICU, according to Yale's protocols. This doctor Deneau did not know that Connor was her patient. So Connor had zero active hands-on physician treatment or care from the time that he went into the ICU until he coded. He did not have a physician come into his room. So Dr. Deneau doesn't know Connor's the patient. When there's an emergency in an ICU, which basically is a treatment center for two problems. One is an airway issue, meaning someone needs to be intubated or has a risk of losing their airway. Number two is if they have a heart attack. Those are the two main reasons you go to an ICU. In order to control Connor's airway, he had to be intubated because he had aspirated. That means he had choked on some of his own vomit. The doctor responsible for the intubation is down in the emergency room. He presumably is treating patients in the emergency room, so he has to leave the emergency room and go to the ICU to do the intubation. But in this case, he didn't know where the ICU was. He had to flag down a nurse or a janitor or something in order to get to the ICU. So precious minutes are lost. It took him, and this is a small hospital. Another reason that Connor should have been transferred, or at least the family should have had the option to transfer him to either Bridgeport Hospital, 10 minutes south, or Yale New Haven Hospital, 10 minutes north, the doctor didn't know where the ICU was. So while Connor is not breathing, this doctor is scurrying around trying to figure out how to get to the ICU where he's the one in charge of intubation. So it was a comedy of errors. But it was a tragedy in this case because, you know, Connor and the family now are the ones that are suffering for this total incompetence.
1: What did this, did the state do a study of this case? And what did the state say?
2: Yes, there was a in-depth Department of Public Health investigation in conjunction with the CMS, the Centers for Medicare Services. It's the federal arm of the investigative unit. And they sanctioned the hospital for several different violations. One was there was no treatment by the hospitalist ever in the ICU. That was a violation of protocol. Number two was the emergency room doctor didn't know how to get to the ICU in order to intubate Connor in order to protect his airway. Number three was while in the ICU under the care of this doctor on the screen, actually it wasn't even a doctor, let me just clarify that, it was a physician's assistant on the screen. A doctor came in on the screen after Connor had coded. So during the entire period, even on the screen, there was not a physician that ever treated Connor. So the PA, physician's assistant on the screen, ordered a strong sedative for Connor and gave additional orders to the nurses that it could be used off-label, which means not in a way consistent with the protocols. So they gave him a very strong sedative, which can, one of the risks of giving the strong sedative is that someone can aspirate or vomit. So they give a drug, a strong sedative drug called Presidex, in a fashion that's inconsistent with their own rules and with the label from the manufacturer. So those are the three principal violations. The doctor didn't know who her patient was, Connor Hilton. The second doctor couldn't find the ICU. And then the PA on the screen, who never lays hands on Connor, is ordering drugs that are inconsistent with the protocols and the black box warnings and the package inserts from the manufacturer. There are several others, but those are the principal ones, and those all clearly led to Connor's death.
1: That's Joel Faxon, the attorney for the family, Dr. William Hilton, who woke up on August 14th, 2024. His son, 26-year-old son, called him and said, I don't feel well, I have to go to the hospital, and spent all day at the hospital, then transferred to the ICU where he passed away. Joel Faxon, attorney, let me ask you this question. Is your contention that the telemedicine was incompetent or that the care was incompetent?
2: Both. In this case, both. Because there was never a physician that saw him even on the screen. That's a violation of their protocols at Yale. There was never a physician that physically laid hands on him in the hospital. That's a violation of the protocols. In my judgment, telemedicine has a place, and that place is not in urban Connecticut, but rather in a remote setting, Montana, North Dakota, Vermont, where I originally grew up. There are plenty of hospitals, small community hospitals, that don't have the resources or the staffing in order to deal with emergencies, so telehealth is the only option. But in this case, in Milford, Connecticut, 10 miles from Bridgeport, the largest city in Connecticut, and 10 miles from New Haven, which has probably the most advanced life care system in terms of medical care in the state of Connecticut, you do not need an island in between the two of them with a fake ICU. And I really mean that when I say fake ICU, because there is no listener to your program, there is no parent, there is no sibling, there is no child that would allow their loved one to go to an ICU that doesn't have a doctor and you're treated from the screen. This is the place where you need the most intensive care. It's called the intensive care unit. And that has to be hands-on if it's possible. And in this day and age where we are located, there is ample full coverage 24-hour ICU treatment available to save lives. And for whatever reason, Yale decides that at Milford Hospital, we don't need that. We're going to run a 12-hour shift with people in the building. And then the other 12 hours, we're just going to deal with it on the television. So that's inappropriate, entirely inappropriate where we are located. Does telemedicine have a place? It does, but not in this case.
1: Yeah, Joel Faxon, sorry about that. You're speaking out, and the doctor is speaking out because you and others to be aware of this. And as I said, to start this program, some 15 to 18 ICUs in the country apparently do not have some type of doctor there on staff. What would you recommend to people? You're in a well-populated, highly affluent area in Connecticut. What would you tell people who are in rural America who might be headed to an ICU or a hospital?
2: Well, I would say they have to ask questions, but really the impetus is on the institution, on the hospital, because the patient is there for help, but they deserve full disclosure. These hospitals should be mandated by law to tell the patient if there's not going to be a doctor providing care and somebody's going to be on the screen. That seems to be a universal rule that could be imposed and implemented in every state in the United States. Just disclosure so people can make decisions. The Hilton family would have put Connor in their own vehicle and taken him to either Bridgeport or New Haven. There are specially equipped ambulances that transfer ICU patients from location to location. All of this is available in Connecticut. All of this is available in Milford, Connecticut. So what can a patient do? Be an advocate for yourself, but more importantly, the institutions should be the ones that tell the patient or the family of the patient what their options are and what the actual treatment's going to be. Silence in this case was deadly, absolutely deadly.
1: Since you filed this lawsuit, what has been the reaction?
2: Well, the reaction that we see, the defendant in this case, the hospital, they go silent when a lawsuit is filed, and they always say we can't comment. But the popular reaction to it, and also some political folks that we've spoken to, people are shocked that this is actually a type of treatment. Nobody knows because the hospitals don't disclose it. So they're aghast that you could be taken to an ICU for intensive care where there's no doctor to render the intensive care, and it's coming through a video screen on the wall. It's just shock is what really permeates this case. No one knew. I didn't know. I've done malpractice cases for 30 years. And this is the first time I've come across this, and I was absolutely shocked that there was no doctor tending to Connor Hilton between the time that he was in the ICU until he coded. Not a single physician ever laid eyes on him in person or through the screen.
1: What do they do in other countries? Is this similar protocol in other countries?
2: Well, I would think that if they have a medical system with any capacity, all countries have intensive care units throughout the world. And I would think that people should understand, whether it's in the United States or in Uzbekistan, that you need to have a doctor rendering care physically in an intensive care unit because you can't intubate somebody through a television, last time I checked. And that was the kind of care that was rendered to Connor Hilton in this case.
1: Dr. William Hilton,
2: there's nothing there to save his life.
1: Yeah, Dr. William Hilton, I'll give you the last word. What do you want people to know about this case, and what do you want them to know about your son?
3: I think what Joel said was real important. I do think you have to be an advocate. I think when you're in the hospital, when your loved one's in the hospital, you just have to be that thorn. I'm sorry. You have to ask questions. You have to say, what kind of care am I going to get? If things go sideways, am I going to go to a unit that has doctors? Are you going to tell me what the treatment plan is? I mean, you just have to ask these questions, because my experience with Milford Hospital is we were told none of these things. And like Attorney Faxon said, my family, I would have put them on my bicycle to take them out of there had I known what was going on.
1: Tell us a little something about Connor with a minute left.
3: You know, it's really hard to sum your kid up, your firstborn. You know, it's hard to sum him up, and it's even harder to sum up when that child dies and how it affects everybody. I mean, my kids, Connor had two little brothers. His little brother, Liam, you know, his girlfriend, Emmy, has really, really been helpful in this grief process. And the same thing with my son, Blake, and his girlfriend, Arlinda, my wife. These are these things that it really takes a village to help this whole grief process, because there's really no term or word that I found that describes the loss of a child. Yeah. It doesn't exist.
1: Yeah.
3: And we know this could have been prevented. And so I'm really happy that you guys are giving us a voice, because Connor doesn't have a voice. It was taken.
1: Dr. William Hilton, our guest, along with his attorney, Joel Faxon. Gentlemen, thank you for telling your story. We hope we did it justice, and we will keep people on top of this ongoing story. Good luck, and Godspeed.
2: Thank you.
3: Thank you.
1: You got it. America at Night, back in a moment.
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14: We're going to talk to a woman who was the former senior editor at Glamour magazine. Who better to write the definitive biography on Texas millionaire Mary Kay and the pink Cadillacs. It is an

0: unbelievable story. She spent 15 years researching it, and we are going to talk with her next. And then, of course, open phones in hour number three. Text messages, you betcha, 1-844-42-McGraw. And if you want to follow along each and every night, people really seem to be enjoying the rundown that Alex texts out every night. So to join that list of America at Night listeners who get to hear or get to see what's coming up each and every night, just text your phone number or your email to 1-844-42-McGraw, 1-844-42-McGraw, or 1-844-262-4729, and Alex will send you a link, and you can sign up, and you can be part of the show each and every night. Stay right there. We are just getting started on a Wednesday evening. The story of Mary Kay. Can't wait to hear this. Next hour. Our executive director is Alex Hinton. Our engineer tonight is Richard Good. I'm McGraw Milhaven. This is America at Night on Westwood One.
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10: From ABC News, I'm Dave Packer. A deadly hazmat emergency tonight in New Mexico, east of Albuquerque. ABC's Trevor Ault with the latest.
11: Emergency crews arrived at a home there and found four people unresponsive. Three of them are now dead. Then the first responders started falling ill. About two dozen people exposed to an unknown substance, many of them experiencing dizziness and nausea. They were all taken to the hospital for decontamination, and now three of them have been admitted. Right now there are hazmat teams there at the house as authorities are racing to try to figure out what this unknown substance even is.
10: Cuba warning of fierce resistance to any U.S. military actions after the Justice Department unsealed an indictment against former Cuban President Raul Castro, charged with murder after the shoot down of two civilian planes out of Florida back in 1996.
12: Cuba's government calling the indictment a farce based on lies to justify military aggression. Earlier this month in Havana, Cuban's foreign minister telling our Whit Johnson that if the U.S. attacks Cuba, it could lead to a bloodbath.
10: ABC's Pierre Thomas. An IRS settlement gives President Trump's Justice Department a nearly $1.8 billion trust that could be tapped by those who claim they were wronged by federal law enforcement, including Trump allies and January 6 Capitol attackers.
13: Acting Attorney General Todd Blanche, Trump's former personal attorney, who orchestrated the agreement, grilled on Capitol Hill.
14: Will individuals who assaulted Capitol Hill police officers be eligible for this fund?
15: Well, as it makes plain, anybody is...
14: Just let me know if they're eligible for the fund.
15: As was made plain yesterday, anybody in this country is eligible to apply if they believe they were victim weaponization.
13: Democrats arguing it's a slush fund for Trump supporters.
10: ABC's Mary Bruce. Dozens of delays coming out of LaGuardia International Airport tonight after a sinkhole opened up on one of the airport's runways, and with planes being diverted to nearby Newark, that airport's tower says they're experiencing gridlock. You're listening to ABC News.
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10: Outside of Los Angeles, firefighters working to contain several wildfires in the area. Right to ABC's Alex Stone.
17: None of the fires has been unusually destructive to neighborhoods. A fire of main concern right now is in Simi Valley that has 43,000 people under evacuation orders. It's destroyed one home, and that was on Monday when the home burned. Since then, none has burned. But this is early in the season for Southern California, and it could be a sign of what's to come. The worst of the fire season in Southern California is usually from about October to December.
10: Harvard students will have to work harder to achieve an average of an A. ABC's Chuck Severson.
18: Harvard's faculty voted 458 to 201 for the A cap. It also approved a measure to use average percentile rankings rather than grade point averages to determine internal awards and honors. But faculty rejected the proposal's third plank, which would have allowed courses to petition to opt out of the ACAP if they were graded on an unsatisfactory, satisfactory, and satisfactory plus basis. A February survey showed nearly 85% of students opposed the cap.
10: Weeks after a viral video showed a humanoid robot attempting to board a Southwest jet, the airline unveiled a new policy that any robot designed to resemble or imitate human or animal appearance, movement, or behavior is banned from their airplanes over concerns for its battery size. Artificial intelligence superpower NVIDIA beating earnings expectations in the first quarter, clocking in more than $81 billion in sales. Dave Packer, ABC News.
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21: Let's get right to it. I've been looking forward to this one for a while. Mary Kay was a woman who founded Mary Kay Cosmetics. And in 1963, she had total sales of $198,000. By 1991, sales for Mary Kay Cosmetics exceeded $500 million, And 4 years later, in 1995, it had grown to $950 million. She died about 25 years ago. And she is definitely worthy of the ultimate biography, the definitive biography. It's called Selling Opportunity, the story of Mary Kay. And Mary Lisa Gavanis joins us. Mary Lisa, welcome to America at Night.
0: Thank you for inviting me.
21: So you were a former senior editor at Glamour, and it took you 15 years to write this book. Please tell me you didn't work on it 24 hours a day, 7 days a week for the last 15 years.
0: No, I had two other jobs, and I was a single mom. So, and then we had a few things that came in, like COVID, you might have heard of.
21: Yes.
0: And, you know, a few other things that interrupted it. My editor retired, who was, and then another editor came along, so that was a couple of years. But it was a sustaining subject, and I was grateful to have that much time, because as time went on, more and more things that I had to go to dusty warehouses to dig through, a few more things got digitized. Not all of them, but it was nice to be able to do some online research.
21: You must have been fascinated by Mary Kay. Tell us about why you wanted to do this, and tell us how you got started.
0: Okay, so I got started because I was a business reporter, and I did a book that came out in 2002 about the color stories behind the scenes in America's billion-dollar beauty industry, and that's exactly what it was. Each chapter took you behind the scenes. So I went down to Dallas to cover Mary Kay because it was such a well-known name, and, you know, I knew a little bit about her, the pink Cadillacs, et cetera. And I got there, and I was like, oh, my gosh, this has nothing to do with the beauty industry. But I saw all these women having the time of their lives. It was almost like a cult. It was such a strong feeling there. And so I did put it as a chapter in the book. But as I was researching it, I thought, oh, my gosh, there's been so much written about her. But it all contradicts each other. It's all really kind of snarky and condescending and, you know, making fun of her. And, you know, none of this makes sense. You read one story would say one thing, another would say something totally different. So I thought, oh, but this is such a good rags-to-riches story. I mean, this is a woman who got married when she was 16 years old. She had two babies by the time she was 18. It was the middle of the Depression. And then, you know, at 45, she gets through it all and founds her own company and becomes a multimillionaire, just like you said in your intro.
21: So let's go back to the beginning. Let's go back to 1945. Starting a woman-owned business today, becoming a billion-dollar business, a $100 million business, is a story in and of itself because of all the trials and tribulations and roadblocks women have in front of them today. Now,
0: yes.
21: take that back to 1945. It's almost impossible. How did she get started? Where did she get the spark? Where did she get the idea?
0: She'd been doing direct selling for a company called Stanley Home Products during the 40s and 50s, and then for another company called World Gift in the 50s. So in 1963, when she was 45 years old, that's when she started her company. And this sounds horrible, but I have to say it. She, her husband, she had just gotten married. She was in love. And her new husband, who had worked in direct selling, convinced her to quit her executive good salary job and start a company, you know, and he was going to use her savings to do it. So they get to start this company, and she isn't really paying much attention because she was not a woman, despite all her business success, who was good with numbers. But she really knew people, and she really knew her business. So a month before they're set to open, she's invested all this money in jars and labels and leases, you know, for the company and products, and he drops dead. So she doesn't have somebody who's a major investor to lord it over her and tell her what to do. She doesn't have somebody who's a husband who's going to, you know, boss her around and tell her what to do. What she does is she hires her son for a couple hundred dollars, and he's 20 years old. He hasn't even finished college. And he turns out in the long run to be a financial wizard, but she didn't know that to start with. She thought, oh, I'm just hiring him to carry boxes and help me out. And that's what really led to her success, because women today, even now in Silicon Valley, you constantly hear about them having to report to their investors and their boards and, you know, being bossed around. Mary Kay didn't have that. She finally had a chance to implement the ideas that she had always wanted to implement.
1: Is it true that she was using the makeup and buying it from some woman who was making it privately and then bought the recipes or the formulas from her to make it her own?
0: Well, sort of true. First of all, it really wasn't a makeup company for a long time. It was skincare. And she, when she was selling Stanley Home products, they had, you know, house parties and hostess parties, much like a lot of people listening might be more familiar with Tupperware parties. Same model. That's where Tupperware got it from. So somebody there was selling, oh, why don't you try the skincare that I'm selling? And it was from a tanner who lived up in a holler in the Ozarks. And he had noticed, it came with a great story. He had noticed that his hands stayed soft and wrinkle-free because he cured deer hides all day long. So he developed it into a skincare formula. His daughter was a beautician. She was the one that was selling it. Mary Kay said, oh, this is nice. She started to use it for years. She sold a little on the side. She got her next employer to run up the formula. So when they were looking around with the husband who dropped dead for something to sell, it's like, oh, how about this? How about this skincare? And so, yeah, it was, she paid $500 for a copy of the formula that, you know, had already been used other places. And the person who made up the batches for her, you know, he apparently the stuff really stank if you just didn't, mask the smell. He masked it in a new way. They put it in beautiful jars. And, the rest is history almost.
1: Was that the one that had some mercury in it, or was that another product?
0: It didn't have mercury in it, but what it did was it had an ingredient that was later, she discontinued it long, long before it was banned by the FDA. Other companies kept using it, but it had an ingredient that was so strong that, yes, you got miraculous results, but it was much like when alpha hydroxy acids debuted around 1990 as a miracle ingredient. They could almost burn your skin, especially if you were sensitive. So Mary Kay lavished it on her own skin every night and used it for a while, but they always warned people at the very beginning, you know, hey, test it on your arm, because if you have really sensitive skin, you want to make sure you're not burning yourself, it's not breaking out. They were very, very careful about the safety, and they had ways to work around that. And as I said, after a couple of years, they just reformulated, because it's like, no, I just want to make sure nothing really happens. And then later, it was on the FDA list of banned ingredients.
1: All right, so it's 1943. Her husband drops dead. She takes her 20-year-old son, and they start a company that turns into Mary Kay Cosmetics. We'll come back here and talk more. Mary Lisa Gervais is with us. She has written the definitive biography, The Story of Mary Kay. It's called Selling Opportunity. It just came out. And yes, it is flying off the shelves, dare I say, as well as Mary Kay Cosmetics in and of itself. Questions, comments, text messages. I'll try and work that into the conversation. 1-844-2-McGraw, 1-844-262-4729. Selling Opportunities with Mary Lisa Gervais. More in a moment. America at Night.
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4: But, you know, think of her as one of these people. We've all met women, especially, myself included, who go, oh, that's a great idea, but it would be even better if we did it this way or we did it my way. So as she's selling, she comes up with all these ideas about how things could be done just a little bit better. And then one thing that's really influential that happens to her is she gets married and moves with her new husband to St. Louis, and she loses all her status with Stanley Home Products. She was a big deal there. You know, she had her own unit. She made a lot of money. She had a lot of customers, because in those days, it wasn't really set up for women and the reality of women's lives. And one of the things that she said when that happened was, you know, if I ever have my own company, I'm really going to set it up so that women don't lose all their customers. And they don't lose, you know, their livelihood when their husbands are transferred. So that's what happened. That's an example of one of the things that she put her own spin on.
5: Interesting. Take me through, why is Dale Carnegie so important to this story?
4: Oh, because Mary Kay was very, very into self-improvement almost from the get-go. She was always trying to get ahead. She came from a family that didn't really have any advantages or much formal education. She was the first person in her family to graduate from high school. So in those days, Dale Carnegie was not only a best-selling author, but, you know, he had columns in the newspaper. He would be quoted on the radio. You know, he was a big guru. So as an example of one of the precepts that she really lived by, she took his words as the Bible. He had one that said, if you want to gather honey, don't kick over the beehive, meaning, you know, if you want something or a good result out of someone, you know, don't aggravate them and insult them or, you know, do anything else. So how that played out for her was that when her own company got going, when the press said something about her, she never corrected them, even if it was nasty or snarky or inaccurate. She just said, oh, thank you so much for covering me. She would write them a thank you note. She was always very gracious. So as a result, the press absolutely loved to cover her. She was always good for a story. And, you know, a lot of the stories are not necessarily kind about her. They kind of make fun of her, and they make fun of her big pink Cadillacs or whatever. But she got a lot of coverage, and she was able to turn that to her advantage. On the flip side, as a biographer in writing this book, because she never corrected the press, you know, it took a lot of digging to get through some of this stuff and find out what was what, because it's not that she lied about it. It's just that if somebody said, oh, she has 42 husbands, or she has one husband, or, you know, she's 6 feet tall, or she's 4 feet tall, she would just say, oh, thank you. That's so nice of you to think of me. I'm so flattered by your story. So I had to dig through a lot of stuff like that.
5: Now, door-to-door selling was obvious, right? But was multi-level marketing a thing when she got started, and how much of that is credited with her?
4: Well, multi-level marketing was really a different thing. Back in the 50s, you know, after the war, you know, the men came home from war, you know, like there were women selling Stanley Home Products, Tupperware, that kind of thing. Men too, but mostly it had turned into mostly a woman's thing. So what happened is what they used to call network marketing, and that was You could just buy a

0: franchise, and, you know, oh, I'm going to buy a franchise to sell, you know, I don't know, McGraw products or whatever. And you wouldn't necessarily have to have a product. You could make money just selling your franchise to somebody else. So it was really almost like a pyramid scheme, and these guys would make a lot of money. It was considered a really modern way of doing business, and that was the connotation that multi-level marketing had back in those days. And one of the interesting things was that Mary Kay hated franchises because when she was getting started, women had no financial clout. They couldn't buy into that. So if you were selling for somebody that franchised, that meant that you were a woman and you're selling your heart out and you're not making the big money he is, right? So when her husband, when she was getting ready to start her own company, the husband that dropped dead right before the start, he wanted to do a franchise model, and she absolutely hated them. So, you know, that's another reason why something bad turned into something good when he died at that moment. So that was multi-level marketing, yeah.
1: But the multi-level marketing, the ones who make the real money aren't doing the selling. They're the ones who are bringing people in to do the selling.
0: In that definition, yes. But, you know, in Mary Kay's model, which she actually borrowed, she didn't start it, from her sister-in-law, who also had started her own company. What happened is a woman came in, she started selling. If she recruited somebody else, she got a share of what they were selling, and she got pushed up the ladder. And then if her recruit recruited somebody, they got pushed up the ladder and got a small percentage. So everybody had to start the same way in Mary Kay's company and get pushed up that ladder. They couldn't just buy in at the top or buy a franchise. So there had to be selling going on there. So the
1: Hold that thought, Mary. We got to take a break. I'm short on time. I shouldn't ask you such a question with such a short time. Hold that thought. Lots more to get to. I want to get to the pink Cadillacs. Mary Kay still going strong today. The legacy of Mary Kay. The company goes public. We'll talk about that, too. The story of Mary Kay. The book is called Selling Opportunity. Mary Lisa Gervais joins us. She is the author of the book that's getting a lot of attention. America at Night, back in a moment.
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10: 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Lows dip down to about 53 tonight under overcast skies. Winds out of the northeast, 5 to 10 miles an hour. Cloudy skies with a few peaks of sun tomorrow. Daytime highs approaching 71. Cloudy skies expected tomorrow night. Chance of rain showers. Lows level off around 55. I'm staff meteorologist Derek Height. Currently, it's 63 degrees.
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1: Our guest, Mary Lisa Gervais, has written the definitive biography of Mary Kay, the woman who started Mary Kay Cosmetics. Mary Lisa, tell me about the pink Cadillacs.
0: Oh, the pink Cadillacs. It's a great story. I mean, she always believed in modeling success. That was one of the things in direct selling, that the more luxurious and prosperous you look, the more people will say, oh, I want to be like her, which makes sense, right? So she, to celebrate the success of her company in the 60s, as it really was starting to make a lot of money, she went to the local Cadillac dealer. She had always loved Cadillacs and had had one before, and bought herself a brand new one. And she said, oh, I want it painted this color, and she pulled out the compact for her cosmetics. I want it to match this. And the guy said, you are going to be so sorry. He goes, we used to have that color, you know, back in the 50s. It was called Mountain Laurel Blush. He goes, I'll do the job, but I'm sure you're going to be back for, you know, a paint job. So her car, in those days, that car was 19 feet long. She's driving it, you know, through Dallas traffic, and people are whistling and waving her to go in front of them and smiling, and she's just having a great old time. So she pulls into the parking lot, and the women who are working for her, her sales directors, they see it, and they're like, oh, I want one of those. That's crazy. So they start selling like crazy just so that they can afford their own pink Cadillac. And there were so many pink Cadillacs that

0: parking lot, people would have to check the license plates to see which one was theirs. So that's how it got started. They were buying their own first. And Mary Kay noticed, and of course, she was a genius with sales incentives, and she talked to her son, Richard, and she said, hey, can we do something to give this as a sort of sales incentive? Because these women were just selling their hearts out to get that pink Cadillac. So what happened is the first year they were able to give away five, and it just really took off from there. I mean, the sales just went through the roof because everybody wanted the pink Cadillac. It was just such a symbol of success for these women. So that's how it got started. Then after that, she started to have a company car program for people who couldn't quite get to Cadillac status. And, you know, for example, she gave away pink Buicks, and she with a bumper sticker that said, when I grow up, I'm going to be a Cadillac, you know, that kind of thing. But it was a really genius marketing ploy, as far as I'm concerned, because everyone remembers that.
1: Any idea how much money could a woman make? And I mean, she must have obviously changed the lives of these women who were part of the sales force. Did she turn women into millionaires? How many millionaires? What type of stories did you find about the women who worked for Mary Kay?
0: Well, the important thing to remember is that, you know, the amount that become millionaires is very minuscule. A lot of people, you know, they're lucky if they break even. I think the average in 1992 was something like $2,400 in sales, which means the woman is at most taking home like $1,000, $1,200, you know, before expenses. So they're getting something out of it besides that. You know, they're enjoying something else about this company or something else that they think is worthwhile, or else they're hoping to do better. But yes, there are a number of women who were what they used to call Mary Kay millionaires. And I'm not sure how many there are now, but at the time of her death, there were dozens and dozens of them that had made, you know, millions over their lifetime in Mary Kay.
1: Yeah. And a lot of women or men, I guess, became associates, not necessarily to become salesmen, but because they wanted a little bit better deal on some of the makeup and the cosmetics, right?
0: Not so much. There are a lot of other companies where that happens, but this isn't really one of them. That tends to happen more with companies that do health products, or they'll do something like, you know, vitamins, or somebody's on some sort of nutritional thing. With this one, there's only so much skincare you can use. And in order to stay in the company, you have to have a certain basic order to keep active. It's not very high, but it's more than one person would use for themselves.
1: Is it true that she became the first woman to be the chairperson of a company that was on the New York Stock Exchange?
0: It certainly is. And she's also the only woman in Forbes' greatest business stories of all time, alongside people like, you know, Bill Gates and J.P. Morgan.
1: So she broke the glass ceiling.
0: Well, yep, she did. And a lot of books, even today, when they talk about female entrepreneurs, a lot of times they'll have Oprah in there. There's one from the Wharton School of Business at UPenn that mentions her and Oprah, but they're the only women among all these super high business achievers. So, you know, in my opinion, my humble opinion, there's still not enough women up there as the great entrepreneurs. I'm hoping that changes, but certainly for the 20th century, there was not a lot.
1: When she got started, was it a meteoric rise? Was there one product that sort of rode the wave? How did she catch fire? Or was it just these women coming together, empowering other women, that ultimately was the secret sauce?
0: I think it was half and half. I think it was not so much a single product. Basically, all she did, one of the real keys to this from a business perspective was they didn't have many stock keeping units. So that made, you know, dealing with inventory and a lot of other things that are difficult for a startup company, you know, they didn't have to make as big an investment. So they had a five-piece skincare line, and she learned right away, she saw, oh, people are just buying like a moisturizer and it's $2, whatever. She immediately said, oh, you should buy all the products in NSYNC if you want to reproduce the effect that you get at one of our parties, which was, you know, a move that the beauty industry has always used. But, you know, it was genius because that ups the initial buy for all these women. And they got sort of in the habit of using all of those products together. So the secret sauce, though, while she was waiting for that to take off, she got the women to come and it was almost like a sorority. People would complain because, you know, they'd get together, they'd exchange ideas, they'd have stories about, well, this worked for me. Mary Kay was always trying to encourage them to be competitive, but to sort of not be competitive with each other, you know, to try and outsell, but not stab the other person in the back. So she kind of enabled women to have this competitive instinct and feel really successful, but without the sort of cattiness and feeling like, oh, you know, somebody's out to get me and that ill feeling. So she really did have a sort of sorority-like atmosphere at the beginning. And they all got to know each other. They all got very personally invested and very emotional about each other's success, you know, and really would applaud each other. I've been to seminar twice, although certainly not recently, but, you know, they have an award tonight, and it's essentially 4 or 5 hours of people just going up on stage to receive awards. And I was dumbfounded because these women are just clapping and clapping and clapping and clapping and cheering for people that I'm pretty sure they don't even know. But, you know, they really project themselves onto that stage, and they seem so genuinely, you know, excited that the award tonight is just, you know, a marathon of clapping. It's crazy.
1: Yeah. No advertising, right? No advertising, no, right? Just sort of word of mouth and that individual connection with that individual salesperson.
0: Not for a long time. They did do advertising, you know, after a while. They would run some print ads, and, you know, then they would run some, you know, but whenever they wanted to cut back, they would cut, you know, the ad budget was the first thing to go. So, which is the opposite of a lot of other things in the beauty business where, you know, the image and the advertising, that's what really sells it. This one, there were, you know, they would have years at a time where they would just really have to cut back and not do any advertising.
1: Today, what is Mary Kay Cosmetics?
0: To be honest, I have a very limited knowledge of Mary Kay Cosmetics today. I'm an absolute expert up until 2001 when she dies.
1: When she died, how rich was she and how big was the company?
0: Well, the company was, let's see, doing, the year before she died, it had done $2.4 billion at retail. And they were increasing by 17% year after year. And they were just about to, they just started a really aggressive program of international expansion. So it was kind of crazy. They continued to keep growing the first few years after her death. But let's see, I think at her death, they had 850,000 consultants, and that didn't include the factory workers and the people who worked at headquarters, and that was another, I'd say, 3,600 people. So, yeah, so it was a pretty big operation, and it got even bigger in the next few years.
1: Never did she ever contemplate going into retail, a Macy's, Lord & Taylor, anything like that? She ever contemplate doing anything like that?
0: She was approached all the time, but she really felt that it was would be betraying her salespeople. And she also had people who would come to her with these schemes of like, oh, I can let you sell through catalogs. You have no salespeople in this area, and you won't be offending your salespeople, and you can make so much money. And she would say, well, no, because one of my girls, she called everyone her girls, might want to go into that area someday. I'm not going to do it, which is a very stark contrast to Avon, which repeatedly tried to get rid of its salespeople and, you know, went into stores. And I even worked at Avon once where they had a scheme to sell in JCPenney's and everything, and they just assumed that their salespeople were going to, you know, advertise it going into department stores, you know, and put out the good work, like, for no compensation.
1: Right.
0: So it's a very, very different attitude in management.
1: So she protected her salespeople as best she could.
0: Yeah, I mean, she really she identified with them, and that's, I think, what made her such a good manager. She was doing what she wanted somebody to have done for her, and she really projected herself. She, you know, would call them her girls. She was very maternal about a lot of things. You know, now, to some people, they hate that attitude, but, you know, a lot of people liked it, obviously. And, you know, they also, just like when you do have a mother or parent or teacher, they didn't necessarily like some of the things that, you know, she wanted. I mean, she was a big advocate of calling her girls to encourage them to get up at 5 every morning, just like she did, so that they would have more time to work and, you know, before, and then get everything ready for their husbands and children. So that didn't go over so well with a lot of women. You know, she was very, very sincere about a lot of it. When I started this book, I thought, oh, she's just a real, you know, marketing genius, and I expected to really find hidden tales of being very manipulative, and not in that sense, not the way most of the executives that I've reported on are.
1: The story of Mary Kay. The book is called Selling Opportunity. Mary Lisa Gervais joins us for a couple more minutes. After spending 15 years with her, it sounds like you're somewhat enamored by her. You respect her, sounds like, a little bit. What did you not get? What would you want to ask her if you had a chance to ask her after all this research?
0: I think I would know the answer, but the main thing that everybody says is, why, how did you keep from getting bitter, you know, like, because she did not have an easy life. I mean, she had a lot of stuff that I discovered that happened to her that she just never advertised. She didn't deny it. She didn't lie about it. But, you know, her parents got divorced when she was a little kid, you know, and then got remarried. So from 7 to 10, she was just on her own, really, while her mother was working. You know, so many different things where people, like, really, you know, worked for her and then thought, oh, I'll go off and start my own company. And, you know, how she just kept the bitterness out of it. Or, you know, she did take people to court, but not in the sense of, you know, like the kind of court battles that we see now where it's, you know, people are getting really vindictive and that kind of thing. I think that's probably the thing. And also just, you know, how she got by on, you know, where that energy came from. Because she was a real workaholic. I mean, she was really, really addicted to it right up until the end.
1: Mm. The story of Mary Kay, an American original. No question about it. What an unbelievable story of a unsuspecting woman who just knew how to, right, knew the secret sauce, knew how to sell, could was nice to people, and protected her workers. Sounds like a pretty easy thing to do to have a successful company. Why is it so hard? The book is called Selling Opportunity. Mary Lisa Gervais with us. The story of Mary Kay. Mary Lisa, thank you very much for an enjoyable hour. Good luck with the book, and good luck with the book tour.
0: Thank you so much for inviting me.
1: You got it. America at Night. Back in a moment.
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0: We expect that he will show up here by his own will or by another way.
1: With millions traveling for the Memorial Day weekend, a major disruption in one of America's busiest airports in New York City, delays and cancellations cascading across the region. It all started when a sinkhole opened up on a runway at LaGuardia Airport. ABC's Will Reeve.
2: More than 200 flights canceled, hundreds more delayed, shutting down one of LaGuardia's two runways for hours.
3: Ground, what happened to the runway 422?
4: There's a sinkhole.
5: Airport officials say they found the sinkhole at 11 a.m. during routine airfield inspection and immediately closed the runway for emergency repairs.
1: And with planes being diverted to nearby Newark, that airport's tower calling the situation there gridlock. Elon Musk led rocket and satellite company SpaceX Wednesday filing for an initial public offering, paving the way for what will likely be the biggest IPO ever. You're listening to ABC News.
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1: New details on the background of the suspected San Diego shooters. According to sources speaking to ABC News, early last year in Chula Vista outside of San Diego, they spoke with one of two shooters, Caleb Vasquez, after somebody knew him, contacted police out of concern he was interested in extremist ideology and mass casualty attacks. Police reviewed his social media and found neo-Nazi rhetoric, but did not feel there was enough evidence at that time to make an arrest. Emergency teams in New Mexico say three people are dead and over a dozen first responders are being treated after a call to a home east of Albuquerque. ABC's Alex Stone has more.
8: New Mexico State Police say three of four people who were found inside of the home unresponsive have now died in what is believed to have been a drug overdose. But during the response, 18 first responders were exposed to that substance and had symptoms and they were quarantined. Two of the first responders have been listed in serious condition. Teams are working to identify the substance. Investigators do not believe the threat of it is airborne, and they're telling the local community that there is no threat. Alex Stone, ABC News.
1: Carbon monoxide and natural gas have both been ruled out. And finally, Tennessee officials have agreed to pay a retired police officer $836,000 after he was arrested and jailed for more than a month after posting on social media following conservative activist Charlie Kirk's death. Dave Packer, ABC News.
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1: Westwood One presents America at Night. Here's your host, McGraw-Milhaven.

0: that part right here. I love that clarinet right there. All right, there you go. It's Wednesday night. Thanks for joining us here. The show is called America at Night because that's what we do every night. It's America at Night. We try and have a diverse array of topics and guests and opinions and voices and places and things, and that's what makes it so much fun. So we thank you from the bottom of our microphone for all the things you let us bring you each and every night. And who knew, right? Mary Kay Cosmetics, what a story. Okay, phone numbers are as follows. 1-844-2-McGraw, 1-844-262-4729. Some news tonight. It looks like President Trump's ballroom will not be funded, not be getting any taxpayer money. Senate Republicans today indicated that they do not have the votes. Interesting. There are a number of Republicans who are balking at the funds that are going to be needed. North Carolina Senator Tom Tillis said Republicans do not have the votes to pass the funding. He said it shouldn't be never conflated with other legitimate Secret Service needs because it's just giving everyone a $1 billion ballroom, and that is a bad idea. Senate Majority Leader John Thune acknowledged that, yeah, he's having a hard time finding the votes. So that's really interesting. Republicans, some of them anyway, standing up to President Trump. Now, what does that do for the arch? President Trump and his administration thinks that they don't need congressional authorization for the arch because they are looking at a authorization that was authorized in 1924. Administration officials have cited a 1924 report, this is from the Washington Post, by a federal commission charged with designing the Arlington Memorial Bridge. The report called for building a pair of 166-foot-tall columns surrounded by statues on Columbia Island that would frame the nearby Lincoln Memorial. Congress formally ratified the commission's report in 1925, and the memorial bridge was to be built. However, the columns were not constructed, and the Trump officials are arguing today that that building should be built. And so it was already authorized by Congress. We'll see how all that plays out, but you've got to hand it to the Trump administration, man. They go to the back of the playbook, don't they? All right, phone numbers are as follows. 1-844-2-McGraw. 1-844-262-4729. Those are the phone numbers. Also, apparently, according to the Wall Street Journal tonight, President Trump and Benjamin Netanyahu, I should say Prime Minister Benjamin Netanyahu, held a somewhat contentious phone call today. People familiar with the matter told the Wall Street Journal. Netanyahu upset with Trump trying to end the hostilities with Iran. Israel has long expressed skepticism that Iran would abide by any agreements. That has been my whole contention. Why do we somehow trust Iran to somehow agree to whatever agreement they agree to? If we were convinced they were going to drop an atomic bomb, why would we trust them to people of their word? So that's sort of my contention. Why are we trying to cut a deal of people we don't trust? But so that's some of the news stories that are out there. 1-844-2-McGraw, 1-844-262-4729. Now, look, last night was, I can't stop thinking about that tail of the dragon we talked about last night, that road right there off of the Great Smoky Mountain National Park, 11-mile road with 311 switchbacks. We talked about it today a couple of times. That is some story we got last night, and that's what makes open phones so much fun. You never know where the conversation is going to turn. You never know who's listening. So feel free to call in, chime in. First-time callers, we love you. And we just pass the time. Late night radio at its best. 1-844-2-McGraw or 1-844-262-4729. Let's go to Gil in San Antonio. Gil, welcome to America at Night. Gil, are you there? Gil's on line two. There we go. Let's try.
1: Hello.
0: Hi, Gil. Welcome to the show.
1: Yes. Can you hear me now?
0: I can hear you loud and clear, my friend.
1: Okay. I voted today for Senator Cornyn. We have early voting going on.
0: Yeah.
1: I think he's going to win. I'll tell you why. He's been in the Senate for a long time. He has seniority. He was the number two pick to replace the Senate Majority Leader, Mr. Thune, got it, but Mr.
0: Right.
1: Cornyn was the second pick of the Senate Republican. From what I could gather, talking to people I know here, he's pretty popular. There's a certain power that comes with incumbency, and I'm predicting that he's going to win. I don't think President Trump's endorsement of his opponent is going to make that much difference in this particular race, but we'll see.
0: Why didn't you listen to Donald Trump? Why did you defy Donald Trump and go with John Cornyn?
1: As my father once told me, once you're free white in 21, you could pretty much do what you want. And
0: well, I'm not saying you had to. I was just saying I people always wonder how much those political endorsements, how much sway they carry. And you know, for Thomas Massey, it was the demise of Thomas Massey. I wonder how many people in Texas are going to listen to President Trump and follow with his endorsement.
1: Well, Mr. Massey was guilty of not being 110% supportive of President Trump. Senator Cornyn and Mr. Trump have had issues that they which they disagree, but never openly hostile to each other. But I have a Mary Kay story for you.
0: Okay, good. Point. Give me your Mary Kay story.
1: Okay. You know that up until almost 2 years ago, I was living in the Philippines. And the ambassador to the Philippines for the United States, who is a friend, her name is Mary Kay Carlson. And she just got one of the trappings of the ambassadorship. It was a brand new bulletproof Cadillac limousine, similar to the ones you see in the motorcades in the state. That goes back, I don't think you do this, but there was an attempt to bomb a Barack Obama motorcade when he was in the Philippines some years ago. It probably comes out of that. But I was talking to the ambassador and complimenting her on her car, and I said, but I was under the impression that all Mary Kay Cadillacs are pink, Your Excellency. She thought that was pretty funny. But
0: Gil, making it funny. Good stuff. I appreciate it. All right, Gil, I got to move on. Thanks for checking in. All right, hold that thought. I'm late for a break. I don't want to get jammed up at the bottom of the hour. 1-844-2-McGraw, 1-844-262-4729, America at Night. Phone calls straight ahead. Stick around.
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0: A night, yikes. That sounds like a movie set. Yeah, you don't want to cross, what they say, you don't want to cross the mustard. Don't want to cross the mustard on the tail of the dragon. Here's one from Pittsburgh. Do people in St. Louis want another NFL team? Phil in Pittsburgh. That's a good question. I would think that they would, but there's an issue of what team would move here. Also an issue of who would own it. And then, of course, where would they play? St. Louis or the region would have to build a new stadium. And I don't know if there's an appetite in St. Louis to build another stadium for an NFL team after. And they didn't build a stadium for the St. Louis Football Cardinals. They left and went to Phoenix. They built a stadium for a team they didn't have, and then the Los Angeles Rams came to town. Then the Rams were here. The Rams wanted a new stadium, and nobody wanted to build a stadium for a team they had, so they left. So very convoluted past when it comes to St. Louis and the NFL. This one, hey, why can't I get your show from start to finish in St. Louis? St. Louis delays it an hour, so the first hour is really the second hour. The second hour is the third hour. And the first hour is tacked on at the end. Eden in Naples, Florida. Shame on you. A vile review of Mary Kay by your guest. Eden in Naples, Florida. I don't know what you're talking about. It wasn't a vile review. I thought the woman was very complimentary of Mary Kay. She just told the tale. Sorry if you didn't like the show. Mark in New Fairfield, Connecticut. Sad story about that boy in a hospital. Yeah, it really was. And then Doug in Sheboygan wants to know, what was your best pitch and the top speed? Oh, boy. My best pitch in college. top speed. You mean the ball going in or the ball going out off the bat? Because they hit a couple of lasers off me from time to time. I was a fastball. I had a halfway decent changeup. Not a very good curve or a slider. I had a nice little moving fastball. Nice changeup. I was okay. I mean, I was okay. I was an average. Very, like, right down the middle of the road, average baseball player in college. Wasn't the best, wasn't the worst. I was average. I played. Say what you want. All right, let's go to the phones here. Nick in Chicago. Nick, welcome to America at Night.
16: Yeah, thank you. You got a show that's gotten better and better as time goes on.
0: Thanks,
16: something
0: sir.
16: Like me as I get older and older.
0: Exactly. Yeah. Exactly.
16: Well, at least in my mind, that's the way I see myself. Thank you. I was wanted to say that I'm sure Trump understands this better than we think he does, that the people running whatever's left of these people running the government of Iran, it doesn't matter. They're all religious fanatics, extremists, radicals, you know, they are not only willing to die for their beliefs, they're more than happy to die for. They want to die for, because then it guarantees them a place up in paradise, you see. I mean, that's how they're brought up. And
0: And
16: I'm not condemning them, really, because that's their religion. I'm always careful to not condemn someone else's religion, because sometimes maybe I just don't understand why they were brought up that way, but that's the way they're brought up. And Trump's got to be careful. It's going to be like his coronavirus to him, where the COVID was. But this time, he's not running for re-election. But even though people that he favors are winning very well, and people are honoring his efforts to try to, you know, deal with the economy left over from Biden and dealing with the mess there from the Islamic guard there that now seems to be running that place. But he's got to just be aware that these people are very dangerous. And as far as nuclear weapons, look, Iran still will want to have nuclear weapons. It's very simple. They can get a few parts delivered, maybe separately, to put on top of the missiles which they have already, and they got a nuclear weapon. You see what I mean?
0: No. Nick, I agree with you. A lot of what you said, I agree with. Trying to negotiate with people who don't have your same set of values is very difficult. And they've been saying recently, like, they're not going to give up. They're either going to win or they're going to become martyrs. And so when you it's hard to negotiate with somebody who doesn't want to negotiate. They're either going to win or they're going to die martyrs. And that's sort of what they're talking about. Now, could it be bluster? Could they cut a deal? I guess. But if we didn't trust them for the last 47 years, why are we going to trust them now? And Donald Trump has got himself in a little bit of a, I don't want to say a corner, but we have significantly degraded their military, but yet not enough to where they still have enough firepower and enough whatever to close the strait. And unless Donald Trump wants to go in again, either they're bluffing and are going to cave any day because they're being squeezed, or Donald Trump has to go in. Because I don't think they're going to just arbitrarily decide. They've been not a very worthy trading partner for all these years. So at this point, Nick, we just don't know. I got 20 seconds, Nick. I'll give you the last word. Nick's gone. Okay.
16: I'm also thinking about the majority of people apparently in Iran are not the extremists, and they want more moderation in their world of Islam. And
0: unfortunately,
16: Trump doesn't destroy everything for them either.
0: Yeah, unfortunately, they're not the ones in charge. It's the hardliners who are in charge. But no, that's another good point. Nick in Chicago, thanks for listening, as always. We got lots more to get to, more phone calls, more text messages. 1-844-2-McGraw, 1-844-262-4729. Nick, first-time caller. We love that, too. Love our first-time callers coming out of Chicago. Chicago is representing tonight and last night. America at Night, back in a moment.
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13: 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That's 844-2-McGraw.
14: All right, yeah, you betcha. 1-844-2-McGraw, 1-844-262-4729. Paul and Boise, welcome to America at Night. Paul and Boise. That's line one. Paul and Boise. Let's try that again. All right, let's pass on. Let's move to Tony in Montreal. Tony, you're on America at Night.
15: How you doing, man?
14: How you doing, buddy?
15: I'm doing okay. Just following the NHL playoffs, and my friend John Tortorella is still winning. So they won tonight in a tight game, and I'm predicting Vegas Montreal for the finals. So it might be quite an interesting thing.
14: Hold on a second. Hey, real quick, let me ask you this, because I'm not as big of a hockey fan as you are. The Golden Knights, they moved from Phoenix, right?
15: No, that's Utah.
14: Oh, Utah. Well, okay, never mind. Where did the Golden Knights come from?
15: They were just a franchise that was granted a...
14: It was an expansion franchise? Oh, okay.
15: Expansion franchise, but you mentioned Utah, and the coach, the Utah head coach is Danny Taillon, and that gentleman I met in 2018 at the Moncton Quebec Major Junior Draft of players in the midget triple A level in Quebec. That means 15 and 16 year olds that get drafted into the Quebec Major Junior. And I met a really nice guy. This guy was the head coach of the Rouyn Noranda Wolves. And, you know, I thought he was a great guy. And I thought that the organization is way up there in the north of Quebec. But he was the head coach of the junior national team. And the guys that I was advising at the time, a guy by the name of Jordan Durand, I said, you should be going up to there because I think the ownership is solid. They own a mine and they have a lot of money, and it's a great franchise. It's big in that town, Rouyn Noranda. You can look it up. It's way up there. And I said, this coach has got potential, and if you go along with him for 4 years, he'll take you to the NHL.
14: No, you can anyway, spot talent, story, can't
15: you? Well, yeah. Anyway, the gentleman ended up coaching with Patrick Roy in Colorado as an assistant, and eventually he was named head coach of Utah. And I always follow guys that I meet, you know, through the years and different things. But he unfortunately, the player I was representing at the time, he couldn't handle being isolated up there and ended up organizing a trade to a town called Shawinigan, Quebec. And that's where he played. So, I was just thinking today, you know, like there's so much animosity towards anybody in politics, you know, like you got to be almost perfect. Like McGraw, you have to be perfect on the radio or someone's going to be annoyed with you in Shawinigan, Quebec.
14: That's
15: listening
14: true.
15: To you tonight, you know. So I don't know if there's a winning way or not through this issue with Iran. But just so your listeners understand, up in Canada, we pay about $9 a gallon Canadian for gas. That changed, like my consumption went from about $20 a day to double and even greater. So we have all kinds of oil, like I've already mentioned to you. We have like 140 years of production in Alberta. At 4.1 billion, a million, million, 4.1 million barrels a day. And we have also Hibernia and Newfoundland, which is another 120 years. The problem is, we think that we can only get oil from Iran and Saudi Arabia. Obviously, the greatest producers are Venezuela, Iran, Saudi Arabia, and Canada. But, you know, for some reason, Canadian politicians and American politicians don't get along. Imagine if they get along. Imagine if we didn't have to always deal with environmental issues first. And
14: well,
15: remember,
14: hold on a second. I don't know. Different oil goes for different things, right? I mean, there's West Texas crude, there's sweet crude, there's, you know, all different types of oil, and not necessarily the oil that can't. I don't know much about oil, but right. I mean, if isn't there a pipeline from Canada in, right? I mean, some of their oils going on the open market, is it not?
15: Yeah, so what you're talking about, we talked about this once before, our crude from the tar sands or in Alberta is highly charged with sulfur, but it's easily dealt with in Texas, and that's where a majority of it was carried by pipeline, and that originally was the intent, was to continue that pipeline. I'm not sure 100% of that pipeline is finished. It was supposed to go through Dakota, et cetera. And I just want to say this about environmentalism.
14: Yeah,
15: real quick. I'm for environmentalism.
14: Make your point.
15: I'm for environmental. But Patrick Moore, the former head of Greenpeace, said that when Greenpeace became politicized and was dealing only with one issue, which was environmentalism, it used to be we're saving the whales. Now it became another agenda mixed with other ideologies. But he says, I believe in sustainability. We should be protecting people, which is society, environment, and commerce. And they have to be measured equally so that we go forward. And I think that's the issue right now. We're stuck in wars over oil, and we're not dealing with those three issues. Anyway, that's what I want to talk about tonight.
14: Tony, thanks for the phone call. David in San Francisco, you're on America at Night.
16: Well, thanks, McGraw. Yeah, I'm glad I followed him. That ancient tar sands, that stuff is only, I don't know, 1.5 million years old, and it's filled with all sorts of sand and sludge, and it's really nasty, and they have to add water and add water and add water in order to pump this sludge all the way down to Texas where they refine it. And then Texas wants to get rid of their environmental laws, so send this sludge to Texas, and then they don't want environmental laws. It's talk about a losing self-preservation. It's bizarre. I'm glad I followed him because he was talking about the animosity in politics. The Chemical Safety Board is now being entirely cut out of the U.S. budget. You know, this could be anything. You know, you could have whether a factory discharging things, whether it's plastics, the microplastics.
14: Okay.
16: Chemical Safety Board is being entirely cut.
14: Yeah.
16: And there's no logic to doing that. It's as if we're going to start. We used to be one of the most intelligent countries in the world. And then all of a sudden we're going to throw away the Chemical Safety Board.
14: Well, David, the problem with America is that we're getting our news from social media. And the problem with America is that social media is filled with our enemies and people who have agendas and Russian bots and Iranian bots and Chinese people who are trying to manipulate our brain and trying to dumb us down. That's the problem. And we choose not to do anything about it. Our elected officials choose to keep us at each other's throats because that's good for them. And they are allowing our adversaries to infect our brains. And unfortunately, there's not much we can do about it because you can shut off social media. You and I can, but other people get addicted to it, and they go down a rabbit hole, and all of a sudden they become radicalized, and they shoot up a poor, innocent mosque in San Diego.
16: Well, there's a famous old problem. It was called the strategy of tension. Adolf Hitler came to power using the strategy of tension. They intentionally tweaked people every day, every day, every day. And this was before they had radio, but they basically used sound trucks. They used broadsheets and handouts and handbills and things like that. This was before television, and the strategy of tension was always causing some sort of thing that would build up and build up and build up and cause people to go nuts. And so Paul Manafort and Roger Stone are famous for using the strategy of tension. And, of course, the Project 2025 crowd are doing it to this minute.
14: Okay.
16: But this idea of
14: David, I got to go. I don't want you to filibuster. It's a conversation. Thanks for the phone call. Catherine in Vancouver, welcome to America at Night.
17: I had an idea.
14: Oh, all right.
17: You know, you guys, you mentioned you had need of funding for the arch.
14: No, President Trump. President Trump needs funding for the arch in Washington D.C. Yes.
17: Well, you know what he could do.
14: What could he do?
17: You know how many I don't know how many McDonald's you have there, but you know how many arches McDonald's owns? Maybe he could cozy up to somebody there.
14: Maybe take one of the arches. Oh, there's an idea. Catherine, joke teller.
17: He could
14: good
17: be
14: work.
17: Nice, you know. He could be nice, you know. Maybe you could do something on the radio here. You can be nice, too, and you can...
14: Millions and millions served. I hear you. Catherine, thanks for the phone call. Appreciate it. As always, 1-844-2-McGraw, 1-844-262-4729. You know how we used to talk about how people in a madrasa who has been radicalized to, you know, carry a suicide bomb and blow up a bus or a sidewalk in somewhere, right? Now... That's happening here in America. These school shootings, these shootings at these religious buildings, these institutions of faith. These people have been radicalized. They go online. They go down a rabbit hole. The algorithms are such that they just keep feeding and feeding the anger. And all of a sudden, they wake up one day and they're angry and they don't know why or. How come or how they got that way? Then they meet somebody else who's equally as radicalized, and they somehow convince themselves that going into a mosque and shooting innocent children makes sense to them. The formula's written. It's out there. It happens all the time. And then people want to know, how could this happen? What do you mean, how could this happen? The playbook's been written. And, you know, in 2 weeks from now, when somebody else goes in and shoots up a religious institution, and we're going to scratch our heads and wonder why. And 2 weeks after that, when somebody goes in and shoots up a school, and right? I mean, it's we are being destroyed with our own technology. That's my humble opinion. But what do I know? Ramin in Oakland, California. Ramin, welcome to America at Night. Ramin, are you there?
18: Yes, hello.
14: Hello, welcome to America at Night.
18: Oh, hello. I just wanted to say thank you for keeping free speech alive. Your show reminds me of when they were playing Alan Combs on Fox Radio when Hillary Clinton and Trump were going through elections. And there was this guy I heard on the radio similar to you because he had open lines all across America. His name was Alan Combs, and he was like a progressive Jew, and he had a really great talk show. This was a few years ago, and unfortunately, he passed away all of a sudden, but it was on Fox Radio talk show here in the Bay Area. I live across San Francisco and Oakland. However, I did meet David in San Francisco. Hi, David. Tried to share an office with him, but he is good with those. I always told him to get to the point. He's good with the run-on filibusters, as you said. So good job controlling him. Otherwise, it was sort of tough to share an office with him. But I just want to say I'm your age and almost 60. So I saw in the dictionary the word sexagenarian means people in their 60s. So maybe I'll get some action finally in my life.
14: Ramin, thank you very much. Hold on.
18: Any questions?
14: Yeah. Okay. Do you have a question? I'm sorry,
18: well,
14: I missed it.
18: I just wanted to say that Iran, that we broke off negotiations twice in a row, and we attacked Iran while during negotiations. And before they had a fatwa, the Ayatollah had a fatwa against the nuclear. Having a nuclear bomb. And Iran went through really intrusive inspections. They agreed to it all, and Trump tore it up. So I think you're mistaking that. You say you can't trust them. they were acting, they were going through negotiations, and we're the ones who tore it up and broke, you know.
14: No, I don't. Ramin, I thank you first of all for the phone call. I got to go because I'm short on time. I didn't necessarily say I agree with them or trust them or not. There are Americans who say we can't trust them. And so if you can't trust somebody, why would you cut a deal with them? Maybe it's a nuance. Maybe it's not. We did have a deal with them with Obama. A lot of people didn't like that deal. We backed out of that deal. They ultimately went on to continue to enrich uranium. And we all know the history about how we got here. Thank you for the phone call. Alan Combs, I had a chance to meet Alan Combs, a very nice man. If you remember, Alan Combs and Sean Hannity did a TV show together on Fox News for years and years and years, right? Hannity and Combs? Was it Hannity and Combs? Yeah, Hannity and Combs. And then they split up for whatever reason. I actually liked that show. It was a liberal and a conservative, and they sort of debated things back and forth. And then, yeah, he did Fox Radio for a while and then died, I believe, in 2016, 17, 18, sort of right in there. But yeah, Alan Combs, a true radio giant. Thanks for the phone call. We'll wrap things up in a minute. America at Night, back in a moment.
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4: 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You can literally see rolling hills of timber for miles and miles without a building in sight. 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
3: All right. We are about done. We'll leave you with this. We should have this segment once a night. News stories I don't understand. News stories I don't understand. You know what I don't understand? Spencer Pratt as mayor of Los Angeles. And why is he getting so much attention? What? He was a reality show star. He was like a bad guy on a reality show star. What's the point? Why is he garnering so much attention? News stories I truly, honestly do not understand. Why is the mayor's race of Los Angeles the biggest story going on in the country when the Strait of Hormuz is closed, gas prices at $4? The mayor, who's going to be mayor of Los Angeles, Spencer Pratt, former reality show star, is somehow the biggest news story in the country. I don't get it. That's going to do it for us tonight. Come back tomorrow night. As always, we'll have a whole new show for you tomorrow night. Our executive director is Alex Hinton. Our engineer tonight is Richard Good. I'm McGraw-Mulhaven. This is America at Night on Westwood One.

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10: From ABC News, I'm Dave Packer, Raul Castro indicted. The U.S. Justice Department announcing charges against the 94-year-old former Cuban president over his alleged role in the 1996 shooting of an aircraft delivering humanitarian aid. Acting Attorney General Todd Blanche.
11: For the first time in nearly 70 years, senior leadership of the Cuban regime has been charged in this country, in the United States of America, for acts of violence resulting in the deaths of American citizens. Nations and their leaders cannot be permitted to target Americans.
10: Blanche saying Castro will, quote, show up here by his own will or by another way. They fought off the January 6th rioters. Now two police officers are filing a lawsuit against the Trump administration, trying to block the $1.8 billion fund made up of taxpayer money that could soon hand out payments to their attackers.

0: are and will be, continue to be, a lot of questions around that the administration is going to have to answer.
1: A deadly hazmat emergency Wednesday night in New Mexico, east of Albuquerque. Emergency crews arrived at a home there and found four people unresponsive.
2: Be advised, looks like we have three patients at this time. Two of them may not be breathing.
1: That from Broadcastify, three of them now dead, and then the first responders started falling ill. Carbon monoxide and natural gas have been ruled out. You're listening to ABC News.
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1: Firefighters in Southern California working to combat several wildfires outside of Los Angeles. ABC's Alex Stone.
5: For several days, wildfires have been burning around Southern California in windy and dry weather, but containment numbers are rising and the weather is expected to change for the better by Thursday, which should calm the fires way down. The fire of main focus is in Simi Valley. 43,000 people are under evacuation orders. One home has been destroyed. Firefighters say they are making progress.
1: A former Democratic heavyweight from Massachusetts has passed away. ABC's Stephen Portnoy.
6: Outspoken, pugnacious, and extremely colorful, Barney Frank once said this to an activist critical of the Obama administration.
7: Ma'am, trying to have a conversation with you would be like trying to argue with a dining room table. I have no interest in doing it.
6: As chair of the House Financial Services Committee during the Great Recession, Frank authored the key banking reforms that became known as the Dodd-Frank Act. In 1987, he became the first member of Congress to voluntarily come out as gay. He retired in 2013 after 16 terms in the House. Stephen Portnoy, ABC News, Washington.
1: Indiana prosecutors are looking into the circumstances of a 75-year-old woman's death inside of a Tim Hortons coffee shop Tuesday after she reportedly got into a physical altercation with an employee and was later found unresponsive. The cause of death remains pending, and the Allen County Prosecutor's Office says no decisions have been made on possible criminal charges for anyone involved. Dave Packer, ABC News.
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0: From the heartland of America and the gateway to the West, good morning, good evening, wherever you may be, across the nation, around the world. I'm George Norrie. This is Coast to Coast AM. Later tonight, Past Lives. Here's what's happening. The Iranian Parliament Speaker Mohammad Bakir Ghalibaf claimed that the U.S. is looking to start a new war. President Donald Trump said that the United States was holding off on any planned attacks on Iran that had been scheduled for yesterday, citing that he described as serious negotiations involving key Middle Eastern allies. With more on today's activities, let's go to Tom Danheiser. Tom?
1: Well, George, U.S. President Donald Trump on Wednesday said the United States was ready to proceed with further attacks on Tehran if Iran did not agree to a peace deal. The president did say Washington could wait a few days to get the right answers, saying, believe me, if we don't get the right answers, it goes very quickly. We're all ready to go. Iran continues to maintain strict control over the Strait of Hormuz, prompting ongoing international focus on the blockade of global international supply routes. Meanwhile, President Donald Trump is facing his first political loss on the Iran war. Votes in the House and Senate to effectively halt the military campaign this week could deliver Democrats a rare victory and signal the war's widening unpopularity even among Republicans. And West Texas Intermediate crude oil is priced around $99.12 a barrel, with Brent crude trading near $105.83 a barrel. Oil prices steadied following a significant drop after the president stated that negotiations with Iran are in the final stages.
0: All right. Thank you, Tom. Meanwhile, Howard Bloom, the author of The Mohammed Code, has been looking at the situation for some time now. Howard, your thoughts? Howard, you there? Nope, I guess not. We'll try to get Howard a little bit later on. Federal prosecutors, meanwhile, announced charges against former Cuban President Raul Castro in a 1996 downing of civilian planes flown by Miami-based exiles as the Trump administration escalated pressure on the island's socialist government. Raul Castro is the 94-year-old brother of the late Fidel Castro. Meta Platforms, also known as Facebook, began laying off thousands of employees Wednesday morning and reassigning thousands of others to AI-focused roles, according to an internal memo. They're going to chop off roughly 8,000 people. U.S. Treasuries have entered a danger zone as surging long-term yields raise fears that sticky inflation and hawkish rate expectations could begin spilling over into equities and broader risk assets. Let's check in with Mish Sedlak about his thoughts on the economy. Mish, what do you think?
2: Hey, George. Well, the bond yields are sort of moving lockstep into what Tom just reported on oil. They're down a few basis points, but we're right at this level where they're right at where they were in 2007. So the highest bond yields, roughly 19 years. George, I think they're going to go higher unless we get a resolution on the war. Right now, both sides are disagreeing with each other about whether or not there's even an agreement. So we'll see. George, I'm hoping there's not war. I don't know. On Meta, this was an interesting announcement today, George. Laying off 10,000, they're not going to fill another 6,000 positions. And they said that they spent $145 billion or planned to spend $145 billion in AI. Okay, what is Meta going to get for $145 billion? Is it more ad revenue? Is it more sales? George, the only thing they can get out of that I can come up with is layoffs. And here's a statement from Zuckerberg. If a team used to take 50 or 100 people and now it takes 10, having 50 or 100 people on that team can be counterproductive going forward, and we need to fix that. That's Zuckerberg's quote. Now, I'm trying to get a grip on this. So he's saying this, hoping people will resign. There's 70,000 Meta employees, and here we're talking about potentially laying off maybe 80% of them. But even if we assume it's a half or even a quarter of it, it's not just Meta that's going to be doing this. all the AI-related companies, all the investment companies, all the software development companies, IBM, the banks, they're all moving into this AI. Whether or not it works, you know, I'm not 100% convinced, George, but the only way they can recover this investment, George, is by laying off employees. I think this announcement today from Meta is just the start of it.
0: All right, my friend. Thanks, Mish. I appreciate your input. A new Surgeon General advisory examines the effects of excessive and harmful screen use among children and teens while providing recommendations for families, schools, healthcare providers, policymakers, and tech companies. Too much screen use among kids and teens, including endless social media scrolling, nonstop texting, and hours of video games, can be harmful, and it has become a public health concern of the United States. More than half of the calories eaten by American adults come from ultra-processed foods, industrial products containing few or no real whole food ingredients, and made with additives that keep them cheap, stable shelf, and highly appealing. For kids, that figure climbs even higher. In a moment, Stephen Machat joins us. We're going to talk about why we're here next on Coast to Coast AM.
3: His name, Robert Diaguero. Now, you had a health challenge some time ago. You were describing it as even to the point of losing consciousness. Like you said, a lot of people heard of carnivore. They've read about it in Ty Bollinger's book, Cancer Step Outside the Box. Now, how did you take it? Did you take the liquid, the capsules? What did you do?
4: Oh, the capsules.
3: Okay.
4: I started off taking it three times a day for the 6 days. But I'd say within the first week and a half, I noticed an amazing difference. No more of those queasy feelings of the anticipation of knowing that I was going to go into, they were gone, absolutely gone. I'm just, my mind is blown on this stuff.
3: Well, would your wife corroborate your story? Usually that she would say, oh, honey, you're exaggerating,
4: oh, yeah.
3: Or no, you actually did recover that fast.
4: Oh, yeah, she corroborated. She was there one time when I was doing a gig and I lost consciousness.
3: Oh, my.
4: That just freaked her out.
3: So you're taking the carnivore week to week and a half. 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

0: And welcome back to Coast, George Norrie with you, Stephen Michaud back with us, has been a music producer, metaphysical philosopher, and film producer for 50-plus years. He has produced and worked with some well-known music artists from all the continents of our globe. And Stephen has dedicated his life to unraveling the history of mankind and our perceptual change. He's got a book out called I Can Hear Music, The Heroes and Villains of the Muses. Stephen, welcome back. How have you been?
1: I've been good, George. How are you?
0: Great.
1: How are you doing?
0: Good, my friend. How long have you been in the music business?
1: I was born into it, and my dad was one of the first music lawyers. And my dad really started, he was the business manager and lawyer for Sugar Ray Robinson. And from Sugar Ray Robinson, Dad ended up representing people like Clyde Otis, James Brown, Sam Cooke. And the fact that he had the American Blacks who went to tour in England, he brought back groups like the Kinks. And he ended with the Beatles when I was growing up. He had the Rolling Stones, Herman Hermits. And Dad would throw me, I never stopped talking. So I like, if you weren't here, I could talk all night to your audience. I grew up talking to these people. They were my poets. They were my philosophers. And they put me on this spiral that I'm on. You know, I handled folks from the Electric Light Orchestra to Ozzy Osbourne, With and Without Sharon, to Genesis, Phil Collins, Peter Gabriel, different members of the Wu-Tang Clan, nonstop. I even had a song that went, Lick My Neck, My Back, and your audience is probably laughing. And right now I'm in Seoul, Korea, and I'm here with the Buena Vista Orchestra, and we're playing a jazz festival tomorrow. They're Friday, your Thursday night. And I'm going around the world telling people what I've learned, and I'm just trying to wake them up. And through music, I can communicate with you. I can make you feel truth. And whether you want to believe me or not, I will open up your passages to, like, maybe there's more to life than we want to believe, which I leave you with that thought, and I'm ready for you, George.
0: I love it. Did your dad know Berry Gordy from Motown?
1: Not only did Dad know him, I knew him real well, too. I love Berry Gordy.
0: He's still going strong.
1: He's still here. He was a character, and he knew how to make people smile. And my favorite song of his, and it came from 1964, the same year I met my wife, who I didn't marry until 2020. It was 1964, Four Tops, I Can't Help Myself.
0: Great song.
1: And then his next best was, you know, Dance. What was it? Martha and the Vandellas.
0: Classic stuff. Now, how did you get involved, Stephen, in talking about life itself?
1: I couldn't stop because the people that I met, they're artistically oriented. And what artistically oriented means is they were trying to find answers. And they have a lot of thoughts going on in their heads. And our heads is nothing but antennas. And as antennas, we communicate with what's beyond this matrix we live in. And the matrix we live in, we call it a solar system. And the solar system has certain energies. But we are encased in this energies of this solar system. And it's written in my book, I Can Hear Music, The Heroes and Villains of the Muses, as well as in my book, Unraveling the Bible, which is available on Amazon and everywhere. But what it is we like, boom, all of a sudden we pop out of our mother's canal and we're sitting here and we want to know, what is this? Who am I? Who am I looking at? What's the difference between me and you? Is there a difference? And all right. And now, who am I? Why am I here? What am I here to do? And more importantly, at the end, and the reason all of us are owned and controlled is, where do I go from here? And all my books are dedicated to showing you, we visited planet Earth. It's like Disneyland. We came here to have a ride living inside a physical body and to experience five things. We're energy. We're consciousness. And we're called consciousness. And consciousness created this solar system. Consciousness creates all the solar systems. And everything here that's living on Earth is our little toys in our sandbox called Earth. And what we're here to do is we're to discover and have the thrills of life in physical form, where we could see, touch, taste, feel, and hear in physical forms. Because as energy, We can travel wherever we need to go. There are no Earth years. There are no Mars years. There's no solar systems. All there is energy. And we're constantly creating. And every thought is a new cell. And a new cell creates, divides, and creates. It goes 1, 2, 4. I could go on and on. And I just love the fact that I'm still alive, producing music all around the world, and I now have offices again in London. I have one in Miami. We're opening back up in L.A. We're opening up in Lisbon. We're opening up in Milan. I'm going to put out music. I've done it my whole life, and no one's stopping me. I'm not going to let any computer take me down. I'm not going to leave planet Earth and have human beings sitting there telling me what a computer does. I'm not going to have what you were just talking about, that comedian at Facebook, who is definitely not human, sitting there firing 80,000 people and think it's great because they're going to make more money? No. We've got to give people the truth of life. We came here to discover life in physical form. We've got to stop worshiping sky gods, which is Stone Age, and all the unanswered questions that I wrote about in Unraveling the Bible. And I could go on and on, and I'm really emotional about it. So direct me. Where do you want me to go with your audience?
0: We'll keep chatting, Stephen. We'll keep chatting. Are you a God believer?
1: I believe we're all elements of God. God is consciousness. God is anything that can create. Each and every one of us are a separate particle that came from the ocean of consciousness. And as an ocean of consciousness, if we could all unite, if we all became one voice again, we are God. God is consciousness. God thinks, develops, feels, but not in physical form. So we came here and we made planet Earth our little terrain where we could sit and talk to each other. Do I believe there's a sky god watching over us? No. Do I believe that the sky god, if I pray, is going to save me? Do I believe when I go in airports and I read, God save our nation? Well, what about the other nations? We're all one nation. The nation's called planet Earth. I ran for the U.S. Senate against Marco Rubio. My heart was broken that I couldn't get in because I've lived in over 100 countries. I know people. I don't see color. I don't see gender. I see energy. If you smile, I smile at you. You know, it's from that song, Wooden Ships, when I was growing up. You know, by the way, tell me, who won the war? And that's the truth in life. Like, why are we fighting Iran? Why don't we just give them the bomb so everyone has the bomb and then we're all equal? How can we go to war with Iran when every country surrounding Iran has the bomb? And it's, how did Pakistan get the bomb? Matter of fact, yesterday I went to the DMZ and I tried to go step in North Korea. How does North Korea, by the way, I'm serious. How does North Korea have the bomb? What is this? You know, who is Mr. Kim? You know, it's, I just love the fact that at this age, I'm still Peter Pan. My wife is Wendy. And we're running around the world. And all I want to do is touch, make you feel. I have the Buena Vista Orchestra. And we're playing songs everywhere. From here, we're playing here Friday. And I feel like a spaceship. On Friday, we play at 1 p.m. here. And then we fly to Brussels. And we're playing the jazz festival in Brussels. I'm going to go to North Africa with my band. We're going to be doing we're doing 150 shows before February 28th.
0: 150? Wow. Good for you.
1: And by the way, I have other groups coming. I have a hit act right out of LA called Isaac Ryan Brown. Song's Life at a Party. I had their last song, number one in England. I love life. And I love the fact that I can talk, and I'm so ready to tell anyone, get over it. Get together. You know, it's like the song, The Young Bloods. All the answers were in music you and I grew up in. You know, it's time we get together and we live in one happy world together. And we can do it. Get rid of sky gods.
0: I've been advocating we stop hating for years, Stephen, and it's not catching on to people.
1: We're going to do it with music. By the way, you're invited. We'll be in L.A. again. I was there when Tom got hold of me. And we're going to be playing. Come to a show. People. What I've done is I did something very heretical. I wanted my wife, when she's with me, my partner, Debbie, I wanted her to dance. So I sped up the Cuban music. And I did. And by the way, you will not stop dancing. And Cuba represents... What happened was when Christopher Columbus came across the sea that everyone was taught was flat, he came across with Africans and he came across with Europeans. So you have two cultures that merged in Cuba. And all of a sudden, the energies that control us, I believe we're controlled by energies, by noise. You know, and all animals here are controlled by noise. There's a noise we hear, and it gets you to move right, gets you to move left, it gets you to love, it gets you to hate. And they were all controlled, and it's the first time three different cultures that were separated by the Nephilim deliberately when they created us. The Nephilim created mankind, and they created us to be their slaves and their servants. That's what they wanted. They needed us. Why did they need us? They needed us to get the gold. And I just really wish that I could send all the thoughts, everything I've seen, everything I've touched by living in over 100 countries and not being afraid of death because they know we don't die. Because I hurt when people can't smile. I hurt when they hate. Hate is horrible. And I'm a victim of hate. And I learned how to overcome it. And I'm on it again. I'm repeating myself. I'm on it to be talking to an audience that's open to receive what I'm telling you.
0: Well, this audience, Stephen, gets it. They sure do. What was it that got you to start thinking this way? Were you taught it or did you inherit it? What was it?
1: I came out of my mom knowing this. Let's go play. I would never shut up. I wanted to know who was this, who was that. You know, and I had a barber when I grew up in a place called Roslyn. And this guy used to tell me about the Spanish-American War. And he was maybe 70-something, and this is 1960. And I'm like, why were you in the Spanish-American War? Well, they told me to go there. And I go, well, what did we get out of the Spanish-American War? Well, we got Puerto Rico and we got Cuba. And I'm like, well, what kind of people are those? All I wanted to know is why did you go kill people in Cuba? You know, and it's like, well, I never looked at it like that. And I study history. I study war. I really wanted to go to Tunisia. I haven't been there yet. So I got on the phone. I found a fair musical festival. So I'm bringing the Buena Vista Orchestra to the music festival on July 28th. And I'm going to go reenact for 2 days with the Tunisian government the Battle of Hannibal over Rome. You know, and I just look at it and I can start reliving. I see things. So what I'm telling you is my whole life I've been like this. I wanted to know. I wanted to know what went on, why it went on, why America thought that they could own people. Why did we have a civil war in 1861 till 1865? I never understood that civil means civilizations and it's civilizations wars. And I never knew there were just wars. And I could go on and on. And all I know is, if people saw the world or heard the world the way I do, I really believe it would be different. And that's why I'm putting out as much original music as I can. And, you know, I'm a lucky guy. I seriously have made music in over 100 nations. And I'm full of myself right now of love. And it's like I have all these people sitting here playing in Korea tomorrow. And I've got 16 people with me. They're so happy. They're going to be playing Cuban music sped up because of Debbie Michaud. And these people are not going to stop dancing.
0: 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We're going to take a short break, but we'll come back and chat more about the creator when we come back on Coast to Coast AM.
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7: 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Low is dipped down to about 53 overnight under cloudy skies, northeasterly winds around 5 miles an hour. Cloudy skies with a few peaks of sun Thursday. Daytime highs approaching 71. Chance of rain showers Thursday night. Low is dipped down to about 55. Cloudy skies expected. I'm staff meteorologist Derek Height. Right now, it's 61 degrees.

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2: 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In the search, just put Coast to Coast AM. All the shows will pop right up. It's a lot of free listening, so have a good time.
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0: And welcome back to Coast to Coast. George Norrie with you, Stephen Machat with us as we talk about our creator. Stephen, I've been having ongoing discussions with scientists, physicists, you name it, about the Big Bang Theory. And I found one last night who said that it never happened. But nobody can explain it. Do you ever think about that?
1: I'll explain to you what I see. And what I see is what I believe we could all see if you close your eyes and you open them. Close your eyes and open them real quick. That's a bang. All of a sudden, you're conscious. All of a sudden, you, I am. You're aware of who and what you are. And that's the Big Bang Theory. And the Big Bang Theory is, okay, there's one, there's two, there's four, there's 16, there's, you know, 32, and it's just 64, and it keeps doubling to 256. And that's the Big Bang Theory. And it's endless. And, I mean, I could get very philosophical with you and share with you, I believe, as long as we have an urge, as long as we, a thought, has a want or a need, we will put together a team of other similar thoughts and we'll go try to create the need and want that we have. And, you know, and it's endless and it keeps expanding. And the solar system, the way I analyze it, it's a metaphysical design created by the thought creations that we are. And if we all, the opposite of Big Bang is we all fall back and we become nothing. And when we become nothing, that means we're below freezing, which will never happen because there'll always be a thought. And a thought is an energy, and that energy has weight. And a weight creates the system that we need. And like when they tell you Earth years, George, there are no Earth years. Earth year means how long it takes this planet that rotates around our solar system to go around the sun.
0: Right.
1: So we create all these marks. We're living in a game. This is an absolute game. And the creators that created mankind that are in the Bible that everyone says is crap, but everyone believes it in the end because they worship the sky gods. The word in the film, George, means gods to us human beings. The word Nibiru, the planet Nibiru, means heaven. They called it heaven. The extended life was the beings that came to Earth to get the gold, right? Because they needed it to fill up their atmosphere. So their little spaceship that traveled our solar system as basically, I'm like smiling to myself and my wife is watching me. It's like, you know what it is? It's like one of these scientific movies where all of a sudden this machine comes, they go visit the planets, they steal what they can of all their minerals that are made on Earth or that respect the planet. And then they go back into their planet machine and they go visiting the rest of the planets. You know, and what they did was they came here, they got everything they needed, but their life was, they had a Nibiru life. So as we unravel their Bible, and by the way, it's important because I've been talking about this for many, many years. The Bible that came back to us dealt with the Levant. And, you know, it's not my accolades. It's just my energy, what my energy did. Like I got stuck in Peru. I was doing movie on the Anacondas.
0: Mm-hmm.
1: And in Peru, I started investigating with the learned people there because I was there when the Japanese embassy got invaded. I figured, what a great time here. So I went with the scholars there and they brought me all around and they taught me the Inca life. They taught me what the Incas used to worship, what they believed, how everything revolved around 7 years. And they dealt with human life in physical life on a 7-year spectrum. And I wrote about it. It's in my book, Unraveling the Bible, which is available everywhere, books are sold. And it made me realize, wait a minute, here's a culture from there. Then I ended up in India and I made music with the Dalai Lama. I made music with the top artist over there. And they taught me about their cultures. They taught me about the Hindus and the Brahmins, who's the creator. And then once you create something, an energy wants to perpetuate what's created, or another energy wants to fill that space and stop it. So the perpetuator is called Vishnus, and the energy that's going to come to stop it is called Shiva, because you need to basically reboot and create something new. So if you could stop what exists, then you could create something new to exist. And then it's a cycle of Brahman, Vishnu, Shiva, and it's a cycle. And it goes, it rotates, you know, they call it clockwise, meaning it goes around the motion that your planet goes around as it goes around the energy that is, it's like the old circus I used to go to. Maybe you went to one, George, where you would have the guy sitting in the middle of the ring and he'd start whipping the horses and they'd run around them clockwise. And then maybe you got him to go counterclockwise. And it's, you know, you need, it's like your watch. Your second hand goes one way, your minute hand goes the other, and then by going different ways, they make the hour hand run. So, yeah, I believe this is a gigantic game that consciousness called the creator, and all we are separated parts of that creator, just living and trying to discover all our wants and needs. And in the event we ever stop having wants or needs, I believe the Big Bang Theory will collapse and everything will go to what they teach you over in the East, right, called Nirvana.
0: Stephen, you talk a lot about the Nephilim. Who are they to you?
1: They're these beings that basically, I made a bad joke, I guess. They're the beings that clean up the universe of our nine planets, even though there's more, of the moons of our planets, and each planet has a different energy. So they are the creative force that came from consciousness to make sure this solar system works. You know, they came from consciousness and they have a planet called Nibiru, which is their home territory. And somehow or another, like we rotate in a circle, that planet rotates as the old toy that you used to play where you push it down and pull it up, it'll go up and down. It's a different circle. And they come and inspect. Now, according to the scriptures I've read and translated by these people, my heroes, like Zitkin, you know, they spent their lives analyzing.
0: I miss that guy.
1: Right? How great was that guy? And you know what's outrageous? Because I love history, I don't know if my asset or whatever, but when you realize Napoleon goes to Egypt, and he knew something was in Egypt while he's trying to conquer the world. He goes to Egypt, finds what's called the Rosary Stone. And the Rosary Stone that he just happens to find has three languages which allowed all the Zitkins in the world to translate what those languages mean. Everything is part of the whole, and you get these little pieces, and guys like you and me figure, oh, here's that piece. And I've learned, and I know you know what I'm saying, we never will know everything, because we only know what our eyes could see, what our ears could hear, what our hearts could feel. And to feel in your heart is a lot more than what you could see in your physical body. And Nibiru was the planet where I really believe they were the custodians of the planet. And I believe, like, I'm a dragon. What does a dragon mean? Well, in the Chinese calendar, they had 12 animals and they had dragons. Well, what's the dragons? Well, the dragons were in the film who were flying around space. And if you go to the Bible, everything's focused on that one center section, but then the film lived everywhere, and they went and created different societies in their royal family retinues. You know, I'm reading about Korea, so I'm ready to go put up another Substack. And I'm like, I asked the AI, I said, okay, who's the demigod that created Korea? And sure enough, boom, it pops out and tells us how they got here. They tell us how they created societies. All societies are created by noise that control us. And that's what the book I Could Hear Music is. Because I figured this out by dealing with all the different music from around the world with different instruments and different horns. You know, it's like when I realized that Hannibal had brass, I'm like, what is that? And the Romans had brass. And then, you know, they had spears that could sing to you. And we were taught right in the film as they needed us to do what they needed us to do because they were above doing those jobs.
0: Are we created by them?
1: Yes, 100%. And we were created by them because they needed animals that could think along the lines in the film. So somehow or another, they got our consciousness locked into their bodies. And when we got locked into our bodies through the DNA, This is what I believe. Do I know something? I don't think any of us know anything, but I believe our DNA locks us into this body. And there are exercises that I've spent my life learning, different breath exercises to stop having fear. Like I said something to you earlier, like if you ever get nervous or if you ever have fear, and I get a lot of calls from people, right, who are dying of this and that, and I just try to, whatever I can do to comfort them, because it's all love. And if you close your eyes and you breathe in and out through your nose, not through your mouth, through your nose, because your nose could fill your body with the oxygen you need to balance any fear that makes you short of breath. And all of a sudden, you open your eyes, bingo. And you could see where we all come from, the quote of Mick Jagger's song. You know,
0: are they our gods, Stephen? The Nephilim? Yes.
1: Nephilim are our gods. And gods means Nephilim. So every time you see gods in the Bible, change the word to Nephilim. And the other thing I've learned, and I talk to everyone, I want everyone to share with me what they know. Nephilim is both singular and plural. And like when you read the Ten Commandments, when the Jewish sky god named Anli, he said, and he gave the Ten Commandments, he says in there, as it's translated by our friend Zichin, he says in there, you shall have no other god but I. That sentence right there means there were other gods. And he was in charge of where they kept all their weapons in Mount Sinai. I've been there. I've visited all these places. I've spent my whole life trying to figure out, like this little prince guy, you know, I want to see what went on this planet. Well, how did they build this in wherever you want to go? How did they build this in Peru? How did they do this in India? Why was there nothing built in North Africa, in North America? Well, the answer is easy. They had an ice age. Well, what does the ice age have to do with it? Well, the ice age didn't start melting until they had what they call the Great Flood. When did the Great Flood happen? It happened 13,000 years ago. How do you know that? Well, after the Great Flood, they built the Big Three over there in Egypt. I've been there. I slept on the pyramid, you know, in Memphis, Tennessee. They built it to marry the signs of Sirius, the three stars. Why? So they could land their spaceships here.
0: Do you feel mystical when you're in those areas?
1: Yes, I'll tell you more. Yesterday, when I took my wife and my Marine bodyguard, right, who's my tour manager here, when we were driving up South Dakota to the DMZ, I started getting little chills because I thought of the war. I thought of the war in 1950 and the Korean War. And I'm like, oh my God, I could see the energies running up and down, killing each other. Like in 1949, China became a country. 1950, China invades North Korea, and they push the Russians aside who are controlling it because they were fighting for top dog of the Communist Party. Then they conquered what was then South Korea, which was created in 1945 after the Japanese got out of Korea. The Russians took the top, the U.S. took the bottom. And I'm answering you, I felt so many energies running up and down this little area. And then as we're driving there, they have, it's the water, I think it's called the Han River. It was covered with barbed wire, and every tenth of a mile, a little bit less, they had a guard post where there's some guy in there in North Korea, and on the other side, South Korea, looking at each other. I'm like, they've been fighting for, not fighting, but standing there on guard for 73 years. And yes, I could feel the energy. I could feel the angst, you know, and maybe it's just in my head. I don't think so. Of all these spirits that are like, I lost my life here. Look what went on. You know, even when, like, I leave England and I go to France, and I really travel a lot, you know, it's basically all the deaths that went on there. And I believe it's all controlled by the Nephilim, who are playing chess with each and every one of us. And right now, and your audience, please listen to me, don't, whatever. I believe that there's a Jewish sky god. I believe that there's the Christ. There's the Jesus energy. There's Dalai Lama has no energy, but his whole creation is based on reincarnation because they go and find out what toy the Dalai Lama used to play with. And you've got all these sky god energies that are sitting there playing with us all. And then what they do is they divide themselves in religions, and then religions go to war with each other. Like right now to Ukraine, it's the Vatican against the Eastern Orthodox Church. What's the Eastern Orthodox Church? It's the religion that Putin brought back after the Russians threw him out. And if you look at Sky God and you see how Sky God manipulates us all to hate each other, I believe in a different Sky God. I believe in the Sky God of love. And I believe if someone can communicate that people begin to trust, I believe that that energy will overcome all the hate. And instead of being United Nations, we will be a united planet. Because, yes, I believe there's other energies. We are not alone. I believe there are other energies that may want to come here and conquer Earth. I believe there are other energies that may want to come here and conquer the solar system and make their own solar system. And I just believe that we live an existence of runaway thoughts, each one trying to discover what love is, everyone wanting love, everyone needing love, but not understanding they are love.
0: And do you think the Nephilim did this to other planets that had supportable atmospheres and things like that?
1: 100%. I know they were on Mars. I know it. I know they were on the moon. So everyone's sitting there like, oh, you know, we never went to the moon. Yes, we went to the moon. It's not that far. And we went to the moon, and his name was Marduk. His name was Anki. And I believe Sitchin's one of the greatest minds ever. But he had one problem. He believed in the Jewish sky god. And his problem was, and he elaborated real quickly to me, I cannot say that Jewish sky god was not the only god. So what he did is he just gave you the facts and he let you reach your own conclusion.
0: Stay with us, Stephen. We'll come back in a moment to take phone calls with you right here on Coast to Coast as we talk about the Creator. Share your thoughts, make a call.
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7: From ABC News, I'm Dave Packer. Two police officers who fought off the mob on January 6 filing a lawsuit against the Trump administration, trying to block the $1.8 billion fund made up of taxpayer money that could soon hand out payments to their attackers. ABC News Chief White House Correspondent Mary Bruce.
8: Trump insists the fund is needed to help people he claims were mistreated by the Biden Justice Department.
9: People were destroyed. They went to jail. Their families were ruined.
8: But on Capitol Hill, outrage among a growing number of Republicans rejecting the idea of taxpayer payouts to rioters.
7: The Justice Department Wednesday charged former Cuban President Raul Castro with murder over his alleged role in shooting down two planes that were carrying humanitarian aid in 1996. Castro is still in Cuba. Acting Attorney General Todd Blanche.
10: We didn't indict. This isn't a show indictment. This is an indictment because we expect that there was a warrant issued for his arrest. So we expect that he will show up here by his own will or by another way.
7: With millions traveling for the Memorial Day weekend, a major disruption at one of America's busiest airports in New York City, delays and cancellations cascading across the region. It all started when a sinkhole opened up on a runway at LaGuardia Airport. ABC's Will Reeve.
11: More than 200 flights canceled, hundreds more delayed, shutting down one of LaGuardia's two runways for hours.
12: Ground, what happened to the runway 422?
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2: New details on the background of the suspected San Diego shooters. According to sources speaking to ABC News early last year in Chula Vista outside of San Diego, they spoke with one of two shooters, Caleb Vasquez, after somebody knew him, contacted police out of concern he was interested in extremist ideology and mass casualty attacks. Police reviewed his social media and found neo-Nazi rhetoric, but did not feel there was enough evidence at that time to make an arrest. Emergency teams in New Mexico say three people are dead and over a dozen first responders are being treated after a call to a home east of Albuquerque. ABC's Alex Stone has more.
3: New Mexico State Police say three of four people who were found inside of the home unresponsive have now died in what is believed to have been a drug overdose. But during the response, 18 first responders were exposed to that substance and had symptoms and they were quarantined. Two of the first responders have been listed in serious condition. Teams are working to identify the substance. Investigators do not believe the threat of it is airborne, and they're telling the local community that there is no threat. Alex Stone, ABC News.
2: Carbon monoxide and natural gas have both been ruled out. And finally, Tennessee officials have agreed to pay a retired police officer $836,000 after he was arrested and jailed for more than a month after posting on social media following conservative activist Charlie Kirk's death. Dave Packer, ABC News.
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0: And welcome back, George Norrie, along with Stephen Mashat, as we are talking about our creator. Stephen, is this something that you believed in all the time, or did it come and develop later in your life?
1: It's something I knew existed, and what I would do is I kept asking why they believed in a sky god. Why would you follow a sky god when all sky god does is get you into wars with people? Why the sky god divides you with people? The sky god makes people, according to the people that speak to the sky god, lesser than you. They make, you know, instead of us all being equal, because I believe that we all are the creator. We're all an energy from the creation of all. And what we do is we break away from that river of consciousness. You know, like in the air, it's just hydrogen. Downstairs here is oxygen. So the oxygen's what gives us the density to have water. You know, but up there, we're just air. We're just thought. And we travel around the space. And, you know, all of a sudden, this planet caught our eye. And all of a sudden, here we are. Bingo. We're here. Hmm. And now we're a being. We're a human. You're a woman. You're a man. You're black. You're white. You're gray. You're green. You know, you're a Christian. You're a Jew. You're a Muslim. You're whatever you want to be. But you're not one of us. And, you know, it's... you're divided. You're not one of us unless you join the system. And who runs the system? Well, I was appointed by who? You were appointed by one of us that figured out how to get you to separate everybody else and forget that we're all the same particle. We are all start on a thought. And we came here to learn love, and we are love. And when we realize that we're all love and we each have our own unique, extraordinary, and special abilities, if we ever united as a team, forget about what could happen. We all worship sports. We all root for the teams. And then after the game's over, we hug each other and say, great game. But in life, we don't say great game. We go, we hate you. We're going to kill you. We're going to do this to you. And that's, it's just ridiculous. You know, and it's, I believe that through song and dance, right now, if I keep speaking, it gives me a reason to travel around the world. I have a band that I put out. I've got others coming, like Isaac Ryan Brown. My orchestra is Buena Vista Orchestra. We've got others coming. I promise you, I've done it my whole life, but now I'm directed. It's, I don't need to be the biggest and the baddest. I need to be one of us. And then, you know, and it's, we all need to come there. So then the film, we're the self-appointed people who basically, I truly believe, what we call our God, our 3D God. They are they're the beings, for a lack of a better word, who came and clean up the universe and to keep their planet rotating around our solar system. They needed the gold and the platinum metals of Earth. So anyway, if you research it, 300,000 years ago, they found out that the humanoids that then lived all of a sudden had these new qualities that never existed here on Earth. And that's what the Nephilim did when they created us. And I believe they created us down in Africa, down in Zimbabwe. And if you go to Zimbabwe, there's structure down there that's 300,000 years old that I believe were the camps where they were creating the new beings. And we were created by beings that lived here on Earth. And, you know, we were created as by our creator. Our creator are the Nephilim. It's a team of them, not one. And we need to understand that even the Nephilim are one of us. And all we know is what we're taught. We're like these little puppies that come alive. And some of us outgrow being a little puppy. Some of us want more.
0: Did they create Adam and Eve?
1: Adam and Eve is only the example of the zero and the one in the binary world that we live in. If you read what Sitchin wrote, which I'm sure you have, he said that they did it, right? He said that they did it in seven. There were seven males, seven females. So that became 49 reasons as they reproduce. And they did it in different episodes. And it took me 50 years to write that book, Unraveling the Bible. And you talk about being yelled at and screamed at, being told you can't play with my son, being told that you can't go out with my daughter. You're being told like, oh, man, you're insane. What are you telling people? I'm like, where am I wrong? Teach me, you know?
0: I love
1: it's like,
0: you.
1: What? I mean, it's like, just teach me. Tell me where I'm wrong.
0: Let's take some calls for you, Stephen. You ready for some calls?
1: Yeah, bring them in.
0: Let's go. First-time caller Jason's with us in the state of Maine. Jason, go ahead.
2: Yes, how are you doing, guys? Thank you, George, and thank you, Steve.
0: Thank you.
2: You know, it's very interesting to listen to you tonight. Steve, I mean, I have to disagree with you with a lot of things. It seems like you're...
1: That's okay.
2: Yes, it is. And thank God for that, right? So that's the preface of the call. So, you know, I think that you're stuck in the Old Testament there. I've not heard you once step into the New Testament. That piques my interest. What do you have to say about that?
1: Well, first off, okay, the Old Testament, and I believe George can confirm this as much as he can, is a diary of a man, a being called Enki, who came from planet Nibiru and created mankind. He and his half-sister. And it's basically a diary of the royal retinue of the Nephilim who came to Earth. The New Testament is a discussion of a new energy that came to Earth that you're told is Jesus. But there was never a J used in any Latin language until 1517. You could look that up. And so let's just call it the energy of Su, S-S-U, which was used in all those old scriptures. Su came here with a different message. Su came here with a message that said, no God exists that can tell you you can and can't do this. Don't listen to the Sadducees. Don't listen to Pharisees. And then there was another organization called the Essenes. And the Essenes were those beings that came here to create a world of love, not based on servitude, to a royal organization. So the New Testament, with different writings written after all of them died, describing their times with a man named Su or Asu. And they could only explain what they knew to be true from what they understood to be true at that time. But if you dissect all of them and you look for the common energy in all those writings, it's four letters in English. It's a letter L, it's a letter O, it's a letter V, and it's a letter E. It's love. It's about love. It's about encouraging people to be more than they're taught that they are. It's about teaching people to help each other, to support each other, to understand that we're all brothers and sisters. It's to override and overrule the Nephilim who came here as nothing other but creatures that made us to serve them, to either be their domestic servants or to either be the miners who were able to, the computer could not take the gold out of the walls of rocks. That's the truth. It didn't have fingers. It wasn't able to do that. So they needed something to get in there because they didn't want it. And like, you know, I'm not selling my book. I'm just sharing my book. It's in there. It took me forever to write it to you. So to answer your question direct, I believe that the New Testament was the new world order that everyone, that the energy called Jesus, which will never die. It's the energy of love. And when you learn to love thyself and to love others as if you are thyself, you're ahead of the game. And through song and dance, we could either make you sit and dance or we could sit and make you march. Steven, I like sitting and getting you to dance.
0: Do you believe Jesus was the Son of God?
1: Absolutely not. Do I believe George? I'm looking at Debbie, so she's in there. Do I believe you two are the sons of God? No, you're God. You're the energy of God. You are God. I'm God. We're all God. And we all come here. And without each other, we will never build the heaven here we want on earth. Never have the place where we could all sit and play in this playpen called earth, where we can hold each other's hands and sing and dance and go around the mulberry bush or whatever you want to call it. I really believe that this is a camp for us all to enjoy these physical abilities of living in physical life and sharing and growing and building dreams without making nightmares for all the same elements. We are all.
0: Let's go to Nancy in Philadelphia. Nancy, go ahead.
3: Good evening. I am thoroughly enjoying this show. I have great respect for any individual, Steve, who wants to find out the answer to the question you asked originally, who am I and why am I here? I've asked myself that question multiple times when I face death square in the face. Why am I still here? Separate from that, I am a lawyer in Philadelphia, but before I went to law school, I did that because I couldn't make a living doing what I loved. I was a ballet dancer for over 20 years, a music major, and a singer in college.
0: Oh, cool.
3: I studied twice. Now, when I perform at an open mic night, all my songs are about the topic of love. And I can't believe that there can still be more and more songs written about the topic of love. Music is my therapy. Dancing is my therapy. I roll this way. Words are for poems. Poems are for lyrics to music. Music is for dancing. That's how I roll. And it's great energy. Everything you're saying, you know, we're all trying to figure out why are we here? How do we get here? How were we created? By the way, Jesus was Jewish, and he was killed because he was preaching good Jewish values that the Jews at that time period did not appreciate. All of us are created in the image of God. I don't care if you're Muslim, Jewish, Christian, or Rastafarian. All of us are created by one energy, as you say. And you can call that God. You can call it Elohim in Hebrew. You can call it many different names. You can't touch it. You can't see it. Okay? But you can feel it. Now, my question for you with your positivity and your optimistic outlook is, what do you think about a song which you may or may not know, but I bet you do? It was made popular in the 60s by the Kingston Trio, and it was actually written in the 1920s. The song is called The Merry Minuet. Do you know it?
0: Do you know that song, Stephen?
1: No, but I will definitely go check it out. 1920s, the Roaring Twenties. You know, that's when they wrote God Bless America, too. I'll definitely check it out. And I thank you for pointing that out to me. And in your hometown there, I used to manage Sister Sledge. I worked with Kenny Gamble, Leon Huff. They taught me so much. And, you know, I don't want to get in arguments with you, or not arguments. The Jews represented one sky god. They were called Hebrews. Jesus was a Hebrew. He was not from Judea. He was from Nazareth, if you believe the scriptures. Jews are those folks that the Romans called from Judea. There was a Y, no J's. And the answer is still love. It's all love. And we just need to stop dividing ourselves. I'm honored to hear that you love. I'm honored to hear that the sounds of your feet tipping and tapping on the ground, feeling the drums of earth beat back to you, they keep you going, and they'll keep you young, and they'll keep you smiling forever and ever. That's beautiful. And music will do that to you.
0: I know one of the members of the Kingston Trio, Mike Marvin. He's one of the good guys.
1: That's very cool. Is he still with us?
0: He's still with us. Yep. Yep. He was not one of the originals, but he came in later.
1: Gotcha.
0: Let's go to Denver, Jackson, Mississippi. Denver, go for it.
4: Thank you, George, for this opportunity to speak on Coast again. And I would like to send a shout-out to John in Wisconsin, Yvonne in North Carolina, Ruth in Maryland, and Sarah Dave in Vicksburg, Mississippi. But I'm an ordained minister, and I like to express some things about my understanding, my blessing to be able to have contact with Jesus. They have been attacked by demons. What I did, I called on Jesus' name, and they disappeared. And I'm so impressed with the apostles and the disciples Jesus had working with them, especially Paul. Paul wrote in 1 Corinthians 13 chapter, if you don't have charity, everything else don't matter. Charity is about love. Charity is the greatest gift of all. If all the leaders of the world had charity, we would have no wars. Sir, I would like for you to compliment on that. Thank you.
0: Go ahead, Stephen.
1: Well, basically, if all the leaders of the world had love, they wouldn't be leaders. They'd be chiefs. They'd be the people helping each other. Unfortunately, in this world that we live in, and I say this respectfully, we have leaders here that they get into office to go steal. They want everything for nothing. We need to build a community of love where each and every one of us helps support each other. Each and every one of us have a trait. We don't have all the traits. I got to take a breath. And anyway, just so I don't keep pouring it out, because it's like a stream coming out. You know, we don't have all the traits. We need to share traits, and then we become one of the whole. You know, if you look at truth, we live a life of a circle, and there's 360 degrees of that circle. So there's 360 degrees of views from your point of view, because you don't know where they're standing on their energy on the circle as they hear you. And we have to respect everybody. I tell people, if I may, that it's okay to judge people. We all do it. You judge whether or not you're making a right or a left. But I tell people, and I could just say it, it's easier. Don't convict anybody until you know who and what they are. Listen to what they're saying, if it means something to you, but convict them later. Give everyone a chance to show you their light and their love.
0: Stephen, if you had a chance to talk to Jesus, if you could ask him one question, what would that be?
1: How do you know I didn't talk to Jesus? And by the way, I used to have energy. Here, I'll tell everyone a story. It's 1956, and I'm just telling my truth. It's 1956. I'm almost 4 years old, and my dad's in the other room playing cards with a guy named Clyde Otis.

0: they're playing cards, and I heard this energy, and this energy said, "Hi, I'm Sue." I'm like, "Okay." And I heard, "And anyway, I'm your friend." I'm like, "Okay, you're my friend." He says, "Go ask them about Biloxi, Mississippi." I'm like, "Okay." So I get up out of bed, you know, and I'm in Brooklyn, the city of New York, right? I'm a kid. And I go in and I look at my dad and Clyde Otis and my mom and his friend, who was, I'm not kidding around, a woman named Aretha Franklin. She was signed to him. And I asked him, I said, "What's Biloxi, Mississippi?" My father grabbed my hand and got me the heck out of that room. He goes, "Where did that come from?" I said, "A man named Sue." And he said to me, You can't go out there telling people stuff like that." I go, "What did I do wrong?" So, you know, and he said, "Just stay here, son," and blah, blah, blah. I had a lifetime connection with Clyde Otis because he thought I heard something. And Clyde Otis was very important in my life. And my father, I hear things. I do. I can't deny it. My whole, you know, it's just, I hear you. I could hear your energy. I could hear your love. And I hear all of our uncertainty because we're all uncertain. And the only thing I know is we're all here together, and we're all here together to share time together, and we're all here to help each other grow and reach all our wants and needs.
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10: In Lincoln, Nebraska. 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
13: 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We don't classify, we don't label, we don't diagnose, we don't keep case files or records on anyone. We want people to build that trust with us, and we want them to understand that this is not a treatment type of service. This is more about helping them move through that recovery process. And that's what it's really about, is helping the people that were impacted. 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
2: 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It felt like we were just finishing turkey leftovers. I'm Bill Pollack. 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
7: 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I'm a coast-to-coast insider, and I'll tell you what. 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

0: And welcome back, George Norrie, along with Stephen Machat, and we'll take final calls with Stephen. Stephen, before we go to calls, I want to ask you a music question. You heard that song, I Have Dreamed, from The King and I by the Letterman. How come they don't make music that way anymore?
1: The naked truth answer is it doesn't sell. The computers are in total control of what our corporate so-called record labels distribute. I'm sitting and fighting the system because I've now created SSK Records, where I have the Buena Vista Orchestra and Isaac Ryan Brown. And I would so happily put out music that could touch your hearts, feed your ego, feed your head. Ego is where you want to become more. The companies don't want it. They don't even want new artists because they're in a business of basically transactions and making money. And right now, the United States, a country I love, has fallen so far behind in creativity. There is no creativity urge being financed by our system. You have independent people who are running around trying to create and perpetuate creation. And I'm doing whatever I can. I just look at it and I can't believe what they're doing. I just cannot believe that they're not making music like that. No. You know, my wife was singing the song to me from The King and I when she was just listening to it. I'm like, that's pretty funny. She picked it up in a minute.
0: I
1: those plays
0: it.
1: Were great. They were great, those plays.
0: Oh, absolutely. Would Sinatra succeed today?
1: I knew Frank Sinatra, right? And not a little. He was one of my heroes. Yes, Frank Sinatra had that ego where he didn't care what he had to do or how to do it. He had a voice to share. He was quite a character, you know, and yeah, he had a message. And maybe he got lucky he got out before the computers came in. Because I don't know if the computers would have let him succeed. Watching him sing, each word he said over and over again, so it had the perfect aura, if that's the right energy around it. I love that guy, by the way.
0: He's one of the best. Is your wife close to the microphone?
1: Yeah, she's right here.
0: Can she do a few bars of I Have Dreamed? I'd love to hear that.
1: Go ahead. She can, by the way.
0: Yeah, let's go ahead.

0: themed. I forgot the words.
1: But that's okay. You did well. Good job. Let's take final calls. Let's go to Bill, truck driving in Oregon. Welcome to the show. Hey, Bill.
2: Hey, Stephen. Hey, George. You know, I agree with like 99% of what you're saying, Stephen. Maybe we have some nuanced differences, but I don't know. Do you know Stephen Van Zandt by any chance? I would love to see you guys run for president. You know, as a, you know, president, vice president, I'd like to see you guys run from office for office because Stephen Van Zandt's got some really interesting political ideas. I mean, I don't know where he's at on the spiritual side of things, but I don't know. But do you know Stephen Van Zandt?
3: I know of him. I ran for the U.S. Senate because I had visions,
2: yeah,
3: and they wouldn't let me on the debate. And I sued everyone to get onto the debate when Rubio was running here. And I sued everyone. I won the lawsuit. And then they appealed the lawsuit within 20 minutes. And they didn't hold the debate. And I couldn't get on the debate. But I there's something wrong with America. We need to encourage everyone to believe in a dream. And we need to have a government that facilitates people believing in a dream. And I'll just, in Oregon, I'll give you a couple of things. You know the word earth, E-A-R-T-H, in the School of Sacred Knowledge. The message is in earth. Get rid of E and H. It's art. Art is the creation of more that exists right now. Or heart, H-E-A-R-T. Get rid of he. You're left with art. We got to get to art. I would love to meet Steve if he's a friend of yours. Just tell him to contact me. I'm available everywhere. And I've got that disease. I answer phone calls.
1: Stephen Van Zandt is still with Bruce Springsteen, isn't he? I think he is.
3: I don't think he is.
1: Really?
3: I don't know. I haven't heard the name in years.
1: I thought he was. Aaron's with us in Arizona. Aaron, go for it.
4: Thanks, George. Thanks for taking my call tonight, buddy.
1: Sure thing.
4: Stephen, I have a short story for you, for both of you guys, and a question afterwards. By the way, I love your energy and your awesome attitude tonight. It makes me want to come over and hang out with you, man.
3: Thank you.
4: My short story, I work at a local retail place, and so months ago I had this family come through my line from Kenya, and I could feel their energy, right? So they were wearing their traditional clothing with the bright patterns and colors, and the dad was wearing a Kenya shirt. So I make conversation. I brought it up. You know, Kenya has the best runners in the Olympics. And he followed up with, well, thank you. And, you know, he was very humble about it. And we had a short conversation about, just things like that. And he told me something very wise that I haven't heard anybody in my interactions say. He told me that there's three things that bring people together. That's music, food, and sports. And on the inside, it kind of lifted me up and, you know, gave me faith in people. Because here's a man who lives on the other side of the world that I've never been to. And, you know, he's telling me this. And he's like, I said, you are absolutely right. I play hockey. You might run or play soccer or football, but you're absolutely right about that. And we had a little laugh about it. And it was just so cool to, you know, to hear that. And my question, speaking of energy, I love earlier what you said that you don't really see color, you see energy. And I relate to that a lot myself. Between masculine and feminine energies, masculine can be more aggressive and tough and things like that. And feminine energies, which, you know, even guys like me have, which is more peaceful and nurturing. Do you feel that it's healthy for everybody to carry a good healthy dose of both of those energies to, you know, be like an open and welcoming person and supportive and whatnot?
1: Interesting question, Stephen. Go ahead.
3: 100%. Hey, George, before I forget, Debbie looked up. Yes, he's still part of Bruce Springsteen. Now to answer your question, 100%. What makes someone male or female energy? You fall into a body and you play the role that your body dictates. But being nurturing, that's being human, divinely human. You know, being aggressive, well, you're living here on planet Earth. So you got, if you don't believe it's worth fighting for, then it's not worth you having it. But yeah, we need nurturing and we need to live in a society that's maybe a little bit less aggressive because, you know, it came from a song by the guy that ran for governor in the 1930s. You know, there's enough for everyone. You know, this is America, you know, the land of the home and the free or whatever. And there's enough here for everyone. Everyone can have their dream. And yeah. But you need to protect yourself because we're animals. We live on planet Earth and we're spiritual because we came to Earth without wants or needs of physical eating, sleeping, and basically excreting. Those are the three things that every animal does. And we, in between eating, sleeping, and when going to the bathroom, we try to figure out things to do. So why don't we have a society that encourages us to create art and to take care of each of every one of us? We are all brothers and sisters of the same creation. I believe that. I thank you for your story, and I totally get it with Kenya. I made music in about 15 African nations, and it's a trip. And in my book, I Could Hear Music, I tell you all the fables and myths and stories of Africa and how they got to basically Cuba. And Cuba's where they created the combination of African and European music that right now from salsa to R&B to jazz to soul and what we're calling the Buena Vista Orchestra, Pachanga. We're calling it the Pachanga Tour, the Energy Tour.
1: Stephen, did you know our old buddy Russ Regan? The music producer?
3: I more than knew him. We don't have a lot of time left. I didn't like Russ Regan. I loved him. Yeah, he was my father's too. Best friend. Russ Regan got me in the middle of an artist named Ricardo Conchante. Russ Regan with my father did a movie called All This in World War II. And when I was a kid at law school at Vanderbilt, they had me doing all these contracts with all, like Brothers Johnson, Tina Turner, Rod Stewart, you know, Elton John, because of Russ Regan, we basically had all these artists re-sing Beatles songs, and they played the Beatles songs as they showed you the film footage of World War II. And it was pretty cool.
1: He discovered the Beach Boys and so many other people, didn't he?
3: He sure did. I knew him really, not a little, I knew him really, really well. And he would call me, and I'll tell you something sad. Before he died, he called to say goodbye.
1: Oh, no, really?
3: Yeah, really. And I loved him, you know, and I made a promise to him. I'd watch over Cheryl and Danny, whatever I could do.
1: Great lady. She was working on a documentary about his life.
3: Yeah. I know them really well.
1: Good people.
3: She moved back to Miami.
1: Oh, did she? I didn't know that. Let's go to Cornelius in Louisiana. Hello there, Mr. White. Go ahead.
5: Hey there, George and Stephen. Boy, I'm really enjoying this, but Stephen, you kind of left some things out, and I read the Bible all the time and its basic instructions before leaving Earth. I believe we're in the end times, and you're right about some things, and I think you're wrong about others, but we're to fight against evil, so you're going to have to fight sometime or go to war or anything like that. And I tell George in the audience, because of AI is making all these songs now. You write about the computer. I call it the Antichrist intelligence or the alien intelligence. So my question for you tonight, Stephen, do you believe in the devil and do you believe that we're in end times and that the Antichrist is here? God bless you, George, and God bless America.
1: Okay, Cornelius, what do you think, Stephen?
3: Well, real quickly. Okay, evil, right? Devil. Devil is a D-E-V-I-L. If you reverse the devil, you lived. If you get rid of the D, if you reverse evil, you live. And at the end of times, times will never end. What will change is our consciousness understanding of the winds that control our world order, that control our solar system. And I believe a new age is coming in. And I believe it is the new age of love. And maybe Cornelius, you, I, George, all of us are here to sing and echo the sounds of love and freedom, because the old is going bye-bye. The devil needs to go away. The dark energy does not need to be here except to help you sleep. You know, we need to live in the light. We need to understand that we are the light, and we need to move forward in and with the light, and basically, without sounding too much, whatever, holding hands and Gumaganda or whatever it's, you know, the Lion King and all that stuff. We're here to make love, and love is creating a world order where we could all sit and smile and say thank you each other.
1: Stephen, is the Nephilim still here?
3: Yes.
1: Do they walk among us?
3: Yes. And I wish I had more time, because if you get me to go there with you, yeah, they're here. And basically I've had fights with those energies, and they always throw crap at me, because I will walk right into the devil. I don't care. I will protect anyone and everyone. I protect my enemies. Yeah, they're here, and they don't need someone like me running around saying they're our creators, they created us, and now it's time to tell them, thank you very much, you gave us planet Earth. Get out of here. You know?
1: All right, you stay with the message, Stephen. 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
3: From ABC News, I'm Dave Packer. A deadly hazmat emergency tonight in New Mexico, east of Albuquerque. ABC's Trevor Ault with the latest.
4: Emergency crews arrived at a home there and found four people unresponsive. Three of them are now dead. Then the first responders started falling ill. About two dozen people exposed to an unknown substance, many of them experiencing dizziness and nausea. They were all taken to the hospital for decontamination, and now three of them have been admitted. Right now there are hazmat teams there at the house as authorities are racing to try to figure out what this unknown substance even is.
3: Cuba warning of fierce resistance to any U.S. military actions after the Justice Department unsealed an indictment against former Cuban President Raul Castro, charged with murder after the shoot down of two civilian planes out of Florida back in 1996.
5: Cuba's government calling the indictment a farce based on lies to justify military aggression. Earlier this month in Havana, Cuban's foreign minister telling our Whit Johnson that if the U.S. attacks Cuba, it could lead to a bloodbath.
3: ABC's Pierre Thomas. An IRS settlement gives President Trump's Justice Department a nearly $1.8 billion trust that could be tapped by those who claim they were wronged by federal law enforcement, including Trump allies and January 6 Capitol attackers.
6: Acting Attorney General Todd Blanche, Trump's former personal attorney, who orchestrated the agreement, grilled on Capitol Hill.
7: Will individuals who assaulted Capitol Hill police officers be eligible for this fund?
8: Well, as it makes plain, anybody is...
7: Just let me know if they're eligible for the fund.
8: As was made plain yesterday, anybody in this country is eligible to apply if they believe they are victim weaponization.
6: Democrats arguing it's a slush fund for Trump supporters.
3: ABC's Mary Bruce. Dozens of delays coming out of LaGuardia International Airport tonight after a sinkhole opened up on one of the airport's runways, and with planes being diverted to nearby Newark, that airport's tower says they're experiencing gridlock. You're listening to ABC News.
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1: Outside of Los Angeles, firefighters working to contain several wildfires in the area. Right to ABC's Alex Stone.
2: None of the fires has been unusually destructive to neighborhoods. A fire of main concern right now is in Simi Valley that has 43,000 people under evacuation orders. It's destroyed one home, and that was on Monday when the home burned. Since then, none has burned. But this is early in the season for Southern California, and it could be a sign of what's to come. The worst of the fire season in Southern California is usually from about October to December.
1: Harvard students will have to work harder to achieve an average of an A. ABC's Chuck Severson.
3: Harvard's faculty voted 458 to 201 for the A cap. It also approved a measure to use average percentile rankings rather than grade point averages to determine internal awards and honors. But faculty rejected the proposal's third plank, which would have allowed courses to petition to opt out of the ACAP if they were graded on an unsatisfactory, satisfactory, and satisfactory plus basis. A February survey showed nearly 85% of students opposed the cap.
1: Weeks after a viral video showed a humanoid robot attempting to board a Southwest jet, the airline unveiled a new policy that any robot designed to resemble or imitate human or animal appearance, movement, or behavior is banned from their airplanes over concerns for its battery size. Artificial intelligence superpower NVIDIA beating earnings expectations in the first quarter, clocking in more than $81 billion in sales. Dave Packer, ABC News.
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0: 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Hello, Holly.
1: Hi, George. How are you?
0: Looking forward to this. And you're out there in Toronto, I hear, huh?
1: I am, yes.
0: You Canadian by birth?
1: I am. Yeah, my parents are, my dad's American. A lot of my family's American, but I was born in Canada.
0: Are you a Toronto Maple Leafs fan?
1: I am.
0: I'm a Detroit Red Wings fan.
1: I was Detroit, as a Windsorite would say, because I was born in Windsor, Taggers. See, in Canada, we say Tigers. if you're from Windsor, you say Taggers. So I was a Detroit Taggers fan.
0: The girl I dated in high school and ended up marrying her, and she was the mother of my children, was born in Windsor, too.
1: Ooh, wow.
0: Do you remember the Rooster Tail restaurant?
1: I do. Oh, my gosh.
0: Great times.
1: Yeah.
0: Now, how did you get involved in investigating reincarnation and past lives?
1: I have a very vivid dream life. Like, half my life is in my dream world, and I dreamt always about past lives. I was always dreaming of being in the same place, and I was about 8 years old, and I didn't know where I was. I was 8 years old when I was watching, like, a National Geographic type of TV show, and it was about Venice. And I was like, oh my gosh, that's the dream I have every single night in that place. And then I just started becoming fascinated with them. My mom is similar as I am, and she did a past life regression when I was like 18. And I had the whole past life in Venice. What happened? I did the research on it. I was like, did this happen? Did this place exist? And it did. And then I had another experience with a Ouija board. Not the best thing I was told to do, but it just happened to happen. And it was very distinct, telling me where I was born in like this 25-letter word, a city in South India. And we looked it up, and that place existed word for word. So I was addicted ever since. And then even in my work with astrology, people want to know about their past lives. And so I took a whole course on how to do past life regression, and I do them all the time.
0: Did you ever have any doubts about reincarnation?
1: No, no. It seemed normal to me. I had so many dreams of many past lives, and I could tell when I was having a past life dream. In fact, they were strange because sometimes they were in black and white. They seemed to have very little color to them. So it just seemed normal to me.
0: What's really strange, Holly, is it seems that younger kids tend to remember their past lives much more than an adult does.
1: Yeah.
0: Why is that?
1: It's usually under the age of six. Biologically, it's the front cortex. It starts to develop at that time, the frontal lobe, and we start to become programmed, and therefore all of our natural memories disappear. But it's also the children that had tragic passings in the past life and children that came back very quickly, they would remember. But a lot of kids are even more intuitive, more psychic, long before the age of six until the programming starts to set in.
0: I'm sure you've heard of the story of James Leininger, right?
1: Absolutely.
0: Great story. It's about a little boy who thought he was a World War II pilot, reincarnated version. And his parents took him to a reunion of those pilots, and he knew everybody.
1: Yeah. Yeah, they took him to a museum where he knew the airplane that he crashed in. They didn't have one there at the museum.
0: It was called the Concorde, wasn't it?
1: That's right. Yes. And he started doing, like, engine checks, like airplane checks, instead of just looking at them and going, ooh, look at that. He started going around, looking at all the right places, exactly what he should be doing. He was like 3 years old.
0: I think he said something about every time we landed, our tires would blow up. And that was supposed to be a secret. Nobody knew that.
1: Yep. Yeah, he was addicted to, he just wanted airplanes as gifts. He had tons of them in his room. He played with them. They were toys. Yeah.
0: Do we already,
1: in his past life, he was only 21 when he died.
0: As a pilot.
1: Yeah.
0: Yeah, exactly. Do we all reincarnate eventually?
1: I guess I would say the opposite. We always reincarnate. Eventually, we hope not to. But yes, we all reincarnate. It's very avid in Asia and Buddhism and Hinduism. Reincarnation is a normal thought process.
0: What makes us stop? I always believe that when we reach a certain level of perfection, you call it heaven, that's it. It's over. We don't have to come back anymore. What do you think of that?
1: I agree with you 100%. I'd say there's about two layers to that. And Marty Martin, who reincarnated as a little boy named Ryan, and they did a whole bunch of research on that. And Ryan said that the reason he came back was because of greed and lust, and that we are supposed to eliminate greed and lust in order to not have to come back in another lifetime. I also think that some people volunteer to come here. They've already attained that level, but they want to help the rest of us get out.
0: Now, do you do past life regressions with people?
1: Yep, absolutely.
0: How long does it take you to get them in that mode?
1: Takes me about 10 to 15 minutes to get
0: That's
1: them
0: not
1: there.
0: Bad.
1: Oh, and then, but I do three lifetimes in 1 hour. So they experience three.
0: How far back have you taken somebody?
1: Like over 2,000, 3,000, 4,000 years. Yeah.
0: Wow.
1: And some people don't even, I've had a couple where they weren't even on Earth.
0: They were like ETs?
1: They were like guides. One was a guide. They were on Earth, but they were like hovering and kind of following who they were guiding around.
0: Did you ever have anybody go back to the time of Jesus?
1: No, I haven't. Not yet. No one famous.
0: What would you say is the strangest reincarnation story you've come across?
1: There was two of them. That one definitely where he was a guide. We had a hard time trying to figure out where he was because he kept saying, I'm in a tree, but I don't feel my human body. I'm floating around in the forest because that's where the little person was meandering at the time. And the other one was in the Viking Age, which I thought was really fascinating because they were fighting the wars in the Viking Age at the time. And I did some research on it after, and it was very scary accurate.
0: What are the odds in reincarnation of being with our same friends and family members that we are in current lives?
1: Close to 100%. They're actually doing the research at the Virginia, at the University of Virginia Division of Perpetual Studies, and they have found that a lot of the reincarnation cases that they research are family members, like your great-great-grandmother or distant cousin.
0: We said these souls somehow seem to stay together, don't they?
1: In a lot of cases, yeah. In some cases, no. That's why some people will feel disconnected or they're trying to disconnect from a family, not for bad reasons, really. They might think in the human form it's for bad reasons, but they're just moving on to different experiences in life. But yeah, in many cases, we do.
0: We're talking with Holly Hall about reincarnation and past lives. Her website is linked up at coasttocoastam.com. What do you say to people who might say reincarnation is a bunch of mumbo jumbo?
1: Do your research. There's a whole department at the University of Virginia that's been doing this for well over a decade, the research. And take a look at Jim B. Tucker's or Dr. Ian Stevenson's work, which is over 30 years of research. And even in theology, take a look at theology around reincarnation and you know, figure that out for yourself, but be open-minded.
0: Have you come up with an explanation, Holly, on why we reincarnate?
1: I have two. One of them is that the unconditional, to learn non-attached, unconditional love, but also the greed and lust, to get away from greed and lust. And I do believe that Earth is one of our favorite playgrounds. It used to be one of our favorite places, and we're just trying to take it back, get it back, so we keep coming back to improve.
0: Where does karma fit into this?
1: That's where a lot of people get karma as if it's a bad thing, like, oh, you're living a karmic life, and they're like, oh, great, that's terrible. No, there's, I call karmic credit and karmic debt. So when you're experiencing karmic debt, it means that you've had experiences, and I've got specific ones where my clients went through some past lives, and they understood their karmic debt with their parents, for instance, in which they had an estranged relationship in this lifetime. And then they discover what that karma was, because it was decisions they even made with their parents in past lives. And it helped them understand their relationship now, and it actually healed their relationship. Karmic credit is when you do good things, you learn, you advance, and you use it in this lifetime to help the greater good or help humankind.
0: It's truly remarkable how it works, isn't it? And whoever came up with this, and it's got to be God, must have been a genius.
1: I think so.
0: If you got somebody on the lower plane, let's use, do you know the name Ted Bundy?
1: Oh, yeah.
0: Serial killer.
1: Yep.
0: It's got to be as low as you can be on the plane. When you start off like that, how many past lives do you think a guy like that needs, or a soul like that needs, to reach a better perspective?
1: I would say we have thousands of past lives. That person is just going to be stuck in this era of past lives over and over and over again. So it would be like what some people would call, you know, the opposite of heaven, which some people call hell, right? So you're stuck in that kind of Groundhog Day over and over again until they rise above it.
0: And I have to assume that many of us never started off at that level, that low, low level. We probably were much higher than that, right?
1: Oh, we start off way higher. I mean, in between lives, when we're not in our human self, when we're not controlled by this computer we call a brain, and the matrix, we are the highest versions. We are a reflection of our higher selves. So yeah, we all start off that way. And it's interesting because it's, you create an energy field when you live a really negative, greedy, even as Ted Bundy, you know, horrific, murdering life. You create this energy field, and it has to be healed. It's not just you as a soul. What the ripple effect that you created in that energy also needs to be healed.
0: Now, back to karma for a moment, Holly, where they say what goes around comes around. Do you believe that?
1: Absolutely. Yeah.
0: Why?
1: Because if you look at it in the world of physics, I mean, there's always going to be cause and effect. No matter what you do physically has a reaction. And if you want to go as deep as a quantum physics, everything has a reaction. And if you do something karmically, you have to balance it back out. And you have to be a part of it because you are a part of what got it there in the first place. So you have to be a part of bringing that energy back into balance again. So that's the karma.
0: I've used this story several times, and I'd like your analysis of this. I have a difficult time going by somebody who's homeless, who's on a street corner or someplace like that, without giving them some amount of money. And it's not a lot. Could be $5, $20, once I gave $100 just to do it. But I have a very difficult time going past them, if I can, even while my car is running, to hold out some money outside my window and they grab it as they go by. I do it because I want to do it. It makes me feel good, and I know I've helped them. But it seems like all the time I do it, all the time I do it, without any expectation or any reason for it, the money comes back 10 times. I did it once where I gave a guy 20 bucks. I went to my P.O. box the next day, and I had a check for $1,000 from my insurance company. I didn't expect it. I had no idea it was coming. It just showed up. It was an annuity that they paid you. Why does that seem to work? What goes around comes around.
1: Absolutely. And, you know, you're going to have a lot of people listening going, I gave money all the time and I didn't get anything back. When it happens, like it happens to me all the time. When we, the other day, we had to spend a bunch of money. My husband was kind of worried about it. And I said, it's going to come back. I'm going to get a client, like book a package or something, which is exactly what happens. Right. When you expect it to happen after you get that momentum, it does. And when it doesn't happen, then you're okay with that too. But you have to build up the momentum. I teach my clients to manifest. You have to see the signs. You have to build up the momentum and you have to be really open. I mean, the reason you're doing that is because you're not a judgmental person. Judgment is a thief. Comparison is a thief. And a lot of people would say, why would you give it to them? They're just going to spend it on drugs or they're just going to spend it on alcohol. Well, you're not judging it. You're looking at that as a soul. That soul needs something. What they do to with it is up to them. That's not up to you. What you need to do is to give, and that's what's important to you. So when you're open-minded like that, you will follow, I call them the cookie crumbs, God's cookie crumbs or the universe cookie crumbs, and things will come to you because you're at the right place at the right time because you don't have judgment.
0: Especially when you do it without the expectation of having anything come back to you.
1: Exactly.
0: Because I think if you do it with the idea of, oh, I'm going to give 20 bucks, but I got 1,000 coming. I know it's going to happen. I don't think it'll work.
1: Yeah. You have to check with your money story. If you have a money story, I have lost, and I'm sure you have, experienced loss of a lot of money due to experiences with other people or other circumstances. It never bothered me. Like I didn't hold regret or resentment. I wasn't angry. Some of them are family members. I was just like, oh, well, life goes on and you just keep on going on. So I think that makes a difference is what your money story is.
0: It is truly remarkable how it works. But who is out there in the karmic world making these decisions for us?
1: I would like to think it was an actual person, like, doing all the decisions and doling out all the good karma. But I really think there's some bigger, more scientific, mathematical equation around it. It's just energy.
0: Holly, when we come back, we'll chat more about what you do. I want to ask you about AskHollyHall.com and what people can do to get a hold of you. 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
1: Okay.
2: Well, before I left my campsite, I was putting out my fire, and out of nowhere, Smokey Bear showed up and hugged me?
1: So you drowned the fire, you stirred it, drowned it again, and felt that it was cold?
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1: All right, I'm going to let you go now. 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
11: 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Lows dip down to about 53 overnight. Under cloudy skies, north winds 5 to 10 miles an hour. Sunshine mixed with clouds at times Thursday. Daytime highs approaching 73. Chance of rain showers Thursday night. Lows dip down to about 55. Overcast skies. I'm staff meteorologist Derek Height. Currently, it's 61 degrees.

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1: I met Paul Anka about 6 months ago. What a great guy. Super great talent. And he wrote My Way for Frank Sinatra, by the way. Just one of a kind. We're going to take calls next hour with Holly Hall. And she'll also do readings for you, psychic readings. Just ask her a specific question because she knows that stuff too. But if you want to chat with her about reincarnation or past lives, get ready to make a call as well. Saturday, May 30th, I will be with George Knapp at Contact in the Desert in Indian Wells, California, with special events. Tommy?
2: Yeah, we invite everybody to come on out. This is going to be a lot of fun. It's our event. It's called Ask George and George. It's on Saturday the 30th, as you just mentioned. So Captain Ron and myself will host both Georges, you, George, and George Knapp, live on stage, and you guys will answer whatever questions folks might have for you. They can walk right up to the mic. It's going to be a lot of fun. It's open lines live is what it is. So step on up, folks. Ask your question. Come on out to Contact in our event. For complete information, all you need to do is go to coasttocoastam.com and click events at the top. And I do want to say, if for some reason you can't make it, which I highly suggest you do, you can also send a question to askgeorgeandgeorge at coasttocoastam.com.
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2: 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So for instance, if you're looking for somebody spiritual, there's a website within our website for spiritual people. 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There's a

0: sober website if you want to meet other people that are sober. 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

0: And welcome back to Coast. George Norrie with you, along with Holly Hall, and we're talking about past lives and reincarnation. Holly, tell us about your website, AskHollyHall.com. What services do you provide to people?
1: I work with my clients on a one-on-one basis. Mostly it's Zoom or phone call. I do readings for them. I do past life regressions for them. I do therapy with them or consulting. A lot of my clients will say that's what I do. People ask me, what do you do? I go ask my clients. I do mini readings where they can email me and ask me questions about what's going on in their lives or people around them with their career, pretty much their spirituality, pretty much anything. That's why it's called Ask. Anything you can ask me, I can find the answer for you.
0: What do people generally want to know?
1: So when I'm doing like something like this, they're going to ask me very superficial questions like, when will I find love? Where's my soulmate? Will I be rich, have money? What's my year look like? But my clients go a lot deeper than that. So they are looking for their soulmate and their love in their relationships and career and money. But we work through the step-by-step process it takes to get there and releasing the blocks that you need to release in order to get there as well.
0: Just sing the song by Doris Day, Que Sera, Sera. That's all you got to do.
1: That's right.
0: Whatever will be, will be.
1: That's right.
0: How did this gift come to you?
1: I'm third generation, so psychic, intuitive, etc. And I was very scientific minded. I was very interested in human behavior, biologically and in mentally, so that's why I got into psychology and biology. And I was telling somebody this when I was 21, like, I come from this lineage of psychics and I don't see it. I don't have it. So he presented me with a book on astrology and I couldn't put it down. I was 21. I read it from cover to cover. I actually took it as a skeptic because I was going to tell him it was a bunch of baloney. And it just rang true to me. That's where my second understanding of past lives came in, because I was like, how did I pick this up so quickly and learn how to do it so fast? It's not easy to understand astrology. It's quite mathematical and really complicated. And then the rest is history. I was very fortunate to be endorsed by Dr. Shefali, a psychologist, parenting psychologist. She's pretty famous in that world. And that helped kick off my career as well about 10 years ago.
0: Holly, what is a soul group?
1: A soul group is people that you either karmically are tied to, because either they're tied to you or you're tied to them from past experiences that you need to resolve together, or they're a soul group that you want to be with, that you want to continue lifetimes with. Either they're supporting you or you're supporting them on their journey.
0: Is it difficult or easy to stumble into a soul group?
1: It just happens. You don't have any choice. It's just going to fall into place. The more advanced you are, the more you can pick and choose who you want to be with, if you choose to be with new people to have new experiences. But in most cases, you just kind of fall into it.
0: What do you recommend to people who feel as if their lives are falling apart? How do you pull them out of it?
1: This is really interesting, because some of the research that I'm doing right now, which is through the what's going on with the telepathy tapes, is that when you have a very difficult life, you've chosen, and I've also done this with my clients astrologically, they've chosen to what I call skip a grade. So it's like boot camp. So you're trying to get rid of as many blocks in advance as fast as you can in one lifetime. And that makes for a difficult life. Because it's going to be challenging. The more challenges you have, the more that you learn and the more that you advance. So that might make somebody feel special. If you got a tough life, you chose a very special one to advance.
0: You ever had a case, Holly, where you got so emotional you broke down and cried?
1: I do have an enormous amount of empathy when I work with my clients. I almost feel like I'm them and feel like the people around them as well. So I find myself getting emotional that way, but not in a way where I break down and cry. No.
0: Can we stop reincarnation if we don't want to do it?
1: Yeah, by learning the lessons that you have to learn so that the ripple effect is a positive energy field healing than a negative one. So you can stop it. Just got to, you don't have to be a saint either. You don't have to be Jesus or Buddha or Mother Teresa. You just have to want to keep advancing. But the trick is that when you do get to that point, you actually are have such non-attachment that you want to come back and help everybody else get to that point.
0: I've always said that the point where even talking about reincarnation has elevated you to a certain level that you didn't have before, and your awareness of reincarnation steps you up a little closer to that perfection, that heavenly state. Am I right about that?
1: I like it. I'm going to accept that one. You're absolutely right.
0: I think that's really the case. I think the more people talk about it, listen to it, every listener out there now that's part of this program, they're a step closer to that goal of perfection.
1: Well, yeah, because if there's such thing as the word perfection, but you do have to understand the bigger picture, that it's not just about you and your own tiny little world and life. It's such a huge picture. More that you understand that, and the more you broaden your mind and accept that there might be more to life than what you've known or experienced, and be open to it. I mean, in philosophy, we learn that when you are against something, actually learn more about what you're against in order for you to see, to open your mind and broaden your perspective.
0: And you take specialized cases through your website?
1: Yes, yeah, through AskHollyHall.com. That's where you can book your appointment with me. So the first hour with a very brand new client is I'll talk about them for 10 minutes. I'll look up their astrology. I'll talk about them. I get a lot of downloads and clairvoyance. There's a lot. I get remote viewing. All kinds of things start coming to me while I'm looking at their chart. And then after that, I go into answering the questions that they want. A lot of people want to know, like, why did I have, because I can see their childhood. And they'll be like, why did I have a childhood like that? How can I heal my relationship with my mom and my dad and my sister? And they want to, you know, heal that, because that's going to release a lot of their blocks.
0: Are you a remote viewer?
1: I do remote viewing in a way, not like somebody can say, what's over here? And I jot down on paper how to do that, although I've taken classes on it. It's more like I'm working with a client now, like, there's a girl. This is what she looks like. She's got this color hair. This is her position at work. You need to go up to her and ask her this specific question in order to get what you want at work. So I get those types of remote viewing.
0: We just lost Ed Deans, who is one of the world's foremost remote viewers. He just passed away.
1: Yes.
0: Missed him.
1: Just.
0: But I would love to get a group of remote viewers to try to find you. Have you been following the case of missing Nancy Guthrie?
1: I've been following the cases of the scientists and the whistleblowers and that are missing.
0: Well, Nancy Guthrie is 84 years old. She's the mother of the Today Show host Savannah Guthrie, and she was abducted over 3 months ago from her daughter's home that she was in the wee hours, and nobody's seen her or heard from her since. I would love to get a group of remote viewers together to see if they can find out where she is.
1: Yeah, you should follow some of the people on some of the adults on the telepathy tapes. They claim to be able to do that. A group of kids that did remote viewing. No, a group did a remote viewing. They found a bunch of kids that their plane crashed in the Amazon, and they were there for like 2 weeks, something like that. And that person found where the kids were.
0: Tell us about these tapes. What are the telepathy tapes?
1: Kai Dickens is found the work of Dr. Diane Hennison, Powell Hennison, and she's been covering savants, and she's a psychiatrist, and nonverbal autistic kids that have telepathy. They speak to each other around the world. So she's a documentary specialist, Kai Dickens. She found out about this work, and she started documenting it. It's just audio. You can find it on. She actually surpassed Joe Rogan at one point. And the research of, and they're teaching the kids to do what's called spelling. So they can type or they can point to a board of letters. And they're brilliant. These kids are, they're clairvoyant. They do remote viewing. They download 5-6 different languages. It's absolutely, it'll blow your mind if you start. And they're bringing in scientists. They're bringing in doctors. Like, they're really trying to prove that these kids are ridiculously gifted. And they've come here on purpose in this lifetime. One of them said, this is my last lifetime. I came to be this person that had this disability to show the world that we're all telepathic, that we all have these gifts of healing and remote viewing, etc., to wake us up.
0: Holly, why does it appear that astrology seems to be so accurate?
1: It really depends on how you do it, because I'll be honest with you. I've reached out myself to get astrology readings done. I do sidereal astrology, which is close to Vedic. It's not Western. I did do Western for a couple of decades. And when you learn how to read it a specific way rather than just be predictive, the accuracy is uncanny. But you also have to teach your client how to use the prediction. If they just kind of sit at home and wait for it to happen, it's not necessarily going to happen that way. There are certain steps that need to be taken, and then it happens. Some things are unpredictable. I can see unpredictable events that you don't have to do anything. They're just going to happen. But other ones, you do have to take specific steps. How does it work? I have no clue. It works. It blows me away. Every time I work with a client, it blows me away. Again, I don't just have the astrology. I have all the other modalities too. So that mix of it. But if you look at Graham Hancock's work, he's taken a look at hieroglyphics. Some of them were in Turkey. Some of them in Egypt. They've been looking at the stars and warning us of catastrophic events according to the locations of stars and constellations for, you know, millions of years. It's something that's been around for 6 billion years. The accuracy, I don't have an answer, but I don't have an answer for a lot of things, but they exist. Right?
0: What do you think of tarot cards?
1: I've never been able to resonate with tarot cards. My mom did. That's what she did in tea leaf reading. But I do believe that it's, you connect to the tarot card. And if you do have a psychic intuitive ability, that helps bring it out. But I really am not well versed enough or even use tarot cards to complete that answer.
0: Do past lives mesh with your current life in that, for example, let's say you drowned in a past life. Are you afraid of water in a current life?
1: I'm going to say you're almost psychic there, George, because that's me. I don't even like being wet. And so I know I've had dreams of that. But yeah, they've even found birthmarks. So the research that Ian Stevenson has done is however that person died, which they researched, like the James Linnington that we were talking about, the pilot
0: kid, yeah.
1: They have the wounds become their birthmark on their body.
0: Mm-hmm. Like moles or something like that?
1: Like moles, strawberry marks, or sometimes you get like big. There was one boy who had a whole cherry mark all on the one side of his face, and he died violently, literally got blown up on that side of his face.
0: It is really remarkable how this all happens.
1: Truly, yeah, the more you research, the more you can't, it's undeniable.
0: Can people email you through your website as well?
1: Yes, yep, the email icon is right there. AskHollyHall@gmail.com is the easy way to get there. But yeah, everything is right through my website. I have a weekly show on Spirit Realm Network that's on there as well. You can get more free live readings if you want to connect that way.
0: And you've got a book out called 101 Answers from the Universe, right?
1: That's right. I did that just before 2020. I was told to write that book.
0: We're going to come back and take calls with Holly Hall. If you want a reading, Just ask her a specific question. She'll run with that. If you have a question about reincarnation or past lives, jump aboard as well. We'll be back in a moment on Coast to Coast AM.
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7: From ABC News, I'm Dave Packer. Two police officers who fought off the mob on January 6 filing a lawsuit against the Trump administration, trying to block the $1.8 billion fund made up of taxpayer money that could soon hand out payments to their attackers. ABC News Chief White House Correspondent Mary Bruce.
8: Trump insists the fund is needed to help people he claims were mistreated by the Biden Justice Department.
9: People were destroyed. They went to jail. Their families were ruined.
8: But on Capitol Hill, outrage among a growing number of Republicans rejecting the idea of taxpayer payouts to rioters.
7: The Justice Department Wednesday charged former Cuban President Raul Castro with murder over his alleged role in shooting down two planes that were carrying humanitarian aid in 1996. Castro is still in Cuba. Acting Attorney General Todd Blanche.
10: We didn't indict. This isn't a show indictment. This is an indictment because we expect that there was a warrant issued for his arrest. So we expect that he will show up here by his own will or by another way.
7: With millions traveling for the Memorial Day weekend, a major disruption at one of America's busiest airports in New York City, delays and cancellations cascading across the region. It all started when a sinkhole opened up on a runway at LaGuardia Airport. ABC's Will Reeve.
11: More than 200 flights canceled, hundreds more delayed, shutting down one of LaGuardia's two runways for hours.
12: Ground, what happened to the runway 422?
13: There's a sinkhole.
14: Airport officials say they found the sinkhole at 11 a.m. during routine airfield inspection and immediately closed the runway for emergency repairs.
7: And with planes being diverted to nearby Newark, that airport's tower calling the situation there gridlock. Elon Musk-led rocket and satellite company SpaceX Wednesday filing for an initial public offering, paving the way for what will likely be the biggest IPO ever. You're listening to ABC News.
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0: neo-Nazi rhetoric, but did not feel there was enough evidence at that time to make an arrest. Emergency teams in New Mexico say three people are dead and over a dozen first responders are being treated after a call to a home east of Albuquerque. ABC's Alex Stone has more.
1: New Mexico State Police say three of four people who were found inside of the home unresponsive have now died in what is believed to have been a drug overdose. But during the response, 18 first responders were exposed to that substance and had symptoms, and they were quarantined. Two of the first responders have been listed in serious condition. Teams are working to identify the substance. Investigators do not believe the threat of it is airborne, and they're telling the local community that there is no threat. Alex Stone, ABC News.
0: Carbon monoxide and natural gas have both been ruled out. And finally, Tennessee officials have agreed to pay a retired police officer $836,000 after he was arrested and jailed for more than a month after posting on social media following conservative activist Charlie Kirk's death. Dave Packer, ABC News.
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0: And welcome back, George Norrie, along with Holly Hall. Holly, I love your name, by the way. How'd you ever get that?
1: Well, I was born with Holly, and I married somebody that's a Hall.
0: Holly Hall. Makes it easy for you, doesn't it?
1: It does. People remember it, and it rolls off the tongue.
0: Of everything you have done in this field, what would you say is the most satisfying?
1: It's working with my clients and seeing them achieve the life that they want. And when they show me, when they call me, like I let them call me, not call me, but text me, email me, updates, and working with them regularly. Like I don't just work one on. My clients come, some of them every 2 weeks, every month, four times a year. It's like I'm following their lives, and I just absolutely love that I'm a part of that, and I can help them just be the best version of them that they can be, along with everybody around them, their children, their partners. I help couples. I don't know. The list goes on. I just absolutely, I love it. It's the best job in the world.
0: Have you ever done a reading for a child?
1: Oh, yeah. I have a client as young as six. On a regular basis.
0: Really?
1: Right now I have a client that's 18 on a regular basis. I had two boys. They were brothers, helping them through their parents' divorce. They were 11 and 14. Still work with their father and them. They're older now and they're happy with the life that they have. But yeah.
0: Are you like a therapist as well?
1: That's what they tell me. Yeah. They've literally said, I'm firing my therapist. I'm hiring you. Yeah.
0: How do you feel about that?
1: I'm not trained. You know, I'm not certified a therapist, but I wish I could find a version of me. I would work with me, too. I would love to know somebody who gets me right away without having to spend, you know, 10, 15 sessions asking me the same question that they ask everybody else just to get to know who I am. I look at someone's soul. I look at their chart. I look at everything around that, and I know who they are. They could not talk to me for a year, and they talk to me again, and I'll say the same thing. I know who they are again. I have a memory for that for some reason. I'll know exactly everything they talked about. I mean, who doesn't want that?
0: When you do your astrological work or when you do your psychic work, do you have spiritual helpers? Where do you get the information?
1: I call it the best thing I can call it is like an Akashic record. Like there's like this energy field that is all knowing. It knows everything. If you're a writer or an author, a musician, and an inventor, you tap into that field as well. And many will tell you that. The one that wrote Harry Potter, she said the stories just came to her. So I tap into that energy field that we're all tapped into. We all contribute to it. We all take from it. I do believe that I do have guides as well that help me navigate that. I just got a new one, somebody that just passed away. But yeah, so it's a whole collective energy.
0: And it just keeps coming, doesn't it?
1: Yeah, sometimes I don't even know where it comes from. It blows me away sometimes. I'll use examples. It was my clients 3 years ago that started seeing this in me. And every time I would use a metaphor, an example, just to kind of explain something, they go, that's exactly what happened. That's exactly what my husband said word for word. That's the vacation that we went on. So I started realizing, I called that remote viewing. I started realizing that I'm literally seeing things, but I thought I was just conjuring up some kind of example, but it was perfectly for exactly what they were going through. I still don't have an answer with why that happens, but the more research I do, it's more common than people think. It's just not mainstream.
0: Let's start with first-time caller Richard in West Virginia. Welcome to the program, Richard.
2: Hello.
0: Hi there.
1: Hi, Richard.
2: Yeah. I'm just wondering what you see about my marriage. I'm wanting to stay in it, but I'm not sure that it's the best thing for me.
0: Interesting okay. question. Go ahead, Holly.
1: Yeah, I like this. It seems to be that there is, you're your partner is in a position career-wise that seems to be affecting the marriage that communication can solve. But it seems that there is, that you're stuck in that communication field. If you can talk about the transition, because there's a transition around the job or the career, I'm trying to pick up if it's you or if it's her, but once you come to terms with that part of it, it will solve a lot of the problems. It is related to a loss as well, like a pretty deep loss. That's making it difficult for you guys to connect. But September, something happens in September where you guys have a chance to go deeper on what this subject is and rise above it.
0: Do you find that you save some marriages, Holly?
1: Tons. Tons. And it all has to do with just not getting the other person and taking it personally.
0: Tracy's with us, west of the Rockies in Oregon. Welcome to the program. Hello, Tracy.
3: Hello.
0: How can we help you?
3: I have a question about, I'm really stuck in my life right now, and I have to move, and I'm having a hard time finding a place for lots of reasons, and I would like to see what to hear what you have to say about that.
1: Okay. So right away, I am getting that there is an option for you. It's not an option you want to take. I do, or it's about to come. It's not the best circumstances, but I would seriously consider it because it'll just be short term. It'll lead you to the next option as well. And the circumstances around finances, that's going to improve, but it is about scaling down rather than wanting more. Which you'll be able to get some help around that in as early July. Like, it's really quite soon. So if you're willing to take a temporary move, even though it's not your cup of tea, there's a relationship that needs to heal there too, then it'll work in your favor if you can just get through that.
0: Now, these impressions that you get, Holly, again, how do they come to you?
1: They come like my imagination. So I don't hear anything. I don't physically see something in front of my face like a computer screen. But I tell people, if you close your eyes and you tell me to imagine your living room furniture, and surprisingly, some people can't do that, but most people can. That's kind of what I get. I get a, like an imprint, like a story, and then I have to decipher how to interpret that to my clients.
0: Fascinating work, it truly is. Any ever have any regrets?
1: No. Oh, the only is I wish I could have done this a long time ago. I didn't want to come across as woo-woo when I was younger. I didn't want to come across as, I wanted to be that practical, rational, logical person. I wish I could have done this probably 20 years before I really did. But everything just worked out perfectly the way it was supposed to, like being endorsed by one of the most famous psychologists in the North America at the time was just mind-boggling that even happened. So it was meant to happen exactly the way it was supposed to happen. But if I could have done it sooner and loved my job sooner, that would have been cool.
0: Let's go to Ruth in Maryland. Take it away, Ruthie.
4: Well, hi, George and Holly. Thank you so much for taking my call. And
0: sure.
4: George, first, I have an important update and information and request from my aunt. She has a hearing tomorrow morning in Brooklyn on her status and would like all the Coasties to think of her and please pray for a positive outcome.
0: Can you tell us what's going on with her?
4: Well, I don't want to get into too much over the air, but they're just giving her a hard time. It's a matter they're trying to push her out of her apartment. You know, it's what they do to older people.
0: Well, why is she in the hospital?
4: He's not.
0: Shoot straight with me, Ruthie. Shoot straight with me.
4: They're trying to accuse her of being suicidal, but she's not. Somebody's like falsely accusing her, and she has a hearing tomorrow morning. She's already been declared competent one time already, and I don't know why they're still keeping her in there. I just have a feeling that somebody's trying to shut her up, but they're trying to, I don't know, they're trying to declare, I guess they're trying to declare her incompetent. And she's not incompetent. We all knew that. She's one of the smartest ones on our show. And anyway, she's never been suicidal. Even her friend that's known her for years, I mean, she's just the total opposite. You know my aunt. She's never
0: sounded that way.
4: No.
0: You know, we've had suicidal people call this program, and my aunt's not one of them.
4: No, and she's feisty. She's a fighter. She doesn't give up. She wanted me to say a lot more, but I didn't know if I could say all that on the air. She wanted me to give everybody some information and come down to the courthouse to support her, but I didn't know if I could give all that information. She has a hearing for mental health tomorrow morning, but she just needs the prayers and support, and if anybody does want to go down there to the courthouse.
0: Get an update for us, all right?
4: I will, because I'm in touch with her. And my question for Holly, and if Holly doesn't know it, I'm sure you do, George, because you mentioned her name about a week or two ago, and I also mentioned her name, but the guest didn't get back with me on it. But I'm really, I wanted to know if you are familiar with the Bridie Murphy story, and I am fascinated by that story. I could just listen to it again and again and again. And I'm wondering if that was one of the first times when they actually regressed, a hypnotist actually regressed somebody back into a past life. And because my parents started going to a hypnotist after that. I was born in 64, so I think that happened back in the 50s, right, George, with the Bridie Murphy. But and I still remember the grace from that, from the Bridie Murphy movie. But anyway, could you comment on that? Do you know about the Bridie Murphy story? And could you comment? And if not, I'm sure George can tell us some about it.
1: I apologize. I don't know a lot. I know Brian Weiss, Many Masters, Many Lives. He did that. He was a hypnotist, a psychologist, and he went with a client in the past and went beyond her birth and went past. And he was so curious about it, he kept studying, and it changed his mind because he never would have believed in that before. I'm not familiar with the one that you're speaking of, though, but the Brian Weiss case is very, very similar.
0: Yeah, Bridie Murphy is a 19th century Irish woman whom a U.S. housewife by the name of Virginia Teague claimed to be a past life. The case was investigated by researchers and determined to be the result of cryptomnesia, whatever that is. What is that, you know?
1: No, I don't.
0: Some kind of an affliction, but there's a movie called The Search for Bridie Murphy. It's fascinating indeed. But study that. You'd enjoy that.
1: I'm definitely. Does she have like five kids, like a bunch of kids?
0: Bridie Murphy?
1: Yeah.
0: I don't know. She was a 19th century woman from the Irish woman.
1: Because this one was Irish too. Okay. Yeah, look it up. Thank you.
0: All right. Next up, let's go to Jeremy in North Dakota. Hi, Jeremy.
5: Hello, George and Holly. I have a question. 22 years ago, I was in a near-fatal auto accident, and I was in a coma for 2.5 months. Was I living in two dimensions at the time?
1: Were you living? Yeah, well, yes and no. So you would have been in, your soul would have left your body. The body would stay alive, but you would have detached from the body in order not to be trapped in. Even I find that, I believe that people that have dementia, they come in and out of awareness, they're not in their body. And speaking of telepathy tapes, there's a name for it. There's actually a scientific name. They're not in their bodies all the time either. That's why they don't have any control over their bodies. So yeah, you were definitely in another dimension. You would have been pulled back to your body whenever somebody would have spoke to you, a loved one, but you still would have just been hovering around the body. You wouldn't have been in the body.
0: Cryptomnesia, by the way, which in regards to Bridie Murphy, has to do with when a forgotten memory returns. Interesting, isn't it?
1: Cryptomnesia, yeah. I love that. Ah, you're going to get me down a bunch of rabbit holes now.
0: Let's go to Eric in Nevada City, California. Welcome to the program. Hi, Eric.
6: Hi, George. How are you doing?
0: Good, buddy. Thank you.
6: Could I possibly ask two simple questions?
0: Absolutely.
6: Okay, Holly. Love your name, by the way.
1: Thank you.
6: My blazer broke down, or I should say the blazer I borrowed broke down on February 13th, and I still haven't gotten it back from a friend who was supposed to be working on it. And I need to know if that's coming anytime soon, because I live up in the woods and I really need transportation. And the second question is, am I ever going to find another border collie?
0: Border collie and a broken down blazer. What do you think, Holly?
1: Yeah, the blazer, you know, this friend of yours is just a real procrastinator, and he kind of caused a problem in it that is he needs to fix, but he doesn't have the money or he doesn't have the resources to be able to fix it, but he doesn't want to tell you that because he's got a lot of pride behind it. So I would just have a heart-to-heart with him and say, dude, like, whatever you did, whatever's happening, you know, I'll work with you, but I need to get it back. The second question is, yes, you've had other animals before. They've all been the same type of connection, and that little soul keeps coming back to you. So that border, a second dog is definitely coming, and I'm seeing that in October of this year.
0: Are pets psychically inclined, Holly?
1: Absolutely. Not all of them, but they are. And when they sleep, they're not here. They go somewhere else. They're another being or another energy while they're sleeping. That's why they sleep so much. But yeah, they're definitely psychic, intuitive, animal instinct. Some people have animal instinct as well. Very in tuned with that. And all dogs, all animals have animal instinct.
0: You ever watch an animal sleep, though? It's kind of like it's having a nightmare or something.
1: Sometimes. My dog only does it once in a while. Like it's twitching or it's running or it's barking.
0: Yeah, they make that
1: noise. Most of the time. Yeah. Most of the time they're like dead to the world.
0: Give us your website.
1: AskHollyHall.com. That's H-A-L-L is the last name. Holly is traditional. H-O-L-L-Y.
0: And you can get emails through that, and then people make appointments with you through the website?
1: Yep. There's a whole appointment program on there. You can pick all the different types of readings that I have, including past lives. You can check off the box for that and get mini readings if you just want to check out my work first before you delve into the one-hour one. Absolutely.
0: What's the ratio of men versus women that call for readings?
1: It's like 95 to 5%. Yeah. But you know who ends up? Some of the men have come on their own, and I've got one great testimonial. I work with them all the time. But most of the time, the women drag the man. And once they've worked with me, then they keep coming back.
0: We're going to come back in just a moment with Holly Hall and take final phone calls right here on Coast to Coast AM.
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1: 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Lows dip down to about 53 overnight under overcast skies, northeasterly winds around 5 miles an hour. Daytime highs approaching 73 Thursday, cloudy skies with a few peaks of sun. Lows dip down to about 55 Thursday night, cloudy skies expected. I'm staff meteorologist Derek Height. Right now, it's 59 degrees.

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1: And we'll be back with Holly Hall and take final calls with her on Coast to Coast, so get ready for that. On our next Coast to Coast program, Laird Scranton joins us to talk about the structure called Göbekli Tepe. And then later on, Stephen Bassett joins us to talk about the Pentagon releasing hundreds of UFO documents. We'll get his take on that. Beyond Belief, that's our television show, and you're invited to go to that website to watch them.
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0: And welcome back. Our final segment with Holly Hall. Holly, do you think most people are becoming aware of reincarnation?
1: Yeah, more than ever. Would you believe that one out of four Americans believe in reincarnation, whether they're Christian, Buddhist? A lot of people believe in it.
0: Do you think that's increased from 25 years ago?
1: 100%. I would say in like the 60s and the 70s, it was all the rage, right? It was like the flower child to believe in. I would say it's increased in the last 50 years. Yeah.
0: What has caused the increase?
1: I believe it's just more looking into different types of belief systems and religions. Even, you know, I was born Roman Catholic and I started delving into different types of belief systems because the Hindus and Buddhists, it's very strong there. It's just a natural way of thinking that they've had a past life and they've got to karmically pay debt and their next life is going to be influenced by this one. It's a Western world that's increased the thinking around it. And that's just by, you know, having more awareness of different types of belief systems and religions, thanks to the internet, really.
0: I would guess that the souls were created before the physical bodies. Would you agree?
1: Yeah, 100%. Yeah.
0: I wonder how many souls do you think they made before they made the bodies?
1: I'm not sure. I would say all of them are here. Most of them are here. That's why we've got 8 point whatever billion people on the planet. I call it all hands on deck. Everybody's got to show up. It's an infinite amount of souls. The way that I explain it is if you have, because we come from one source. If you take a pizza pie, you can cut it into 16 slices, or you can, if you really, you can cut it into an infinite amount of slices. You know, you could and it just keep, but it's still that one piece of pie. No, it's infinite.
0: Where does evil fit into any of this?
1: My belief system is there is good and evil. There's negative and positive. That's the law of physics and energy as well. And they both coexist with each other. And evil enjoys being evil and good enjoys being good. But we're way out of balance right now. And we've got to put it back into balance again.
0: Let's go to final calls. Let's start with John in Wisconsin to get us going. Hey, John, go ahead.
2: Hello, George. Hello, Holly. Three brief comments, please. Although I've heard the term reincarnation for decades, I've never paid any attention to it and really didn't know anything about it. So I want to thank Holly for explaining that well. And I believe Holly's done an excellent job on Coast to Coast as a first-time guest. My next comment is some of the most interesting people are those that have had setbacks, have had falls, have had difficult pass and have learned how to get back on their feet again and are just dynamic people. Now, whether that has anything to do with past lives or reincarnation, I don't know, but it's pretty cool. And my final comment is, we will never know the true mysteries of life until we leave this earth. I encourage everybody to learn everything you can, whether it's about reincarnation, telepathy, everything else Holly's been talking about, so we're better prepared for when that day comes. Well done, Holly. George, thank you for taking my call.
0: Want to comment on some
1: thank
0: of that,
1: you.
0: Holly? Go ahead.
1: That's awesome. He's absolutely right. We choose our lives, and especially the difficult ones. The most advanced people have the most difficult, challenging lives. And I want all of you to know that. And the reason is because you had a mission. You might have lost your way. You might have lost track and you don't know what that mission is anymore. And I look at that. I can clearly see it when I work with a client. And I want you to get back on track again, because that challenge, that difficult relationship with your mom, that alcoholic father that abused you, you were either a lesson to them or they were a lesson to you, and you chose that. As soon as you understand what that is, the path is just much more clearer for you.
0: Let's go to Suzanne in Minneapolis. Welcome, Suze. Go ahead.
3: Hi, George. Hi, Holly. I have a comment and a question.
0: Sure.
3: The telepathy tapes, if you could do a show on that, they're amazing.
1: Absolutely.
3: Get
1: Kai Dickens on.
3: I'm sorry, what?
1: Get Kai Dickens on or Dr. Diane Powell. Yeah,
3: I mean, they're just magical, really. My question was, I've always known that I was born for a specific reason, but I'm 70 years old and I'm having trouble getting to that exactly what I'm here for, and I was wondering if I'm ever going to get there.
1: What is it that you believe you're here for?
3: Well, there's a soul group on the other side that wants me to tell their story, and I wrote the story, but I can't find somebody who can help me explain it.
1: Okay. Give yourself about 6 months, okay? And there's a six-month time frame that I'm seeing that's happening in July. There are people you've already connected with. You're a real introvert, so it's not easy for you to put yourself out there. You're looking for somebody kind of handhold you, but in this lifetime, that's not what's going to happen. This is something that you have to do independently on your own. So whether you start, even if it's because you're an introvert, even if you have a pen name or a fake name and you start putting it out there on Substack, Substack is great. Because you can do a podcast version of an audio version. You can have a voice do it for you. You can write it down. But the universe wants you to put it out. It's not going to help guide you into the next step until you actually physically. Now, you've written it down. That's a great start. But start putting out there where the public is able to have access to it. And you don't, self-publishing a book is perfectly viable nowadays. You don't have to wait for some big publishing company to come swoop it up. But as soon as you start the momentum and put it out there for other people to hear, then that's where the universe is going to come. If they really want to be heard, they'll continue to throw cookie crumbs in your way to get it going.
0: Are there any monkey wrenches in any of this, Holly, that would screw things up?
1: In life in general, or that particular question?
0: All over.
1: All over. The monkey wrench is yourself, that you're the only person that gets in your own way. Everything is a trigger. Whatever, even if somebody deliberately did something to put a monkey wrench in your way, it's still, if you're affected by it, it's your trigger. It's not them. So the more that you're aware of what your triggers are, the less monkey wrenches you're going to have in your way.
0: Next up, let's go to Tim in Alberta, Canada. Welcome to the show. Hello, Timmy. Go ahead.
4: Hi, Holly. Hi, George. Hey, I had a dream. This is a coast-to-coast dream. It's a year and a half ago now. It was when Nick Begich was on,
0: Son
4: of the late senator. But just quickly, the background to the coast-to-coast 27 years ago this fall, Ed Dames, Major Ed Dames, now deceased, as we know, and Art Bell, also gone. We went looking for a missing Learjet that went missing on Christmas Eve. We're going to do an actual project. Major Dames is going to put up a team and find out where it had crashed in New Hampshire. So anyways, to speed up through that, simply the shows used to go to 4 o'clock in the morning back then. I hung up. I found this lost jet on the Internet. The Internet was new. So I brought up all the information, and Ed's going to do this, and Art was excited. So I hung up the phone at just before 4 in the morning, and that Learjet was found.
1: I can find it, yes.
4: Same morning? Yeah, in New Hampshire. So anyways, Nick Begich was on a year and a half ago, and I brought up the NTSB missing report of the aircraft. I read it all and looked at it. So I wrote the information on my bedroom wall on a piece of paper, identified the end number of the aircraft, the people aboard, and I just simply asked, is this aircraft on land or in the water? I get an area, you know, for searching, right? So my dream I had that night, that was that very night, was I'm on a beach beside a creek near right on the ocean. And, you know, I guess it's Alaska. I've never been to Alaska. So anyways, there was something there that I thought was kind of odd. I guess it was a clue. So anyways, it dawned on me what this thing was. So I started a search on the Internet. I asked a question, and it came up, yes, there is one. And I did a search on Google Earth, and I zoomed on in this old abandoned location, and that's exactly where I was standing. I mean, exactly where I was standing. The creek, the ocean, and the mountain up beside there. And I know where it is, so without hitting the fire bell, maybe you and I'm in Alberta, a fellow Canadian, maybe we should put something together, and maybe next time Nick Begich comes on, we could give the rest of the information that I have, because I don't want to throw it out there right now because it'll start a big search of some sort, because I know exactly where we are, where I was standing. So whether it's on the land or it's in the water, it's got to have something to do with that exact location. What do you think of that?
1: Well, get a hold of me. You can get a hold of me through my website. I'm also every Thursday on Spirit Realm Network, so you could come and do a live, and we could talk about it there as well. But, yeah, I'm game.
0: And Nick was just on our show about a week ago. It's intriguing, to be sure.
1: Yeah.
0: When you get these impressions, Holly, when you get these feelings, what is coming over you? How does it develop?
1: I will tell you, it's got a lot of confidence. Like, it's not a version of who I am, because believe it or not, I can be an introvert. But when I tell somebody something, the energy is very insistent. It's extremely confident, because sometimes people won't do it. I have clients that go like, oh, I can't do this and I can't do that. And I'm like, you have to do it. You have to. And now I'm going to keep bugging you until you do it in a certain way. So it comes across as a bit of an attitude, really. That this energy has.
0: If somebody didn't know you, would they think you had an attitude?
1: Me?
0: Yeah.
1: I don't think so. No. I guess if they overheard me talking to a client, my clients like that. They call it that. I don't sugarcoat anything. They like that.
0: You're so straight shooter.
1: I guess so. Yeah.
0: Let's go to Jim in New York. Hi, Jim. Go ahead.
5: Oh, hello. Hi. To ask Holly, can you tune into any significant, important past lives that I have had?
0: Can you do that, Holly, or does he have to be under hypnosis?
1: It does help, you know, obviously, when I'm looking at your chart or I'm doing the hypnosis part, but I'll tell you what came up for me right away was trains, like old-fashioned trains came to me. So I don't know if you have a fascination for trains or train sets. That's and the other one that came to me right away was an old woman, looks like in like a Saudi Arabia, Egypt type area as well. But that's like in the 100, 200 BC area. Those are the two that came up for me.
0: Let's go back to Jim for a moment. Jim, do trains have anything to do with your life?
5: Well, I've always loved model railroading, so she's right about that. And but the question I have, was I actually an old woman in Saudi Arabia that you're describing?
1: Yeah, it's an old woman, because I'm seeing like a big reddish-brownish scarf around you.
0: In past lives,
1: heavier one.
0: Sexes doesn't matter, does it? You could be a man, you could be a woman, whatever.
1: There's no gender. Our souls have no gender.
0: So if you have 25 past lives, it could be a variety, right?
1: Absolutely. The only thing that a soul can have is a feminine energy and a masculine energy, or can have like 60% feminine, 50%, you know, 40% feminine, that type of balance. But gender-wise, you can come all kinds of different genders.
0: Do we determine what family we want to live with?
1: When you've come advanced, yes, you can determine who you want. There's some past lives that have been researched where the one of them was a little girl. I forget her name right now, but she literally said, I'm so glad I picked you, Mom and Dad. So she'd never had a past life with them. She went out of her way to pick this particular family because it would present her with a life that would help her get through some of the things that she needed to get through. Other times we do specifically choose family members, even if they're difficult and challenging, we choose them.
0: Holly, what advice would you give to people who want to do readings, but they're a little afraid?
1: I would either come on to the Spirit Realm Network and have some free ones done with me, or just have a mini one done. They're very inexpensive. I do 15 minutes. I record it. I send it to you. I can talk a lot in 15 minutes. And then you can decipher from there whether we're a good fit or not.
0: Holly, you did a great job for a first-time guest. Come on back.
1: Thanks. Oh, please. I'd love to.
0: You give out your website one more time, would you please?
1: AskHollyHall.com, and all of my social, all my links, radio show, everything's all on there.
0: We've got that all linked up for you at CoastToCoastAM.com. And where can we get your books?
1: It's Amazon.
0: Just Amazon.com. Just put in your name, Holly Hall, H-A-L-L. For Dan Galante, Tom Danheiser, Sue Trikas, Lex Lonehood, Sean Latasseur, Alec Fernandez, Stephanie Smith, Tim Banal, George Knapp, and Richard Serrett, I'm George Norrie, somewhere out there on Coast to Coast AM. We'll see you on our next edition. Until then, be safe, everyone.

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5: From ABC News, I'm Sherry Preston. Parts of the country have definitely been feeling a lot like summer lately, and now the unofficial start to summer is just about here. ABC's Alex Stone says the Memorial Day travel rush is expected to really start up today.
6: Even though gas prices and airfares are up this year, Memorial Day weekend travel is expected to be record-breaking. AAA predicts 45 million Americans will travel at least 50 miles from home beginning today through Monday. 3.5 million are expected to fly domestically. AAA says top domestic places people are going to over the holiday weekend: Orlando, Seattle, New York, Las Vegas, Miami, and San Francisco. Alex Stone, ABC News.
5: As some lawmakers on Capitol Hill questioned the fund that has been set up to pay people who say they were targeted by the Biden administration, a lawsuit challenging it is moving forward. There are concerns that the so-called anti-weaponization fund could pay January 6th rioters. Daniel Hodges was one of the police officers on Capitol Hill that day, fighting the mob. Now he and a fellow officer are suing. Hodges spoke with ABC News.
7: It sends that if you commit violence in Donald Trump's name, that you will be protected legally, you will be rewarded financially. And that is his way of keeping these people on retainer for the next time he wants to influence the course of history with mass violence.
5: In Miami, celebrations on the streets. After word that former Cuban leader Raul Castro is being indicted on murder charges, they stem from the 1996 shootdown of two humanitarian planes. Thousands of people under evacuation orders northwest of Los Angeles as the Sandy Fire whips through Simi Valley, California.
8: Winds howling, smoke and embers flying as families grab what they can. The headlights barely visible as they get in their cars and go. Randy Bile wasn't home, but got an alert from his doorbell camera. He called his wife and told her to get out.
5: That's Melissa Adan. This is ABC News.
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5: Never good when you hear this kind of exchange at one of the country's busiest airports.
10: Ground, what happened to the runway 422?
11: There's a sinkhole.
5: Yes, a sinkhole on a runway at LaGuardia Airport in New York. That exchange captured by liveatc.net after it opened up and shut the runway down. Repairs are still going on this morning. Elon Musk.

0: taken to the hospital for decontamination, and now three of them have been admitted. Right now, there are hazmat teams there at the house as authorities are racing to try to figure out what this unknown substance even is.
1: ABC's Trevor Ault. Getting an A at Harvard will be even harder soon. The faculty has voted to cap the number of A's in any given course at 20%. In recent years, 60% of undergrads were getting A's. Sherry Preston, ABC News.
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8: This is America in the Morning from Westwood One. Good morning, I'm John Trout. It's Thursday, May 21st, 2026. Here's what's coming up on America in the Morning.
9: The U.S. indicts Cuba's former president and wants him to show up to answer for the charges.
10: By his own will or by another way.
9: I'm Richard Johnson.
11: Two police officers who helped defend the Capitol during the January 6th riot are suing to block payouts. Sagar Meghani, Washington.
12: President Trump is calling for the Senate parliamentarian to be replaced. I'm Clayton Neville.
13: On Wall Street, investors are hoping the war with Iran is close to ending. That optimism sent stocks soaring yesterday. I'm Jessica Ettinger.
14: An Arizona prisoner convicted of killing another man by throwing gasoline at him and lighting a match was put to death. I'm Julie Walker.
15: Harvard's faculty has voted to make it more difficult for undergrads to earn A's. I'm Hayatin Zwani.
8: All ahead on America in the Morning. Now, 7 after. He's been wanted for decades, and it's been in the works for weeks. Now it's happened. Federal prosecutors have indicted the former president of Cuba for murder. But getting him into an American courtroom will be an issue. Details from correspondent Rich Johnson.
9: Former Cuban President Raul Castro was the country's defense minister in 1996 when its military shot down two unarmed planes operated by the Miami-based exile group Brothers to the Rescue. Four Americans were among those killed, and their families have been calling for criminal charges ever since.
10: We didn't indict. This isn't a show indictment.
9: Acting Attorney General Todd Blanche announced charges against Castro and some other former high-ranking Cuban officials in Miami on Wednesday. As for Castro coming there to defend himself,
10: we expect that he will show up here by his own will or by another way.
9: Could that mean a U.S. military operation to forcibly grab the 94-year-old Castro?
16: It certainly is an option, and it's certainly something that Raul Castro has to think about.
9: Florida Representative Elvira Salazar likes it.
17: Look at Maduro. If you do not want to wind up where he's at, then go.
9: Salazar referring to the U.S. capture of Venezuelan President Nicolas Maduro. But President Trump cast doubt on the idea.
18: There won't be escalation. I don't think there needs to be. Look, the place is falling apart. It's a mess. And they sort of lost control.
9: But Salazar said that Castro and the rest of Cuba's current leadership have a much easier option. Leave their country.
17: We're giving these thugs the opportunity of leaving so we can make things easier for the people. It happened in Venezuela. I do believe that is going to happen in Cuba.
9: Cuban President Miguel Diaz-Canel called the charges an act of political theater.

0: He said the move has no legal basis, that Cuba was defending itself 30 years ago, and the move reveals the arrogance and frustration U.S. officials feel toward his country. I'm Richard Johnson.
1: Two police officers who were injured during the January 6th, 2021 Capitol riot are suing to block any payouts from a new Justice Department fund established in a settlement of a tax case involving President Trump. Washington correspondent Sagar Magani reports that one of the officers, Harry Dunn, spoke to CNN saying that the fund, in effect, would reward people who attacked police officers and nearly stop the peaceful transfer of power.
2: Well, they thought they were right from day one, from January 6, 2021, during that attack. Those people that were attacking us, they thought that they were fundamentally right because Donald Trump told them to. So anybody that says that they are against political violence, yes, we all should absolutely be against it. But Donald Trump not only forgave them with their pardons on when he was inaugurated last year, he forgave them. Now he's rewarding them, which in turn incentivizes them to do it again.
3: Two police officers who helped defend the Capitol during the January 6th riot are suing to block payouts from a new nearly $1.8 billion Justice Department fund. The fund is for people who claim to be victims of politically motivated prosecutions.
4: These were people that were weaponized and really treated brutally by a system that was so corrupt, with corrupt people running it, and they're getting reimbursed for their legal fees and the other things that they had to suffer.
3: Acting Attorney General Todd Blanche did not rule out that rioters who attacked police at the Capitol would be eligible.
5: Anybody can apply. The commission will set, the commissioners will set rules, I'm sure. That's not for me to set. That's for the commissioners. And whether an individual, an oath keeper, as you just mentioned, applies for compensation, is anybody in this country can apply.
3: The suit was filed by Washington police officer Daniel Hodges and former Capitol police officer Harry Dunn, who both testified to Congress about the riot.
6: Terrorists pushed through the line and engaged us in hand-to-hand combat.
7: And a hitman sent them.
3: The suit calls the fund an illegal slush fund that the president will use to finance the insurrectionists and paramilitary groups that commit violence in his name.
4: Horribly treated. It's anti-weaponization. They've been weaponized. They've been, in some cases, imprisoned wrongly. They paid legal fees that they didn't have. They've gone bankrupt. Their lives have been destroyed. And they turn out to be right. I mean, it was a terrible period of time in the history of our country.
3: Sagar Magani, Washington.
1: 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It's 12 after. The Senate parliamentarian. 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

0: This is America in the Morning. A big drop in daytime high temperatures for many. Let's get the update from AccuWeather.com meteorologist LaTroy Thornton.
1: Behind a strong cold front that brought damaging thunderstorms from the Ohio Valley to southern New England on Wednesday, days of summer-like heat now give way to much cooler conditions in those regions, with high temperatures today turning out 20 to 30 degrees lower than yesterday's numbers from central and eastern Virginia through the Delmarva Peninsula, southeastern Pennsylvania, New Jersey, and much of southern New England, plus mainly coastal New Hampshire as well as just about all of Maine. Any chances for precipitation in that area look to be focused from southern New England southward, with places from Massachusetts through Connecticut, parts of New Jersey and southern and eastern Pennsylvania, as well as northern West Virginia and Virginia, and much of Maryland and Delaware, in line for steady rain at times today, as the risk for showers and some thunderstorms extends southward from there, right through much of the southeast, in the general vicinity of that same cold front. Just to the west, storms may be severe today and tonight from southwestern Mississippi through much of Louisiana, southwestern Arkansas, southern Oklahoma, and much of eastern Texas, bringing the risk for damaging winds. A separate zone with a similar risk emerges over eastern Colorado into the far northwestern Texas Panhandle and northeastern New Mexico, where storms may bring strong winds and hail this afternoon and evening. Some wet weather also extends into the nation's center, with showers and storms from Kansas as well as eastern Montana and Wyoming into western portions of the Dakotas and Nebraska, with showers extending to the north and west into northeastern Utah, eastern Idaho, and just about all of Montana, but the west coast looking dry as the heat expands in California. In Wrightstown, New Jersey, today looks cloudy and cooler with rain at times, high 61. From Modesto, California, expect sunshine and heat today, the high 96. That's the nation's weather. I'm AccuWeather.com meteorologist LaTroy Thornton.
0: 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Just search America in the Morning in your favorite listening app. It's 16 after. President Trump is calling for the Senate parliamentarian to be replaced over White House ballroom security funding. Correspondent Clayton Neville reports it's a move that the GOP Senate Majority Leader John Thune called concerning.
2: Senate parliamentarian Elizabeth McDonough has caught grief from President Trump recently after she blocked the inclusion of $1 billion for the White House ballroom in Republicans' budget reconciliation package. She said it didn't fall in line with the Byrd rule. Well, President Trump took to social media on Wednesday to say, quote, there are many fair people who would be qualified for that vital job. He added that Democrats cheat, lie, and steal, especially when it comes to votes and elections, but stick together, whereas the Republicans allow the Elizabeth McDonoughs of the world to stay in power and brutalize us. Senate Majority Leader John Thune rejected the idea of replacing McDonough and called Trump's suggestion concerning. I'm Clayton Neville.
0: A house of horrors in New Mexico, where police find three people dead. At least 18 first responders were overcome by an unknown toxic substance when they answered a call for a suspected drug overdose. Details from correspondent Lisa Dwyer.
3: New Mexico authorities say three people are dead and more than a dozen first responders are being treated for exposure to an unidentified substance after being called to a home in Albuquerque for a suspected drug overdose. New Mexico State Police say three of the four people who were found unresponsive inside the home have died. The other is being treated at a hospital. 18 first responders were exposed to the substance and began experiencing symptoms that included nausea and dizziness. All of the first responders were transported to the hospital where they are being monitored. I'm Lisa Dwyer.
0: It's 18 after. Lots of tech news in your Thursday business report coming up. NVIDIA's stock buyback, OpenAI to potentially go public. 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
0: It's 20 after. Welcome back. This is America in the Morning. CNBC's Jessica Ettinger has Thursday business headlines with the tech sector seeing a lot of action.
10: Wall Street opens this morning after stocks roared back to life yesterday. Oil pulled back, bond yields eased, and President Trump said negotiations with Iran are in their final stages. But not everybody's sure yet.
11: You know, the Iran conflict now in its 12th week, I think is going on a lot longer than most market participants expected. And frankly, we're starting to feel a little extended on our base case with regard to the effect. And, you know, I think it's going to continue at this point.
10: That's Guggenheim's Ann Walsh on CNBC. The Dow was up 600 points. It opens above 50,000 this morning. The Nasdaq was up 400 points yesterday. NVIDIA out with strong quarterly results last night after the closing bell. It raised its dividend. It starting a share buyback program. Its shares ticked lower in after-hours trading on first reaction. Investors just want more.
12: Unfortunately, it's just become complacency with investors that this has become the norm for NVIDIA. A beat by $2.5 billion and a raise in guidance by $3.5 billion, just unfortunately, with the kind of run the stock has had, just doesn't surprise to the upside the way it has in the past. Typical profit taking, as we've seen with NVIDIA time after time, quarter after quarter.
10: Benchmark's Cody Encree on CNBC. OpenAI could file confidentially to become a publicly traded AI company as early as tomorrow, according to the Wall Street Journal. Intuit says it's cutting 17% of its workforce to streamline operations and make use of AI. Walmart reports quarterly results today. J. Rogers Niffen Worldwide CEO Jan Niffen tells CNBC that even wealthier people are now just going to Walmart.
13: I'm not big on Target, but I am very big on Walmart, the best retailer in America. And Target has gotten better, and we've seen it in the stock price. But Walmart's taking that $100,000 customer.
10: U.S. drivers still paying the highest prices at the pump since the start of the U.S. war with Iran. AAA says the national average for a gallon of regular hit $4.55. Drivers might want a brace to pay even more past the long Memorial Day holiday. Here's CNBC's Carl Quintanilla.
14: Gas Buddy, which does a pretty good job of monitoring retail gasoline prices, says you're probably looking at $4.80 a gallon for the summer.
10: And just as gas prices soar, Stellantis brand Ram has unveiled a lineup of new Hemi V8 engine-powered muscle trucks. Pricing hasn't been released, but an entry-level Hemi V8 muscle may start in the $60,000 range. You're looking at $100,000 for loaded. On today's watch list, we get more earnings reports from Deere, the tractor maker, and Ralph Lauren. Tonight, the final episode of The Late Show with Stephen Colbert will air, as CBS deemed it too expensive to produce.
0: CNBC's Jessica Ettinger. It's 24 after. When we return on America in the Morning, for students at this Ivy League school, the honor roll may be in jeopardy after these messages.
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0: It's 26 after. You're with America in the Morning. Thanks for listening. An inmate on Arizona's death row has been executed for the brutal killing of a man in 2002 by dousing him with gasoline and setting him on fire. Correspondent Julie Walker reports.
10: An Arizona prisoner convicted of killing another man by throwing gasoline at him and lighting a match was put to death Wednesday. Prison officials say 63-year-old Leroy McGill was given a lethal injection for the murder of Charles Perez, who was attacked along with his girlfriend in 2002. John Barcella with Arizona Department of Corrections, courtesy KSAZ.
20: During the administration of the drug protocol, Mr. McGill took a few deep, heavy breaths, followed by a short snoring sound. Today's process went according to plan and without any incident.
10: AP reporter Josh Coletti, who was the media witness to the execution, says he heard McGill at one point say, "I'm going home soon." McGill waived his right to seek clemency. Arizona now has 108 prisoners on death row. I'm Julie Walker.
0: Just because you're smart and going to Harvard doesn't mean you deserve an A grade. Correspondent Haya Panjwani reports on an Ivy League school changing its grading standards.
21: Harvard's faculty has voted to make it more difficult for undergrads to earn A's. The faculty voted to limit the number of A grades awarded to undergraduates. It's one of the most sweeping efforts by a major university to curb grade inflation. Starting in fall 2027, instructors in letter-graded courses at Harvard College can give A grades to no more than 20% of students in a class, plus four additional students. A-minus grades will not be capped. Faculty also approved a new system using average percentile rank rather than GPA to compare students for honors and awards. Supporters say the changes will restore the meaning of top grades after more than 60% of undergraduate grades were in the A range in recent years. I'm Haya Panjwani.
0: America in the Morning for Thursday, May 21st, 2026 is produced by Jeff McKay. I'm John Trout. This is Westwood One.
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27: 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Lows dip down to about 53 overnight under overcast skies, northeasterly winds around 5 miles an hour. Daytime highs approaching 73 Thursday, cloudy skies with a few peaks of sun. Lows dip down to about 55 Thursday night, cloudy skies expected. I'm staff meteorologist Derek Height. Currently, it's 57 degrees.
0: This is America in the Morning from Westwood One. Coming up this half hour.
28: The U.S. has indicted former Cuban leader Raul Castro. Sagar Magani, Washington.
29: The value of a Trump endorsement in America.
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29: I'm Clayton Neville.
31: Several wildfires continue to burn across Southern California.
32: We have been engaged in an aggressive firefight.
31: I'm Jim Root.
10: Barney Frank has died. The longtime Democratic congressman from Massachusetts was 86. I'm Julie Walker.
33: Mythos finds holes in global finance networks. I'm the new old tech guy, Chuck Paul.
34: An unlikely candidate has risen on the ballot in the Los Angeles mayoral election. I'm Kevin Carr.
35: The Late Show with Stephen Colbert is coming to an end after 11 years. I'm Hayah Pinjwani.
0: Back after these messages.
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0: Back now on America in the Morning. What we're seeing in the forecast today is the setup for the Memorial Day weekend. Here's AccuWeather.com meteorologist LaTroy Thornton.
1: As a cold front drives more stable air into the northeast today, the severe weather risk has ended. Instead, that risk rebuilds toward the plains, where the same front stalls for a time, resulting in two separate zones of powerful thunderstorms today. In the western zone, places from eastern Colorado into far northeastern New Mexico and the northwestern corner of the Texas Panhandle, as well as roughly the western half of the Oklahoma Panhandle, may end up with storms this afternoon and evening that could bring damaging wind gusts, hail, and flash flooding. Much of the eastern half of Texas, as well as southeastern Oklahoma, much of southern Arkansas, nearly all of Louisiana, and southwestern Mississippi could also have some thunderstorms that bring strong winds today and into tonight. However, this doesn't mean a dry day for the northeast, as the front doesn't move too quickly out of the area, and that does continue to mean the risk for some steady rain and drizzle at times from southern New England through south-central Pennsylvania, northeastern West Virginia, and eastward through Delaware. Watch for showers and some thunderstorms developing by this afternoon across parts of Virginia, the Carolinas, and really much of the southeast as this cold front gradually dives toward the coast, with perhaps only parts of the Florida Panhandle staying dry all day. Otherwise, showers and storms extend from Kansas into western parts of both Nebraska and the Dakotas, with thunder much less likely to the west of there from northwestern Colorado right through Wyoming and just about all of Montana, also including eastern Idaho. The Great Lakes region looks to be generally cooler and dry, with warmer conditions instead, just away from the also dry west coast as heat builds into more and more of California's Central Valley. That's the weather across America. I'm AccuWeather.com meteorologist LaTroy Thornton.
0: 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Federal prosecutors have charged the brother of Fidel Castro with ordering the shootdown of civilian planes in 1996 that led to the deaths of three Americans. Washington correspondent Sagar Magani reports the U.S. has indicted former Cuban leader Raul Castro and wants him in the U.S. to face charges.
2: The U.S. has indicted former Cuban leader Raul Castro in another pressure tactic against Havana.
3: We are so grateful for this administration for not looking the other way, for the atrocities committed in Cuba by the regime, by the damage that that regime has done and continues to do to the national interest and the national security interests of the United States.
2: Prosecutors say Castro ordered the 1996 downing of civilian planes operated by Miami-based exiles when he was Cuba's defense chief.
4: We have Cuba on our mind. Very important. Been a lot of problem for a lot of years, and this was a big, I think it was a very big moment for people that, not only Cuban Americans, but people that came from Cuba that want to go back to Cuba, people that want to see their family in Cuba. I think this is a very big day, very important day.
2: It's a major escalation of President Trump's bid to dismantle Havana's single-party rule. He's been threatening military action for months and choked off fuel shipments to the island.
5: Atribuida la revolución cubana.
2: The 94-year-old Castro succeeded Brother Fidel as Cuba's leader 20 years ago and gave up power in 2018.
6: As alleged in the indictment, Raul Castro and five co-defendants participated in a conspiracy that ended with Cuban military aircraft firing missiles at those civilian planes and killing four Americans.
2: Acting Attorney General Todd Blanche says Castro's next stop should be in a U.S. courtroom.
6: This isn't a show indictment. This is an indictment because we expect that there was a warrant issued for his arrest. So we expect that he will show up here by his own will or by another way.
2: Sagar Magani, Washington.
0: If this week's primary elections prove anything, it would be that an endorsement by President Trump still has value in politics. Correspondent Clayton Neville reports.
7: President Trump said it himself.
8: I know how to win. I think I've proven that, haven't I?
7: Kentucky Congressman Thomas Massey lost the Republican primary to Ed Gollrein, who received President Trump's endorsement earlier this year. The president's been a long critic of Massey's, to include his support for efforts to release the Epstein files.
8: Thomas Massey's a terrible congressman. He voted against men playing in women's sports. He voted against transgender for everybody, the mutilization of your children.
7: Gohlrein will face Democrat opponent Melissa Strange in the November general election. Massey spoke about his loss.
9: We weren't really running against Ed Gohlrein. We weren't running against Donald Trump. We were running for what we believe in.
7: Massey insisted Republicans should not fall in line with the president if they don't back his policies.
9: If you always vote with the president, if the legislative branch always votes with the president, we do have a king.
7: Meanwhile, three Trump-backed Republicans won West Virginia congressional primaries, including incumbent Shelley Capito and Representatives Riley Moore and Carol Miller.
10: His endorsement is the most powerful in the history of politics. I mean, anywhere in the world. I think it's just a phenomenon.
7: House Speaker Mike Johnson said the president knows what's at stake in the midterms as the majority for Republicans in Congress is slim.
10: He and I need conservative patriots here ready to help us continue saving America. And that's why we're working hand in hand to defend and grow this House Republican majority.
7: Three Indiana Republican state senators backed by President Trump won their respective races on Tuesday. And in election news outside of Congress, in Georgia, former Atlanta Mayor Keisha Lance Bottoms clinched the Democratic nomination for governor. On the Republican side, Lieutenant Governor Burt Jones and healthcare billionaire Rick Jackson are headed for a June 16th runoff. I'm Clayton Neville.
0: The peak fire season in California typically begins in June. Already, there have been several wildfires burning in Southern California, causing some evacuations and health issues from smoke. And another has ravaged an island off the California coast. Jim Roop reports from Los Angeles.
11: In the Ventura County city of Simi Valley, Ventura County Fire Public Information Officer Andrew Dowd says it's the winds that continue to be the wild card in a so-called Sandy wildfire.
12: These winds out of the northeast have the potential to push fire. This was a fast-moving fire that swept into neighborhoods within 15, 20 minutes of starting.
11: Another fire, the Santa Rosa Island Fire, the biggest of the blazes, causing the evacuation of more than 34,000 people whose homes are in its path. The fire reached endangered Torrey pine trees, the rarest species of pine tree in North America. They only grow naturally at Torrey Pines State Natural Reserve near San Diego and on Santa Rosa Island. Nearly a third of that island has burned, including the Torrey Pine Grove on its east side, which is more than 250 years old. The Bain Fire in Harupa Valley has caused evacuation orders and warnings just north of Hidden Valley Nature Center, also being pushed by what are called sundowner winds in the evening. The Verona Fire in Homeland, east of Los Angeles in Riverside County, threatening the areas between Diamond Valley Lake and Lake Paris. So far, though, on all these fires, no injuries, no fatalities. There has been loss of structures, including some homes. And finally, all these fires impacting the air quality all across Southern California. Health experts are warning those with respiratory issues, the young and the elderly, to avoid going outside, and for everyone to avoid strenuous work or exercise outside. I'm Jim Roop.
0: It's 17 till. The richest man in the world, set to become even wealthier. That and more when America in the Morning continues after these messages. 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
0: Welcome back. You're with America in the Morning. It's 15 before the hour. Questions are being raised after a congressional report showed that 42 American aircraft were either lost or damaged so far in the Iran war, which has now raised the estimate of the cost of the wartime operations to over $29 billion. The report came from testimony by acting Pentagon Comptroller Jules Hurst III. In his report, three F-15 Strike Eagles hit by friendly fire cost $100 million each, and another aircraft lost includes an F-35 attack jet, seven CK-135 refueling tankers, and 24 MQ-9 Reaper drones. The report comes as lawmakers are pushing for more clarity on the costs of Operation Epic Fury. Barney Frank, a liberal Massachusetts representative and one of the first openly gay members of Congress, has died at the age of 86. Correspondent Julie Walker has a look back on his career.
15: Barney Frank has died. The longtime Democratic congressman from Massachusetts was 86 and was a leading liberal who brought new visibility to gay rights. He was the first lawmaker to come out as gay voluntarily. In 2012, he married his boyfriend. A year later, he noted that in the past, gay people were excluded from the judicial doctrine of equal protection.
16: The question is not why today did we get included. It's why for so many years were we excluded. And it was prejudice. And what's happened is all these people here, all these people who decided to be honest about who we are, our reality has defeated the prejudice.
15: He also helped craft the most significant changes to the financial system in a generation. Frank was both brusque and erudite. He recently spoke to the Associated Press and advised the left wing of his party to be less purist and more willing to accept compromise as a form of progress. I'm Julie Walker.
0: Wall Street is preparing for what will be the biggest initial public offering of a stock in history. Lisa Dwyer reports that when the company goes public, the richest man in the world will become even richer.
17: Elon Musk has announced plans for one of the biggest sales of stock to the public ever for a space company currently losing billions of dollars a year. Documents filed show that SpaceX lost $2.6 billion from operations last year on $18.7 billion in revenue, and the losses kept piling up at the start of this year as well. Musk and certain other shareholders will receive shares in a special class of stock that gives them 10 votes for each share they hold. The stock sale could also make Musk a major owner who co-founded SpaceX in 2002, the world's first trillionaire. I'm Lisa Dwyer.
0: We haven't seen a situation like this in 50 years. The combination of high gas prices, coupled with tariffs, bad weather, viruses, and the through-the-roof fertilizer costs, has American farmers on edge, as this could be their worst wheat harvest since the 1970s. Correspondent Jennifer King reports.
18: Punishing weather and climbing costs are impacting this year's wheat crop in the U.S. Hotter than average temperatures, late freezes, and record-setting drought in the plains has worsened the spread of wheat viruses and sped up the production of seed heads, which yields lower quality grain. Combined with tariffs and higher prices for fertilizer and fuel, longtime wheat farmers say it's not going to be a good year. The U.S. Department of Agriculture estimates production is down 21% from last year. Wheat growers will see their smallest crop since 1972. I'm Jennifer King.
0: Anthropic has reportedly made an AI cyber agent so good, it appears the White House asked them not to publicly release it. Here's the new old tech guy, Chuck Palm, with that story.
19: Anthropic, the AI company behind the Claude chatbot, built a cybersecurity model called Mythos, and it worked really well. In fact, too well. Mythos can find exploitable vulnerabilities in every major operating system and web browser, and it can do it even when it's used by somebody with no technical background whatsoever. And to be honest, it makes an old tech guy a bit nervous. The White House caught wind of this and asked Anthropic not to release it publicly, and they didn't. Instead, about 40 organizations, including Amazon, Microsoft, JP Morgan Chase, and others, were given controlled access to Mythos so they could find and patch what it was uncovering before anybody else could act. Now, Anthropic is preparing a brief for the Financial Stability Board. That's the G20's global financial watchdog on what Mythos found lurking in the infrastructure of the global financial system. The briefing was requested by the governor of the Bank of England. Imagine for a second an AI built by a private company that found security flaws serious enough that finance ministers and central banks from 20 of the world's largest economies need a formal sit-down. I think finding holes in the global financial network warrants a second look at AI being deployed as a cybersecurity guard. Visit thenewoldtechguy.com. I'm Chuck Palm.
0: Here's Thursday Sports with America in the Morning's Robert Workman. Robert?
20: The Thunder evened up the NBA Western Conference Final at a game apiece last night, slashing the Spurs 122-113 to take Game 2 in Oklahoma City. MVP Shai Gilgeous-Alexander bounced back with a 30-point effort.
21: In the first game, I still feel like we got like really good looks. They just didn't go down. Yeah, we just got a little bit more comfortable with their type of defense. Obviously, it's very unique, different from literally every other defense in the league, so it takes some getting used to.
20: San Antonio took another injury hit in its backcourt. Already without All-Star De'Aaron Fox, his sub Dylan Harper had to leave in the third quarter with a leg injury. On the ice, the Golden Knights grabbed the momentum in that Western Conference final, beating the Avalanche 4-2 to take Game 1 on the road. Vegas scored three times in a 10-minute span from midway through Period 2 into the third. Colorado got back within a goal on a late power play, but Carter Hart stood tall with 36 saves, and Nick Dowd ended it with an empty netter. Baseball, Shohei Ohtani homered on the first pitch of the game, then went five scoreless on the mound as the Dodgers blanked the Padres 4-0 on a combined five-hitter. Carmen Mladzinski and company tossed a five-hitter as the Pirates plundered the Cardinals 7-0. Brewers shut out the Cubs 5-0 behind a stellar seven innings from Kyle Harrison, two hits allowed and 11 strikeouts. The Braves got seven strong from Chris Sale and three-run jacks from Austin Riley and Dominic Smith to reel in the Marlins 9-1. Nationals got long balls from C.J. Abrams and Jacob Young to subdue the Mets 8-4. Rays rallied for four in the eighth to complete their sweep of the Orioles. Diamondbacks swept out the Giants. Reds rolled over the Phillies, handing Don Mattingly his first series loss since taking over the big chair in Philadelphia. Rangers scored two in the top of the ninth to edge the Rockies. Guardians got all of their runs in the ninth and tenth to trip the Tigers, while the A's came back to clip the Angels in 10 innings. That's Thursday Sports.
0: Thank you, sir. Now 7 till. Reality TV meets politics. A celebrity mayoral campaign. When America in the Morning continues after these messages.
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0: It's 5 till. America in the Morning continues. A reality TV star is running for mayor of Los Angeles as an independent. And he's just received a high-level GOP endorsement. Kevin Carr takes a look at the campaign of Spencer Pratt.
2: Most people first heard of Spencer Pratt in 2007 from the reality television series The Hills.
3: We're going to Las Vegas to get married. I got us the honeymoon suite.
4: We already went to the church. We already talked to the minister.
2: Now he's running for mayor of L.A., and he's polling close behind incumbent Karen Bass. Pratt's campaign has raised eyebrows for some unconventional advertising, including a parody of Will Smith's Fresh Prince of Bel-Air credits.
5: Now this is a story all about how my life got turned upside down, and I had to take a minute to run for mayor. I'll tell you how I became the prince of a town called Bel-Air.
2: There is also the use of completely AI-generated ads.
6: Spencer Pratt seems like he has some good ideas. Not that I'm MAGA or anything.
26: We're all voting for Spencer Pratt, right? Of course. Obviously. I wish I could vote like yesterday.
2: Though running as an independent, Pratt has gotten endorsements from prominent figures on the right, including Senator Rick Scott, actor James Woods, podcaster Joe Rogan, and now President Donald Trump.
27: I'd like to see him do well. He's a character. I don't know him. I assume he probably supports me. Does he support me?
26: I
27: heard he does. I heard he's a big MAGA person.
2: Pratt has been compared to Trump because of his political outsider status and history on reality TV. Los Angeles last elected a Republican mayor in 1997. However, a lot can happen between now and November. I'm Kevin Carr.
0: On his very first The Late Show in 2015, Stephen Colbert ripped into then-candidate Donald Trump while gorging on Oreo cookies over a political boycott of the company. 11 years later, it's the end of the line for Stephen Colbert's late-night TV show, where comedy and politics collided. Correspondent Haya Panjwani reports.
28: 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The end marks the conclusion of his on-air feud with President Donald Trump. When CBS announced last summer that the show would come to an end in May, the network said it was for economic reasons. 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Various stars, including actor Jon Hamm, say they've enjoyed being a part of his show.
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28: 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I'm Haya Panjwani.
0: America in the Morning for Thursday, May 21st, 2026 is produced by Jeff McKay. I'm John Trout. 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
9: From ABC News, I'm Sherry Preston. As the busy Memorial Day weekend begins in full at one of the nation's busiest airports, they're already dealing with delays, cancellations, and the closing of a runway.
10: Ground, what happened to the runway 422?
11: There's a sinkhole.
12: Airport officials say they found the sinkhole at 11 a.m. during routine airfield inspection and immediately closed the runway for emergency repairs.
9: ABC's Will Reeve at LaGuardia Airport here in New York. ABC's Lana Moise has more on other problems plaguing people on this pre-Memorial Day.
13: From flash flooding.
14: Wow, I've never seen flooding like this, guys.
13: To fast-moving wildfires. Firefighters battling multiple fires in Southern California with thousands of people under evacuation orders. Farther east, a different weather extreme, heavy rain flooding roads from Texas to Georgia. In Newark, New Jersey, air traffic controllers diverting flights, warning pilots there was no more space at the airport.
9: And of course, there's the price of gas. Gas prices are up about 40% more than they were last year at this time. Cuban officials reacting to the U.S. indictment of former leader Raul Castro for his role in the shootdown of humanitarian planes in the 1990s that led to the death of four people, including three Americans.
15: Cuba's government calling the indictment a farce based on lies to justify military aggression. Earlier this month in Havana, Cuban's foreign minister telling our Whit Johnson that if the U.S. attacks Cuba, it could lead to a bloodbath.
9: ABC Chief Law and Justice Correspondent Pierre Thomas. Two police officers who tried to stop January 6th rioters at the Capitol are suing to stop President Trump's $1.8 billion taxpayer-funded settlement that'll be doled out to those who claim to have been wrongly targeted by the government, among them Harry Dunn.
16: We're not seeking to get money from this. We're seeking to stop it.
9: Dunn, who is running for Congress in Maryland, says the fund raises major constitutional questions. You're listening to ABC News.
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9: The grieving son of security guard Amin Abdullah, who was killed while protecting others at the Islamic Center of San Diego this week, trying to tell the world how special he was.
32: He's my hero, and I'm sure he's a hero for others. And again, as sad as it is, you know, I have a little comfort in my heart knowing that my dad was a hero and that he, you know, saved a lot of people from going through, you know, hard times right now.
9: Abdullah was one of three people killed in that attack. A violent confrontation at a coffee shop in Indiana leading to the death of a 75-year-old customer. ABC's Aaron Katursky has details on that.
33: Police in Fort Wayne, Indiana said 75-year-old Anita Grayson entered Tim Hortons to complain about her drive-thru order and started arguing with the 17-year-old behind the counter. You can see a coworker then step between them before the customer appears to hit the younger worker first. That employee's manager then pushes the customer and the two tumble to the floor, where police said Grayson ripped out a chunk of the employee's hair. Minutes after the fight, Grayson was seen on the floor, and when police arrived,

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7: 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Magnitude 8.9.
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10: This is Lee Habib, and this is Our American Stories, the show where America is the star and the American people. This next story comes to us from the south suburbs of Chicago. Tom Lyons met his wife Lillian back in 1946, and they remained married until the love of Tom's life passed in 2020. Lillian, who was an opera singer in Chicago for 18 years, was 91 when she passed. On Tom's 97th birthday, he received a gift from his son, Charlotte, that words alone cannot describe. This is the story of that gift, an unearthed treasure that brought joy and life to his father. And for just a moment, through the magic of technology and art, brought a bit of heaven to earth. Here's Jarlath to tell this remarkable story. You'll also hear from Jarlath's father, Tom.
11: I was back in town for memorial for my mom, along with everyone else in the family, that we had postponed at least once or twice because she had died earlier in COVID, and we were not able to do that. Now the memorial's over, everyone's gone home. I'm sticking around with my dad and trying to figure out what can I do to help. And I'm just trying to organize some things in the basement, see what I can get rid of. And I noticed a large pile of records, and I thought, oh, I should be able to get rid of most of these. And so as I'm figuring out what to give away, a few records jumped out at me because they were 78s, which are unique and old. The other was that they didn't have commercial labels on them. They had some kind of a label that was to be filled out. So it made me wonder if they were some kind of custom recordings. I did set them aside, and I asked my dad about them later, and he said, you know, I'm not sure. So I put them on an old turntable that we had that was in really, really poor condition. It required a lot of thumb pressure to get through these series of skips on the record, but I was able to tease out a voice I recognized, and it sounded just like my mom. My mom had been a professional singer for years, and so we grew up listening to her all the time, so a very recognizable voice. She sounded quite young, and so I asked my dad about this. I said, well, what are these records? Do you know anything about them? And he said, you know, I think that they might be the recordings of a chorus we put together back in the St. Leo Parish right after I got back from World War II. And it turns out that there was a 400 or 500 young people had joined a social club in that parish. My dad was asked to try to put together a chorus out of that group. So he raised his hand, said, I can do that. And he started looking for recruits. And somewhere along the line, he was introduced to my mom, who was happy to accept the invitation to join the chorus. And not too long after that, he was introduced to her voice.
12: And she came to one of our meetings. We always asked for a little entertainment, if anybody could sing or tap dance or play the piano or do some, read a poem, whatever. We asked for volunteers for entertainment. Well, a friend of Lillian's was there too, and she knew

0: Lillian could sing, and she said, "Come on, Lillian, you sing." And she got up and she sang the Ave Maria, and it blew me away. I had never heard anything like it. I had never heard a song like that before in my life. And I thought, what is happening here? What is happening? After that meeting where Lillian sang the Ave Maria, I continued to drive her to the meetings for the young people's club that we had. And month after month, I grew to know her better and better. And it didn't take me long to realize that I had finally found the one that I would really like to be with for the rest of my life.
1: So I've got these old, very scratched records, and I've got a lousy turntable, and so I know I need help. So I reached to our neighbor, who our go-to guy for my everything that my dad needs, and he mentioned that he had a friend in the neighborhood with a sound studio, which sounded much better than anything I had thought of. We were able to gather up the records, and I was able to get them to my neighbor, who would be able to get them to the sound studio. And I was able to order some headphones off Amazon, make sure they were there in time. And my sister had her phone so she could hook it all up. And at just the right magic moment, she was able to hand the headphones to my dad on his birthday so he could hear my mom sing.
0: Fast forward to my 97th birthday in October. My daughter Regina came over with a pair of earphones and put them on me, and lo and behold, I heard Lillian singing the Ave Maria. Ave Maria. I was able to listen to Lillian's voice so very clearly. It was the most beautiful sound that anybody could have on any birthday ever.

And what a beautiful story. And that neighbor, by the way, was the producer of that piece, John Elfner. The Ave Maria is one of the most recognizable and well-known prayers throughout the Western world. The most memorable version for Tom Lyons is Lillian's. The story of a precious gift here on Our American Stories.

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0: And we continue with Our American Stories. Up next, you'll hear a story from Lex Ginger, a woman who has a remarkable journey and is quite possibly the only person to be sworn in as an attorney in the maternity ward of a hospital. Here's Lex.
11: I'd always known that I could potentially have fertility issues, so I have something called polycystic ovary syndrome, where you have like little cysts all over your ovaries, and it can make getting pregnant kind of difficult. So I'd always been told that when I was starting at 18, and since then I've even discovered I have a blood clotting disorder called factor 5, which makes miscarriages very likely. It makes maintaining a pregnancy very difficult, higher chance of stillbirth, etc. Very dangerous. I had told my husband early on while we were dating that I wasn't sure if I could get pregnant and everything, and he said that didn't bother him whatsoever. We were in love, etc. We then got married 6 months later, so we celebrated our 1 year anniversary like a month before we got married. I think people probably from undergrad thought I lost my mind for a second, but once you meet Patrick, it all makes sense. He's literally such an amazing person, and it was just when you know type of thing. And then in October 2018, we decided that we would try this 1 month in October. And if it didn't happen, we were going to hold off until summer 2019 because I had to take the bar, which is a test that attorneys have to take to practice in their state and become licensed. So we tried for it, and then 2 weeks, 3 weeks later, I thought, well, this is probably not going to be super accurate because of the PCOS, but hey, might as well. I peed on the stick, and I put it down in my bathroom, and then I went about my day. I didn't even look at it. I ran errands around town. I didn't even think I was pregnant. It wasn't even a thought in my mind that I could even possibly or potentially be pregnant. So I literally didn't look at, I didn't look at the stick. And then in the afternoon, it just like occurred to me. I'm like, oh yeah, I did that. I probably should look at it, you know, just to see. And it said pregnant, and I was just over the moon. First thing as I did is I called my doctor, and they said, okay, we want you to come in today, Friday, and do a blood work test, and then come back in Monday, and I believe Wednesday, and then we're going to see the levels of your blood work. Pregnant women have something called HCG. It's the pregnancy hormone, and you should see it double every 48 hours. They told me because, you know, it was so early on, they felt like it might be a chemical pregnancy, and they didn't want me to get my hopes up, so I went and did the test, and it was 200, and then I went back again, and it more than doubled. It was 800, and I remember, like, the third time, it was, like, 1,400, and I remember asking the woman on the phone, I'm like, is this okay? Is this normal? I'm, like, a little nervous, and she said, oh, no, this is great. This is, like, a really healthy pregnancy. It's not a chemical pregnancy whatsoever, so we're going to set you in for your first, you know, ultrasound appointment at 6 weeks. And we went to it, and on the screen we saw one yolk sac, and we saw, you know, what appeared to be just one baby on the screen, as we thought and expected. And I remember the doctor saying, wow, this is just the strongest fetal heartbeat. I almost want to ask the other doctors to come in and hear it because it's so amazing how strong it is. So we look at the screen, everything's looking healthy, everything's looking great, strong heartbeat, we're excited. I've been feeling really great at this point. I thought, ooh, I got away with not getting morning sickness, it runs in my family. I woke up, I remember it was dead on the money, 7 weeks, I could hardly open my eyes, like they felt like they were shut. For a couple of days, I wasn't able to even keep down water. So I called my doctor's office, and they told me, hey, we can give you a prescription for the medication, but we really want to see you, at least to pick up the prescription, maybe just, you know, have a look over you. But it should be no big deal. We have an appointment in an hour. I told my husband, Pat, you know, I have this nausea check-in. The doctor's office was across the street from her house. I said, please, he's an attorney. He had court every morning. I said, please do not come to this appointment. I don't want you missing work for it. It's just a prescription pickup. So I go to the doctor's office with big sunglasses on and a solo cup full of ginger ale. And the doctor saw me and they're like, you know what? You look really bad. Let me just give you a quick ultrasound and make sure that everything's okay with the baby because I know you've been throwing up so much and you look dehydrated. You might need an IV, etc. And she starts doing the ultrasound, and I feel like at the time, it just was taking a really long time. And she just seemed like she was concentrating so hard on the screen. And I started kind of getting a little nervous. And the doctor, after minutes, looks at me and says, do you know you're having twins? Like, in shock. And I look at her and I just say, oh, no, I'm not. And she says, yes, you are. And I said, no, I'm not. And she said, yes, you are. And I said, there is no way. I was just here last week and there was one. And they don't multiply like that. What are you talking about? And she's still like looking at the screen. And she looks just so concerned. And the way she was talking to me was just not in like a happy, positive, like, oh my gosh, you're having twins. It was like, you're having twins. And I'm like, and I said, are they conjoined? And she looks at me and says, they might be. Let me explain. Twins normally each have their own yolk sac, and there's just one here, but there's clearly two heartbeats. So they're either conjoined, or there's something called monoamniotic, monochorionic twins that are not conjoined. You know, I obviously start asking her questions because I'm thinking, okay, there's a chance that they're not conjoined. Mono, that doesn't seem so bad. Like, I don't even know what that really means. And she tells me, well, monoamniotic monochorionic means that your twins have one placenta and they're in the same sac together. And I looked at her and I'm like, okay, you know, still not really understanding. I said, okay, well, how many times do you see this a year? You know, what's the prognosis, so to speak? And she looks at me and she says, I've never seen this in my entire career. And then she kind of walked away to this cabinet and pulls out a medical textbook, flicks it open. I joke and say, I feel like she blew dust off of it. That's what it felt like. But she flips to the back and says, you know, there's three sentences on monoamniotic monochorionic twins. You are 1 in 10,000 to 1 in 60,000 pregnancies a year in the United States. They have a 50% chance of surviving the first trimester. If your pregnancy makes it past 12 weeks, in the second trimester, you have about a 30% chance of miscarriage, whereas the average chance of miscarriage is about 1 to 5%. So it's very dangerous, and really the likelihood that you're gonna make it past 12 weeks is pretty slim. Meanwhile, my husband's not there. This is a lot of information to take in. I start crying, and I'm just bawling my eyes out. I had left my phone in the car in, you know, my haze of feeling so sick, and I was just practically gonna have a panic attack, to be honest with you. And the doctor just starts explaining that they're so dangerous because twins are usually in separate sacs, and that's what really keeps them safe. It keeps them from compressing. It keeps their umbilical cords from tangling. It keeps them from doing all kinds of things. Like, twins aren't actually supposed to touch skin to skin in the womb. They're not supposed to be able to hold hands or hug or anything, because all of those things are just so dangerous. She's telling me all this information. I'm just like mind blown. It's a lot for me to take. And I remember my doctor, who's a very stoic woman, says, can I give you a hug? And I was like, oh no. Mentally, because I'm like, she's not a hugger type, and if she's hugging me, this isn't good. So she starts hugging me, I'm crying, and she tells me that I need to see something called a maternal fetal medicine specialist, but they won't see anyone until 14 weeks, and that they're not going to be able to know whether they're conjoined or mono-mono really until then. My doctor said that her office was going to start doing weekly demise checks every single week until 14 weeks to see if the twins were still alive or not, up until I was at 14 weeks. I felt floored.
0: And you've been listening to Lex Ginger's story of her pregnancy. And it's one of the greatest moments in a couple's life when they find out that there's a baby. And it's also one of the most worrisome moments of a life. Will the baby be healthy? Will the baby survive? We've done a lot of segments on miscarriage here on this show because it's real and the grief is profound. And Ronald Reagan signed into law the Infant Loss Bill in 1984. And he called it one of his most important, just to give recognition to what happens to women and their husbands when a baby is lost in the womb. When we come back, more of the story of Lex Ginger's story, what happens next, here on Our American Stories.
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25: 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Cloudy skies with a few peaks of sun today, with daytime highs approaching 73. Northeasterly winds 5 to 10 miles an hour. Cloudy skies expected tonight. Lows level off around 55. Cloudy skies expected tomorrow. Thunderstorms likely. Daytime highs approaching 71. I'm staff meteorologist Derek Height. Currently 55.
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0: And we continue with Lex Ginger's story. And we're about to hear what happens next after hearing, well, it's just the worst possible news a woman could hear. And worse, her husband, who wanted to be there, he wasn't there. And she didn't even have a phone nearby. Let's pick up where we last left off.
11: I get my phone that I left in my car, and I call my husband, bawling my eyes out. He's probably confused. And he immediately takes off from work, meets me at the house. I'm just curled up in bed crying, and he's, you know, holding me and just telling me everything's going to be all right. And it was just a lot to take, because the thing about mono-mono twins, too, is that if they were to demise, which is the medical term for, you know, twin death, it's any moment, because the tangling, the compressing, it can be, it's minute by minute. It's not something that you can predict, and it's not something you're going to feel. And it was just a feeling of overwhelming sadness, and I just felt like there's no way I'm going to even make it past 12 weeks. How sad is this? And I'm just crying, and Pat was like, you know, she says it's 50%. Like, you're thinking 50% negative, but there's 50% of cases that can make it. And, like, why not us? I ended up making it to 14 weeks. At this point, we had already had received the results for the gender of the twins. Another interesting thing about mono-mono twins is that 75% of the pregnancies are girls. And mono-mono twins are always identical. They don't know why mono-mono twins are overwhelmingly girls, but the theory is that the female fetuses are stronger and can handle the tangling and the compressing better than boy fetuses, so to speak. But I was so sad, and I was like, it'll just make it tougher if I know the gender and I miscarry, and I'm just gonna be so sad. And at this point, I remember my sadness was so bad that my husband would leave for work and I would be in bed, and he'd get back home and I would be in the same spot. I hadn't moved. And it also doesn't help if you're so morning sick. Meanwhile, all of this going on, I'm studying for the bar to become a licensed attorney, which is one of the most stressful times in a young attorney's life just in general. So my husband was like, you really need to start seeing a therapist, that potentially like a trauma therapist that can walk you through this and help you reframe things. And so that's what I did. It really put me in a better mind frame. I started to delve into the bar study because I felt like it was a good distraction, and it helped me get to those like appointments. I almost felt like I lived for those weekly appointment checks, and it actually helped studying for the bar. I don't know how many people say like studying for a bar is a treat, but for me, it was a great distraction. So we made it to 14 weeks, which was going to be the MFM appointment. So since we made it to 14,

0: opportunities to decide, like, let's do the gender. Like, we made it this far. And I remember knowing, I'm like, they're gonna be girls because they're always girls. And we did just a little dinner with family, and we did the 1, 2, 3, cut open that cupcake, and dang it, if that icing wasn't blue. We were over the moon. We were excited because honestly, we didn't care if they're boys or girls. We just wanted healthy babies. And I remember when we got home, my husband was like, okay, well, we only have 2 boy names ever on our list. Before we ever even had kids, we just had tons of girl names, and then we just had 2 boy names, Maxwell and Miles. And he goes, well, that makes it easy. We got Maxwell and Miles. And I looked at him, I'm like, oh, we can't name them. Like, that's bad luck. Like, what if they don't make it? And I don't know if I can handle them having names. And my husband looks at me, he's like, Max and Miles are gonna make it, so I don't know what you're talking about. So positive all the time. And it was extremely helpful, because I think if you have 2 people that believe the world is ending, it would be a very tough marriage, but it's a good balance. And he wanted us to have a baby shower, and I said, oh no, we can't have a baby shower, we're gonna jinx things. What if we like lose them right before, and we're gonna have to call everyone? And I remember I talked to my therapist, and I remember telling her, I said, what if they don't make it? And she goes, and what if they don't? And I go, well, then I'm gonna have to call everyone and tell them that they didn't make it. And she goes, well, can you assign someone to do that for you so you don't have to do that emotional baggage? And I said, well, of course I can. And she goes, okay, well then why else don't you want a baby shower? And I remember saying, I'm like, I don't know, it will kind of be embarrassing if maybe we have the baby shower and then I lose the next day. And she goes, is that really gonna be, you know, embarrassing? And I said, well, it's not gonna be embarrassing, it's just gonna be very sad. And she told me, she's like, well, is it gonna be more or less sad just because you had a party for them? And I said, well, no, not for me. It'll be sad either way. It'll be devastating either way. And she says, okay, well then you take that what you will. We go to my maternal fetal medicine specialist, and she kind of gives me the news. I'd already looked up some things on Google, which I do not recommend if you have a high-risk pregnancy. But my MFM told me the boys are monoamniotic, monochorionic twins. They have separate blood flows, and they are not conjoined. But they're definitely monoamniotic, monochorionic. This is a very potentially dangerous pregnancy for the twins. And my MFM kind of gave me the bomb that I knew was coming, which was at somewhere between 24 and 26 weeks, you'll have to be admitted into the hospital, and you'll have to be monitored on a schedule. It's gonna be grueling, and you're going to have a planned C-section between 32 and 34 weeks. And she said, our hospital that our group is associated with, we don't have 24-hour OBGYNs on staff. And she said, you're gonna have to go to a research hospital. You're also gonna wanna be at the research hospital because they have a level 4 NICU. So if your twins make it, you wanna have the best NICU care possible, and our team cannot provide that for you. That's a lot of information to take. Obviously, it kind of made it more scary to hear that, like, the big labor hospital in town can't take you because you're too high risk. So at 14 weeks, I get moved over to a completely new group, and I find some just wonderful doctors. But I remember my very first appointment with an OBGYN was at 18 weeks. And I remember I went to this 18-week appointment, and this doctor is flipping through my file, and she kind of, I remember, just kind of says it, not in a kind way, very blunt, said, you know, one of your twins has a marker for Down syndrome. And I was like, no, I've never been told that. And she goes, yep, they have a little spot in their brain, and kind of just keeps flipping through the file and doesn't pause to, like, let me process the information. I said, okay. And then she keeps flipping. She goes, oh, by the way, we notice here that one of the twins has one hole in his heart and the other one has 2 holes in the heart, so you're gonna have to start seeing a fetal cardiologist. And then just kind of keeps moving on. She didn't have the best bedside manner is what I'm trying to say. She kept dropping bombs and just would keep moving on the conversation. I had a lot going on. Obviously, it was a lot of really tough medical information to take, but I kept just trying to stay on the path of positivity. At the time, I still was studying for the bar, and I remember when I was 5 months pregnant, it was time for me to go take the bar. This was maybe a week before my planned baby shower at 22 weeks. You have to do a baby shower early because, you know, you're gonna go to the hospital. And I remember I woke up that morning and I just cried and I said, Patrick, I cannot take the bar. I have been so nauseous. I've hardly been able to study to the amount I really would like. I can't, it's a waste of my time to go. And you know, I'm feeling nauseous. I think I'm gonna stay home. And he tells me, he's like, Lex, What do you got to lose? He's like, if anything, you'll just sit there. He goes, you don't even have to fill out a bubble. And I said, you know what, babe, you're right. And in Florida, the bar is a 2-day event. And it's 3 hours in the morning, 3 hours in the afternoon. So it's a total of 12 hours of tests taken. Woo! And I remember after the second day, I got in the car and my husband was so, he's like clapping. He's like, you did it, you did it. And I was just bawling my eyes out. And I said, Pat, there's no way I passed. He goes, I'm going to take you to hibachi. So he knows I love hibachi, especially when I was pregnant. I started crying at the hibachi place. I mean, I was a real mess. I don't know if it was the test, the hormones, or just feeling, you know, down about everything. But I was proud of myself that I at least had sat there and had taken it. So the next week, I had a bunch of friends fly in from all over. Our baby shower was probably 150 people. It was quite the event. And it was just like a very beautiful day, having everyone together and celebrating the babies. And everyone was just so happy, and I'm very happy looking back that I had a baby shower.
1: 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And what a story it is indeed. The news just kept getting worse for her, learning that Max and Miles, one of them had a hole in the heart, one had two, and one of them had a marker for Down syndrome, and during that whole time, she also had to sit for the bar exam. When we come back, more of Lex Ginger's story here on Our American Stories.
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1: And we continue with Our American Stories and with Lex Ginger, sharing her story of why she decided to celebrate a twin pregnancy that only had a 50% chance of making it. Back to Lex with the rest of her story.
0: In the next week, I was going to be inpatient in the hospital. I remember people thought I was crazy. So I pull up with like a pallet of objects. I had this little plastic drawer set from Target. I had a little laundry basket. I had brought my own mattress topper. I had brought my own Wi-Fi diverter. I'd even brought a little rug. I brought a shower curtain. I had brought everything. But you know, you think that's crazy, but you're also living there for potentially 2 months. You might as well make it a little comfortable. And so I did. I was 25 weeks is when I decided to become inpatient. And around that time, the results for the bar came out. I had no sites that I had passed whatsoever. And then I look at my number and it says, pass, pass, pass. You're a licensed attorney. I got so excited that my heart monitors went off. I had nurses and doctors run into my room like, are you okay? Is everything okay? And I was like, I'm an attorney! And everyone starts like clapping. I told everyone about these results that were coming out. And I remember thinking, well, oh shoot, to actually become a licensed attorney after passing, you have to still be sworn into the bar. And usually these swear-in ceremonies, you know, they don't take place in hospitals, right? And I couldn't leave the premises. My husband at the time was working at the public defender's office, and his boss, Julianne Holt, is someone who can swear people in. She's the public defender of our county. And he asked her if, you know, she could come down to the hospital and swear me in. And she agreed, and that was just so sweet. And I remember the day came, it was maybe like a week later, and I got all gussied up. And my husband comes in my room, and he was like, hey, why don't we go down to the conference room? There's gonna be more space there. And I was like, but I cleaned my room. I remember saying, I'm like, but I cleaned my room. And he's like, no, you definitely want to come to the conference room. Like, she needs lots of space to do the swearing-in ceremony. And I was like, okay, that's fine. And I remember kind of like waddling in these little heels down the hallway. And I opened the conference room and I didn't hear a surprise. I heard surprise because no one wanted to scare a pregnant lady. But in the room, it was my nursing staff, some doctors, friends and family, and they'd all come in to see me get sworn in, which is just, oh my gosh, which is so special. And I got sworn in the maternity ward. I have no idea if anyone else ever has been, but it felt very special and unique. And it was just a very, very cool moment. There's only really 4 study on mono-mono twins. It's very difficult for them to do big, solid studies. And the end of every single one of the study is, the only thing you can do is monitor. We really have no further information. More research needed, which is not something you want to read when it comes to your high-risk pregnancy, because the answer is there's no real, you know, set way to deal with it medically. They said that they considered me to be their most high-risk patient, you know, that they had at the hospital at the time, so they put me in the room right next to the OR. And MFM, I ended up having quite lovely chats with him. He was one of the head MFMs, and he said, you know, we have a lot of cases on this floor, but the only one that keeps me up at night is yours. And I was like, I don't know, And we just kind of chuckled. I have that kind of sense of humor. I'm like, I know, I'm not getting any sleep either. And he would come and make sure that he was at all of my ultrasound appointments with me as well, because I think he wanted to see with his own eyes how they were progressing. And I appreciate that. I also got very close with a resident who was a resident for an OBGYN, Dr. Dean. And I remember she had the coolest black nail polish. So I made it to my 32 week. I had been able to, for my C-section, to pick out my entire team. And I remember I asked also the resident, Dr. Dean, can you be there? And she said, I can't because I'm a night shift doctor and your C-section scheduled for the morning, you have to pick morning doctors. And I said, okay. So, you know, the day comes, I'm 32 weeks, I made it to my day. And I remember not even being nervous because I just felt like an overwhelming sense of calm and success that I even had made it to 32 weeks. We walked to the next door because they had literally put me next to the OR. And they tell you, like, you're gonna feel a little nauseous, potentially. You might feel a little shaky. They kind of start prepping me. My husband's still not in the room. They don't grab the partner at my hospital until it's, like, kind of, like, game time. So there was a lot to do before then. But that's kind of scary because, you know, you don't have a family member in there with you. And I remember feeling, like, all of a sudden this wave of nausea just hits me really bad. And I remember just thinking, like, I feel so sick. I was like, I think I'm gonna throw. And I look over and someone grabs my hand and it's a hand with black nail polish. And I look up and it's Dr. Dean. And she goes, Lex, I'm right here. And I'm like, Dr. Dean, how are you here? And she was like, I got special permission by the hospital to be present at your C-section. I won't be, you know, doing anything. I just got off night shift, but they're allowing me to be here with you like a support person. It was such just like this beautiful moment. And I remember thinking, I'm like, Dr. Dean, am I dying? Because I feel really sick. And she goes, you are the most alive person in this room, Lex. Like, your stats are amazing. She was reading them out to me. And then at a certain point, she says, hey, let me go get your husband for you. It was time. They brought in Pat. And they told me, they're like, okay, these are gonna be 32-week babies, so you know they might come out and they might not be screaming, but it's game time. They pulled out the twins back to back, and if they were not screaming, they were screaming, cute as can be, healthy boys. They were born with an Apgar score of 9 out of 10, which is better for even just like a regular full-term baby. Great color, great size for their age, you know, good lungs, everything. And so we were actually able in the C-section room to take, you know, photos with them. My husband was able to cut their cord. In the room, there was probably, because each baby had two NICU teams. My husband says there was probably 25 people in the operating room. He said it was wild, like it was crazy. Miles was born at a weight of 3 pounds, 14 ounces, and Max was 3 pounds, 13 ounces. And they pulled them out at random, you know, they're in the same sack together. And the NICU team brought them down and they did really great in the NICU. Max did have two holes in his heart, Miles had one, but they were pretty small. One of the first things they did was do the cardiology scan with their cardiologist who had seen me. And he said, you know, I have a feeling these are gonna close by 1 year old. And gosh darn, they did. At 1 year old, they got confirmed that they had closed and that we would never have to, for this, see a cardiologist for them again in their life. So that was like a real blessing. They were, you know, just healthy boys. And at that point, it no longer mattered that they were in a mono twin pregnancy. They were only in the NICU for 30 days, which is pretty great. And we brought them home and it's been wonderful since then. I think a big part of me celebrating the boys, even though we got this scary high-risk diagnosis, is that, you know, I did have, and I still do have these issues with fertility. The fact that I got pregnant and was able to hold a pregnancy, let alone a high-risk one, is truly amazing. There was a doctor at around 10 weeks that, you know, we were talking about everything. I hadn't seen her before, and she was the only doctor at that point that had seen a mono pregnancy, but had seen it end in a stillbirth. And she looked at me and she goes, well, you know, you can just get a termination. And I look at her and I was like, well, I mean, we do know that, but we just kind of, we want to try. And she was like, kind of give me a look like, okay, like, kind of like, you know, it's going to be tough. But, you know, I let her know, no, you know, we are continuing on, onward and upward, hopefully. But it was really hard, and I don't want to, you know, downplay that. It was very depressing. When I say I refuse to set up a nursery, I refuse. I said, I cannot come home if they don't make it and see a whole setup crib, and I can't do it. I was like, that's the one thing Pat, I can't do. So we had a whole room filled with boxes. And once the boys were born, that's when I was like, okay, we made it. Here we are. And I called my family and, you know, I was recovering from a C-section and like 10 of my family members came over and set up the whole nursery for us while the boys were in the NICU. We have two healthy boys now. They're very different. Max is more stoic. He's the most adventurous. Like, he has no fears, which is always a little scary as a parent, right? He just goes headfirst into anything he's doing and he doesn't think twice. You then get his brother, Miles, who is a little bit of, you know, he's a little bit more, I don't want to say a worrywart, but he definitely thinks twice before everything. Like, he's just much more, like, aware of the potential dangers around him, so to speak, even for a three-year-old. He's always reeling back his brother, Max. Max is, you know, about to jump off the top of the playground. He'll be the one holding the shirt, you know? So even though they're identical twins, they're very different, very different. They just started baseball and basketball, which is so cute at the age of three because, you know, they don't know what they're doing, but it's really, really sweet. And they seem to really love getting outside and doing that. And they're just, you know, typical fun little boys and just in real sweeties. We feel like very blessed, very blessed.
1: And a terrific job on the production by Madison Derricott. And a special thanks to Lex Ginger for sharing her story, her husband Patrick, and her two beautiful boys, Miles and Max. It's a story about so many things, about faith, about optimism, about love. That swear-in ceremony in that conference center, just spectacular. You almost wanted to wish in some way you could have been there for something so special. And the way the medical community in this country works, how they come to the aid of folks. It's a beautiful, precious system we have, filled with people like that lady with the black nail polish, Dr. Dean. A beautiful story about love, birth, and life. Lex Ginger's story here on Our American Stories.
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5: From ABC News, I'm Sherry Preston. Gas costs at least $1.30 a gallon more than last year at this time, but for Americans trying to get away for the long Memorial Day weekend, it doesn't matter. AAA says 45 million of us will be traveling at least 50 miles from home this weekend. Not all of them by car, though. Here's ABC's Alex Stone.
6: Delta Airlines says the rush begins today. In fact, over this entire Memorial Day weekend, Delta says today will be its peak day of travel. American Airlines says its busiest day will be tomorrow. AAA reports top destinations this holiday weekend domestically will be Orlando, Seattle, New York, and Las Vegas. Those heading out of the country are going to Rome, Vancouver, Paris, and London. Alex Stone, ABC News.
5: That is, if you can get away. A big sinkhole in one of the runways has delayed thousands of flights out of LaGuardia Airport in New York. Wildfire emergency in Southern California with more than 40,000 people under evacuation orders in Simi Valley. ABC's Melissa Adan is there.
7: Winds howling, smoke and embers flying as families grab what they can. The headlights barely visible as they get in their cars and go. Randy Bile wasn't home but got an alert from his doorbell camera. He called his wife and told her to get out.
17: She went inside, got our pet parrot, put it in the travel cage, put it in the car and left because it was already on fire at that point.
7: The Sandy fire is still out of control. 44,000 forced to evacuate.
5: The Cuban government calling the indictment of former leader Raul Castro over the downing of humanitarian planes back in the 90s a farce. A new Surgeon General's report on kids and screen time.
26: Experts warning even some toddlers are now spending multiple hours a day in front of a screen, setting up potential mental health issues and poor developmental and educational outcomes. That may be a shocker to parents because surveys show most teens these days currently average 8 or more hours per day.
5: That's ABC's Andrea Fujii. 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
5: A lawsuit has been filed by those who tried to stop the January 6th Capitol riot. Now they're trying to stop the nearly $1.8 billion taxpayer fund President Trump has set up that'll go to those who feel they were wrongly persecuted by the government.
26: Two officers who survived the riot are now suing to stop the fund, calling it a taxpayer-funded slush fund to finance the insurrectionists and paramilitary groups that commit violence in his name. Acting Attorney General Todd Blanche says a commission will decide who gets payouts from the fund.
5: ABC's Sophie Flay. Three people are dead. More than a dozen first responders were taken to the hospital after a 911 call about a suspected drug overdose outside Albuquerque. Here's ABC's Jim Ryan.
29: The first paramedics on the scene in Mountain Air, New Mexico, found several people unresponsive.
30: It looks like we have three patients. Two of them may not be breathing.
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31: We just don't know what it is,
29: says Mayor Peter Nieto.
31: Is it fentanyl? Is it some kind of other chemical?
2: critical. That's the million-dollar question right now that we don't have answers to.
29: Three people in the home would die. 18 first responders were quarantined and treated. Jim Ryan, ABC News.
5: Farmers are warning that thanks to extreme weather and the extreme cost of fertilizer because of the Iran war, this year's wheat crop could be the worst since 1972. The news is especially hard for Kansas, one of the top overall producers of wheat in the country. Only five of the past 40 years have been this bad there. Sherry Preston, ABC News.
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0: This is Lee Habib, and this is Our American Stories. And we tell stories about everything here on this show, and our favorite subject, American history. And by the way, all of our American history stories are brought to us by the great folks at Hillsdale College. Go to hillsdale.edu to sign up for their terrific and free online courses. Stephen Ambrose was one of America's leading biographers and historians. And at the core of his success was his belief that history was biography, history was about people. Ambrose passed in the year 2002, but his epic storytelling accounts can now be heard here at Our American Stories, thanks to those who run his estates. Here's Stephen Ambrose to tell us the short story from The Wild Blue, the men and boys who flew the B-24s. And he told this story to a riveted audience. Here's Stephen Ambrose.
1: The B-24 was built like a 1930s Mack truck, except that it had an aluminum skin that could be cut with a knife. It could carry a heavy load far and fast, but it had no refinements. Steering the four-engine airplane was difficult and exhausting, as until late 1944, there was no power except the pilot's muscles. It had no windshield wipers, so the pilot had to stick his head out the side window to see during a rain. Breathing was possible only by wearing an oxygen mask above 10,000 feet in altitude. They were cold and clammy, smelling of rubber and sweat. There was no heat, despite temperatures that at 20,000 feet and higher got as low as 40 or even 50 degrees below zero. The wind blew through the airplane like fury, especially from the waist gunner's windows, and whenever the bomb bay doors were open. The oxygen mask often froze to the wearer's face. If the men at the waist touched their machine guns with bare hands, the skin froze to the metal. There were no bathrooms. To urinate, there were two small relief tubes, one forward and one aft, which were almost impossible to use without spilling because of the heavy layers of clothing the men wore. Plus which, the tubes were often clogged with frozen urine. Defecating could be done only in a receptacle lined with a wax paper bag. A man had to be desperate to use it because of the difficulty of removing enough clothing and exposing bare skin to the Arctic cold. The bags were dropped out the waist windows or through the open bomb bay doors, and often men would write on them, "Take that, Hitler." There were no kitchen facilities. No way to warm up food or coffee, but anyway, there was no food, unless a crew member had packed in a sandwich. With no pressurization, pockets of gas in a man's intestinal tract could swell like balloons and cause him to double over in pain. There was no aisle to walk down, only the 8-inch wide catwalk, running beside the bombs and over the bomb bay doors. That's what you used to move forward and aft. It had to be done with care, as the aluminum doors, which rolled up into the fuselage instead of swinging out on hinges, had only a 100-pound capacity. So if you slipped on that catwalk and fell, you were gone. The seats were not padded.

0: not be reclined and were cramped into so small a space that a man had almost no chance to stretch and none whatsoever to relax. Absolutely nothing was done to make it comfortable for the pilot, the co-pilot, or the eight other men in the crew, even though most flights lasted for 8 hours, sometimes 10, very occasionally more than 10, never less than 6. The plane existed and was flown for one purpose only: to carry 500 or 1,000 pound bombs and drop them accurately over enemy targets. It was called a Liberator. Consolidated, along with the Ford Motor Company, Douglas Aircraft Company, and North American Aviation, together the Liberator production pool made more than 18,300 Liberators. That was 5,000 more than the total number of B-17s. The Liberator was not operational before World War II and was not operational after the war. All those B-24s were squished up by bulldozers because America needed the aluminum and we were going over to jet airplanes in any event. There's one still flying today. The number of people involved in making it, in servicing it, and in flying the B-24 outnumbered those involved with any other airplane in any country at any time. There were more B-24s than any other American airplane ever built. It would be an exaggeration to say that the B-24 won the war for the Allies. But don't ask how they could have won it without it. The pilots and crews of the B-24s came from every state and territory in America. They were young, fit, eager. There were sons of workers, doctors, lawyers, farmers, businessmen, educators. A few were married, most were not. Some had an excellent education. Others were barely, if at all, out of high school. They were all volunteers. The U.S. Army Air Corps, after 1942, the U.S. Army Air Force, did not force anyone to fly. They made the choice. Most of them were between the ages of 2 and 10 in 1927, when Charles Lindbergh flew the Spirit of St. Louis from Long Island to Paris. For many boys, this was the first outside the family event to influence them. It fired their imagination. Like Lindbergh, they wanted to fly.
1: And my goodness, what a story. When we come back, more of Stephen Ambrose's story of the B-24s and the men who flew them, here on Our American Stories. 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

0: And we continue with Stephen Ambrose and the story of the boys who flew America's B-24s. Let's continue where we last left off with Stephen Ambrose.
1: In their teenage years, they drove Model T Fords, or perhaps Model A's if they drove at all. Many of them were farm boys. They plowed behind mules or horses. They walked to school, one, two, sometimes even more miles. Most of them, including the city kids, were poor. If they were lucky enough to have jobs, they earned a dollar a day, sometimes less. They seldom traveled. Many had never been out of their home counties. Even most of the more fortunate had never been out of their home states. Of those who were best off, only a handful had ever been out of the country. Almost none of them had ever been up in an airplane. A surprising number had never seen an airplane. But they all wanted to fly. Their patriotism was beyond question. They wanted to be a part of smashing Hitler, Tojo, Mussolini, and their thugs. But they wanted to choose how they did it. They wanted to get off the ground, be like a bird, see the country from up high, travel faster than anyone could do while attached to the earth. More than electric lights, more than steam engines, more than telephones, more than automobiles, more even than the printing press, the airplane separated past from future. It had freed mankind from the earth and opened the skies. They were astonishingly young. Many joined the Army Air Forces as teens. Some never got to be 20 years old before the war ended. Anyone over 25 was considered to be and was called an old man. In the 21st century, adults would hardly give such youngsters the key to the family car. But in the first half of the 1940s, the adults sent them out to play a critical role in saving the world. Most wanted to be fighter pilots, but only a relatively few attained that goal. Many became pilots or co-pilots on two or four-engine bombers. The majority became crew members, serving as gunners or radio men or bombardiers or flight engineers or navigators. Never mind, they all wanted to fly, and they did. On the 50th anniversary of VE Day, I was with Joe Heller, who was a bombardier with the 12th Air Force, flying out of Italy. And Heller said to me in the course of a conversation, "I never had a bad officer." Astonished, I said, "Joe, you're the man who created Major, Major, Major. Colonel Cathcart, General Dreidel, Lieutenant Minderbender, and so many others. Everybody in the world knows these people. How can you tell me you never had a bad officer?" "They were all invention," he replied. "Every single officer, from when I went into the service to going over to Italy to flying the missions to when I got discharged, every one of them was good." In the course of interviewing George McGovern for this book, I told him what Heller had said to me. McGovern agreed immediately. "That's my experience," he said. "I was impressed by the pilots, the bombardiers, the navigators right across the board, and with the operations officers and our group commander. I thought they were a superior bunch of men, and I can honestly say I don't recall a bad officer. All through combat, I had confidence that our officers were doing the very best they knew how. If they made mistakes, they weren't foolish mistakes. Our officers were superb." Obviously, there were some weak, some poor, some inefficient or ignorant, and some absolutely terrible officers in the U.S. Armed Services in World War II. But if such men ever got into combat positions, the AAF, the Army, the Navy, or the Marines got them out at once. Men's lives depended on them, after all. The combat officers knew it and acted accordingly. Asked the Germans who opposed them how good they were, or the Japanese. The American officers were superb. And that is the way it was in the 741st Squadron, 455th Bomb Group in Cerignola, Italy. Now, when men arrived in Sherrod Knoll in September of 1944, they saw tacked up in the briefing room words to the song As Time Goes By, written by Anonymous. Now, I'm not a singer, but I can't resist this one. You must remember this. The flak can't always miss. Somebody's gotta die. The odds are always too damned high as flak goes by. It's still the same old story. The eighth gets all the glory. Well, we're the ones who die. The odds are always too damned high as flak goes by. I want to talk for just a minute about the strategic bombing campaign. Critics have said that all of that productive power that went into it, 18,300 of those planes, all of the AAF's teaching effort would have been much better spent if they had trained these guys as infantrymen or as sailors. And we could have won the war sooner, because they never hit what they were dropping at, ever. And it was just a waste. That's not true. They did hit what they were aiming at far more often than not. And they paralyzed the German army. Hitting rail yards, marshaling yards, railroad bridges, brought the German train traffic to a halt. Bombing the refineries, Ploesti and the others, was so successful that in April 1944, when the Germans had all the gasoline they needed, 100%, less than a year later, the late winter of 1944-45, they were down to 1%. That meant they couldn't train tank crews. They couldn't even drive tanks on the battlefield. They had to dig their tanks in, make them into fixed field fortifications. This is Germany, the home of Mercedes and so many other manufacturers of automobiles and trucks. They had no gasoline. They were reduced to being a horse-drawn army trying to fight a 20th century war. And that was thanks to the strategic bombing campaign. At the end of my interview with McGovern, that had lasted for weeks, I asked him to sum up his war experience. With his answer, he spoke for every airman, every GI, every sailor, every Marine, every Coast Guard man of World War II. Piloting a B-24 in combat with nine other guys took every ounce of physical energy I had, every bit of mental abilities I had, and literally every shred of spiritual resource that I had. I can't recall any other stage of my life, unless it was the closing days of the 72 presidential campaign, that so demanded everything I had. I gave that World War II effort everything, except my life itself. And I was ready to give my life. It literally exhausted every resource of mind and body and spirit that I had. I replied, "Thanks for what you did to help win the victory and thus save the world." I always say something like that at the end of every interview with a veteran of the war, because it is the truth.
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14: 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Cloudy skies with a few peaks of sun today, with daytime highs approaching 73. Northeasterly winds 5 to 10 miles an hour. Cloudy skies expected tonight. Lows level off around 55. Cloudy skies expected tomorrow. Thunderstorms likely. Daytime highs approaching 71. I'm staff meteorologist Derek Height. Right now, 57.
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0: And we continue with our American stories. And up next, Mike Levin, who was the president and chief operating officer of Las Vegas Sands and an all-around hotel superstar, one of the great hoteliers of all time. More important, a personal friend and a wise man. And wisdom, my goodness, in short supply these days. And he transfers his wisdom through story. A Jewish guy who loves storytelling like almost nobody else. Up next is Mike telling a story about how he puts his customers in charge.
6: I can tell sales stories, really, for the rest of the time we have together. But at the end of the day, I really like the customers, just like my father. My best lesson was very early, when, and I think it's in my book, it talks about the New York State Savings Association, Mr. Guy named Bill Bodine, or Bodine was his last name. It was my first booking. He says, funny you're in here, he said, because I need a lunch for 60 people. He said, can you find out? I said, sure, it was around the corner. He was on Fifth Avenue, too. Around the corner, I went back, checked the book with a guy, banquet guy. And we had a space rail with the Madison Room at the Roosevelt, held 60 people for lunch. I went back to him, didn't use the phone, you know, had any cell phones or anything. I went, walked back, said, I got the room for you and whatever. It's $4.25 for lunch for whatever it was at that time, plus gratuity. And he said, fine. He said, I need 10 tables of six. And I said, okay, what do I know? 10 tables, I didn't know 10 tables of six. I didn't know 12-inch rounds, 12-foot rounds from 10-foot rounds. I didn't know, and no one taught me anything. So I go back and I say to Herb Ehrman, the banquet guy, I said, I need 10 tables of six. Can't do it. What do you mean you can't do it? My first booking. I mean, you can't do it. What do you mean you can't do it? Can't, the union, you got to have tables of 10. I go back to see Bodine, and Bodine says to me, I said to him, you got to have tables of 10. He looked at me like I'm looking at you. He said, Mike, I'm the customer. I want 10 tables of six, or you're not getting the business. I said, Mr. Bodine, I will try to work it out. So I go back. Now, you have to understand, I don't know anything. I go back to Ehrman, and I said, Herb, I said, why do I have to have, why does the union want tables of 10 instead of tables of 6? He says, because they have to get the gratuity from 10 people per table. I said, what's the gratuity? He said, 15%. I figure out 15% on $4.50 is 60 cents, right? So 10 tables of 60 cents on two extra people is $1.20, correct? I don't know if my math, I'm doing it in my head. Okay, it's $1.20. I said, I'll tell you what. Suppose I get the customer to pay $1.20 for every person, for 60 people. Does it make a difference whether they have tables of 6 or tables of 10? He says, no, they'll take it for the money. The money's the same. I said, let's do that. He says, okay, I'll do it. I go back to Bodine. I said to Mr. Bodine, listen, I can't short the waiters $1.20, $2.40 a table. So you got to, if you pay me the extra, I can do the 10 tables. He said, it's a deal. So I made my first deal to get my first booking. But here's the lesson, is that it's so easy for people to turn the customer down, to play the game their way rather than to play the game for the customer. And I can tell you for my whole career, making it work for the customer came up almost all the time. Even later in the Holiday Inn days and the Days Inn days, with the franchisee, I'd say to people, who's the customer in a franchise operation? And you know what they all say, most of them? Well, the person who buys the product in the restaurant or in the hotel is the customer. I said, you're wrong. The franchisee is your customer. If you make that person happy, he or she will make the customer happy, if they're happy. And if they make the customer happy, the end user happy, then we're going to be happy because we're going to be collecting more royalties. Isn't that the way it works? But that all came from trying to make it work in the first deal I ever made. And you know, after that, Lee, I always wanted to be in charge, because the basic situation in business, or in everything, is the people who want top want it to be done their way. But when they want it to be done the customer's way, they are ultimately successful. I made some marketing decisions along the way that were sort of customer-oriented. I think I did that. But when I was fully in charge at the top of it, and then when I was executive VP of operations at Americana Hotels and had the whole company, I could make those decisions, or at least teach people to make those decisions, you know, because they knew what my philosophy was. And then ultimately, as president of Days Inn and Holiday Inn and these kind of situations, I could eventually develop that particular situation. So I think that the difference for me, from what I see from many other executives or many other people, is that my power, if you had power, was really to make it happen for the customer, not to make it power for power's sake for myself. Because the ultimate benefit of the company is to have satisfied customers. And if you don't have satisfied customers, you can't be successful for long. And what you see when you read and see what goes on in business in general, or in life, even in politics, it's no difference. You know, I mean, how in politics do you service your constituency? The successful politician is the one whose constituents he makes happy. And that can be positive or negative, depending on what makes him happy. But the point is, making them happy means that they vote for him. And or her. Or it. So my, and I, you know, it's funny, because I always treated suppliers the same way. And I always treated the hotel media the same way, even though we were buyers of their product. I always looked at them like, how can I help them to be successful? I always treated employees the same way. And so I think that if you summarize all this stuff and roll it into a little ball, I think if my success, if I've had any, has been the number of people, both customers and employees, that have gained an advantage or gained something because I was involved. That benefited. I think gains maybe is a bad word. Benefited from the involvement with me.
0: And you've been listening to Mike Levin. By the way, go to OurAmericanStories.com, put in his name. And I love so many of the things he shares with us, so many of the stories about people. And in the end, businesses are about people. The local restaurant, look, you go in two or three times to that local restaurant in a row and they serve you up a bad mood or they're rude, and 10 years of dedication to that restaurant are over. It is about the customer, and it's about choice. 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Leave it to the guy at the top. He'll just say something like, it's 10 tables of six. That's just the way we do it. And it was beautiful that the guy, the customer, said to Mike, I want 10 tables of six, or you're not getting the business. This is what makes, in the end, free enterprise hum. The customer gets to choose. Don't take care of the customer. There goes your business. Mike Levin's stories, Mike's storytelling, a hotel legend, and in the end, a friend, and Mike will forgive this, a real mensch. His storytelling here on Our American Stories.

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0: is Our American Stories, and we love to tell stories about American history, sometimes about people you know, events you know, and we try to fill in the rest of the story of those stories. Or sometimes there's stories you've never heard of, and they're some of our favorites. Up next is the story of the youngest non-commissioned officer in Army history, and told by Kristen O'Donnell Tubb. And by the way, she writes under the pseudonym E.F. Abbott. She's the author of John Lincoln Clem, Civil War Drummer Boy.
1: I first learned about the amazing John Clem when my publisher, Macmillan Children's Books, approached me to write a story for a new historical fiction series they were developing. The series was called Based on a True Story, and they'd compiled a list of a few of the true American heroes that they wanted to highlight. John Clem was on that list. When I did a quick Google search for him, I knew his story was the one I wanted to write. John Lincoln Clem was born John Joseph Clem in Newark, Ohio on August 13, 1851. When he was 9 years old, his mother was killed by a train. Later that same year, John became so enamored with the idea of restoring the divided Union, he volunteered his services to Captain Leonidas McDougall of the 3rd Ohio Union Regiment. Years later, he said laughingly, "My help was obviously needed." Captain McDougall laughed at this offer from a 9-year-old boy, saying, "I'm not enlisting infants, son." Johnny Clem's father wisely refused to let his 9-year-old enlist, so Johnny concocted a plan. He told his brother Lewis and sister Lizzie that he was skipping church to swim in the canal. But instead, Johnny stowed away on a train. Now, John was discovered quite quickly and was put on the next train home. But his father, in the meantime, believed his son had drowned. It's unclear whether they had already dredged the canal for his body when he arrived back home, but you can just imagine the heap of trouble Johnny was in. But young John Clem couldn't resist the call to aid the Union. So again, on May 24th, 1861, Johnny hid on an outgoing train. This second time, the boy made it all the way to Covington, Kentucky, where many Union troops mustered. Johnny was quickly adopted as a mascot and was paid $13 a month by the other soldiers in his regiment out of their pockets. He was also given a uniform and a drum. John's whereabouts for the next several months are a bit of a mystery since he wasn't officially enlisted. The next time we hear of John, it's in Tennessee at the Battle of Shiloh on April 6th and 7th, 1862. John says he was ordered by General Ulysses S. Grant himself to play a drum call known as the Long Roll, also called the Advance, without stopping. It was an aggressive tactic. According to several accounts, General Grant praised Johnny's bravery during that battle. Clem says, "At Shiloh, my drum was smashed by a fragment of shell. They called me Johnny Shiloh for a while after that." At the ripe old age of 12, John Clem fought at the Battle of Chickamauga on the Tennessee-Georgia border on September 19th and 20th, 1863. He was still small, so he fought with a sawed-off musket. Just prior to the battle, Clem was officially enlisted as a sergeant by General George Henry Thomas. John was disappointed with the rank, asking Thomas, "General, is that all you're going to make me?" When asked why he traded in his drum for a rifle, Clem replied, "Because I did not like to stand and be shot at without shooting back." At the Battle of Chickamauga, 12-year-old Clem injured a Confederate colonel when the colonel demanded Clem surrender. Clem ultimately survived the Battle of Chickamauga, by playing possum. I decided that the best policy was to fall dead for the moment, and so I did, Clem later wrote. He continued, I lay dead until after dark when I came alive again and managed to find my way to Chattanooga. John Clem was captured shortly after Chickamauga. He later wrote, A few days after the Battle of Chickamauga, I was captured. It was at this period that I was exhibited by Confederate General Joe Wheeler as the Fighting Yankee Boy. What he means by exhibited is that John Lincoln Clem became famous. After he arrived at his place of imprisonment, Confederate newspapers ran his photo with the headline, The Yankees are sending their babies to fight us. Union newspapers also picked up the story, instead touting the heroism of this young drummer boy imprisoned by rebels. The story of Johnny Shiloh, as he was often called in these stories, may have close ties to the popular Civil War song, The Drummer Boy of Shiloh, by William S. Hayes. John Clem was held prisoner for 2 months before he was exchanged. After the Civil War, John Clem was honorably mustered out of service at the age of 13. He finished his schooling and then went to visit an old buddy of his, now President Ulysses S. Grant. Grant appointed Clem second lieutenant. Clem retired from the Army as a major general in 1916 and was the oldest active Civil War veteran. John Lincoln Clem died in 1937 at the age of 85. He is buried at Arlington National Cemetery. A 6-foot statue of young Johnny Clem stands in Newark, Ohio. A World War II transport and hospital ship was named in his honor. A public school in Ohio is named John Clem Elementary after him, and in 1963, Walt Disney produced a made-for-TV movie called Johnny Shiloh that detailed Clem's life.
2: John Lincoln Clem, step forward.
3: By helping to save the life of your sergeant at the risk of your own, you are promoted to the rank of sergeant, attached to General Thomas' staff as a messenger. Congratulations, Sergeant.
4: Thank you, sir.
3: Something wrong, son?
4: Well, is that all you're gonna make me, sir?
2: Did you expect to be made a general, boy?
4: Oh, no, not yet, sir. But I sure would like to be in the Army if it's not too much trouble, sir.
3: You mean you've never been sworn into the regular Army?
4: Oh, no, sir.
3: Raise your right hand, Johnny. John Lincoln Clem. Do you swear your allegiance to the United States of America?
4: Yes, sir.
3: You are then duly mustered into the Union Army with the rank of sergeant.
4: Thank you, sir. And I promise I'll never let you down, sir.
1: Late in his life, Clem wrote, War is bald, naked savagery. And he warned that boys have a, quote, spirit of caution that is not yet developed. And yet, Clem made a decision at age 9 to heed his nation's call, and his purpose never wavered. I visit a lot of schools to discuss my books, and when we talk about John Clem, I tell elementary students this. You know, adults like to ask kids, what do you want to be when you grow up? I think John Clem shows us that adults should be asking, what do you want to do with your life right now?
0: What a terrific story, and it is so true. War is bold, naked savagery. But that question that we ask young people, who are you going to be, I think is right. It is the wrong question. Who are you now? And these history stories told like this to young people can only inspire them. And so many people who were young have done remarkable, bold, adventurous things in infantilizing kids. We do a little too often here in this country, and letting them know they can do great things. That's what Kristen O'Donnell Tubb did with her story. And by the way, she writes under the pseudonym E.F. Abbott. She's the author of John Lincoln Clem, Civil War Drummer Boy. A special thanks to Kristen for lending her voice. And as always, great job by Greg Hengler. The story of John Clem, Johnny Shiloh, here on Our American Stories.
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14: From ABC News, I'm Sherry Preston. Be it by car or by plane, tens of millions of us are planning to bolt this Memorial Day weekend, and the busiest time could be this afternoon. ABC's Alex Stone's got more on the rush.
15: Even though gas prices and airfares are up this year, Memorial Day weekend travel is expected to be record-breaking. AAA predicts 45 million Americans will travel at least 50 miles from home beginning today through Monday. 3.5 million are expected to fly domestically. AAA says top domestic places people are going to over the holiday weekend: Orlando, Seattle, New York, Las Vegas, Miami, and San Francisco. Alex Stone, ABC News.
14: At least one home destroyed in the wind-driven Sandy fire in California's Simi Valley, one of several burning across the state. ABC's Trevor Ault is there.
16: Conditions have been slowly improving, helping firefighters start to get the upper hand. The Sandy fire here is now 22% contained, but new fires are sparking up every day.
14: That fire has caused more than 40,000 evacuations. A medical mystery in New Mexico that began with a 911 call call about a drug overdose.
17: It was clear that something else was going on when the paramedics started getting sick after they were exposed to something inside a home east of Albuquerque.
18: We definitely don't believe that it was airborne because I'm not sick. I was there at the scene.
17: Peter Nieto is mayor of the town of Mountain Air, population 900. Fentanyl exposure is a possibility, but Nieto says
18: that house is not a problem house at all. That's not one of our known drug houses.
17: Three of the four original patients would die while 18 paramedics were treated and decontaminated, and two were left in serious condition. Jim Ryan, ABC News.
14: In Washington, the House is expected today to take another vote compelling President Trump to withdraw from the war with Iran. Previous votes on similar resolutions have failed, but Democrats are hoping today might be different. Republicans are expected to drop their $1 billion security proposal for the new White House ballroom after members of their own party questioned the lack of detail in the Secret Service request. You're listening to ABC News.
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14: Another new report on kids and screen time.
21: Live real life. That's the motto of a new Surgeon General report on the dangers of too much screen time for kids. The report, calling it an urgent public health issue, found some kids are now spending more time on devices than they do sleeping or attending school. Experts warning even some toddlers are now spending multiple hours a day in front of a screen, setting up potential mental health issues and poor developmental and educational outcomes.
14: ABC's Andrea Fuji. We've talked a lot about affordability recently when it comes to gas and food prices. For disabled veteran Juan Sorrow, it's hitting at a critical moment. He says he can no longer afford to drive because of the high cost, so he'll be staying close to home this Memorial Day.
22: Family and friends is definitely what we spend time doing on Memorial Day. You know, then this year not having a vehicle is my first year not having a vehicle. You know, I don't have any plans to do anything, you know, because I feel stuck.
14: Walmart delivering another quarter of impressive sales, low prices serving as a magnet for shoppers nationwide. Even though Walmart is warning there could be tougher times ahead, more than 150 million people shop at Walmart stores or Walmart online every week. SpaceX's initial public offering is expected later this year. The stock sale could make SpaceX owner Elon Musk the world's first trillionaire, even though the company lost a lot of money last year. Sherry Preston, ABC News.
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0: Start to the day. I heard the doorbell ring. I looked outside and I see people with armor and medieval armor and, you know, a broadsword type of affair, a mace, not a mace, but an axe, a helmet. So, you know, that can only mean we're going to visit with folks from the St. Louis Legion of Honor. It's a combat group with medieval intentions, and it's just really great. It's very interesting. They'll be performing at Country Days. They'll be presenting combat for you to watch, and we'll talk with Laura Willis and some others about that here in just a few minutes on the radio program. But let's check our weather situation quickly, and we'll have more in-depth weather for you once we get into news. But right now we have some clouds, a few, and 58 degrees. So the morning is starting off pretty good. Remember, this weekend is not only Memorial Day weekend, with the Memorial Day service scheduled for Monday at the St. Francis County Courthouse. And by the way, there is a 50% chance of showers and thunderstorms with partly sunny skies and a high of 80 that day. We also have the St. Francis County PRCA Rodeo starting tomorrow night at the St. Francis County Fairgrounds Arena. 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And guess what? The rodeo is going to take over this morning show tomorrow morning. Both hours, 7 to 9 o'clock, we'll have the rodeo clowns, barrelmen, we'll have the rodeo queens, we'll have the riders, the announcer, and just a lot of fun. I've already talked with the rodeo clown, and it's just so much family fun, and very, very nice, nice and close, if you will, at the St. Francis County Fairgrounds Arena. So keep that in mind. And by the way, what's the weather for the rodeo? Well, tomorrow night when it starts, there is a chance of some rain for that, and then Saturday we see a slight chance of rain in the afternoon. Saturday, mostly sunny, though, high of 83. Great day for rodeo work there. Friday evening, well, we'll be in the lower 70s probably with a pretty good chance of rain. So we'll see how it all turns out, but that's kind of a peek at some of the things coming up, not only on the show today, but in the area for the Memorial Day weekend. I hope you have a great time. And Monday, by the way, we'll have kind of a best-of series for you of the KREI Newsmakers program. Other folks on the show today include the Stables. You've heard them before on our program. The St. Francis County Rotary will be here, and it's the Mineral Area College Report. All of those shows today, plus news, sports, and weather with News Next. It's 8 minutes after 7 o'clock here at KREI.
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3: Good morning. It is the 21st of May, Thursday. I'm Mike Ramsey reporting for KREI Newsmakers. In this newscast, we're going to hear more about the Clark brothers. You may have heard Cody and Clinton Clark charged with assault. We'll give you the details there. Also, we have information on the Central School District of Park Hills superintendent, Dr. Zach Payne, who was with us yesterday on the program talking about his first year. He's celebrating the first year as superintendent of the district, and the annual Washington County Chamber of Commerce Farm Tour. We'll talk about that. But first, a check of the weather once again for you. A little more detail this time. We have 58 degrees, a few clouds, a humidity of 84%. Winds are out of the northeast at 8 miles per hour. And the barometric pressure now is at 30 1/15 inches. Today it's going to be mostly cloudy. The high of 73 is expected. Not really any rain predicted in the forecast, but tonight there's a slight chance of showers, but really not until early in the morning. 5 a.m.

0: Mostly cloudy, a low of 55. For Friday, showers, maybe a thunderstorm, a high of 71. Friday night, a 40% chance of rain before 1 a.m. Mostly cloudy, a low of 56. Saturday, just a slight chance of a shower, maybe a thunderstorm in the afternoon. Mostly sunny, a high of 83. Sunday, for this Memorial Day weekend, showers likely, maybe a thunderstorm. We'll have mostly cloudy skies, a high of 81. Then Memorial Day itself, 80 degrees, partly sunny, with a 50% chance of rain. For Tuesday, showers and thunderstorms likely, partly sunny skies, a high of 83. And then Wednesday, again, showers and thunderstorms likely, partly sunny, high of 85. Turning to news from KREI, the annual Washington County Chamber of Commerce Farm Tour will be held Saturday, August 29th. The executive director of the chamber, Mandy Meese Blank, says the tour will help you explore the different farms in the county and wrap the day up with a fine dinner event.
1: We have the farm tour all day, and it's self-guided tours in different farms of Washington County. I tell everybody, bring their children out for the morning to the afternoon and check out all those farms, the animals, the alpacas, the goats, the pigs, the cows, the horses. You know, go check out all these beautiful, beautiful Washington County farms.
0: Blanks adds the evening's dinner will be held at Fire Lake Winery. The evening also includes a silent auction. For a list of stops on the tour and how to get tickets to the evening dinner, visit WashcoMoChamber.com or just call 573-210-9734. The Central School District of Park Hills Superintendent, Dr. Zach Payne, is celebrating his first year in the position. Payne says even though he spent a year as assistant superintendent prior to that under Dr. Ashley McMillan, before taking over, there is still much to learn.
2: You go to college a lot to get into education, and it doesn't matter how many classes you take and how many books you read. Things come up every single day that you're not prepared for. I rely on a lot of people I respect and trust. I'm lucky, I'm fortunate to have a lot of mentors, and I will say the MAAA conference, all of our schools around here, the superintendents are outstanding. We rely on each other constantly.
0: Payne adds he not only talks with current superintendents in the MAAA, he also keeps in contact with past leaders of the Central School District. Brothers 33-year-old Cody and 31-year-old Clinton Clark have court dates coming up today in St. Francis County Circuit Court on felony charges of assault in the first degree or attempt, serious physical injury, or special victim. According to a social media post from St. Francis County Sheriff Jeff Kreitz, the two were arrested after deputies were dispatched to the Cedar Lake development east of Deloge May 11th for a fight in progress involving two males assaulting a lone victim. Deputies found a 53-year-old Bismarck man at the entrance of the development with major injuries. Due to the severity of his injuries, he was lifted to St. Louis Area Hospital for treatment. Detectives immediately began their investigation, and through interviews, evidence collection, and follow-up work, Clinton and Cody Clark of Cedar Lake were identified as the suspects. Both were located, taken into custody without incident. They're being held in the St. Francis County Jail on a $500,000 bond. The victim remains hospitalized, but it's said he's improving as the investigation continues. That's news from AM 800 KREI. I'm Mike Ramsey reporting for Newsmakers. It's 7:15. Next, we'll have sports from Zach Thomas on AM 800.
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5: Good morning and happy Thursday. For MIMO Info Sports, I'm Zach Thomas. Two games played yesterday in the Class 4 District 2 semifinals have given us two winners playing for the district championship today. It's Herculaneum and North County facing off for the title this afternoon at 2 here on KREI. The Raiders had an impressive 8-1 outing against Central. Offensively, North County got going with a third-inning run. Central matched it in the fourth, but the Raiders would cycle runners and hang seven more runs over the next two innings. The defense sealed the deal for North County on a double play in the seventh. Kyle Strom was the winning pitcher. In a complete game, he allowed one run on three hits and struck out six Central batters. Triton Crocker was charged with the loss for Central. North County head coach Jacob Donzie said his team did a good job executing the game plan.
6: We knew with Crocker pitching that they kind of take a loss behind the plate a little bit, and said if we get on enough, that we could try to take some extra bases. We got a lot of team speed, and we did a good job of doing that and putting some pressure on our defense, and we came through with some timely hitting. And, yeah, we executed well there towards the end of the game.
5: Herculean's path to the championship game was not easy. It was a 4-3 nail-biter against St. Genevieve that went down to the final inning. Herculean jumped out to an early 4-0 lead with three runs in the second. The Dragons made it a battle all afternoon. They played two runners with the fifth to cut the lead in half and scored another in the top of the seventh. Relief pitcher Tanner Duncan sealed the victory on an unassisted groundout with the tying run at third base. Herculean's Austin Brinkley was the winning pitcher. He went six innings, allowed no earned runs on six hits, and struck out five St. Genevieve batters. Wildcats head coach Blaine Boss said his team showed resiliency and grit in the win.
7: St. Gen, I mean, I don't think the record reflects, you know, the season that they've had or the team that they are. I know they have a lot of talented kids on that team. We expected a battle, and that's what we got. But, yeah, we made a couple mistakes to make it closer than it should have been, but the thing I like about it is we forgot about the mistake and made the next play, and, you know, that was the biggest thing I saw tonight with our guys.
5: First pitch between North County and Herculaneum is today at 2. We'll have the broadcast on AM 800 KREI. Leopold beat Orrin 9-4 in the Class 1 District 2 Championship yesterday. Jefferson wins Class 3 District 3 over St. Pius 10-3, and Potosi is the Class 4 District 3 champion with a 7-4 victory over Sullivan. Today, the North County Raiders go back to the Final Four. They're 14-3 on the year, and they pulled off a 5-0 sweep of Lafayette County in their state quarterfinal match last week. North County head coach Courtney Stuffelbein has built the Raiders into a competitive program the last few years. She said the secret success is buy-in from the team.
1: They spend a lot of time in the offseason really trying to better themselves, which obviously is going to help better our program as well. So it's just having that core group, and then, you know, the more success that you get, it seems like the more kids that you have out that really want to work and, you know, just make that level even higher. We've been really blessed with just those kids that really want to work and improve, not only for themselves, but for the team.
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0: Well, it's Newsmakers on KREI AM 800. Thanks so much for being with us today. We can't do this show without you, and we can't do it without our guests either. We have a lot of people on the program again today. And guess what? Tomorrow, I'm kind of looking ahead a little bit here because I'm still trying to prepare for tomorrow because it's going to be rodeo day. The whole rodeo is going to be here, except the animals. We can't bring them in the studio. And they're going to take over the show for two complete hours. We'll be doing news and sports, of course, and weather, but we'll also have the rodeo folks in from the St. Francis County PRCA Rodeo, powered by Coles Tractor and Equipment. But now we're also going to involve ourselves with another event that's very popular in the area, Country Days. We have a couple of folks with us now who are going to be presenting some interesting programs there. It's Laura Willis and Dan Kithka. Hi, folks. How are you?
12: Hi, good. Thanks for having us.
13: Doing great.
0: Well, it's great to see you guys. You came in this morning, and I guess I'll just jump right in and tell everyone you're with the St. Louis Legion of Honor. Would one of you like to explain what that is?
12: Sure. So we are an armored combat fighting team. So armored combat, or also called BUHURT, it's a full contact sport where we fight in full armor with swords and axes. It's not a role playing. It's an actual sport. So we travel and we compete different places in our armor. So yeah,
0: that's fascinating. And you know, when I first heard of this, I thought, well, I've seen groups out with, you know, foam swords and things like that, kind of poking around on each other. But I looked at Candy Hinty, the executive director of the Farmington Regional Chamber of Commerce. She was on the air talking about your group, and I said, so is this real? And she says, yes, it really is. And you brought some equipment with you today. Fascinating stuff. Dan, you kind of coach Laura. We talked a little bit about this before the interview, and I'd like for you to explain kind of the way you were talking before the interview about how you got into it. That sort of helped me understand the evolution of how this is progressing in our country. What happened for you?
13: Well, I mean, for me, I started off in a LARP with padded swords and, you know, costumes, pretending to be a person from Middle Earth for some years. And after that, I moved into another game where it's actual medieval recreation, so where I'm supposed to be a 14th century English knight, and I fight with a wooden sword and a suit of armor. And then I discovered in 2012 the first Americans fought in the World Championships for the BUHURT. And I knew some of those guys, and I was like, well, hell, if they can do that, I can do that too. So I tried out for the team in 2013, and I spent 4 years going to World Championships there. And with the BUHURT stuff, it is as close as you can get to the real thing. You can punch them, you can kick them, you can throw them on the ground. You know, there's no upward limit, really, to what you're capable of. It's just whatever you're capable of doing.
0: Mm-hmm. Now, I saw a description on one of the flyers that Laura sent me, and some information from Candy. It was compared to the MMA, mixed martial arts. Would that be a fair comparison, I guess, then?
13: Well, it could be because, you know, I mean, everyone knows, you know, you see fencing and people fence, and then you see people, you know, do other armed things. And there's elements of a lot of different things that happen in what we're doing. I mean, you do a lot, you learn a lot of judo, you learn wrestling moves, you know, obviously you learn, you know, how to use a sword, how to use an axe, how to wear the armor. Because, you know, in this, much like in the actual medieval times, you know, whatever you had to do to win the fight is what you're going to do.
0: Right. And the armor is not light, is it?
12: No. So my armor weighs about 70 pounds, and then plus the weight of the weapons. So that was the biggest thing for me when I started training was, you know, strength training, endurance, because anything that you are capable of doing without the armor on is a lot more difficult once you're suited up. And so.
0: Right. It seems to me like you almost have to be in military training shape to do this.
12: Right. There's a lot of training that goes into it. I do strength training, I do weapons training, I do grappling and wrestling training, and then also endurance training. So that was the biggest thing for me was, you know, once I decided I wanted to do this, you know, getting myself in shape for it. So
0: you mentioned, Dana, BUHURT. Mm-hmm. Can you tell our listeners what that is?
13: Well, I mean, it's kind of a medieval word. I mean, there's a lot of different, you know, words that come out of different medieval languages. I'm not exactly 100% certain which language it's a root from, but it's a medieval term for the tournament. So, I mean, we would say, hey, it's a fencing tournament, or it's a martial arts tournament, or judo, or whatever. Well, BUHURT was a term for armored tournament. It was a way to describe the fighting where you weren't actually trying to get killed. So.
0: Right. Well, this is just amazing to me. I enjoy history. We have several guests throughout the month that talk about aspects of Missouri's history. But to look at medieval history, we're talking about Europe and some of the things that went on there. It's just really fascinating to me. Laura, how did you get started in this?
12: About a year and a half ago, I had started fighting in the SCA, and that was where I met Dan. One day at practice, I was like, you know what I've really always wanted to do was the armored combat, where you're wearing the full armor with the steel weapons. And he said, well, why don't you look this up on YouTube? And then found out that he had actually done it and knew a lot of the people in the community. So he actually got me connected with the Legion in St. Louis, the team. And they were very welcoming and helpful and, you know, let me join. And so I've been training with them since October. And we just fought, several of us fought in Texas in March in the national championships. And so me and two other members of the team actually qualified to go to the world championships in Denmark. So that's what we're going to be doing at Country Days, is trying to raise some money to help our fighters travel overseas and just kind of bring some awareness of the sport to our community.
0: When is the Denmark trip taking place?
12: July 22nd through 26th.
0: So that's not far away.
12: Yep, it's coming up.
0: I bet time passes quickly when you're getting ready for this.
12: Oh, yes. Oh, yeah, yes. There's never quite enough time to work on all the things you want to work on. But
0: oh, I bet, yeah. So how do you train locally? You just get together in a yard somewhere? You go to a building? What happens?
12: So we practice on Wednesdays and Saturdays with the team. So we usually do what we call soft kit practice on Wednesdays, where we work on our grappling and things with some soft weapons sometimes. And then Saturday, we usually do an armored practice if we don't have another event going on. So we'll kit up and work on tactics or just, you know, different training skills.
0: What's your favorite weapon of choice?
12: I fight in a few different events. So at the World Championships, I'm going to be fighting in three different group categories. So in the group categories, I usually use a two-handed axe. And then I'll also be dueling sword and shield. So I do like my sword as well, but it's not as effective in the melee fights.
0: I love the sword. You brought it with you today. I wish the listeners could see this, but you know, if you can't look at it with your 3D radio glasses right now, go to Country Days, right?
12: Yeah. Come and see us. We'll be there. We'll have a booth set up on Friday. We'll also have our booth set up on Saturday. We'll have fighting all day Saturday with big fight times at 3:00 and 5:30. We'll have different items for sale to try to raise money for the guys and myself. And yeah, we'll have some cool things for people to see.
0: Oh, it sounds great. What times will you be there? All day long?
12: We'll be there all day Saturday and then also on Friday evening.
0: Wow, that sounds great. What part of town? Where's your
12: We're going to be in Long Park.
0: Long Park.
12: Yep.
0: That's a great place to fight. I graduated from high school here. I've seen a lot, okay? I think my class is responsible for the one-way streets that we have here.
12: Okay.
0: Back in those days, you had two-way streets and you cruised. We had the whole place clogged up. People are probably getting tired of me saying that because I mention it from time to time. But so you have a local group then right here?
12: St. Louis. Everybody's pretty much St. Louis-based, okay. So within, 100 miles of St.
0: Right,
12: Louis.
0: Right. Do you travel there and then they come down here sometimes, or how does
12: No, we travel there. Yeah.
0: Okay, so you go to St. Louis all the time.
12: Yep.
0: That's just fascinating. Dan, what's your weapon of choice?
13: Well, I've used a bunch of different stuff over the years, but my favorite is the sword and shield. I mean, we started off with me trying to coach her in the sword and shield, but then she really has a desire to hit somebody with an axe. So we branched off into that. But yeah.
0: Yeah, that's great. Does anybody ever use a mace?
12: Yep, there's maces. Yep, you see one-handed axes, two-handed axes, maces, falchions, pole axes.
13: Yeah, I mean, big axes, like 6 foot long, those will get your attention.
12: So really anything that, historically would have been used during the time period. So
0: right.
12: So basically you're choosing, your weapons and armor from, you have to choose a period from 14th to 17th century. Everything has to kind of come from, within about 50 years of each other and from the same, region. Mm-hmm. Your kit has to go through historical authenticity when you go to the tournaments and stuff. So
0: there might be people, and I have to admit, like me, I look at this and I dream and I think, boy, that would be great. I'd love to try this out. I know this sounds silly probably, but I've always wanted to fence.
12: Yeah.
0: I've always wanted to do that, and there's nobody to fence with. you know, around here. There's just nobody. The closest I got was another drummer, and we both had drumsticks. You know, we fought each other. Do you get a lot of that? Do people say, gee, I'd like to try this out?
12: We do, and we welcome anybody to come to a practice. You don't have to have any armor or anything to start coming to practice. You know, and like for me, luckily Dan makes armor, so he helps me make, you know, my suit of armor. But also we had, you know, you'll have people that, you know, are upgrading their armor, and so you can, you know, get stuff used from, you know, people that you know, or, you know, there's groups on Facebook where you can find things, you know, cheaper. But yeah, we welcome new people all the time and, you know, help them get started. And
0: you know, if you're sitting there thinking, gee, I might check into that, how would somebody do it? They call somebody, look at a website?
12: So we are on Facebook, St. Louis Legion of Honor. So you can message on Facebook and they'll, you know, get you connected with practice times and locations and whatever information they might need. But yeah.
0: Well, that's really great. So, how much does your sword weigh, roughly?
12: My sword weighs about 3 pounds. My axe weighs about 5 pounds.
0: Does it? I was curious. Would that wouldn't be called a broadsword, would it?
12: No, they call that an arming sword, so it's just a one-handed sword.
0: Okay. I didn't think it would be. Broadswords are heavier, right?
12: Yeah.
0: A little bigger. Pretty large. So this is very interesting, very exciting. I urge folks to get out and check out the St. Louis Legion of Honor. Check their Facebook page out. Is anything else either of you would like to add to the conversation this morning?
12: No, I'm just excited to kind of bring awareness of the sport that I've grown to love to the community, and I hope everybody comes to see us at Country Days.
0: Well, it's certainly a fascinating sport. Dan, Laura, I want to thank you guys for being here today. It's been really fun talking with you, and I just love the armor. That's great. Oh, by the way, cost on something like this, you're looking at real stuff. So
12: yeah, so I would say average for a full kit is probably between $3,000 and $5,000.
0: So it's a serious sport.
12: Yeah, it definitely is not a cheap hobby, that's for sure.
0: No. But it sure looks a lot of fun. Oh, man, that's great. Well, thanks a lot for coming in. I really appreciate it. Great to meet you, Dan.
12: Yes.
0: And Laura, good to see you. Thanks so much.
12: Thanks for having us.
0: Again, that is Laura Willis and Dan Kitka there with the St. Louis Legion of Honor. Check them out at Country Days this year in Farmington. And that celebration itself is going to be great for the entire family. See their booth and see if you can help them get to Denmark a little easier. They're looking for some help with that, and they can instruct you if you're interested too. It's a great hobby, a great sport in the area. So 7:33 here at Newsmakers from KREI. It's Thursday, the 21st of May. 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
0: Well, it is 20 minutes before 8 from KREI's Newsmakers. Up next, we have the Stables with Executive Director Verena Luttrell with us this morning. So we're going to talk about cans and camshafts. That's right, cams and camshafts. Blah, blah, I can't even say it today. Cans and camshafts. We'll tell you what it's all about, plus other aspects of the Stables and what they're up to. That's all coming up next on KREI's Newsmakers.
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0: Well, it's Newsmakers on KREI AM 800. Hey, how are you today? It's Thursday, Friday Eve, as they say. Don't forget, now we have that St. Francis County PRCA rodeo coming up this weekend at the St. Francis County Arena. Boy, that's going to be a big deal and a lot of fun. And as a matter of fact, the rodeo teams are going to take over the program tomorrow. They'll be here the whole show, and I don't know if I'll even get the microphone. I may just, you know, turn the buttons on and off for them and say, go, and see what we come up with. But it's going to be a fun program, that's for sure. And the rodeo will be this weekend, too. So don't forget about that. Remember the Memorial Day service on Monday. It's happening at the St. Francis County Courthouse. And if it rains, it will be held indoors at the Farmington VFW. So keep that in mind as well as we celebrate and honor those who have given their all for us to have the freedoms that we have in this country. It's time now for our monthly visit with the Stables. And we have their executive director, Verena Luttrell, with us this morning. Hi, Verena. How are you today?
24: I'm good. Thanks, Mike, for having us back.
0: Well, yeah, it's great to see you guys. You come in once a month and tell us all about the Stables. Some listeners may be saying, wait a minute, the Stables? I don't know. What's the Stables? What do you guys do?
24: Well, we are a nonprofit organization dedicated to delivering equine assisted services to individuals with special needs.
0: And, you know, it's fascinating to me that somebody came along and said, hey, let's use a horse for this.
24: Right.
0: It really is great.
24: They had some sort of insight, just, you know, who would think to do that. But being in the industry now for 13 years, it's amazing. Horses have just an innate sense of being able to ground a person in the moment. So whether their challenges are physical, cognitive, emotional, they have a unique way of regulating our breathing, our heart rate, keeping us in the moment. It brings a lot of mindfulness to your surroundings, to what you're doing. So even kids with just a simple, I say a simple diagnosis of ADHD, they can be very focused, which is a hard thing to do with a kid with, you know, hyperactivity.
0: Sure, sure. It's hard for me to focus sometimes.
24: Same.
0: You know, I think horses are just majestic. I had the opportunity, the very fortunate opportunity to be at a birthday party a couple of weeks ago, and it was for an older gentleman, like 75 years old, and he had a small ranch, and they had a stable that had some horses in it, and they were brushing the horses. So I went in, and I thought of you guys, and I just stood by the horses and thought, man,

0: What great work it must be to be with these animals all the time. And not only that, but to see how they affect people, like you say.
1: Yes, the something about being in the presence of a horse. I tell some of my students, I said, it's amazing that they let us do what we do with them. It really is amazing. And the horses that we have, not every horse is cut out to be a therapeutic riding horse. These horses, you know, some of these kids with the greater challenges, when they lower their head and they just let them pat on them, and just take in their presence with those soft eyes and drop their head, it takes a special horse to do that. And I mean, I think all horses are special. All horses are very honest, but to be as forgiving and present for our students, it takes a special, unique quality that's hard to describe.
0: I think when you stand next to a horse like that and you look in their eyes, you just see something that you'll never see anywhere else.
1: Very ancient worldly wisdom, mm-hmm. You know, just the depths of looking into their eyes is just kind of makes you step back and ponder on me.
0: Yeah, and you know, this is a really great service you offer, but as in any service, service organization especially, you have to be able to keep the lights on and things like that. So yes. You have a special event coming up, and I tried to say the name of it earlier, but I almost failed. It's Cans and Camshafts.
1: Yes, so we are doing our second car show this year. We tried August of last year. It was quite warm. And so this year we've moved it up a little bit, hoping for some cooler weather. Cans and Camshafts Car Show. We are using this to help a local food pantry by requiring canned goods as your entry fee. not entry fee, but just your admission fee.
0: Right,
1: that's
0: right.
1: What I was trying to go for. And that'll be on Friday, May 29th, so a week from now, 5 p.m. till dark, located at our Stables facility at 3084 Old Fredericktown Road. If anybody still wants to enter their car, motorcycle, it's open to anything with wheels. They're going to have trophies for best car, best truck, best Jeep, motorcycle, and all around. And the trophy for the all around is pretty cool. It's pretty cool. It's sitting in my office, so I get to look at it every day.
0: Does it look like a regular trophy? Is it just big?
1: No, it is handmade. It's big. It's made out of a combination of car parts and horseshoes. It's pretty cool. And it weighs a lot. It's pretty cool.
0: You'll need a big desk for that trophy.
1: Yeah. I mean, or it could just sit where it's at. So I don't want to give away too many details,
0: right.
1: But it's pretty cool.
0: It sounds like an interesting trophy, something to draw entrance.
1: Yeah.
0: You know, so how many years have you had this, you say?
1: This is our second year.
0: Okay.
1: Last year we had a really good turnout, but I think the community involvement in coming out was a little tainted by how hot it was.
0: Yeah.
1: So we're doing it in the evening hours this year. We've moved it up to May. We've had some car show people just giving advice about the best timing for it. So
0: right.
1: We're really trying to make this a successful event. We are going to offer concessions this year, in-house concessions. So last year we had a food truck or something come out and somebody else did it, but we're going to try it this year. And we are looking for some donations to help us make that successful.
0: Mm-hmm.
1: We've got mostly everything. So we're needing about 175 hamburger buns and about 400 bags of chips, you know, the little individualized bags of chips.
0: Ones, yeah.
1: Yeah. Mm-hmm. So we've obtained everything else, but those are the remaining items that we need. So we're hoping we can find some donations to help
0: sure.
1: us with that.
0: So you're going to have hamburgers there?
1: We're actually going to have pulled pork.
0: Oh, pulled pork. I see. Okay.
1: But we will have hot dogs, too.
0: I went the wrong direction.
1: Yeah. The hamburger buns were deceiving.
0: Yeah.
1: But no, pulled pork, and we'll offer hot dogs, chips, mm-hmm. soda. We've had a lot of wonderful donations come in. Hopefully next time I see you, we'll have a big thank you list of everybody who...
0: Oh, great, yeah. Yeah, you know, another reason, pulled pork, the way things are going in the grocery store, that's probably cheaper than the hamburger these days.
1: Right.
0: Oh, I couldn't believe the price of a pound of hamburger the other day. Anyway, this is a great program, a great event. But like I said, you need to keep the lights on. That's the reason for the fundraiser. But you also need volunteers.
1: Always
0: correct?
1: Need volunteers. So, you know, with school coming to a close, I believe today is the last day for a lot of kids out there. They're super excited. We will be moving into our summer programming. We're going to take a couple weeks off at the end of June, beginning of July, mm-hmm. and then we'll move into our summer programming and feel like it's a good time for people to get on board to help us out. We do, you know, bathing horses in the summertime, and hopefully our lessons will keep rolling, but it'll be a good fun time. So and we're hoping to see the beginnings of some new service offerings. I'm not going to give away too much there just yet. Something to talk about later. But good time for volunteers to get signed up with us, to come out hands-on with the horses, helping the students.
0: Well, it sounds really great. And, you know, as far as volunteers, we talked about this before, but there are all kinds of things people can do. They don't have to have any special skills, right?
1: Right. Nope. We'll train everybody to do exactly what we need them to do.
0: Fantastic. Easy to do. Well, not easy to do, but easy to get started, I guess.
1: Easy to get started. Yeah, we're real easy to get started with. We'll have you sign your life away. So once we get you in, we'll do everything we can to keep you.
0: So when you have people come to the stables, can it be just anybody that wants to ride, or how does that work?
1: Are you talking volunteers or riders?
0: Well, actually, if let's say I wanted to try to get closer to horses, and for me, I haven't really been around horses. Could I show up and say, what can you offer just a regular person, or does have to be somebody?
1: So we have an enrollment process, so we make everybody do all the same paperwork. It's easier that way. You know, for anybody interested in riding, first contact is usually with me. We have an online enrollment form that I'll send the link out for. We kind of meet, talk about what your goals are, horsemanship goals. Some of our people come to us and I just want to enjoy horses and know how to ride them. And we can do that. And then we have people who maybe have some goals to be competitive down the line. Well, we can give them a good start in that direction, mm-hmm. and then probably have to hand them off to somebody that can help them specialize and hone those skills. But we can always get you started. We'll give you all of the fundamentals, you know, how to turn them around, stop them, go fast, go slow, and all those in-betweens, and to do it safely. So our horses are second to none. They are safe. Obviously, for what we do, they have to be super, super safe. And but they're not deadheads. So we don't do pony rides. We, even for our most special of clients, we are teaching them how to ride a horse. Mm-hmm. So all those skills are first and foremost. We want them to know how to use the reins, how to sit on the horse, how to balance. So whether you're just a horse enthusiast who wants to learn the basics, or you know somebody who has some challenges that maybe couldn't play sports, we're going to be able to get you started.
0: Great. You know, before the interview, you talked about fun riders.
1: Fun riders.
0: Yeah. What's a fun riser first?
1: Fun riders. Some of our kiddos that we have a few that are nonverbal. So one of the goals they might have is speech goals, usually outside in their personal life. And we supplement that, which, how does horse riding supplement speech? Well, because we teach verbal cues. So verbal cues are like walk on, trot, whoa, simple words. So we always encourage that. So a lot of the times the first words we'll hear out of our students will be trot. And trotting in a horse is like jogging for a person. It's a two-beat movement, and it's bouncy. And you want to talk about eliciting some giggles out of some riders. The glee. We have one rider who comes to us every week, and for the majority of his ride, he says, I want to trot. I want to trot. I want to trot. And we had to tell them, okay, we'll trot, but it'll be at the end when we go back. So we'll ride outside a lot. We want to get them exposed out in nature. We've got a beautiful small lake on the property, but I want to trot. As soon as we get into the arena, it's like his horse knows this is what's coming next. And we get them trotting, and the laughter that comes out of him, we have other riders on other days, the same thing, the giggles, sidewalking with them, everybody's giggling at that point. The people, the family watching, the sidewalkers helping, the instructor standing in the middle of the arena, any other riders that are present, everybody's laughing because the giggles are so contagious.
0: That really is great. So how does somebody get a hold of you if they'd like to take advantage of your services or maybe volunteer?
1: Start with giving me a call at 573-705-0731. That is the absolute best way to get started.
0: Fantastic. Verena, thanks so much. I'm out of time for right now, but you'll be back in a month, and you can kind of recap the cans and camshafts and tell us some more.
1: Yeah. Thank you so much for having us.
0: Well, thanks a lot, Verena. That's Verena Luttrell. She's with the Stables and their monthly report here on Newsmakers from KREI.
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0: Well, thank you for tuning in to Newsmakers this morning. So far, we've had a great time. We'll have a great time in the next hour as well. Our guests this hour were, of course, Laura Willis and Dan Ketka with the St. Louis Legion of Honor. You can catch them fighting their way through country days in a medieval sense. Yeah, they do that. Just check out the website for the St. Louis Legion of Honor or their Facebook page. It's Medieval Combat in Real Gear. Just fantastic stuff coming to country days. And thanks to Verena Luttrell there, the executive director of the Stables, for her visit. Coming up in the next hour, we're going to have the St. Francis County Rotary Report and also the Mineral Area College Report for you as well. And right now, weather-wise, from the MIMO Info Weather Center, we have 59 degrees with some clouds and a little bit of sunshine, too. Stay tuned to KREI ABC News next.
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6: From ABC News, I'm Sherry Preston. The Memorial Day weekend off to a rocky start for those trying to leave the biggest city in the country.
7: Ground, what happened to the runway 422?
8: There's a sinkhole.
6: That live ATC.net sound from New York's LaGuardia Airport, where the sinkhole caused thousands of delays. We've just received word that the runway will be back up and running just after noon Eastern time. AAA says 45 million Americans will likely travel 50 miles or more from home this Memorial Day weekend, even though gas costs 40% more than it did last year at this time. The Sandy Fire is still burning in Simi Valley, California. ABC's Trevor Ault is there.
9: The winds howling, smoke and embers flying as families grabbed what they could, the sky turning orange, headlights barely visible as they pulled away and disappeared. Randy Biles' doorbell camera alerted him that the fire was nearby and his wife was still inside.
10: It was so smoky you couldn't see through here. It was really bad. That's why I didn't know she wasn't here.
9: Officials have been trying to gain the upper hand on these fires for days. Calmer winds have helped. Firefighters are still battling hot spots in rugged terrain.
11: More than 45,000 evacuations so far. The Justice Department has yet to explain how it plans on forcing the former leader of Cuba to come to the U.S. to face charges for the downing of two humanitarian planes back in the 90s.
12: Raul Castro took the reins of the Cuban government after his brother Fidel became in poor health. Now 94 years old, he's been out of office for years, but still remains a powerful figure.
13: What steps are the U.S. willing to take to get him back here?
14: We indict men outside of this country all the time, and there's all kinds of different ways that we get them here.
12: The indictment marks a major escalation in the U.S.'s ongoing pressure campaign to achieve regime change of the island nation's communist-led government.
11: ABC Chief Law and Justice Correspondent Pierre Thomas. You're listening to ABC News.
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11: The criminal file of a former military doctor is getting thicker and thicker, says ABC's Jim Ryan.
17: The U.S. Army has launched more charges against one-time military doctor Blaine McGraw, who's accused of sexually abusing OBGYN patients at Fort Hood in Texas and Tripler Army Medical Center in Hawaii. McGraw now faces nearly 300 allegations, including claims that he used his phone to take video of patients during exams without their permission.
11: Two police officers who defended the Capitol on January 6th have filed a lawsuit against the plan to use taxpayer dollars to compensate those who allege they were wrongly targeted under the Biden administration. Oklahoma Republican Senator James Lankford was asked about whether any of those who stormed the Capitol that day would be getting money.
18: There were some folks that wandered in the building, that were caught up in the crowd, came in, marched around, walked right out. That's not my issue. There are folks that smashed windows. There are folks that attacked law enforcement. There are folks that beat them with poles and the American flag. Folks that sprayed bear spray in their face of law enforcement. I don't understand why any of those folks would receive any kind of compensation.
11: A commission would be set up to decide who would get the money, according to the acting attorney general. Stephen Colbert's long goodbye to late-night TV ends this evening when the host of The Late Show appears behind his CBS desk for the final time. The network announced last year that after 11 seasons, The Late Show would be ending, the network claiming economic reasons. Sherry Preston, ABC News.
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0: Here we are again. It is KREI Newsmakers. Thanks for tuning in today. We really do appreciate it. And, you know, as I said earlier, if it weren't for you guys and gals and our guests, we could not do the program. Yeah, it'd just be some satellite stuff, you know. And granted, there are plenty of great professional shows out there on those satellite programs. But, you know, we like to have this hometown aspect of KREI going on, and thank you for being a big part of that. So coming up on the program here in a minute or two, actually a few more than minutes than just two, we'll have the St. Francis County Rotary Report, and we also have the Mineral Area College Show for you a little later on in the hour. Right now it's 7 minutes after 8 o'clock, and I guess the weather is something we can talk about for sure. But 59 degrees, mostly cloudy right now in the area. I was just looking around for some strange stories to tell you about. And here's one that kind of sounds more tasty than strange. The 13th Annual Avocado Festival. Now, I may get this correct, I may not. It's Densetero, Mexico, saw a Guinness World Record broken in the form of, now sit down for this one, a 14,991-pound serving of guacamole. That's right. Oh, man, almost 50,000 pounds. You should see the size of it. There's a picture here. I'm looking at the bowl of guacamole. They have a couple of guys with big paddles mixing it together. I guess they must have been mixing for a couple of days or something. Local Plant Health Board of Densetero featured more than 1,000 local growers and residents working together to mix up this massive bowl of guacamole in just under 2.5 hours. Can you believe it? The previous record of a 10,961-pound bowl of it was set in Patabon, Mexico in 2022. So there you go. Amazing. What an achievement. Now, I was looking here ahead, and somebody, who is it? Let's see, a press release from Raul E. Martinez, president of the Association of Avocado Exporting Producers and Packers of Mexico, said, "This moment belongs to the thousands of Michoacan families whose livelihoods are rooted on avocado farms." Yeah, almost 15,000-pound bowl of guacamole. It's a new record. Holy guacamole, we could say, and get away with it, too. Well, it's almost 10 minutes after 8 o'clock. News is next at KREI.
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0: Good morning. It is Thursday, May 21st, and coming up in our newscast, we're going to talk about the weather, of course. We'll also hear about land negotiations for the St. Paul Lutheran School. Yes, that is progressing even as we speak. Also, we'll hear about the annual Washington County Chamber of Commerce Farm Tour. And to begin news, we'll take a look. Oh, the brothers, the Clark brothers, we have information on their court date coming up today and the charges they face from Cedar Lake incident, which took place on May 11th. In weather, though, we're looking at mostly cloudy skies today, a current temperature of 59 degrees, 78% is the relative humidity, winds are out of the northeast at 20.

0: 12 miles per hour. The barometric pressure is 30 and 13 hundredths inches. And our weather for today expects mostly cloudy skies, a high of 73. Tonight, there's a slight chance of showers, but not until early in the morning, around 5 a.m. Mostly cloudy, 55 degrees. For Friday, showers, maybe a thunderstorm, a high of 71. 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And then Friday night, a 40% chance of showers, mostly cloudy, a low of 56. For Saturday, just a slight chance of rain in the afternoon, mostly sunny, a high of 83. As we check our Memorial Day weekend forecast for Memorial Day itself, for the big service, Memorial Day service at the St. Francis County Courthouse, we have predicted at this point a 50% chance of showers and thunderstorms. It's going to be partly sunny, a high of 80. And remember, if rain does take place, that ceremony will be moved indoors at the Farmington VFW. Turning to news now on KREI. Brothers 33-year-old Cody and 31-year-old Clinton Clark have court dates coming up today in St. Francis County Circuit Court on felony charges of assault in the first degree or attempt, serious physical injury, or special victim. According to a social media post from Sheriff Jeff Kreitz, the two were arrested after St. Francis County deputies were dispatched to the Cedar Lake development east of Deloge May 11th for a fight in progress involving two males assaulting a lone victim. Deputies found a 53-year-old Bismarck man at the entrance of the development with major injuries. Due to the severities of his injuries, he was airlifted to St. Louis Area Hospital for treatment. Detectives immediately began their investigation, and through interviews, evidence collection, and follow-up work, Clinton and Cody Clark of Cedar Lake were identified as the suspects. Both were located and then taken into custody without incident. They're being held in the St. Francis County Jail on a $500,000 bond. The victim remains hospitalized, but is improving as the investigation continues. Now that the old St. Paul High School building near Farmington has been sold, land negotiations for a future site are underway. School Principal Andy Sherrill says they hope to begin construction on a part of their proposed campaign in the next few months.
1: We have a little training center in the back of that, like a little place where we do a lot of practices and different things. And we still have access to that, so we will be renting that from the new owner. So now it's time to move forward. The next step in that process will begin here very shortly. And then hopefully by the end of the summer, we will have some dirt moving on a new athletic complex.
0: High school classes are being held at the North College Center on the Park Hills campus of Mineral Area College until further development. This will allow St. Paul to build their athletic building and expand that program before new classrooms would be built. The annual Washington County Chamber of Commerce Farm Tour will be held Saturday, August 29th. The executive director of the chamber, Mandy Macy Blank, says the tour will help you explore the different farms in the county and wrap the day up with a fine dinner event.
2: We have the farm tour all day, and it's self-guided tours in different farms of Washington County. I tell everybody, bring their children out for the morning to the afternoon and check out all those farms, the animals, the alpacas, the goats, the pigs, the cows, the horses. You know, go check out all these beautiful, beautiful Washington County farms.
0: Blanks adds the evening dinner event will be held at Fire Lake Winery. The evening also includes a silent auction. For a list of the stops on the tour and how to get tickets to the evening dinner, visit WashcoMoChamber.com or call 573-210-9734. That's news from AM 800 KREI. It's 8:15. I'm Mike Ramsey reporting for Newsmakers. Stay tuned. Zach Thomas is next with sports here on KREI.
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8: Good morning and happy Thursday for MIMO Info Sports. I'm Zach Thomas. Two games played yesterday in the Class 4 District 2 semifinals have given us two winners playing for the district championship today. It's Herculaneum and North County facing off for the title this afternoon at 2 here on KREI. The Raiders had an impressive 8-1 outing against Central. Offensively, North County got going with a third-inning run. Central matched it in the fourth, but the Raiders would cycle runners and hang seven more runs over the next two innings. The defense sealed the deal for North County on a double play in the seventh. Kyle Strom was the winning pitcher. In a complete game, he allowed one run on three hits and struck out six Central batters. Triton Crocker was charged with the loss for Central. North County head coach Jacob Donzi said his team did a good job executing the game plan.
9: We knew with Crocker pitching that they kind of take a loss behind the plate a little bit, and said if we get on enough that we could try to take some extra bases. We got a lot of team speed, and we did a good job of doing that and putting some pressure on our defense, and we came through with some timely hitting. And yeah, we executed well there towards the end of the game.
8: Herculaneum's path to the championship game was not easy. It was a 4-3 nail-biter against St. Genevieve that went down to the final inning. Herculaneum jumped out to an early 4-0 lead with three runs in the second. The Dragons made it a battle all afternoon. They played two runners with the fifth to cut the lead in half and scored another in the top of the seventh. Relief pitcher Tanner Duncan sealed the victory on an unassisted groundout with the tying run at third base. Herculaneum's Austin Brinkley was the winning pitcher. He went six innings, allowed no earned runs on six hits, and struck out five St. Genevieve batters. Cats head coach Blaine Boss said his team showed resiliency and grit in the win.
10: Well, St. Gen, I mean, I don't think the record reflects, you know, the season that they've had or the team that they are. I know they have a lot of talented kids on that team. We expected a battle, and that's what we got. But, yeah, we made a couple mistakes to make it closer than it should have been, but the thing I like about it is we forgot about the mistake and made the next play, and, you know, that was the biggest thing I saw tonight with our guys.
8: First pitch between North County and Herculaneum is today at 2. We'll have the broadcast on AM 800 KREI. Leopold beat Orin 9-4 in the Class 1 District 2 Championship yesterday. Jefferson wins Class 3 District 3 over St. Pius 10-3. And Potosi is the Class 4 District 3 champion with a 7-4 victory over Sullivan. Today, the North County Raiders go back to the Final Four. They're 14-3 on the year, and they pulled off a 5-0 sweep of Lafayette County in their state quarterfinal match last week. North County head coach Courtney Stufflebean has built the Raiders into a competitive program the last few years. She said the secret to success is buy-in from the team.
11: They spend a lot of time in the offseason really trying to better themselves, which obviously is going to help better our program as well. So it's just having that core group, and then, you know, the more success that you get, it seems like the more kids that you have out that really want to work and, you know, just make that level even higher. We've been really blessed with just those kids that really want to work and improve, not only for themselves, but for the team.
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0: It's 823 from KREI. We have 59 degrees, and there, you know, we've been telling you about mostly cloudy skies. There is some sunshine out there, of course, but today it is supposed to be mostly cloudy, a high of 73. Remember, on tomorrow's show, the rodeo, yeah, it's got to just be all over the place. You know, the rodeo's taking over newsmakers tomorrow morning on KREI. So you'll want to be sure to tune in to that program and have some fun with us, that's for sure. And attend the St. Francis County PRCA Rodeo this weekend. It's Friday and Saturday at the St. Francis County Fairground Arena. Now stick around. We're going to visit, I believe, with Mineral Area College next here on the radio. 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
0: It's Newsmakers on KREI, but you knew that, didn't you? Well, thanks for tuning in and being with us this morning. Lots of action on the program, and right now the action doesn't stop because it's the Mineral Area College Report. And today we have Paige Steska with us. She is a navigator at the college. Hi, Paige. How are you?
22: Hi. Good morning. How are you?
0: Oh, I'm doing great. You know, I like that title, navigator.
22: I know. Sounds very fancy.
0: Oh, yeah, yeah. What does a navigator do?
22: Yeah, so navigators are what some students may know as an academic advisor. Navigators are really there for MAC to be through the student through their academic journey for their 2 years at Mineral Area College.
0: How did you get started in something like that?
22: Yeah, so I actually started at MAC as a admissions recruiter, and a position came open as a navigator, and I just had a passion of really wanting to like see through. Once you're a recruiter, you know, you get them there, but you really don't see them once they're at the school because you're out and about so much. And I really had a passion for wanting to be with the student up until they walk the stage, and it's such a satisfying job to have.
0: So this sounds like you follow them through the whole thing then, right?
22: Yeah, yeah. So with navigators with MAC, you get through the admissions process. We all know everybody has that process you have to go through. And then you're assigned a navigator based upon your major. So there's 5 navigators on main campus, and then there's also navigators at all the outreach centers as well. And essentially, if you have the same major or you're within the majors of that navigator, you're with them from the time that you start until you walk across the stage. And that's such a nice feeling for a student, because oftentimes in my college experience, I've had where I've had several different advisors, and sometimes it's nice just to be able to have the same person that you're used to and
0: right,
22: to talk to.
0: Somebody to sort of lead you through.
22: Yes, yeah. It just kind of takes that transition from high school senior to college. It makes it seem a little less worrisome, knowing that even if it's not something that your navigator can necessarily do, we can at least point you in the right direction.
0: Yeah, that's great. Do you find, you know, I don't know if we can compare. Sometimes in an interview like this, I think back to how things were when I graduated high school and when I went through Mineral Area College, and things are so much different now. We didn't even have computers or cell phones.
22: Right.
0: You know, so we were doing pencils and pens and paper and all that stuff. But at the same time, there's so much that's the same. But with the addition of a navigator, I didn't have anybody to basically be with me all the way through. I had some teachers that I was with, you know, for lots of hours.
22: Yes.
0: And that kind of became almost like a family. So I guess that is that how you look at that?
22: Yeah, definitely. I mean, we just had graduation on Friday, and I was even, you know, when they call a student's name, I know that's my student. And it's just like a very satisfying feeling for them, especially because you don't just see them, you know, through the good. College has a lot of different things that are happening during those years of life, personally and academically. So I think it's just kind of one of those things where, yeah, you look at them. I almost look at them like they're my kids. You know, those are my kids that did that.
0: Well, you know, you should be proud of them. You're building community.
22: Yes.
0: You're building the people for the future, sort of.
22: We're very proud. Big class that we had on Friday. It was a very good night.
0: Was that the biggest class you've seen?
22: So far, yeah. That was my third graduation, and each year that I'm here, our graduating class keeps getting bigger, which is just, like, amazing, right? It's so great to see that these students are having a dream, and they're seeing it through.
0: That's a real testament to enrollment at the college.
22: Yeah, yeah.
0: Because I know that's something Dr. Gilgore and all the administrators are concerned about. They want to keep the enrollment growing at least a little bit every year, and it seems to be doing that. It's done that for several years.
22: Yeah, yeah. So far, summer and fall, you know, that's still kicking off. We're still enrolling for summer classes, which start June 1st. That enrollment's looking great. Same for fall. We'll enroll up until August for that, and that's looking good, too. And, I mean, it feels really good, especially with the people in our community. And then we're also just having so many students that are coming from even farther away than you would even anticipate. And so it's just great to see.
0: That is amazing. So if somebody's listening and maybe they'd like to enroll for the next semester, how would they do that?
22: So you go through the admissions process. You're going to make sure that you apply for Mineral Area College. You're going to go to mineralarea.edu and go under the admissions tab. It'll walk you step by step what processes you need for testing or application. Then once you're through that process, you get assigned a navigator based on your major, and then your navigator should reach out to you once they've been assigned, and then you can schedule an appointment with your navigator, which all of that is included in the email as well. But if you do have any questions, you're feel free to, you know, reach out to our main line or to our admissions office, and we can get you started.
0: You know, I understand with Mineral Area College and going through the college experience, this kind of thing, classes are available pretty much year round, but you do have certain summer, fall, spring enrollment periods.
22: Yes.
0: What period are we in now at this point?
22: We're kind of in that in between spring and summer period right now. So there are no active classes going on at the moment. We just finished spring last week and we'll start summer on June 1st. So the kids have a little bit of a break between spring and summer. They have a couple of weeks, but summer will kick off on June 1st and go till the end of July. And then they'll have about a month off before they start into fall. So it's still giving you a little bit of a break. Like, I know a lot of people think summer classes, I'm not going to get a summer break, but you still get a break.
0: Yeah. Well, that's good. Everybody needs a break.
22: Yeah.
0: Right.
22: Right? Yeah. Yeah. For sure.
0: Yeah. So it's easy to enroll from what you tell me.
22: Yeah. So basically your navigator, once you get assigned, once you have that appointment, we're pretty much registering you, going over your career and transfer goals that you may have, and just honestly making sure you stay on the correct degree path based upon what you want to study. So we kind of take all that pressure off of the student that way, just being able to, you know, do that for them. And that part can be frustrating because you're trying to add this class and this class, and it's our job to know all that stuff. So it kind of takes
0: great.
22: The pressure off that.
0: Yeah, it really is helpful to have somebody who knows the ropes, so to speak.
22: Yeah.
0: You mentioned earlier about the different campuses. How many outreach areas do you have? Do you know?
22: So we have main campus, which is in Park Hills. And then we have the Potosi Outreach Center, which is located at their high school. We have the Perryville Outreach Center, Fredericktown, and Cape Girardeau.
0: That's great.
22: Yeah.
0: So if you happen to be listening and you're outside the area, or maybe you've been just thinking about attending and you have trouble getting to Park Hills for some reason. It's pretty close for most of us. But, you know, let's say you need a different outreach area. Plenty of places to go.
22: Plenty. Yeah. And the directors there, they are more than able to, like, help, you know, put students in classes as well. So if it's even that situation, like, pop in. They're always there. They're always excited when students come in and they get to show them their classes as well.
0: And I'm really excited about that Cape Girardeau outreach office.
22: Yeah, that one is so nice, too. Like, so nice. It's so big. They've got so much good things going down there, and it's such a need. So I'm really excited to see the growth in that outreach center as well.
0: And another reason, I guess, for increasing enrollment, you know, to see all of those going.
22: Yeah.
0: There's a program called the Cards Day.
22: Yeah.
0: What is that all about?
22: So Cards Day is a open house, essentially, for it's really geared for our high school seniors to for our incoming freshmen. Oftentimes when I have a high school senior sitting at my desk there and I'm registering them for fall, their first thing is, I'm so nervous. So this is kind of one of those events that we like to put on to kind of ease those nerves before the fall semester really begins. So Cards Day is where you can prepare to be a cardinal come in August. So if you're not registered for classes, you can meet with your navigator, get registered for classes. You can get your ID made. You can explore campus, find where those classes are before August, and then you can also get some free MAC swag. We always are giving out stuff, and there's great resources there too. So that is the place. If you have questions, come ask your questions. I think our first one is on June 16th at our main campus, from 3 p.m. to 6 p.m., but we are having them all throughout the summer at our outreach centers too. So if you're not close to Park Hills, you know, call us. We'll tell you which one you're closest to and what time it's available.
0: And it's a great time to, I don't know how to say this. Mom and dad like to go along and make sure that their child is okay.
22: Yep.
0: But this is a good time to help that student, that younger student, understand this is time to step out a little bit on your own and take charge of your life. And you guys are great at helping.
22: It's just
0: with
22: to
0: that.
22: Give them, for me, what I like to see is confidence when they walk out of there. Like, I'm ready to start classes in August. I know where my classes are. I have my books. I have my student ID. I'm ready to be a college student. So that way when they walk in through the doors in August, it doesn't mean that they're not nervous, but at least they have more confidence than when they originally did.
0: It's much better than just walking in.
22: Yes, yeah.
0: Much better.
22: Because, you know, especially because things can get moved around, or maybe a classroom that and a part of campus they've never been, and maybe they've never been to campus at all before. So I think it just eases that transition.
0: Certainly. Paige, is there anything else you'd like to add today?
22: If anybody has any questions regarding Cards Day, you're welcome to call our main office line. It is 573-431-4593. If you do have a question for your navigator, you're able to find our contact information on our website under the admissions tab. It is Find My Navigator, and you can see each of our contact lists there. I think if anybody has any questions, just let us know. We're happy to answer anything.
0: You guys make it so easy.
22: I know, yeah. We try.
0: Very good, very good. Paige, thank you so much for being here today.
22: Thanks for having me. I really appreciate it.
0: That's Paige Steska. Now, she is a navigator at Mineral Area College. She and others like her can help you get into those classes or help your young student get into them. If you're an older student, they can help too. Doesn't matter. If you want to be a student at MAC, give them a call. And that's our Mineral Area College report this week here on Newsmakers from KREI.
2: 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It can't be carried away by a thief. In other words, it's essentially an imperishable asset which will increase in value simply with the passage of time. 46 Madison is 140 acres of wooded land with one of the most amazing views in all the northern Ozarks. You can literally see rolling hills of timber for miles and miles without a building in sight. Only about an hour and 20 minutes from St. Louis, this property is easily accessed. While the property doesn't touch 12 Mile Creek, it comes with deeded access to a 3-acre section of gravel barn stream. There are no restrictions on this property. However, there is a simple road maintenance agreement to ensure the road leading to the property is kept in good shape. This is Doug Smith with RE/MAX Best Choice, and you can call or text me at 573-631-8432 or call 573-431-2210 for more information.
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5: All right, here we are on Newsmakers again. It sounds like the band wants to play that particular song every segment, but I appreciate their efforts so much. Thanks, guys and gals. All right, close the door in there. Okay, they closed the door, so there you go. It's hard paying all those folks. I just give them all donuts every morning for being here. Well, let's see. It's time for our monthly report from the St. Francis County Rotary. We have Rotarian Blake Nephew in here this morning with us. Hi, Blake. How are you?
6: Oh, we're doing great. Doing great. Thanks for having us.
5: Well, it's great to see you. I'm always happy to get the St. Francis County Rotary Club on the air. You guys are always busy. You have your thumb on the pulse, your finger in the pie. Everybody in Rotary just works together so well for the community.
6: Yeah, you know, we're really a passionate group of individuals. You know, we're very passionate about the youth in our community, so we're always trying to stay as busy as we can to do as much as we can for the kids.
5: Yeah, and you do that by you do scholarships mainly, don't you?
6: Yeah. I mean, anymore, it's evolved so much. We have so many new things we're doing. We're still doing the traditional scholarships like we've done, but we're sending kids to different programs. We have different. You can apply to get a scholarship or a grant from us, even if it's not a particular program we have done in the past. I know we just sent some of Mac's kids to FBLA in Vegas. We gave them a donation for that. So yeah, we're always doing everything.
5: And that's Future Business Leaders?
6: Yep.
5: Is that what that is?
6: So it's the FBLA through Mac. So it's primarily a high school thing as far as I was familiar with, but Mac has a program. They had 4 kids that had qualified to go to this national competition in Las Vegas.
5: Wow.
6: So we donated to that, to their cause as well. Anything we can do to try to help the youth of the community.
5: Well, that's fantastic. And kind of towards that end, I understand you're having a golf tournament soon.
6: Yeah, so this year, our golf tournament, in years past, it would kind of just go to our general fund, and those funds would go towards things like the FBLA.
5: Right.
6: This year, we have instead elected to designate a single cause each year. So this year, we will be donating all of the proceeds to the Backpack Project of the 5 public schools in San Francis County. So for those that don't know, that is a really awesome thing they have going on, essentially where they're sending kids home with the essentials. A lot of times it's food, but things that they may not have if they weren't getting those from their program. So a very worthy cause that, you know, if the least thing we can do is keep our kids fed, then you know, we're more than happy to participate with that. So the golf tournament this year will be on June 3rd at newly named Bogey Creek, formerly Crown Point, formerly Eagle Lake. that'll be June 3rd. We have a 9 a.m. start, but we do have some room for a few teams still. We could take some sponsorships or some prize donations. So to do that, you can get in touch with any of the Rotarians. You can call me. My cell is 270-890-3797. reach out to the Rotary Facebook page. Most of the time, if you're involved in the community, you probably know somebody that's in Rotary.
5: You know, listeners may be thinking backpack programs. I've heard of those. I don't know much about them. But I've talked to a lot of individuals involved with the different schools, not only in this county, but other counties, too, that are doing backpack programs. And to drive home the importance of this effort, one time I was talking with an individual, and he said, you know, here's a list of what we put in the backpacks, and one of the items was bottled water.
6: Yeah.
5: And he pointed out the reason for the bottled water. You would think that'd be available everywhere, but some children may not even have the water they need to mix the oatmeal that's included in the, you know, the instant oatmeal that's included in that backpack. And that's unfortunate.
6: And I think just, you know, using that as an example, sometimes we, I know myself, take for granted some of the, you know, the basic necessities that we have that some of these kids may not have, and it's of no fault of their own. So, you know, like I said, if we can, if giving some kids some food and water is the least we can do.
5: Yes, it really helps with the community. And you know what? It teaches them good civics.
6: Yes.
5: It teaches them to be responsible in the future. And many times, when these kids grow up, they say, hey, I want to donate. I want to help out. I want to volunteer because somebody helped me when I was young.
6: Yeah, I know for me personally, I'm very involved in Rotary now, but I had received a Rotary scholarship when I was in high school. And when we hear so many of these stories now where it's really cool to, you know, my goal would be someday that some kid comes up and tells me, you know, hey, I did this, this, and this with my life, but back, you know, many years ago, I received water from the Backpack Project or food, or I don't know. I always kind of try to be forward thinking of if we can just help one kid and make a difference, then we're doing great.
5: Right, you bet, and it's very worthwhile. Everybody, you know, I've had on the show this hour, you and Paige Steska from Mineral Area College, both organizations. You're building community. You're building the people of the future.
6: Yeah, and I mean, I think it's one of those things. It's also self-serving as well, because the better we can do at helping these kids turn into professional adults, they will then will come back and hopefully get into Rotary and then give, you know, give back to the community. I think for me personally, you know, growing up around here, there were so many people that were so influential in my life that I always wonder, you know, if I hadn't had them, what, you know, how would my life have been? So if we can just try to be that person for one kid, then
5: it's a great idea, a great effort too. So tell me about your involvement with Country Days, the Rotary's involvement.
6: So beginning really last year, we are putting on the Miss and Mister competition this year. So those voting boxes are now out as of this week. You can vote at either Farmington McDonald's locations, Farmington Harps, the Farmington Regional Chamber, Park Hills Harps, or Ludington McDonald's. And so those boxes are available. You can vote up until June 1st. And the actual ceremony of the Miss and Mister will be the Saturday morning of Country Days at 11:30. So all the money that's raised from that goes back into our youth engagement programs, doing things, like we said, like with the FBLA, the scholarships, all these other things.
5: Mm-hmm. Have you seen the boxes that are going out?
6: Yeah, they're always, I don't know, it's so cute to me. Some of those little kids have so much spunk. One of my friend's daughters, I saw a picture of her, and I mean, she looks like she's just ready for the runway.
5: They have the, like, I guess, a box with a picture of the kids.
6: Yeah.
5: Everything, and the vote is like, change you put it there?
6: It's
5: money,
6: a one penny equals one vote. So quick math, a dollar gets you 100 votes.
5: Right.
6: And so I think it's as long as I can remember, it's always been that way, that a penny
5: too,
6: is a vote.
5: Yeah.
6: And so I don't know, with inflation, maybe we need to start bumping that up a little bit. But
5: there you go.
6: No.
5: Yeah, that's great, though. It really gives people an opportunity to, again, be part of the community. And the adults can have so much fun with that.
6: Definitely. Really. And those kids, they just absolutely love it. It is so heartwarming and exhausting chasing them around. But it really is. And, you know, just as we've talked about, you know, we're involved with the youth all the way from the very young ages to college age and everywhere in between. So we're passionate about them all.
5: Do you know anything about the categories, like age groups for that? I don't know where they start.
6: Yeah, it's generally, I just had a conversation about it. I want to say it's around 4 or 5 is when we're starting to do that. And you can look all of that up on our Facebook page. We've got all that posted. I've self-confessed I've been a little busy with all the golf tournament
5: stuff.
6: So I haven't been keeping up with that side of stuff.
5: I have
6: much.
5: Seen so many different country days things and stuff going on over the Memorial Day weekend. I can't remember practically who's doing what. There's so much.
6: It's a great problem. You know, we have so many things going on in our community that we
5: yes, we do.
6: So
5: we have a lot happening. Now, if somebody wants to find out more about Rotary or join the club, what would they do?
6: Yeah, so we actually just finished up, we're kind of still at the tail end of it now, have our membership drive going on where we're trying to get as many new members as we can. So reach out to any Rotarian. The Rotary Facebook page is generally a good point of contact. Most people in today's day and age have Facebook. So you can reach out to us there. We can put you in contact with the right person. My cell phone number is available. Call, text me for anything golf-related, anything Rotary-related. We're all more than happy to help.
5: Mm-hmm. Just a quick question here to kind of wrap up. Is there anything else that Rotary's involved with right now? Or?
6: As far as right now, we had just finished up our mouse races a couple months ago. We had our Rotary shootout in the fall. So as of right now, the golf tournament and the Mr. Mister will be the two next things we got coming up.
5: Pretty big focus.
6: Yeah.
5: Now, does the Rotary have a Facebook page, did you say?
6: Yes.
5: Yeah,
6: yep.
5: That's where the Missing Master.
6: Yep.
5: Missing Mister.
6: Mister, yes. Missing Mister. Missing Mister
5: stuff, yeah.
6: I catch myself saying that a few times.
5: Yeah, I still say Missing Master sometimes. That's what it used to be. But Missing Mister. So thanks for being here. I really appreciate it, Blake.
6: Thank you so much. Really appreciate you guys having us. Always so grateful.
5: Yeah, and tell all the Rotary folks we said hi.
6: Will do. Thank
5: appreciate
6: you so much.
5: That's Blake Nephew. He's a St. Francis County Rotarian with their monthly report here on Newsmakers from KREI.
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5: Stay with us. We have ABC News coming up in just a moment here on the radio, AM 800 KREI. Great to have you with us this morning. Thank you so much. It is a Thursday, the 21st of May. Tomorrow morning, rodeo. all throughout the 2 hours of our Newsmakers program. We'll, of course, have the traditional ABC News at the top of the hour, followed by regional and local news, sports, and weather with our very own Zach Thomas and me too. And then it's rodeo time for the whole 45 minutes or so left in the hour from 7 to 9 o'clock, both of those hours. We'll just fill it up with rodeo stuff. Everything from the clown, the barrel man, all the way to some of the riders, promoters, the announcer, the rodeo queens. Oh, they're going to be here for us. It's just going to be a lot of fun. Maybe I'll dress in my rodeo outfit. I don't know if I'd look good in it, but yeah, you know, put your 3D radio glasses on, you'll find out. So that's what's coming up on Friday here at the radio station. I want to thank our guests today, which included Laura Willis and Dan Kitka of the St. Louis Legion of Honor, the Medieval Combat Group. And remember, it's the real deal. And they'll have a booth at Country Days in Long Park, so you can just see more action and find out more about the group and maybe help support their trip to the big Brewhart tournament that is in Denmark. So thanks to them for being here. Thanks to Verena Luttrell, the executive director of the Stables, the therapeutic horse riding arena folk group type thing. Not a very good description on my part, but Verena tells it so well. And thanks to her for being here this morning, too. Plus, we had the St. Francis County Rotary Report you just heard with Blake Nephew, and also the Mineral Area College Report with Paige Steska, one of the navigators at MAC. A lot of excitement going on the radio this morning here at Newsmakers from AM 800 KREI. ABC News is on the way. A couple of things before that from AM 800.
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5: Stay with us. ABC News is on the way. I felt that it was important for me to get on here and talk about the weather just a moment. We have mostly cloudy, 59 degrees, humidity 78%, winds northeasterly 12 miles per hour. That's going on right now with a barometric pressure of 30 and 13 hundredths inches today. More in clouds and a high of 72. For the rodeo starting tomorrow night, good chance of rain, 71 degrees as a high tomorrow. So stay tuned to ABC News next.
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16: From ABC News, I'm Sherry Preston. Multiple sources confirm that Acting Attorney General Todd Blanche will meet with Republican senators today as more of them speak out about the president's so-called anti-weaponization fund. Blanche to address them during a closed-door conference meeting. Here's ABC Chief White House Correspondent Mary Bruce.
17: A growing number of Republicans outraged.
18: I don't support it. I think it's you can't do that.
19: If someone is damaged by the federal government right now, there is already a process in place to be able to get restitution for that.
20: Sends the signal, hey, go breach the Capitol, destroy the building, assault police officers, you may even get compensated for someday. That's absurd.
17: Roughly 600 people were charged with obstruction or assaulting police officers in connection with January 6th. At least 170 pleaded guilty, and dozens others were found guilty by juries.
16: Two of the police officers who defended the Capitol on January 6th have filed a lawsuit against the fund. Gas prices about $1.40 higher per gallon than they were last year at this time, thanks to the war in Iran. Still about 45 million Americans are expected to travel at least 50 miles from home for the long Memorial Day weekend.
21: Traffic data company INRIX says the worst times to drive will be Thursday and Friday afternoons, especially between 3 and 6 p.m., with major backups expected in cities like New York, Boston, Denver, and Los Angeles.
16: ABC Stephanie Ramos. The Surgeon General's new report raising more questions about kids and screen time.
22: Experts warning even some toddlers are now spending multiple hours a day in front of a screen, setting up potential mental health issues and poor developmental and educational outcomes. That may be a shocker to parents because surveys show most teens these days currently average 8 or more hours per day.
16: ABC's Andrea Fujii. A day after Target announced strong sales, Walmart delivered another strong quarter. However, it also reported caution for the rest of the year given economic uncertainty. You're listening to ABC News.
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16: The sinkhole on the runway at New York's LaGuardia Airport is being repaired, and it's expected to be reopened in an hour.
25: Notably, this is the same runway where the deadly Air Canada collision happened back in March, shutting it down for several days. Repairs have been being made all night long. Now, this all happened Wednesday around 11 a.m. The large sinkhole was discovered during a daily morning inspection of the airfield. So it was good, of course, that this inspection was taking place, as it always does.
16: That's ABC's Lindsay Tuckman here in New York. Fewer Americans filed for unemployment benefits last week, layoffs remaining low despite a number of uncertainties clouding the current economic picture. A total number of Americans filing for unemployment benefits, just under 1.8 million. Competitive eating's biggest star is headed back to Coney Island this 4th of July, but not without some off-the-stage controversy. There's ABC's Dave Packer.
26: 17-time champion Joey Chestnut is set to return to the Nathan's Famous International Hot Dog Eating Contest on the 4th of July, while serving probation after pleading guilty to a misdemeanor battery charge. Chestnut was accused of slapping a man during a night out at an Indiana bar. A judge approved travel outside the state, clearing the way for him to compete for the famous mustard belt. Organizers say the incident happened outside league activities and does not affect his eligibility. Dave Packer, ABC News.
16: Part of the original staircase for the Eiffel Tower in Paris just went up for auction, sold for $500,000. Sherry Preston, ABC News.
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1: Welcome to Show Me Today, the voice of Missouri. I'm Bill Pollack. The deadline is approaching for help covering utility bills. You may not realize assistance is still available, but time is running out. Matt Pilger is with Ken Chapman from the Missouri Department of Social Services about the state's energy assistance program.
2: When you talk about LIHEAP, there's two pieces to LIHEAP. There is the EA portion, which is our energy assistance portion, which is a one-time payment that's

0: portion of the program runs all the way through September 30th, which is the end of the federal fiscal year. So the program actually runs from October 1st all the way through September 30th. And so I want to make sure everybody understands that there's a couple pieces to that puzzle. Does that make sense?
1: Yes, absolutely does. And so we'll kind of focus on summertime just because that's what's coming up. Kind of tell us a little bit, have higher utility costs or recent economic pressures kind of changed the level of need for assistance across the Show Me State?
0: You would think so, but what we're finding right now is that our numbers of people requesting assistance is down. And so that's a little bit of a concern for us. And not that that's a bad thing, of course. We want to have funds and we want to use the funds. But we're trying to figure out how to get in front of some of these things. I think people have gone to alternative sources of how they get their energy. And I think that probably plays a portion of that process. But I think for us, there's always that issue of making sure that we and the providers who we subcontract with are out there educating and doing outreach to help folks understand that there are benefits for them if they qualify. And of course we follow the eligibility requirements very closely. Those are defined for us by the feds as well as by state statute.
1: The funding, is it expected to be enough to meet demand this year? Can you kind of tell us about how much funding you have?
0: Yeah, we're expecting somewhere between 90, and I say expecting because we never quite know. There's always a little bit of additional money that's tossed out to us before the year ends. It's not a huge amount, but we expect to be around about $90 million is where we expect to hit, maybe a little bit above that. Maybe a little bit below that. You just never know until they're doing some reallocation of funds this year, so that'll be interesting to see what happens. Missouri's always in a good position where we can, if they reallocate, we can always get some extra. And we try to put ourselves in that position by following all the guidelines. So, I don't know how that will pan out. But I do know that we're around that 90 area, and that's usually where we are historically. If you go back, we were around 90 in 2024, where we were about 93, 94 in 25. This year we're shaping up about the same thing. If you go back to 23 and 22 and 21, Matthew, those numbers are bloated because we were still with pandemic money. So we still had ARPA money that was coming in. So I hate to compare that to that. That's not apples and oranges. I wouldn't be doing, fiscal diligence if I said, well, we got cut from 136 to 90, that's not really accurate. The COVID funding ran out. So there's a difference between getting cut and the funding running out.
1: Yeah.
0: So I wouldn't want to misrepresent that.
2: 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You can download us wherever you get your favorite podcast. Our guest, Dr. Ken Chapman with the Missouri Department of Social Services.
1: For Missourians who want to and qualify for this assistance, how do they go about applying for that?
0: What a great question. I mean, that's really the heart of it. If you go to the DSS website, you can log into utility assistance, and the LIHEAP application can be immediately accessed from there. It can be completed. And then once you let it know where your location is, it will then copulate that and send it to the correct provider, which is really cool. I mean, that's one of the things that we are really proud of here in the state, is that there is an opportunity for people to do that electronically. And then we still have some of our clients who we send out the applications to annually, and they complete it and they fill it out and they send it in the old-fashioned way, or they come and they just hand it in. So, I mean, we've got a multitude of ways for them to do it. That application is also accessible, through cell phones and mobility like that. So we've really done a good job of making that applicable. So when they go to the website, it'll ask them where they live, and then based on the counties and where our providers are, it will automatically send that to the appropriate provider. So that's really kind of an efficient way to do that work. One of the things that we know is that when it comes to that EA payment, which is what we were talking about earlier with that May 31st,

0: first cutoff, we know that about 63% are the ones that receive that payment right off the bat. They're the ones that apply for that. October to November, our elderly and disabled are allowed to apply first. And so that gets in there, and about 63% of those who get that EA payment, that one-time payment, Matthew, those folks, 63% of them are elderly. And that kind of flips back around when we do the crisis piece. About 64% of those who get crisis are those who are households with a young child, which is really interesting. It's inverted, and I don't know why that is. I don't know how that happens. It's just a different piece. We've thought about it from a generational perspective. Maybe it's a generational piece, but there's nothing within that, Matthew, that's really, how would I say it, empirically proved. So this is just what we see when we look at the data from year to year. 48% of our households, we serve about 125,000 people per year, households per year. I shouldn't say people, households. So when you start looking at that, you know, one of the things that I think we should be proud of in Missouri is the fact that 91% of the money that's received goes directly to our clients. And so whether that's through the EA payment, as we talked about, or the crisis payment, that money goes directly to that client, which means there's only about 9% of that money that is used for admin. And so that I'm very proud of that. That means that we're not taking a lot of money, for administrative costs. And a lot of that money goes to our providers, about 7.5%. Goes out to them to pay for their costs for processing applications and all the pieces that come with that. So I feel like we're doing a really good job of being really good stewards of what we get. And I say I'm proud of that. I really don't have anything to do with that. Our staff and our providers do such a great job of making sure that happens. I'm very proud of them and the work that they do. We just continue to try to give Missourians what they need to be successful, Matt, and I think that's the hallmark of LIHEAP, and that's what we're trying to do. Just for FY25, for heating assistance, we served 115,574 households, and the average benefit was about $319. When it comes to winter crisis, we served about 51,000, a little over 51,000 households with an average benefit of $344. With summer crisis, we served about just over 41,500 households with a benefit of around $277. And then we also give 1% of the amount of money that we get through LIHEAP to Department of Natural Resources, who does the weatherization program. Don't know if you know much about that. That's just preparing houses that qualify, preparing them for winter and summer, helping them with certain, you know, weatherization pieces around the house. And so they served over 700 households in FY25, which is really, that's a good number. We want to serve more. Weatherization of a house can be expensive. So they try to be good stewards of that and process that. So I'm really pleased with those numbers. I think those numbers tell a story in Missouri about how we're making sure that people are getting the services they need and trying to put them in a position to be healthy. We're always looking at new pieces, trying to figure out what we do and what we can do better. And so we'll continue to always have that kind of evaluation and assessment piece to what we do. We work hard at that, and our staff does.
1: He's Dr. Ken Chapman with the Missouri Department of Social Services. I'm Matt Pilger, and this is Show Me Today.
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13: This is Show Me Today. If you're looking for a career change, the state of Missouri just might be the place for you. A virtual career exploration will be taking place on June 17th. Cameron Connor is with Layla Rissi, Talent Operations Specialist with the Office of Administration. She's got all the details.
14: All right, Layla, let's start simple. 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What are the details?
15: Yeah, absolutely. So the June 17th career event is going to be offered on a Zoom platform. 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You don't have to sign up or create a login or anything like that. So it's super accessible for job seekers anywhere and everywhere from your phone or from a computer as well. 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A lot of our state jobs, you'll find that we have career fairs that are nearby a lot of highly populated areas. 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
14: Let's talk about the categories of careers that can be offered, all the different jobs.
15: 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We have jobs across all careers and occupations, anywhere from IT to maintenance to human resources. We have entry-level careers and senior professional careers. So when you're looking for a job and you don't know where to start, the state of Missouri is a great place to find a whole bunch of opportunities across different career pathways.
14: Let's say I'm looking to take my talents and skills to a different company or to switch careers altogether. Why should I consider the state of Missouri over different companies that are private?
15: Yeah, that's a really great question. I think that we're very interested in seeing how people's skills and experiences can be transferred to different opportunities. So even if you've been like a stay-at-home mom, you have a lot of skills that can be valuable in a variety of different career paths. If you've been in an office your whole life and you're trying to get into something that's maybe more outdoorsy, There's so many skills that you may have gained in your past career that can be easily transferable to a different career pathway. And we're always happy to help you chat about like what you might look like in a different career path. And recruiters are so helpful with being like, you have this skill, it would be great for this opportunity. So just being able to consider how your skills and experiences build you into a perfect fit for any opportunity, and not how skills and experiences build opportunities. They build you.
14: Show Me Today, the voice of Missouri. That's the program you're listening to. I'm Cameron Connor. We're here with Layla Rissi, Talent Operations Specialist with the Office of Administration. And we're talking about a great virtual career fair coming up in June. If I'm not mistaken, Layla, it's June 17th, right?
15: Yes, June 17th from 9 a.m. to 10 a.m. and from 4 p.m. to 5 p.m. So we're offering at different times so that if you're just getting off work or about to go into work, you have either or opportunity to get in contact with us.
14: And just from personal experience at career fairs I've been to, it seems like this virtual one really offers an option for anybody. Accessibility is through the roof.
15: Yes, absolutely. And Zoom even comes with extra features like live captioning so that anyone of any ability is able to use this platform. No matter where you are, no matter what device you're on, you're able to connect with the state recruiter.
14: A huge question mark that job seekers out there look for are benefits. And I've heard throughout the years, there's not really much better than state benefits through Missouri. Am I right with my thinking there?
15: Yeah, absolutely. The state has a really great retirement system. We are still offering a pension, one of the only Missouri employers who's still offering that. We also offer paid leave, paid sick time, and health care. So just really a variety of different opportunities.
14: A question that comes to mind just out of curiosity is, let's say someone's trying to move from one of those more expensive states. You know, the poster childs are always New York, California, those kind of states, and they're looking to get their cost of living down. Well, Missouri, of course, can be one of those avenues for people, but maybe they want to work for the state too. If you're an out-of-state resident trying to move to Missouri, does this change at all?
15: Yeah, absolutely. I always recommend having people check out mocareers.mo.gov first so that they can see what opportunities might be available that they're interested in, and they kind of know which departments to start with. You can also reach out directly to our recruitment team at recruiter@oa.mo.gov, and we can take a look at your resume, give you some tips and tricks, or even just take a look at our website and recommend some departments that might match your resume. It's not an exciting answer right here, but definitely whatever department you apply with might have different opportunities, might have different resources for you when it comes to moving within the state, or even having maybe some work from home opportunities or hybrid, but it really depends on the department. So definitely being able to reach out and get in contact with those. We're always happy to help you find the right contact.
14: Layla Rissi, Talent Operations Specialist with the Office of Administration. We're talking about the June Career Fair coming up on the 17th. Layla, a wrap-up question for you here. You are a State of Missouri employee. Is it safe to say you're happy with where you're at?
15: Yes. I'm a really big proponent of get yourself a state job. I got in when I was 18 years old with the state, so that retirement package is really benefiting me, and it can benefit you like across any age which you start. But the earlier, the better. The sooner that you can get the state job, the better. And then when it comes to moving up with the state, there's so many opportunities and so many internal opportunities as well. So there's just a lot of great reasons to be a state worker. And it's not just that I get paid leave, so I don't have to be here all the time, but also that there's so many things that support my life and support my ability to move up within my career.
14: events.mocareers.mo.gov. That's where you can go to find out more information about Mo Careers. This has been a conversation discussing the June virtual career exploration that will be going on June 17th. You can either join virtually from 9 to 10 a.m. or 4 to 5 p.m. that day. Layla, thanks for joining Show Me Today.
15: Thank you. You have a lovely day.
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21: 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Cloudy skies with a few peaks of sun today, with daytime highs approaching 73. Northeasterly winds 8 to 15 miles an hour. Cloudy skies expected tonight. Lows level off around 55. Storms likely tomorrow. High temperatures reach up to 71. Overcast. I'm staff meteorologist Derek Height. Currently 61.
13: And we're back on Show Me Today. AI may not lead to a drop in demand for technology workers. That's according to a new report. Steve Ostrowski tells Sue Danielson there are a lot of AI unknowns. Modest growth is expected for IT workers nationally and in the state of Missouri in the near future.
22: Tell me what you found.
23: We did. The national forecast for us is 1.9% growth year over year. For Missouri, it's a little less than that. It's 1.2%, but it's in the ballpark. It's less than a percent difference. It's been an interesting few years in terms of tech employment. During COVID, obviously, there were a lot of cutbacks. There were a lot of fits and starts to hiring. Once COVID let up, people started going back to work. companies started hiring again, and in a lot of cases they ended up over-hiring, so we had kind of an artificial spike in employment there for a while after COVID. And now in the last year and a half, 2 years, it's kind of reversing back to the norm maybe, and companies are laying off or downsizing or not filling open positions. So we've kind of settled into this weird situation where companies are hiring on one end and laying off on the other, depending on what part of the business is doing well and what part of the business might be sunsetting, those kind of things. And so it's been a tricky few years. We have when we did the research and we did the forecasting, it was back in the spring. Obviously, there have been a lot of things that have happened since the spring that we've got a war going on. We've still got inflation going on. There are a lot of things that could impact the forecast we presented a little while ago, that we compiled a little while ago. But we're cautiously optimistic that there'll be a return to hiring. Maybe not across the board, but enough hiring that will be in positive territory this year in terms of tech employment versus 2025, where pretty much across the board it was down. There were job losses in both my tech companies and also in tech workers generally throughout the economy.
0: What about offshoring jobs in IT? Is that still a trend?
23: Not as much as maybe it used to be. We found that there are some jobs that you can offshore, but a lot of jobs, it just for customer service purposes, for logistics purposes, it doesn't make sense to try and have somebody do that stuff half a world away. AI has changed that a little bit, so people are able to work a little more efficiently here locally and do some of the stuff and not have to offshore it to somewhere where it might be more cost-effective. There are still, obviously, the multinational companies have operations everywhere, but for the most part, the worry about jobs being sent overseas has kind of eased quite a bit over the last several years.
1: 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I'm Sue Danielson. Search Show Me Today wherever you get your podcasts. Stephen Ostrowski is with CompTIA, based in the Chicago area. They provide IT certifications and training. And they recently issued their annual State of the Tech Workforce Report nationally and for the state of Missouri. They're projecting modest growth ahead. The report also includes a deep dive into artificial intelligence and how it's affecting the current and potentially future IT workforce.
23: We're still in the learning stage with AI. It's plenty of hype, plenty of headlines about it. But really, what it's going to do to the workforce is still to be determined. Our insight based on previous models or innovations in the technology space, if you want to go back to when the internet took off, if you want to go back to when cloud computing was a big thing, and that people were just, companies were just getting started with that within the last 5 or 10 years, what we found historically is that some jobs will be eliminated, some jobs will change, and new jobs will be created. So what the mix of those three categories is, it's still to be determined with artificial intelligence. But for now, we see both positives and negatives in terms of the impact on employment. Most companies are still experimenting with it. They're finding that there's still a need for the human element in that because there are hallucinations with AI. There are fact-checking issues with AI. So you can't just say, I'm going to create something with AI, whether it's a piece of marketing content or an app to use internally or some customer-facing application, and assume it's going to be 100% accurate, workable, all those kind of things. There still needs to be people at the other end of that to kind of quality check that before you can roll it out. And so until that's resolved, there's going to be a place for people to work alongside AI as another tool in their toolbox versus being totally eliminated by it.
0: I could see that. A company doesn't want to take dramatic risks.
23: Absolutely. And it's becoming, there was a story within the last couple of weeks about companies finding that it's more expensive to do some of this AI things in terms of their expenses needing more computing power and more hardware to run some of this stuff on a big scale. Now, we're talking about the bigger companies that are doing a lot of this. It's not the small business on the corner from your office, the grocery store, the pharmacy, the bank. But until that kind of levels out, that's also going to impact the workforce situation, because if you're going to require a huge investment in AI and maybe you can do the job with people more efficiently, more effectively, more economically, perhaps you're going to keep the people on board and keep that mix of machine and human, you know, working kind of cooperatively.
0: It seems like an interesting time for people who are already working in the tech field and for students that are up and coming, looking for careers in it. They seem like they have to be ready for anything.
23: They do. There's a reason, there's a good argument to be made for whether you're in the workforce now or whether you're in school now and you're going to be in the workforce this spring or this summer or next year or 5 years from now. You need to understand the fundamentals, the foundations of working with artificial intelligence, how to write a prompt correctly, how to work with an AI agent correctly, how to, as we just talked about, how to fact check, how to troubleshoot, how to test what input you're getting back when you're running this through an AI tool. So it's going to be part of the workplace. It's not going away. So it's incumbent on folks to get up to speed. And we're not suggesting they need to be AI experts in designing and writing code and designing new programs and designing new tools. They need to learn the basics. Just like back in the day, you needed to learn the basics of Microsoft Office, Excel and Word and PowerPoint and all that stuff. It's kind of the next step up from that. Is if you don't know it and your employer throws it at you and says, here's some AI stuff we just invested in, go ahead and use it, and you throw up your hands, you don't know what to do with it, then it's going to be tough to, you know, it's going to be tough to learn on the job. You could do it, but it's better to get in front of it and try and learn it now.
0: Your report looked into salaries. Those look strong.
23: They are. They are consistently strong for technology workers, regardless of where they're at in the country. So there's still a demand. A lot of the jobs are well-paying. I don't want to suggest people are going to get six figures right out the gate to start, but as you progress in your career, you will see that level of salary of wages go up accordingly based on your progression in your career. One other thing, about 40% of the technology workers work for tech companies. 60% work in other industries, whether it's banking, whether it's healthcare, whether it's education, government. So if someone is looking to get into this field, don't think you're going to have to go work for a Silicon Valley company. There are plenty of tech jobs out there, starting on the help desk, cybersecurity, cloud computing, AI, data, all kinds of areas you can go into and combine. You know, you're interested in technology, but you're also interested in education or healthcare or entertainment. There are opportunities out there if you look for them. So we always like to remind people of that it doesn't mean working in Silicon Valley.
0: Your report said a projected 1.9% nationally, 1.2% growth in Missouri. Correct. How does that compare to past reports? Is that kind of anemic, or is that about average?
23: It's about average for the last few years, as we had talked about earlier, you know, with COVID, and then we had that spike post-COVID, and then people kind of settled into maybe we've overhired, we've got too many people, we don't know what to do with them all. And this isn't just technology jobs that this happened to. It happened to a lot of jobs in marketing and sales and in administration. So we saw a lot of that. So the kind of companies, kind of employees, kind of went back to the mean maybe, and kind of right size. One of the things we found in some other research we've done is that, you know, you can't go a week or two without seeing some tech company doing tens of thousands of layoffs and blaming AI. That's not necessarily the case. We did a survey on AI usage and found about two-thirds, three-quarters of companies who say they laid off because of AI actually used AI as an excuse for other things, downsize, to bring their balance sheets in order, to, you know, if they're traded on Wall Street, to make the investors happy that, look what we're doing, we're right-sizing our company. So it's you have to, the headlines don't always tell the story, and the public statements that some of these companies make don't always tell the full story as to what's going on behind the curtain.
1: That was Stephen Ostrowski of CompTIA, which provides IT certifications and training and annual surveys about the IT labor force and trends. 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
13: This is Show Me Today. The new Mandalorian movie is coming out. Let's bring in our expert, Mike O'Leary from Crossroads Comics and Art. Cameron.
14: Star Wars, there can be so much to unpack, you know, timelines, all that kind of stuff. So for this new Mandalorian movie coming out, maybe for people that need a little bit of a refresher from the series that now has 3 seasons, or they just want to see the movie and they want to get caught up to where they're at in this timeline, when does the Mandalorian take place?
27: So The Mandalorian, which was Disney Plus's first like TV show that they put out, takes place about 5 years after the events of Return of the Jedi. And we're seeing what's happening after the rebellion wins, what kind of universe is starting to develop. There's a change of power, and in there are bounty hunters. And The Mandalorian is essentially a bounty hunter, and so he's not necessarily a good guy. He's a bad guy. He captures people that for whatever reason, people pay him to hunt them down and put him on missions. And The Mandalorian, the first season, we find out that he finds this, basically what they call Baby Yoda. He looks like a younger version of Yoda. And he's forced with, does he hand over a child to whoever it is for whatever reason? And he ends up in a conflict of crisis and has to decide if his code that he lives by as a Mandalorian works with trying to protect, this baby. And he becomes attached, they form a relationship, and that's where the Mandalorian takes us. And now we're 3 seasons of that, and they have a very unique and very special bond. And the baby Yoda is now known to be Grogu, and Grogu is a young Jedi, but he's also a youngling in the Mandalorian Order, which the two don't really align. So we're trying to see, is he going to go the way of the Jedi, or is he going to go the way of the Mandalorian?
14: So since there's this other story going on in the Star Wars universe outside of, you know, the whole Skywalker series that has 9 movies now, is that the hope for Star Wars fans and also maybe for Disney that this is the way that they can steer out of the Skywalker journey so they can go and branch off, do their own thing, recreate some new original stories that a lot of people have been wanting?
27: I think so. You know, what this, I think with this movie, you know, we all were left with the question of, after Return of the Jedi and before we got The Force Awakens, if the Rebellion won, how did this massive, you know, evil First Order appear? And that we ultimately find out that Palpatine is orchestrating the whole thing again. And I think that this kind of looks to fill in some of that gap of how such a ruthless organization essentially takes the place of the Empire. And I think we're going to see in The Mandalorian and Grogu the kind of block work that led to what happens eventually in the third trilogy that we finished up a couple of years ago. And I think that also gives us, again, a wider expanse of things that are happening that we don't always know about. And that includes what happened after the trilogy we just finished. And there's a whole bunch of projects that Lucasfilm and Industrial Light and Magic and all those guys are lining up with the Starfighter, which is supposed to be about a Jedi Starfighter, maybe. We're not getting a lot of information on it. There's more stuff coming out about Ahsoka and that whole thing that we learned about in her TV show and where that's going in the second season. So I think this is kind of going to fill in the gap of knowledge of what happened between the original trilogy and the last trilogy we had, if that makes any sense.
14: Mike, let's have you be the voice for all of Star Wars fandom for a second. Are you okay with that?
27: Sure.
14: You know, you and I are here hemming and hawing about what we might see, what might come from this. Well, let's go right there. What do you want to see in this movie that you think can alleviate or give you hope for the future of the direction of Disney's Star Wars?
27: Well, what was the catalyst and who were the players that brought about the First Order? You know, who are these folks that eventually build this order that destroys almost the entire New Republic as we were supposed to have? Where are those folks? Hopefully it'll also start giving us some ideas on, where do they want to go from here? There's been a lot of criticism. And I feel like, you know, we have to go sometimes back to basics. These are all stories of people on a journey. And I think that's why The Mandalorian works so well as a TV show, is it's a personal journey. You know, the first trilogy was the personal journey of, Luke and his struggle becoming a Jedi. The next trilogy was all about Anakin's struggle and his story and his journey to become a Jedi. And then we saw Rey's journey to become a Jedi. Whose story are we going to tell next? Are we going to get new characters? Are we going to see legacy characters? And that's what I think, you know, this series works when we follow a journey and a journey that makes sense.
14: I'm pretty sure by the time the original 3 Star Wars concludes, so that's when, you know, Yoda has taught Luke the ways of the Force to the best of his ability. Isn't he something like 800 years old at that point? I'm talking about Yoda in this instance.
27: So he tells him, when 800 years you are, look as good you will not. So he's over 800 years old.
14: So that means this Mandalorian and Grogu movie could potentially carry a lot of weight, because Grogu, being Yoda's same species, they live forever. This could set a whole different trajectory.
27: Exactly, you know, and that's the whole thing. Biggest question people had is, well, where is Grogu in all of this, right? If he's this young Jedi coming to power, where was he through the whole First Order and the last trilogy we had? Where was Mando during all that? And hopefully we're going to get some answers to that. And then maybe that character is going to be a part of something later on, and he comes to full power after we saw the last trilogy and the fall of the First Order and all that stuff. So, you know, that could be very well a gateway into leading into the power dynamics that happened after the last trilogy we had. So, I mean, it's a lot of fun to think about.
14: Mike O'Leary. He is the owner of Crossroads Comics and Art in the Kansas City area. We're talking about the new Mandalorian movie and how it could spin off into so many different stories for Star Wars. On Show Me Today, The Voice of Missouri. A quick question about comics as it relates to the Mandalorian series. I know that those comics exist. Were those made after the TV show was released? How exactly does that dynamic work? Really just for Star Wars in general, but let's go with the TV show of The Mandalorian for this instance.
27: So no, usually after, either during or after, they do make comic books for pretty much every episode. They do that with most of their TV properties. So there's an issue for each episode of The Mandalorian that eventually comes out. There was for Ahsoka as well. There was an issue for each one, which was met with, so you can go back and see a lot of this stuff, which was met with some praise and some criticism because there wasn't a lot of new material in it. People wanted to see, they didn't really just want to read the comic book and that they just watched. So they were hoping for new angles, new setups, maybe some underlying plot threads we didn't see, and they didn't get a lot of that. But, they do try to incorporate it into different mediums as they release stuff. And that's kind of the plan for the next installment. Is there'll be movies, there'll be TV shows, there'll be video games, there'll be comic books. That'll all be kind of driving the next phase of Star Wars.
14: Of course, you deal with so many very interested niches of people who like their specific categories of comics, whether it's Star Wars like we're talking about, or of course the ones that everyone are very more familiar with, Marvel, DCU, all those kind of things. How does the Star Wars comic fandom, I guess, compare to those? Are they always coming through the doors? Is it a little stalled right now? What does it look like in the Star Wars comic scene?
27: It's been a little bit of a roller coaster. It's had its highs and its lows. And it kind of that is really generated by the success of their visual medium, their TV and movie products. The better they do, the more people want to come in and read the comic book formats. A lot of people are waiting for but the one that constantly gets a lot of backing is the stuff that actually goes way back. Like we're talking thousands of years before what we are even seeing. And people want to understand the history and the origins. And in the comic book world, we do really, really well when they try to tell those stories. And there is stuff in the future for movies and TV that are planning to go way back, even further back than the series that they did before, and kind of look at how did the Force come about, how did creatures, people, what have you, learn to harness it. And people are really intrigued and want to start exploring that aspect of where did the Force come from? How was it recognized? That's where we see a lot more interest right now. But hopefully, Grogu and the Mandalorian will bring about another generation of Star Wars enthusiasts who will want to learn about this universe. And that's what, I think we're on three generations of Star Wars people now. And the fourth generation, they're looking to start that gateway as well.
14: Crossroads Comics and Art owner in the Kansas City area, Mike O'Leary, here with us talking about the new Mandalorian and Grogu movie that will be coming out. Mike, where can people find your stuff?
27: You can find us on Facebook, Instagram, and our website, crossroadscomicsandart.com, X-Roads Comics if you're on Instagram, Facebook's Crossroads Comics and Art. Yeah, just check us out there. We got a lot of events going on with local creators. Kansas City has a plethora of people who work in the comic book industry every day. Megan Levin will be here in June. We have fun stuff going on with people that are doing Dungeon Crawler Carl. The narrator lives here in Kansas City, so we're doing some fun events with him. Jeff A., yeah, he's a great guy.
2: A message from Tia Mori, actress and Fair Celebrity Ambassador.
6: Game day isn't staged. It's lived. It's the shopping, the cooking, the laughter. For families managing food allergy, preparation means everything. It's knowing the signs, having a plan, and carrying epinephrine everywhere life takes you. 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
1: From ABC News, I'm Sherry Preston. Three vessels have been allowed through the Strait of Hormuz despite the U.S. blockade. They were said to be carrying oil from Kuwait and Iraq, not Iran, but the move raises questions about whether the hundreds of ships still trapped there will be allowed to pass. ABC's Tom Sufi Burridge is at the foreign desk.
2: Iran has the ability to threaten ships, and that is why there are hundreds of ships stuck in the Persian Gulf to the west of there and can't get out. The U.S. military blockade is a significant distance to the east, beyond the Gulf of Oman, basically where that goes into the Arabian Sea. That is where the U.S. military has multiple ships stationed and is not letting any ships which are going to or from Iranian ports or having Iranian-linked goods on them to transit through those waters. So it's a U.S. blockade on the Iranian blockade.
1: On Capitol Hill today, Acting Attorney General Todd Blanche is expected to brief GOP senators on the so-called anti-weaponization fund. Many moderate Republicans have spoken out about it. The two police officers who defended the Capitol on January 6th have also filed a lawsuit against it. Democrats gearing up for battle over the proposed national budget that would include billions more for border protection. Minority Leader Chuck Schumer.
3: It will give $72 billion to ICE and Border Patrol without any guardrails. The same agencies already sitting on $100 billion and sending masked agents to sow chaos in the streets of our cities.
1: Senate Republicans say the money is needed for immigration control. Walmart delivering another strong quarter of impressive sales. However, like other major retailers posting financial results this week, the company says it's cautious about the rest of the year given current economic uncertainty. Despite gas prices that are 40% higher than last year, 39 million Americans are expected to be on the roads this Memorial Day weekend. This is ABC News.
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0: A to go ahead and take the rest of the market higher into the three-day holiday weekend early in the week. But it's very simply put, Jesse, I think that the crude oil market and the U.S.-China trade negotiations turning into a deal, turning into what kind of deal, and the details of that deal still has the market kind of stymied and not wanting to take the prices higher. And in fact, wheat's actually becoming more of a leader to the downside, going against the fundamentals. So that's kind of a footprint of the funds and the investors, I think. So coming into today, it was a really big deal, I think, to the trade, how weekly export sales looked. They looked very strong for corn, over 2 million metric tons again. Corn, beans, and wheat all showed some unknown sales, but nothing specific as to China. Given that, I think that it's a good enough report that I would be surprised if the overnight Globex lows would be taken out. If they would be, that would probably initiate some more sell stops and some additional liquidation.
1: I have to wonder, too, you know, you talk about the trade being stymied a little bit ahead of a three-day weekend for Memorial Day. You know, anything can happen over a long holiday weekend, especially the Middle East. We have a lot of uncertainty there still. And so maybe traders are, you know, maybe taking some profit, potentially a little concerned of any headline news risk over the long weekend, Mike.
0: Yeah, I think that's a really good point. And, you know, other than the U.S. and global bond yields, the long bonds, the 30-year bond yields jumping to not levels not seen since 1998, 1999 for Japan and the U.K., or the 30-year here in this country going to highest level since 2007 before the financial crisis. If I take that off the table, I would personally judge, and I told clients, I think this market has very strong fundamentals, especially with the crude oil back up around 4% today so far on the day, back to above $102 a barrel for the summer WTI, Jesse. So I feel like that the trade is kind of overdoing it to the downside at this point because they need too many details. For me personally, on the trade deal, it feels a lot like the phase one trade deal during the first Trump administration. It takes a while. China's not going to telegraph what they're going to do. You're going to see it in the numbers, but that's probably going to take a couple weeks. It just seems like the trade is too impatient.
1: Thinking as well, these outside markets, you mentioned crude oil, seeing a little uptick there Thursday. Gold, I know, had a big run Wednesday, and it seems like it's reversing course on Thursday's trade. So, I mean, these outside market dynamics, and you mentioned the treasury yields and more. I mean, these outside market dynamics seem to be having an influence here pretty substantially this week as well, Mike.
0: Yeah, this is a big deal to me. I mean, as an analyst, what keeps me up at night is 10 and a half million barrels of crude oil and products that we are not replacing essentially at this stage. And that ends up being about 300, 315 million barrels a month. That ends up being about a billion barrels every 3 months. And we're getting to that 3 month level at this point. We're going to be starting to work on our second billion barrels of lost oil. These are big numbers. The world's not ready for this. The trade, I don't think, has really gotten its hands around it. And I think between that and the gold market, I think you've really got to pay attention to what could be coming this summer if that Strait of Hormuz doesn't open up really, really quickly.
1: Let's talk livestock trade. Cattle complex, Cargill in Fort Morgan, Colorado, initiating a lockout here midweek. And have to wonder, here we go again, more news of plant closure or lockout. Have to think that's maybe having some effect on cattle futures trade to some degree here as we near the weekend, Mike.
0: I think so, too. And it's beyond unfortunate that we're on public airwaves, so I can't say exactly how I feel. But when I saw the June live cattle against the December live cattle go to a positive $18 this week, it just spells to me very strongly we're very current, we're very tight, we have very good consumption and demand, and the markets, whatever, how they're trying to do it, they're trying to back up the supplies again heading into the cattle on feed report. And I think combine that and see that the feeders are the leader to the downside today so far. I think that Mexico news of wanting to double U.S. beef imports and sending from Mexico to the U.S. beef instead of feeder cattle, their production has changed long term. That doubling would be about $4 billion. So it's a big number, but I think all this news together has just created a fun environment to liquidate, get out.

0: for the cattle on feed report, because after those numbers come out, you can't do anything for about 3 days.
1: Well, and with the on feed report, I know you talked about this a bit on Wednesday's Market Talk episode, but that placements number, you know, we keep coming in right around 100%. And, you know, one has to wonder, when is that number going to start to pull back away from that 100% level, Mike?
0: Yeah, exactly. Without the Mexican beef, and you can throw in some beef on dairy, but placements of a 103.4 average, putting you up to almost a 102 on feed number as of May 1. How do you get there when you're still down about 9.5% on year-to-date slaughter? I think something's got to give. So you have no premium in the market. The May feeders are running almost $10 discount or premium to the soon-to-be August contract by the end of this week. No premium in these cattle markets to hedge, if you ask me. I would just stay current and watch and wait and see what that cattle on feed report says and see if USDA acknowledges the smaller cattle supply that we obviously see in the slaughter.
1: 30 seconds. Anything final you'd share with folks, Mike?
0: Yeah, definitely. I wish you and all the listeners a great Memorial Day where we, you know, think about and honor our loved ones and those who have given us the freedom. It's a very special weekend.
1: Absolutely. We always want to make sure we remember those who paid that ultimate sacrifice for our freedom. Mike Zuzulo, Global Commodity Analytics. Great to talk with you, sir. Thanks for joining us on AOA. Appreciate it.
0: Thank you, Jesse. Have a great holiday.
1: You do the same. 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
1: 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Marshall, thanks for the time. Hope all is well.
7: Oh, it's great. Jesse, good to see you.
1: Well, as I mentioned, you know, May is beef month, of course, so we put a little extra spotlight on the beef industry and kind of alluded to it. You know, there's been a lot made about the cost price squeeze for row crop producers and more, but, you know, prices and times on the protein side, and particularly the beef industry as of late, have been fairly good in comparison, haven't they, Marshall?
7: That's right. Yeah, we've had both feeder cattle and live cattle prices have been at historically high levels. So at least from a revenue perspective, we're seeing just absolutely unprecedented levels today. It's been quite a ride the last several years.
1: Well, I know that FCS America, you guys have been highlighting some of the different things that we need to watch in the beef industry. And I think about these higher prices, and maybe you could start here and talk about this a little bit, Marshall. But, you know, it's offered opportunity, but there's also a lot less room for error, so to speak, at these higher price levels and just with the current dynamics at play in with the economics of the beef industry, Marshall.
7: Yeah, absolutely, Jesse. You hit it right on the head there. So while we've enjoyed these high prices, you know, everybody has also experienced the volatility that we've seen in the industry and the additional risk that we're all facing. You know, with all these high prices, we're all just playing a game that is at a real elevated level right now. So while the prices are great, the risk that we've seen come into the markets and just into the management that that's been required for our producers has also been elevated.
1: How has the lending aspect of this changed for cattle producers at these higher levels? Maybe you could talk broadly about that. I'd have to think as we're seeing higher prices and you know, producers are having to look at possibly, you know, adding to their herd in some way or whatever the case is. I mean, higher costs in general, have to think that means higher limits on operating loans and things of that nature.
7: Absolutely. The demand for credit has been nothing short of remarkable for the producers that are in the beef industry. I was looking at some numbers the other day, and the impact over the last 3 years to a feedlot, say, for example, a 50,000-head feedlot, to keep your inventory level static, that customer now has to borrow an additional $100 million just to maintain the inventories. So demand for credit has been, you know, historically high. We've had the need to provide liquidity for inventories, but also for hedging activities. You know, margin calls, of course, require a significant amount of money to make sure that risk protection can remain in place and those kind of things. So demand for credit's been really good. That's the good part of this. But it also has been a challenge to make sure that we can continue to provide liquidity for our customers as they need it.
1: I wonder about this aspect as well. You know, times are good right now, but we know everything in agriculture is cyclical, and we don't know when we're going to see a downturn in the beef industry cycle, but we know, we presume, that if things stay like they have in history, we're going to get there. So I guess, how could a producer try to set themselves up from a liquidity standpoint and more now before we see that next downturn in the cycle? What do you think about that?
7: Yeah, right now producers are doing everything they can to conserve liquidity, whether that's using financing to, you know, purchase routine assets that they typically had maybe paid for with cash over the years, or just making sure that, you know, they protect themselves. Though that's been the big conversation that we've probably had with most of our customers. And that is that, you know, over the years, risk management has been important. I would say today it's critical, especially a cattle feeder hopes to maintain the kind of inventories that they've had, you know, historically. They've got to find ways to make sure that they preserve the profitability, you know, to preserve the increases they've seen in all these inventories over the years. They've got to use risk management strategies to make sure that they put floors underneath prices to preserve the liquidity that they have in their operations.
1: And that's a great point, you know, the inherent risk that is out there. And I always like to say, you know, that risk of trading futures and options can be substantial. We remember things like that. But you make a great point that when you're looking at your overall financial health right now in the beef industry, risk management piece is so paramount. You alluded to the margin call aspect that could be out there and things like that, and just protecting your bottom line, protecting your downside risk. I mean, that I couldn't agree more that risk management has really kind of, if it wasn't already, it's something that has to kind of go lockstep with your overall financial management strategy, right, Marshall?
7: Yeah, that's right, Jesse. And whether someone's using the futures market or they're using some of the insurance tools that RMA has provided, you know, with LRP and some of those kind of things, there are a lot of options that are available to producers, probably as many as they've ever had. We've spent a lot of time talking with customers about insurance products. I would say the utilization of LRP is probably at a high point today, and it's a great tool. It's a tool that folks can use, and Farm Credit, I know we've helped a lot of producers utilize that product over the last few years.
1: Well, thinking about this, I mean, what would you reiterate to livestock producers right now as they're, you know, celebrating Beef Month, they're looking at their financial health and their marketing plans and so much more? Maybe they're talking with, you know, their lender at Farm Credit Services of America, for instance. You know, just looking big picture here as we head towards the summer months, what do you want folks to really remember right now in the beef industry?
7: Yeah, so I think this is a great time when we celebrate Beef Month. It's a great opportunity to kind of step back and think about all the years of success that this industry has seen, right? It's a great opportunity to celebrate the fact that we've got historically high prices, but we also have historically high demand levels. And so we're producing a product that our consumers obviously want, and we've been able to continue to sell it at these escalated prices. What an opportunity, right? What a reason to celebrate. So we want to make sure that we don't get lost in, or that we don't lose that message, right? That is an important message for us all to remember. I would say that as we talk to producers, though, the important thing for everybody to remember is probably, again, it's let's make sure that we don't give back some of these profits that we've seen over the last several years. Let's take advantage of what the market has given us, and let's make sure that we manage our balance sheets in a way that we don't turn around and end up giving it back. The markets are cyclical. Every market, whether if any kind of commodity market, is cyclical, and what we want to make sure is that we take advantage of the opportunities that the markets give us, but at the same time, then let's make sure that we protect our balance sheet with things like insurance and other ways that we can manage risk. There are a lot of different ways to manage risk, and we won't talk about all of those today, but let's make sure that we're taking advantage of those things. The way we manage our businesses today will be the reason that we get the opportunity to continue to manage these businesses well into the future.
1: It's about using all the tools that are in the toolbox. And I know, that's Marshall, right, you know, you and the team there at Farm Credit Services of America, you know, folks can work with you at FCSAmerica.com. There's a lot of ways to get in touch. It's about working with your lender and using all the tools that are available, isn't it, Marshall?
7: Yeah, that's right. Communication, I think, is a real key right now. Whether you're a rancher or you're a stocker or you're a cattle feeder, it's important to be communicating with your lender right now. And I think having a lender who understands the cycles that you're dealing with, understands the industries that you're dealing with, has been through the cycles before, has had to respond to situations like we're having today. It's important. And your communication and your understanding of what your plans are and being able to communicate that to your lender so that you can both be on the same page is really critical right now.
1: Well, good insights. And I know, again, folks can go to FCSAmerica.com for more. 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Great to have you join us on the show. Appreciate some time and perspective as we celebrate May Beef Month. And we'll look forward to talking to you again in the future. Thanks so much.
7: Thanks, Jesse. Hopefully we can both celebrate it with a steak on the grill maybe this week.
1: Absolutely. I like that idea. 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Up next, we'll talk with Dr. Steve Lerner from Novonesis here on AOA.
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9: Test 1-2, test 1-2. I'm Dan Loney with Your Money Now. Markets are moving lower with oil prices on the rise. The Dow Industrial Average is down more than 100 points, as is the NASDAQ. Meanwhile, West Texas crude is up 3% at $101 a barrel. Shares of quantum computing stocks are soaring as the U.S. Commerce Department will award $2 billion to 9 companies. The government will also have equity stakes in those companies as part of the deal. IBM is going to receive $1 billion from this deal. Global Foundries is getting $375 million. D-Wave Quantum is receiving $100 million. It sees its shares up so far today about 16%. Grocery chain Kroger is set to cut prices around the store. New CEO Greg Foran sees it as a way to better compete with companies like Walmart, Aldi's, Trader Joe's, and Costco. Foran said that Kroger will use technology more effectively to reduce expenses and offset the lower cost for food items. Kroger shares are down 2%. That's Your Money Now.
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3: 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Sunshine mixed with clouds at times today, with daytime highs approaching 72. Winds out of the northeast, 8 to 15 miles an hour. Cloudy skies expected tonight. Lows level off around 55. Storms likely tomorrow. High temperatures reach up to 71. Cloudy skies expected. I'm staff meteorologist Derek Height. Currently 63.
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6: 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Well, as we gear up for the summer months, let's discuss animal nutrition when it comes to heat stress. And we already know there's a lot of dry weather out there in parts of the plains, for instance, in cattle country. There are plenty of items that producers need to think about and some things that they can do now to try and help prepare their herds and more for the summer months ahead. Let's dive in and talk about things. 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Steve, welcome back to the show, sir. It's good to talk with you again.
7: Thank you, Jesse. Always a pleasure to be here.
6: Well, let's set this up big picture first, and I kind of alluded to it, that we have a lot of dry weather in the plains right now. There's a lot of already developing stress out there in, for instance, you know, cattle country. And we haven't even got to the summer months where the heat's going to get cranked up here as well. So thinking about some of the weather conditions that are out there right now, what's your take on what we need to be keeping in perspective now when it comes to animal nutrition, Steve?
7: Well, you've lined it up perfectly, Jesse. The drought is upon us already in certain areas. There'll be fewer plantings for crops. And no doubt there will be heat-stressed cattle in the plains this summer. I believe that if we don't learn from history, then we are destined to repeat it. And we want to try to avoid the death loss and inhibition of growth that we experienced in the past. And the way to do that begins quite simply. We know that nothing replaces good management of cattle, fresh air moving when you can, cool fresh water when you can, shade when available. These best practice concepts are still very much in play. And there's nothing I can tell you nutritionally that will replace good management. Now, if you have good management, there are things that you can do from a nutritional, biological health standpoint that complement that good management. Things like appropriate, effective probiotics. During times of heat stress, you get a double whammy. The cattle and every animal in our care eat less when they're hot and bothered. They take in less nutrients. That's a problem for growing cattle. But then you also have the manifestation of the heat stress throughout their digestive system. And they are absorbing fewer nutrients to use for growth. And they have the risk of developing leaky gut. Therefore, they're now going to burn energy defending themselves against the pathogens that are leaking out of their intestinal tract and further exacerbate the situation. So by providing effective probiotics, you are supporting the normal gastrointestinal function of the rumen and of the post-rumen tract, so that even though they're taking in less nutrients, you're getting a higher percentage of them digested and absorbed into the body. And you're also enabling the animals to respond better to the physiologic effects of stress throughout their intestinal tract to prevent the immune response from robbing energy from growth.
6: I think about that and setting up that effective probiotic. You know, if you're not attacking, you know, that microbial, the microbial effects of the gut, you know, we talk so many times about this. I almost feel like it doesn't necessarily matter what your summer mineral strategy is or what you're doing with water intake or more, because to your point, you know, as that temperature cranks up, if the cattle or any animal for that matter are not, you know, working effectively and efficiently, you're going to see that drag on their consumption in many ways, right, Steve?
7: 100%, Jesse. And, you know, you've heard me say, I can't even count the number of times, that we certainly believe that every animal every day should be on an effective probiotic. There's myriad evidence that says this is good for them in terms of their growth and health and good for your bottom line. But in truth, no situation exemplifies the value of effective probiotics than when the animals are under stress. When we do challenge studies in research conditions providing pathogens or heat, we see the biggest response to the probiotics, because you are truly keeping a higher percentage of that tested population healthy and normal. This is exactly true for cattle coming into a feed yard. From day of arrival, if you can get them an effective probiotic that supports the robustness of their microbiota, of all the living organisms within them, that makes them resilient to stressors, then the animals are going to not drop as far off on their intake. They're going to grow. They're going to feel better. They're not going to suffer from pathogen loads. And all of these things, again, complement good management practices. They are not a silver bullet in and of themselves, but for the clever producer, you can make an adjustment to your feed by including an effective probiotic and pays the dividends on rates of gain, on reducing morbidity, on reducing summer heat losses.
6: I wonder about this, too, as we get into the summer months. You know, some of those calves that are post-weaning, I know they'll face a lot of challenges just in general. I think if we're lacking grass, for instance, and some of that, you know, intake for cattle across parts of the plains, I mean, there's a few different angles we could go here, but there's certain things that we need to keep in mind as well in just with general management ahead of the summer months here in a couple different segments, depending on how this weather situation plays out, et cetera, Steve.
7: Well, you know, if I could wave my magic wand, this conversation would start in every cow-calf operation across the country.
6: Yeah.
7: We have great evidence of mama cows giving more milk to the calves for the few minutes they're actually providing nutrition that way for a beef cow. But you get a better cow, a better body condition score, easier to rebreed. She gives you a healthier calf. That calf grows better. And if that calf is also licking the mineral or salt or chemically hardened block that contains a probiotic, then they're having some benefit. If they're preconditioned to take off a pasture and put onto a truck, then they have an additional benefit. But if you can positively impact the digestive health of a calf, then that calf will become a better steer or heifer in a feed yard. It's simply a fact. So if you can find those operations, these are the kind of calves you want. Now, we understand the cow herd is way down. These are scarce calves are going to be quite valuable, and already are, but the quality of those calves can still be improved significantly simply by including an effective probiotic in their diet. By supplement, it's easy. And that means the feed yards have a better chance of bringing in cattle that are better ready for the summer environment.
6: What else would you mention or reiterate to folks as we're thinking about setting ourselves up for success this summer, Steve?
7: Well, bottom line is still pounds of meat out of a feed yard per square meter, right? It's about growth rate, reducing mortality, reducing late deads, and a tool at your disposal is an effective probiotic that supports the bioreactor, the bioreactors that are standing around in your feedlot. That's what they are. You're feeding them to convert the grain and grass to beef. This is the bottom line. We know this. And we recognize the depression that summer will bring. And if you can reduce the magnitude of that by making a change in the diet, then there's an advantage. Now, it's an advantage for you on your bottom line. We show ROI models all the time for feedlots. The chance of you being successful on an effective probiotic go up. But it's also good for the animals in your care. Not only does it support their physical health, but we have great evidence that it supports their mental well-being. They have higher serotonin circulating. They have higher central serotonin in their brains. They demonstrably feel better. Cattle that feel better are less agitated. They don't fight as much. They eat better. It's simply a tool to improve the welfare and the growth rate and your bottom line. And a win-win-win is something you should not turn your back on. Certainly should be considered. Ask about effective probiotics. Your nutritionists know about them. They can bring them to bear in your diets, and you can reap the benefits. And maybe we'll all be surprised, and it won't be 105 degrees with no air in Kansas this year. Maybe. Yeah. Maybe the cloud cover will be ever present, and it'll be cool.
6: It's probably a long shot, but we could certainly hope that might be the case as we get to the again, summer months.
7: If I was a betting man, I bet you can use effective probiotics a lot easier than you can create cloud cover. I can assure you this.
6: I think you are right on that. Well, that's a good spot for us to wrap up our conversation here today. 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Always good to talk with you, my friend. Thanks for joining us on the show.
7: My pleasure, Jesse.
6: 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Back with a look at news headlines on the way right after this.
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6: 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Well, as we take a look at Ag News headlines, 2026 first quarter beef demand climbs despite high prices. Farm and Ranch Media's Susan Littlefield shares more in this report.
16: March trade data helps show that consumers continue to buy beef despite high prices. Tyler Cousins is director of the Livestock Market Information Center and said the beef demand index jumped significantly in the early part of this year.
17: Livestock Marketing Information Center calculates retail all fresh beef demand index, and that was reporting a strong first quarter for 2026 with an index value of 147. This index value actually increased 10 points, or about 7% from the prior year, so a big jump there. Now, if we look at this from a historical perspective over the last 7 years since 2019, on the first quarter basis side of things, the all fresh retail beef demand index actually increased 41 points. That's an increase of about 39% over the last 7 years.
16: The jump in that demand happened despite prices that continued rising in the first quarter.
17: Now, stepping back, the rise in the all-fresh beef demand index during the first quarter 2026 occurred while the all-fresh beef retail price averaged $9.55 per pound. So that was a record and actually an increase of $1.25 or 15% from the previous year. Also, more recently, the April all-fresh retail beef price was a record at $9.64. That was actually an increase of $1.14 per pound or 13% from last year. The record all-fresh retail beef price April was largely driven by records for ground beef, which was $7.06 per pound in April. Roasts were also a record at $9.41 per pound in April. Then we also saw a record for steaks at $13.02 in April.
16: And a significant factor in the beef market could be drought in several of the biggest production areas.
17: The latest drought monitor map actually shows that 76% of the U.S. was experiencing dryness or drought conditions. Now, we have to keep this in mind that at the last year, at the same time, only 55% was experiencing dryness or drought.
16: That's Tyler Cousins with the Livestock Marketing Information Service. I'm Susan Littlefield reporting.
6: And thank you, Susan. Well, we talked about it a lot. Forecasters say conditions are pointing to a super El Nino in North America this summer. But what is that and what implications does it hold for farmers? AccuWeather senior meteorologist Chad Merrill says it all begins in the Pacific.
18: An El Nino is essentially a warming of the waters in the equatorial Pacific. Over the last couple of years, we've seen La Nina conditions, that is cooling of the water. But what makes this one rather exciting and potentially super El Nino is that we are seeing waves of warm water from the West Pacific move east. And we've seen that since the middle to later part of the winter season. And that is warming the waters off the coast of South America.
6: Merrill says an El Nino means different things to different parts of the country.
18: The Corn Belt should fare well this summer with episodes of showers and thunderstorms. Now, in the eastern part of the country, the southeast is dealing with a significant drought all the way up and through the mid-Atlantic. This deficit of rain will continue through June and probably the middle of July. Once we flip the switch to late July and August, that's when we see a return to near average rainfall. So unfortunately, the timing of the rain is going to be closer to the end of the summer.
6: A super El Nino also impacts the Atlantic hurricane forecast.
18: When you have these strong subtropical jet stream winds push into the Atlantic, like we'll have this summer, that shears them apart and keeps them from fully developing. So what it's going to do is create an environment in the Atlantic Ocean that is conducive to average to below average number of named storms, hurricanes, and large hurricanes.
6: Once again, AccuWeather senior meteorologist Chad Merrill. Well, every farming operation is looking to control costs this year, with herbicides an obvious place to start. Madison Karnas, an agricultural economics major and senior at Purdue University, has been studying herbicide programs with assistant professor Chad Fichter. She said the challenge is that not every acre on a farm will respond the same way to cutting back on herbicides. It's vital to know what types of soil conditions you have on every acre, and offered Indiana as an example.
19: In northern Indiana, we see heavier soils and, in a lot of cases, a longer history of facing water hemp pressure. Herbicide programs in northern Indiana are more aggressive, relying heavily on herbicide residuals and multiple modes of action. Resistance, especially to glyphosate, is already part of the equation. Up there, you can't afford to fall behind early. In central Indiana, it's more variable. The soils are some of the most productive in the state, but here, consistent corn-soybean rotations have led to long-term herbicide use. Atrazine is still doing a lot of the work in some areas, and there's a little more flexibility. In southern Indiana, it's a different challenge entirely. Soils are often lighter, more variable, and warmer conditions with longer growing seasons mean extended emergence windows and more late season pressure. Programs in the southern part of the state often rely on residuals that last longer to maintain control.
6: When deciding on whether to cut back on a herbicide program, Karnas said farmers should know what the cost of failure would be if it doesn't work.
19: Because if you cut back too much, you may save money up front, but you risk yield loss. You increase future pressure and control gets more expensive with time. Lower cost programs can end up costing more in the long run. Another economic factor is consistency. Programs that rely heavily on a single post pass are more sensitive to timing and more vulnerable to weather delays. Whereas strong residual programs buy you time, give you flexibility, and reduce execution risk.
6: And she says weed resistance is another big factor to consider in potential herbicide cutbacks.
19: Across Indiana, farmers are adapting to resistance. Where pressure is lower, herbicide programs can stay simpler. But as resistance increases, we see more modes of action, more layering, and higher overall investment, because maintaining control requires it. So when you pull all this together, a few things stand out. Residuals are doing most of the heavy lifting. Layering is what creates consistency. Geography drives how aggressive you need to be. And the goal isn't to minimize costs, it's to manage risk and protect return. The best programs aren't built around one product or one pass. They're built as systems, layered, preventative, and matched to pressure you're managing.
6: Once again, comments there with Madison Karnas, an agricultural economics student and senior at Purdue University. 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Coming up on our next program, we'll talk with Joe Mahon from the Minneapolis Federal Reserve. We'll also hear from Steve Senske with the American Soybean Association. Thanks for joining us on AOA. I'm Jesse Allen. Have a great rest of your day.
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25: From ABC News, I'm Chuck Sievertson. A measure to compel President Trump to withdraw from the war with Iran is expected to come up for a vote in the House today. Significant test of lawmakers' willingness to go along with a war the president launched over 2 months ago without congressional approval. A small but potentially crucial number of Republicans have sided with Democrats on the issue. And what's keeping oil and gasoline prices high continues. Iran's announced a new area of control of the Strait of Hormuz, but the U.S. insists it is in control. ABC's Tom Sufi Burridge.
26: Iran has the ability to threaten ships, and that is why there are hundreds of ships stuck in the Persian Gulf to the west of there and can't get out. The U.S. military blockade is a significant distance to the east, beyond the Gulf of Oman, basically where that goes into the Arabian Sea. That is where the U.S. military has multiple ships stationed and is not letting any ships which are going to or from Iranian ports or having Iranian-linked goods on them to transit through those waters. So it's a U.S. blockade on the Iranian blockade.
25: Growing concern among Republicans in Congress about the fund President Trump wants the Justice Department to set up to pay people claiming they were harmed by the government.
0: Oklahoma Senator James Lankford is one Republican questioning whether the new fund could see taxpayer money going to those who beat Capitol Police officers on January 6th.
1: I don't understand why any of those folks would receive any kind of compensation.
0: Senate Democrats will aim to put Republicans on the record on the fund and on the president's ballroom project as final action nears on a bill that would fund immigration enforcement. But noting a lack of interest among Republicans in putting taxpayer money into the ballroom, senators say a billion-dollar provision for the Secret Service has been removed from the package. Stephen Portnoy, ABC News, Washington.
25: The U.S. Commission of Fine Arts has approved the design for the military victory arch President Trump wants to build in Washington, this despite opposition. Wall Street major indexes are lower. 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
25: A mixed bag in the housing market, according to new government data.
4: Last month, construction was begun on 1.5 million new homes, compared with 1.7 million the month before. That's single-family houses, apartments, and condos. But next month might see an increase in housing starts. Construction permits issued for new homes surged nearly 6% from March to April.
25: ABC's Jim Ryan. This says mortgage rates have hit a nine-month high, with a 30-year fixed hovering around 6.68%. Hitting the road this Memorial Day weekend, ABC's Stephanie Ramos has tips to beat the traffic.
7: Traffic data company INRET says the worst times to drive will be Thursday and Friday afternoons, especially between 3 and 6 p.m., with major backups expected in cities like New York, Boston, Denver, and Los Angeles. The best bet? Hit the road early in the morning or wait until later at night to avoid the heaviest congestion. Now, if you're driving long distances, experts say plan your gas stops ahead of time. Prices can vary significantly along your route. So filling up smart could actually save you some money.
25: More than 45 million Americans are expected to travel at least 50 miles. The Union for Theater Workers is planning to protest outside the Kennedy Center today to demonstrate against layoffs and the temporary closure of the center. Members of the International Alliance of Theatrical Stage Employees say that the layoffs are in violation of their contract, and they say that the jobs won't come back when the center reopens. Chuck Sievertson, ABC News.
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10: Apparently is alive and able to communicate, I don't know, has ordered that the country's stockpile of near-weapons-grade uranium must stay inside Iran.
11: Uh-oh.
10: They're not going to give up that card.
11: Okay.
12: Here we go. Again.
11: Well, Trump was asked yesterday, like he's asked every day, about where everything stands with Iran.
13: Where does that stand today? Have you heard anything from them?
14: Right on the borderline, believe me. If we don't get the right answers, it goes very quickly. We're all ready to go. We have to get the right answers. It would have to be a complete 100% good answers. And if we do, we save a lot of time, energy, and lives.
11: Yeah. But if not, they're ready to roll. That's pretty much where it stands.
12: So when's the deadline?
10: Well, there is no deadline. Trump yesterday said 2-3 days, like the end of the week, then maybe early next week. I don't know. We'll see what happens.
11: Yeah. We'll see.
12: Okay. All right.
11: I'm guessing we're going to hit them again. I mean, it doesn't seem like they're going to come to the table with what we want to hear.
10: Well, I mean, to me, it's like step one is proof of life that the supreme leader is even up and conscious.
11: Yeah, no kidding. We still haven't seen him. And most importantly, we have a bet on that.
10: Yeah.
12: Yeah.
11: You and I do.
12: I know.

0: does not want to talk about the Southern Poverty Law Center funding white supremacist organizations. There was a big hearing about that yesterday in the House of Representatives. And, man, she started going off about, in her words, savage white people.
1: What?
2: Yeah.
1: Well, she should be mad at them then because they were funding it. That doesn't make any sense.
3: We haven't had one hearing on white supremacy. Yet when we look at things like the killing of Ahmaud Arbery, George Floyd, Breonna Taylor, the nine worshipers who were murdered at the Mother Emanuel AME Church, the 23 people murdered in 2019 during a shooting at Walmart.
1: Hold on. Some of those that she's mentioning, I don't quite understand how it all goes together.
0: Now, Breonna Taylor murdered by a white supremacist? No. It was a tragic set of circumstances, but justified shooting.
1: Yes.
0: And not.
1: Anyway, yeah. I guess she's raging. Let her go.
3: At Walmart in El Paso, the 10 people murdered during the 2022 shooting at a grocery store in Buffalo, New York. All of these were murdered by white supremacists who are empowered by the Republican Party's racist rhetoric and policies. Some of y'all need to read up on your history books, the very same ones that the Republicans have decided that people should not hear about because you don't want real history taught in our schools because
1: I completely understand this now.
0: Yeah.
1: Because, well, her future in politics is pretty much over.
2: It's over.
0: Yeah, pretty much.
1: Okay, so she's got to have a jumping off point. She's got to have a career.
0: Yeah.
1: She's dabbled in this for a while. Why not go all in?
2: Yeah.
0: Sure.
1: And I don't think you need a degree for it.
2: Form your own network, the Nut Job Radio Network.
0: There you go.
2: Yeah.
1: I would guess. She might get more invites for, you know, different cable news outlets.
2: Oh, she'll CNN be on, will be watching. Yeah, and she'll be on The View, and she'll be every app, right?
1: Yeah, but we're not even done with the rant yet. Here we go.
3: You're afraid that it's going to hurt people's feelings to know that their ancestors were so savage that they would enslave black folk. You don't want them to understand why the 14th Amendment...
1: Did you know that, Scott?
2: This is news
1: to me. It was never taught in school, was it?
2: Yeah, the savage. No,
0: never.
2: I don't...
1: No, I learned nothing about...
2: Never.
1: The Civil War?
2: Nah.
1: Nothing about slave? Nothing.
2: Wasn't taught.
1: Uh-uh.
2: Nope.
1: Because all of our teachers were, well, white supremacists.
2: Right.
1: Yeah, that's right. Go ahead.
3: Them to understand why the 14th Amendment mattered then and it matters today. You don't want them to understand that when they draw these racist lines and tell black folk that they shouldn't have representation in this country, that it is against the Constitution.
4: I'm the
3: you want them
4: lady.
3: To be ignorant so they can sit up here and be
4: I'm
3: your token
4: lady
3: for your mission. Isaacs.
1: Okay.
2: Jim Jordan is there going up.
1: All right. Yeah.
2: Not enough.
1: Okay.
0: Settle down.
1: Thank you.
0: Let's go.
1: Speaking of bets, you still have $20 on Jasmine Crockett with David and I that she will be polling in the top three for Democrats for president by August 2027.
2: Well, the way it looks right now, I'm still fairly confident that'll happen. They got nobody. I mean, you know.
1: You want to double it?
2: No, I don't want to double it. No, I'm not that confident.
1: Okay.
2: I thought that she would do better. That's all.
1: You were kind of believing in the hype because she was getting on cable news all the time.
2: Everywhere, yeah.
1: Yeah, very much so.
2: But she is a, you'll stop and listen when Jasmine starts talking.
1: And then you tune out soon after.
2: I mean, if for no other reason, just the comedic version of it. The cartoon character she's created.
1: No kidding.
2: Because that's not how she talks.
1: No, just at specific times.
2: She talks. Yes, exactly.
1: We have teachers union news, David?
0: I do. Well, during a recent webinar... I saw this from Town Hall. Leaders from major teachers unions in Minneapolis, Chicago, and Los Angeles talked about upping the stakes here, moving away from just good old-fashioned protests and really embracing the rioting.
1: What? Protesting what? How about teaching the kids?
0: Right.
1: Have you seen their test scores? They're terrible. How about getting everybody together? Like, what can we do to get these kids to learn?
2: Things would improve if they just had more money.
1: Is that what it is?
2: Yes.
1: Okay, roll it.
5: You know, no disrespect to folks sending postcards or rallies, but I do think people are getting a tiny bit burned out by some of these tactics because it's very evident that our politicians and our elected leaders are not listening to us. So how do we make them listen, right? How do we get...
1: What is the purpose of a teachers' union?
0: Apparently it's, leading to violent revolution. I thought it was
1: Chris.
0: To protect the... teachers' interest to make sure that they could focus mostly on, you know, kids in the classroom. I mean, I'd say that half in jest because we all know that's not really what it is.
1: No, it's not what it is. But this is insane.
5: Right? How do we get their attention? How do we say, well, we're going to be out here putting ourselves in harm's way.

0: And you're going to be responsible for
1: doubt.
2: So it's going to mean that we've got to replicate some of the things we've seen our siblings do in other countries that are effective at challenging and defeating authoritarians that most Americans aren't comfortable with.
1: We burned down an entire police precinct and did not rebuild it. I have taken 6 city streets and have not returned it. We don't say no justice, no peace. We say no justice, no streets. And I dare them to arrest me.
3: Holy crap. So you're proud of what you've done in Minneapolis?
4: Yes.
3: And that's what you think other teachers unions need to do in different towns?
4: Yeah.
3: And what does this have to do with kids and learning?
4: Well, it's okay. They got a fine educational system in the Twin Cities. After all, you know, you've got the Quality Learning Center as a backstop.
3: Yeah, you do.
5: And not everybody has one of those, David. Just the privileged few.
3: But by the way, I'm looking at the new numbers from that. The Feeding Our Future scandal?
5: Yes.
3: There? That keeps expanding. And the scale is crazy. One of the largest COVID-era fraud operations in the country. Prosecutors say a network tied to a Minnesota nonprofit falsely claimed to have served millions of meals to children during the pandemic ultimately pulled in over $250 million.
5: And
3: another individual has been charged.
5: That's on the federal level. That's not on the state level.
3: Yes.
5: Gee whiz.
4: One of the women tied to that Feeding Our Futures thing, what's her name? Fahima Ege Muhammad.
5: Yes.
4: Well, she also is now being charged because she allegedly stole $4.6 million by submitting bogus claims through the Future Leaders Early Learning Center, a daycare that she was operating.
3: Wow. Well, just saying that's Islamophobic.
4: Oh, sure. Yeah. Okay.
3: Got to watch out for that. And then, you know, a good part of the country's in mourning because it's going to be the last day of Stephen Colbert.
5: Oh, my God. It's just, can this end soon enough?
3: What was the average audience, like 2.5 million?
5: I don't remember the last time we looked. Sounds right.
3: Yeah, something like that. It's nothing like what it was even with Letterman. With Letterman in like 93, what was it? That was over 7 million. So it's nothing compared to what it used to be as far as late night
5: Which
3: goes.
5: Which is why he doesn't have a job anymore.
3: Well, yeah, it was losing $40 million a year.
5: They said he had 200 employees.
3: Oh,
5: 200
3: yeah.
5: for that show. Doing what?
3: Because a lot of it is just him interviewing somebody.
5: Yes.
3: But it takes 200 people to put that on.
5: 200?
3: Yes.
5: I heard Gutfeld say last night he has like 12 people. And he beats them.
3: He does beat them.
5: Yeah, he does.
3: He gets like 3.5 million.
5: Yeah.
3: And it's on cable.
5: Yeah.
3: But you're saying someone is mourning the loss, David, who?
4: Well, it would be Sarah Seidner and Brian Stelter, the potato, on CNN.
3: Oh, okay.
6: So a lot of people going to miss him, certainly. Just like
7: just
6: they did
7: make
6: Letterman.
7: The world a little bit less bleak. That's right.
6: Yeah.
7: It's a really special format. That's right. Well, that's the thing. The Late Show is about more than Colbert. It was about top 10 lists and stupid human tricks and all the rest. It was about that experience at the end of the night, and that's what we're losing in this country, and it's bigger than the late night, I think, Sarah.
6: Yeah, losing in this country and losing in New York City where you can go see the show.
3: Oh, my gosh.
7: And that's when the tears came.
4: Very sad. Very sad.
3: You know, you look at some of the numbers. You brought 200 plus. Did you know how many writers he had to craft his monologues?
5: No.
3: Take a guess. Closest to
5: 65.
4: I'll go 50.
3: It was 22.
5: No.
3: So that number blew me away. Yeah, 22 writers? People. That's your whole job.
5: Yeah. You're sitting around writing jokes, yeah.
3: Did you ever see one of his monologues?
5: Yes. Well,
3: they should have been fired.
5: It's all bash Trump, bash Trump, bash Trump.
3: It's not very good. The number of jokes that targeted Trump and or conservatives after CBS announced in July that he would be going off the air. It's 95%. Wow. The number of times that Bernie Sanders has appeared as a guest on the show. Again, this is a comedy show.
5: Yeah, right.
3: 15
5: times?
3: Yes.
4: Wow.
5: Sandwich showed up?
3: Yes. Bernie sandwiches 15 times.
5: Oh,
3: by Jake Tapper from CNN.
5: I know he's on there a few times.
4: 10?
3: 14.
4: Dang.
3: I can't imagine why this thing failed. It's unreal. Yes, how much was it losing per year for CBS? $40 million.
5: Every year.
3: And everybody wants to say, it's because Trump couldn't take a joke. That's why he's out of a job. Mm-hmm. It's one of the dumbest takes you could ever hear.
5: And then all the networks this morning, all of them, showed the live shot of the late show theater and they had the reporters standing there, you know, woefully describing the demise of the show.
3: Yes.
5: Gosh.
3: Yeah, we'll have more on that in a bit.
5: I hope also, Byron Allen crushes him. I hope he brings that on there and just...
3: By the way,
5: smokes them.
3: Did you know that not paying women to get abortions is violence now? Not paying women to get abortions is violence.
5: I didn't know it was a moneymaker for women.
3: Yeah, we'll get to that. And the five stories we're watching today coming right up.

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0: Barkley, the Gen Xer, the Millennial, David Van Camp, the Sexy Boomer, that's Scott Robbins, and now, the five stories we're watching today. One,
1: two, three, well, the five. Mastermind behind the Feeding Our Future fraud scam in Minnesota has just been sentenced to 41 and a half years in prison. That is a long, long time. But that's $250 million that they took from the government, saying that they were feeding thousands of kids during COVID, and, well, they weren't.
0: Good.
1: Yeah. Number four, speaking of that fraud, another woman that's tied to it has been charged in a daycare fraud scheme after being featured in a viral video by influencer Nick Shirley. Bahima Ege Muhammad allegedly stole $4.6 million by submitting bogus claims. She was running a fake daycare called the Future Leaders Early Learning Center.
0: Remember when, Scott, you've been saying you wanted to see people pay for this.
2: Yeah. Well, they should pay for it. You know, and here's the thing, too. This blows my mind when I think about it. It still does. A kid, relatively speaking, with a camcorder and a phone.
3: Not a camcorder.
2: Our phone.
3: Yes.
2: Goes in and blows this whole thing wide open.
3: Yes.
1: Yeah.
2: Wide open.
0: But he's not a real journalist,
2: journalists. But it's insane when you think about it.
1: Yes. Remember, CNN tried to verify his claims by sitting in a hotel room and calling people involved. They said, we're a legitimate business. Oh, okay. Yes. Nothing to see here. Yeah. Number three, meanwhile, the Democrats' autopsy of the 2024 election has been put out there. The DNC chair, Ken Martin, tried to disavow it. He wanted to keep this thing under wraps. Mm-hmm. And he was right to do so because it's not embarrassing because it just misses the mark about why Kamala Harris lost and why the Democratic Party is in such shambles right now. It's because there are just numerous factual errors. The version I saw was annotated, and the person doing the annotating was clearly getting more and more annoyed as the report goes on. Like, there's one moment where the report writes, Republicans wanted Herschel Walker to win the Georgia Senate race so he could be a rubber stamp for President Trump. That race was in 2022 when Biden was president.
2: Right.
1: Dude. Number two, an Air France flight from Paris to Detroit was forced to divert to Montreal due to U.S. flight restrictions linked to the Ebola outbreak. One of the passengers was from the Democratic Republic of Congo. And I've seen some commentators and, you know, medical experts saying, well, this is completely unnecessary. I don't know. That American doctor who's in Prague right now, he's got the full ET outfit going on. Like, they've got him in a giant bubble, and he's not showing symptoms. So, yeah, I don't think that this is unreasonable to say, hey, you know what? I know that Congo's a big country. We don't want you here, okay?
0: Right, yeah.
1: No. Number one, the two senior Iranian sources talking to Reuters today say that the Supreme Leader has ordered that the country's stockpile of near-weapons-grade uranium must stay inside Iran. They're not going to give it up.
3: Well, that means some action's coming then.
1: Yeah.
2: Well, it has to now.
3: No kidding.
0: All right. As far as not paying women to get abortions is violence, we'll have to get to that coming up in a few. I know some Star Wars fans are very excited because today is Talk Like Yoda Day. Did you know that, David?
1: No, I did not know that.
0: He used to be
2: a
0: fan.
2: He didn't talk like Yoda when he said that either.
0: Yeah. No. In Mom's Basement, Still You Live.
3: People having fun with that.
2: Yeah.
3: Yeah. Collect all the action figures. You do. Yet a girlfriend, have you not? Sad this is.
0: That's one of the better ones.
2: It's just a quirky little thing.
0: This is the Markley, Van Camp, and Robin show.
2: Let's create a character, and he just reverses things, yes.
0: Of course.
2: Yeah. That's fun.
0: Yeah. Different ones. I'm sorry, man. There was another one. Pre-order the new lightsaber toy again, will you? Credit card maxed out. It is. All right, David, what's the biggest story of the day?
1: You know, I keep digging into this 2024 autopsy. It's amazing. It's almost 200 pages long and not one mention of Joe Biden's senility.
3: You got to be kidding.
1: Like, no, that's like the biggest part of the entire saga of the 2024 election cycle.
0: Of course.
2: It is.
0: And that they couldn't put Kamala out there
1: for
0: an interview, like a real interview. It's something. All right. Not paying women to get abortions is violence. Cannot wait to dig into that. And what's your story? Coming right up.

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12: 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Sunshine mixed with clouds at times today, with daytime highs approaching 72. Winds out of the northeast, 8 to 15 miles an hour. Cloudy skies expected tonight. Lows level off around 55. Storms likely tomorrow. High temperatures reach up to 71. Cloudy skies expected. I'm staff meteorologist Derek Height. Right now, it's 64 degrees.

0: Markley, Van Camp, and Robbins Show. Jamie Markley, David Van Camp, Scott Robbins. All right, David, I can't wait. Not paying women to get abortions is violence.
1: Yes, apparently this is a big issue in America that we need to provide taxpayer-funded abortion leave. So you get an abortion, you got to have, you know, recovery.
0: Okay.
1: And the federal government needs to back you up on that. This is Representative Adelita Grijalva.
0: Mm-hmm. All right.
2: Forcing a worker to choose between paying her rent or losing a day pay to recover from a grueling gynecological procedure is not a choice. It's an economic violence.
0: Economic violence, Scott. Yes.
1: Yes.
0: And again, what was that?
2: To recover from a grueling gynecological procedure.
0: A grueling gynecological procedure. That's what they're calling abortion now?
1: Well, I thought it was just sort of easy peasy, not a big deal.
0: That's what we were told.
1: Healthcare, right?
0: Yes.
3: Hmm. Interesting.
0: Yes.
3: Renaming things is what they do.
0: Yeah.
3: The descriptions of things.
0: Of course.
3: Mm-hmm.
0: Wonder what they call a vasectomy. Maybe I don't want to know. Not sure. How you want to wordsmith that one?
3: Turning the bass into a soprano? I don't know.
0: Oh, boy.
3: Just, I don't know.
0: Yeah. You're just going with the there are no bad ideas, right?
3: I have no background in that sort of thing. No.
0: I can tell you, you do need a day or two off. I tried to come back to work early.
3: Did you? Mm-hmm.
0: Yeah. Yeah, that was one of those two. About halfway through that show, I was like, man, this was a bad, bad idea. Yeah. And then the frozen peas that I had situated, they were like melting. And then there was a big stain on the chair. Some people were very upset about it. I'm like, hey, man, I'm doing the best I can here. Yeah, anyway. Okay, other news. Well, here, this will cheer you up, Scott.
3: What was that?
0: One of your favorites is taking on a New York City liberal.
3: One of my favorites?
0: Yes. Oh,
3: yeah. Okay, all right.
1: Yeah, the House had a hearing on the left-wing dark money group known as the Southern Poverty Law Center, oh, yeah, and how they were funding the very hate groups they claim to have been fighting. Maya Wiley, she ran for mayor in New York City. She's an activist, former MSNBC pundit, and Republican Representative Brandon Gill had a fun back and forth with her.
0: Okay. Yes. Here we go.
4: You said, quote, I'm going to take $1 billion from New York City Police Department. Do you still think that's a good idea?
5: Well, I'm here to talk about hate crimes, not my run for city. I stand by my run for mayor, and I appreciate the opportunity to try to drive dollars to public safety.
4: You have to cut the police budget and change what we mean by policing. Do you still stand by that statement as well?
5: I stand by the need to invest in community safety to ensure that we have a vibrant civil rights community that is able to participate in
4: our community safe
5: from hate and bias.
4: Investing in community safety by defunding the police.
5: I am here to say that I'm really grateful we have the Southern Poverty Law Center because it is doing work, including with law enforcement,
4: defunding
5: to prevent
4: the police makes our
5: hate
4: community
5: and bias.
0: He just stays on.
3: Man.
1: Yeah. Well, it's incredible, too, because she says that the Southern Poverty Law Center is doing a lot of work to prevent hate crimes and things like that. However, according to the Southern Poverty Law Center, hate crimes are up. So they failed.
0: They have failed. Maybe that's because they're also funding them.
1: Yes.
3: Yeah,
1: which means
3: helps.
1: They've succeeded. And now I'm confused. I've gone cross-eyed.
0: Well, if you're in the business, you want to create more of it to do something about it. That's what they specialize in.
3: Yeah, and if you're a protester and you're good at it, you get that NIL money from the Southern Poverty Law Center.
0: There you go. You can make a bunch of money.
3: Right, your recruitment goes up, yes.
0: Isn't that fantastic?
3: Uh-huh.
0: No, he just stays on message. The one part, too, I just want to hear again because it was genuine. When she says it, and it just makes him laugh. Did you catch that part?
3: No.
0: Roll it again. I think it's this part.
5: To ensure that we have a vibrant civil...
0: Yes, that's it.
3: Yeah, by defunding the police.
0: Yeah. Yeah.
5: I stand by the need to invest in community safety to ensure that we have a vibrant civil...
0: Because it's laughable.
3: Community safety, yeah. Mm-hmm.
0: Yeah, that was brilliant. Love that. All right. It's that time. We do it a couple of times a day. Go around the table. May not be the biggest story out there, but it caught your attention. You want to bring it in. David, today, what's your story?
1: Well, there's a dude in Dallas-Fort Worth area named Mike Reiner. He likes taking his metal detector out and about to try to find treasure. That's what he does. Hobby. Well, the other day he was hunting at Lake Louisville when he found something unexpected. And here is part of an interview he did with a local news outlet.
6: All right.
7: I'm like, man, that thing is big. And I just start kicking it into the sand scoop, into the metal sand scoop. It's like a top of a fence post. Every movie I've ever seen that had a pipe bomb, that's what a pipe bomb looks like.
6: What?
1: It was a pipe bomb.
6: Whoa.
1: Yeah. Now, he didn't, this is just kind of comical to me. He didn't call the cops right away, though. Instead, he picked it up and ran with it in the water.
6: Like afraid the thing's going to go off.
1: Yeah.
3: In the water.
6: Yeah. Timer on it or something?
7: I knew what a stupid person would have done and run through the lake holding it up like the Olympic torch. And then, boom, I trip over a rock I don't see. And I hope you who made this pipe bomb are watching this video. You're a stupid person.
1: Well, eventually he did wind up calling 911, and Denton police came out and disposed of the pipe bomb. They think it was left by people using explosive to fish. Apparently, that's coming back. We just drop like dynamite or a little pipe bomb, and then you stun the fish or kill the fish, and
3: yeah,
1: then you scoop them up.
3: Yeah,
6: yep. Yeah, they just come right to the
3: go
6: surface.
3: The bucket,
6: yeah.
3: Then.
6: You know? Yeah, there you go. Yeah.
3: That's pretty good.
6: I didn't know people were still doing that.
3: I didn't either.
6: With the detectors.
3: Yeah.
6: Yeah. All right, Scotty, what do you got for what's
3: Hollywood
6: your story?
3: Is wasting no time bringing the Iran rescue mission to life on the big screen. The United States military pulled off, and this is the thing we forget, I think, about that rescue mission that when they went into Iran after the plane went down.
6: It was something,
3: how
6: man.
3: Insane this was.
6: It's going to be a movie.
3: It is going to be a movie. The pilot was rescued fairly quickly by the elite Air Force pararescue forces, and they've tabbed Michael Bay, by the way, to produce this thing.
6: Wow.
3: And I can't wait to see it. I don't get too excited about movies. He did, Pearl Harbor, Transformers, Armageddon, The Rock. He did all those movies.
6: Yeah.
3: So I'm really looking forward to it. Apparently there's a book coming out, too, based on the book that's coming out on the rescue mission. But it was amazing. I mean, and I think I got lost in all of the, man, we're so glad these guys are giving back. They rescued him. They went and got him. The nuts and bolts that went into this thing.
0: Yes. Well, I think the other thing that gets lost is that we have a media that so desperately does not want to give the administration any win or positive story whatsoever that, yeah, they did the bare bones minimum on that story. Yeah. But can you imagine if this would have happened, say, Desert Storm, if this is 1991 again, mm-hmm. and there would have been a rescue like that, the coverage that it would have got then? It's a completely different world now.
3: It is, and I think, well, this is really something that I'm going to enjoy seeing and hearing about, because I don't know as much about it as I should.
0: Yeah, that is true. For my story, this was a few weeks back, apparently, during Lesbian Awareness Month, or a week.
3: When was
0: Lesbian
3: that?
0: Lesbian Visibility Week.
3: Last week?
0: That was late in April,
3: oh,
0: correct?
3: Yeah, okay.
1: It was.
0: But this one particular person on social media is very upset because of stereotypes and people just don't understand, first of all, like the history of lesbians and the different dynamics. And I think what she's getting at is people should do the work to be more understanding. I have the clip if you would want to make
3: it. Sure. How to understand lesbians better, yes.
0: Okay. Mm-hmm. So you're willing to do the work starting right now.
1: Well, I mean, all my life I've assumed that lesbians are invisible. And, you know, I need that week once a year to, like, open my eyes and be like, oh, my gosh, that's right. They are there.
0: Here you go.
8: I'm a genderqueer femme lesbian. I use they and she pronouns, and I'm dating and in love with my partner, who is a butch gender non-confirming transmasculine lesbian who uses he and she pronouns.
0: Okay, got it so far?
1: No.
3: Transmasculine?
0: Yeah, if you want to take notes on this, David, that's really doing the work.
3: I'm really confused.
0: You don't have a pen in your hand, Scott.
1: Well, I know, but I'm trying to write this down here.
0: I thought you were trying
3: to
0: do the work.
3: I'm trying to commit transmasculine.
0: Okay, here.
8: I'm a genderqueer femme lesbian. I use they and she pronouns.
1: Gender queer femme lesbian.
0: Yes.
1: Who uses she, they?
0: Yeah.
8: Is they and she pronouns. And yeah. I'm dating and in love with my partner, who is a butch gender non-confirming transmasculine lesbian.
0: Got it.
3: Now, a transmasculine
1: lesbian. Okay, so butch gender non-conforming transmasculine lesbian.
3: Is a woman trying to be a man, a masculine man?
1: I think it's a...
3: Or a man
1: basically
3: trying to be...
1: what most of us would have called a butch lesbian.
3: Okay.
0: But you just got to put some other descriptors on there because it makes it sound, I don't know, more pretentious?
1: Yeah, I guess so.
0: Okay, all right, go on.
8: Who uses he and she pronouns. Happy Lesbian Visibility Week. We are a type of couple that has existed since the dawn of lesbians.
0: Okay, mm-hmm. They've existed forever.
3: The Dawn of Lesbians.
0: Yes.
3: A movie.
1: I think that's a Steven Spielberg movie. The Dawn of Lesbians.
0: And?
8: Yet, tragically, a lot of chronically online queer people who have not engaged with lesbian history.
0: Tragically.
3: I haven't engaged with much lesbian history.
0: You haven't, because you haven't done the work.
3: I don't think I have, anyway.
0: But you're trying now, and that's a good sign.
3: Okay, I'm working on
0: okay,
3: it.
0: Okay, go ahead.
8: In theory, lesbians in the outside world just don't have an understanding about which lesbians, femme lesbians, stud lesbian, and those dynamics.
0: Okay.
3: Well,
0: I think she said stud lesbians.
3: Stud lesbians?
1: Stud lesbians, yeah.
0: I hadn't heard that one before.
3: Hmm, that's a new one.
0: Now, is that just like a lesbian that's a good athlete?
1: Let me see.
0: You know, like, cause sometimes guys will, you know, talk about somebody that's really good at whatever sport. They're like, yeah, it's a stud.
3: Studly.
0: I don't know.
3: Yeah.
0: David's looking it up.
1: A stud is a black masculine presenting lesbian.
0: Okay.
3: Well, presenting lesbian?
1: Masculine presenting. Like,
3: oh, masculine presenting
1: again,
3: lesbian.
1: A black lesbian who's butch is what a normal person might say.
0: Okay. All right.
3: All right.
0: So I think with all this, we've done the work required at least for today so that we could avoid this tragedy in the future.
3: We have a year to bone up on this. Just
0: hello.
3: To make sure.
0: I don't know if I'd use that terminology,
3: well,
0: sir.
3: Well, perhaps I used the wrong terminology.
0: Yeah, I believe so.
3: Yeah.
0: Okay. Now you just took a step backwards. You did all this work, and then you just took a freaking step backwards.
3: You know what? I didn't even catch that.
0: I bet you know exactly what you did, sir.
3: Never.
1: I think maybe we need, like, a history of lesbians special on the BBC. David Attenborough can narrate it.
0: Oh, there you go.
1: Here we have.
3: Who better, right?
0: Sometimes I'm like, what do you expect out of people? And
9: now we're in the natural habitat of the genderqueer femme lesbian who uses they, she pronouns. It's a Lowe's Hardware.
0: What a world we live in, man.
3: Put all that on a business card. Wow.
0: All right, we got to get to a news update. And then there is the case of the oatmeal cream pie bandit. You don't want to miss that for Nimrod's in the news in just a few.

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0: The Markley Van Camp and Robbins Show. You know, a lot of people are talking about the weight loss injections because they can be dramatic, lose a bunch of weight, especially with summer coming up. People are like, yeah, I'd love to lose some weight, but boy, that weekly shot, I don't want to be doing that. And if you've heard about some of the side effects, well, a lot of people don't want that either, for good reason. That's why doctors created something different. It's called Lean from Brickhouse Nutrition.
1: Yeah, Lean uses studied ingredients that have been shown to help manage blood sugar, control your appetite and cravings. 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
0: News update, David Van Camp.
1: Well, again, 200 pages in the Democrat autopsy of the 2024 election. No deep dive on covering up the infirmity of Joe Biden.
0: Is there anything? Because I know stuff is still coming out.
1: Yeah. They do say that the White House did not sufficiently support Kamala Harris, but the annotations in this thing are the funniest part because the person who wrote this is some idiot that is now no longer working for the DNC.
0: Right.
1: And this is why Ken Martin, the head of the DNC, didn't want it to be released, because it's a bunch of, like, misreadings, false statements, and just sloppy work.
0: Wow. It was like they hired DEI
1: to do
0: the report. Something like that. Wow. More on that later. We got to get to Nimrod. Here we go.
3: When the going gets tough.
4: Damn it, this is too hard.
3: The dumb get dumber.
5: All right, Dean.
3: It's Nimrod's in the News on the Markley, Van Camp, and Robbins Show.
6: I love the poorly educated.
0: All right. Nimrod's in the News. We go to Colorado. There's a local farm stand. That's nice.
2: Yeah, it is nice.
0: You get some good food. A lot of times, reasonable price. You're helping people locally. Oh, this wasn't cool what this woman did, and it was documented.
7: A couple weeks ago, I had a woman stop by with her very large bag and pretty much take all the treats out of the stand.
0: What?
7: She also took a bunch of jams and stuff from one of my other vendors in large amounts. Like, she filled this bag as full as she could fill it, and then also filled her arms, and then just said thanks to the camera and peaced out. I had just put out all the oatmeal cream pies that you guys voted on, and she took all of them. I think I had 5 left after that I ended up putting out, so I think like 5 other people got oatmeal cream pies, but she took the rest.
0: This is the oatmeal cream pie bandit. I mean, this is like the most popular one. They make a bunch of them for everyone to enjoy.
2: Mm-hmm.
0: And this woman comes, and by the way, there was clearly on camera, she looks at the camera knowing that she's going to get caught, you would think, and says thanks before walking away without paying.
2: Well, she's polite when she steals,
0: I guess.
2: Yeah.
0: So this is the thing. Here's the great part of the story. A couple weeks later, the bandit comes back.
1: Man, returning to the scene of the crime?
0: Yes.
2: It was so good.
0: Have you ever had a good oatmeal cream pie?
2: No, I have, and they're very good.
0: Oh, buddy,
2: they're the best.
0: It's hard to have just one.
2: I know.
0: So, yeah, they came back. The owner confronted her, said, I have a tab for you from a couple weeks ago. She asked, well, how do you want me to pay? Woman patted down her pocket and said, you know what? I got to go back to my car. I got to get my phone. So she dropped her shopping bag. Owner filmed her so she could get her license plate. Passed that on to the police. Well, a couple of those police officers may well have been there and didn't get any oatmeal cream pies.
2: No, they didn't.
0: So they were bent. So the police say that she has been charged accordingly.
2: With oatmeal cream pie theft?
0: Yes. Mm. Well, and all the other stuff too. I mean, the jams.
2: Right.
0: All different things. Yes.
2: Yeah.
0: The tale of the oatmeal cream pie bandit. Wow. That's Nimrod's in the News. All right. Warmer weather's finally here, which means cookouts, ball games, maybe a little time on the water. Basically, all the good stuff. But let's be honest, it also means heavier food, more sweets, and yeah, maybe a couple extra drinks sneaking in there too. And all of that It can take a toll on your liver whether you realize it or not.
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10: From ABC News, I'm Chuck Sievertson. President Trump getting blowback on the fund he wants the Justice Department to set up to pay people claiming they were harmed by the government. ABC News Chief White House Correspondent Mary Bruce.
11: A growing number of Republicans outraged.
12: I don't support it. I think it's a... You can't do that.
13: If someone is damaged by the federal government right now, there is already a process in place to be able to get restitution for that.
14: Sends the signal, hey, go breach the Capitol, destroy the building, assault police officers, you may even get compensated for someday. That's absurd.
11: Roughly 600 people were charged with obstruction or assaulting police officers in connection with January 6th. At least 170 pleaded guilty, and dozens others were found guilty by jury.
10: Inside the Oval Office today, the president was asked about fellow Republicans in the Senate who are not in favor of the fund.
15: Are you losing control of the Senate, Senate Republicans?
16: I don't know. I really don't know. I can tell you, I only do what's right.
10: A measure to force President Trump to end the Iran war is expected to come up for a vote in the House today. Big test of lawmakers' willingness to go along with a war they didn't authorize. What's keeping oil and gasoline prices high continues the Iranian and U.S. blockades of the Strait of Hormuz. Ukrainian drones smashed into another Russian refinery overnight, starting a big fire, says Ukrainian President Zelensky. The number of people applying for state jobless benefits was little changed in the week just ended, says ABC's Jim Ryan.
17: The Labor Department's weekly report on unemployment filings found 209,000 people submitting their initial applications in the week leading up to May 16th. That's 3,000 fewer than the week before. All told, about 7.4 million Americans are collecting unemployment.
10: The U.S. Commission of Fine Arts has approved the design for the military victory arch President Trump wants to build in Washington, despite opposition. Approval was assured because Trump fired all the old commissioners and hired new ones. On Wall Street, the major indexes are lower today. You're listening to ABC News.
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10: Federal weather experts announcing Atlantic hurricane season predictions. Below average activities expected, says Dr. Neil Jacobs.
20: 8 to 14 named storms with winds at or above 39 miles an hour. Of these, 3 to 6 hurricanes with winds at or above 74 miles an hour. And 1 to 3 major hurricanes, that's your category 3 to 5, with winds at or above 111 miles an hour.
10: Dr. Jacobs is Undersecretary of Commerce for Oceans and Atmosphere. A new weight loss drug, Retatrutide, is being touted for its ability to increase the amount lost. Not available yet, says ABC News Chief Medical Correspondent Dr. Tara Narula.
21: It's being studied for a lot of different indications, not just obesity and diabetes, but also cardiovascular disease, renal disease, liver disease, osteoarthritis, lower back pain. Still experimental, still undergoing trials. They expect that they will put it in front of the FDA for approval in 2027 or 2028. But important to note, if you do see this drug being advertised now, it is not the real drug.
10: The U.S. Surgeon General is reissuing an advisory, says ABC's Sophie Flay.
22: So the report recommends children younger than 18 months, no screen time. Under 6, less than 1 hour per day. And kids ages 6 to 18, 2 hours per day. The main message from this report, live real life, both at home and at school. Experts say parents should lead by example, creating regularly scheduled time without the screens.
10: Chuck Sievertson, ABC News.
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0: Jamie Markley, David Van Camp, Scott Robbins. Ooh. Thank you for being here. Can't say we don't have fun.
2: Oh,
0: okay,
2: we do.
0: Gotta get serious now.
2: Okay, serious face.
0: There we go. Okay. Yeah, there was a problem with some email. We got it figured out.
2: This is the most entertaining 10 minutes of my day. I just wish I could have brought you all in on it.
0: Yeah, Scott was having some trouble. We got it fixed, and there you go.
2: It's
0: pretty easy. Uh-huh. It was broke again. We got her fixed.
1: Yeah. It's only Scott's Gmail that breaks.
0: Okay. That is true. Yes.
2: I'm cursed.
0: Okay. So Hakeem Jeffries, he's a big leader with the Democrats in the House. When he speaks, man, like 5 people listen.
1: Well, that's true, yeah. He has joined the NAACP in calling for a boycott of universities in states where lawmakers have redrawn illegal congressional districts. And the Supreme Court said that these districts are illegal, we got to get rid of them, so we're doing that.
0: Okay. And so then this is the big deal to just cry and whine about it.
1: Yeah.
0: And boycott. Okay.
27: This is an unprecedented moment featuring an unprecedented attack on black political representation.
0: Oh,
27: and
0: gosh.
27: Therefore, it requires an unprecedented response. That's right.
0: That's right. We were cheating, see? We had been cheating for years. Decades, we had been cheating and getting away with it. And someone then called us out on it.
1: Yep.
0: And we don't like that at all.
27: We are here standing in solidarity with the NAACP and its call for athletes to boycott institutions within the SEC that belong to states that have unleashed these Jim Crow-like racially oppressive tactics, which is unacceptable, unconscionable, and un-American.
0: How is it like Jim Crow, Hakeem?
1: They just say it. It's

0: So don't. But right. This is a chance for them to make serious money.
1: Yeah.
0: And you're saying, no, don't do that.
2: Yeah, don't do it based on spite.
1: Yes.
0: Yes.
2: Well, that's a great plan, jackass. Think that one through?
0: No, I don't think so. I can't wait to see how this goes. And then what, are they just going to shame every athlete that says, I'm going
2: to
0: Bama?
2: Well, that's just it.
1: I'd like to see Hakeem Jeffries go up to some of these dudes play at Bama and be like, you know, you're really being a traitor to your race. What? What did you just say to me?
0: Right. All of a sudden, big tough guy Hakeem is not going to be so tough.
1: Yeah.
2: Well, I hope these guys don't take a, you know, online beating for it.
1: Oh, they, well, there's going to be the nuts, but,
2: yeah.
1: I mean, they don't care. A lot of these guys, a lot of the athletes don't even know that this call has gone out there, I would be willing to bet.
2: I think it's, too, one of those things, like, after week one, nobody cares anymore.
0: Probably.
2: Leading up to a lot of stomping and hissy fitting and that sort of thing.
0: Yeah. Don't disagree.
2: I can't believe they're calling for that, though. That's incredible.
0: Yeah. Meanwhile, L.A. mayor's race, getting more interesting every day.
1: Oh, yeah.
0: And Karen Bass is saying what?
1: Well, she was asked by Politico if she supports the idea of letting non-citizens vote in elections.
0: Oh, I bet she does. I haven't even heard this answer yet. Have you, Scott?
2: No.
0: Okay. Roll it.
3: With Donald Trump in the White House, is this the right time for Los Angeles to go down this path?
4: Well, I think we need to explore it. Now, I've not seen exactly what he's calling for. I have a little familiarity of what happens in other cities, and for example, some cities will allow people to vote in, like, city council and school board elections because they pay local taxes, but they are not necessarily undocumented. They might be here completely legally, but have not finished the citizenship process. So we'll wait and see.
0: Yeah. In other words, if it helps me politically, then I'm all for it.
1: Yeah. No, I mean, no, if you're not a citizen, and I don't care if it's illegal or even legal, you don't get to vote. The same reason why a lot of homeowners associations, they don't let people who are renting homes in the neighborhood have a say at the board meetings. Because you can walk on your lease, and yes, there are some legal and civil ramifications for that, but it's way different than if you walk on a mortgage.
0: Yeah, that's true. I didn't even thought of that. But again, man, what other country you go to where you think you can just start voting when you're not a citizen?
1: Right.
2: None.
0: You already know that's out.
2: Yeah.
0: That's out of play. It's not going to happen. Yeah. Oh, but it's different here. It's just slimy, man. Just shouldn't be surprised. And then you said that Dr. Oz was trolling The View?
1: Oh, yeah. The cows on The View. You know, the other day, they were talking about Mark Cuban teaming up with President Trump with Trump RX, a site that connects people with cheaper prescription drug prices online.
0: Yeah.
1: The cows on The View freaked out about it, and Dr. Oz decided to have a little bit of fun with it. He videoed himself watching the clip and then gave his reaction.
0: Okay, roll it.
5: Well, I like Mark Cuban. I've always liked him, but this is a mistake. And once Trump puts his name on prescriptions, we're all going to die, okay?
6: Unfortunately, we still have no medications for Trump derangement syndrome on TrumpRx.gov, but we're working on it.
0: That's pretty good.
2: Well,
0: man.
2: The token conservative in the on The View, I can't think of her name now.
1: Alyssa Farah Griffin.
2: Thank you, yeah. She at least chimed in and went, well, wait a minute. What are we talking about here? If I get lower drug prices, that's a good thing.
0: Exactly.
2: I don't care whose name's on it.
0: No kidding.
2: Of course, they can't have that. But, you know, he's the one that's going to make all the money off of it.
0: Mark Cuban
2: and Trump.
0: Okay. Is it a problem, though, if people are still getting it cheaper?
2: Right.
0: Somebody's going to make money.
2: It's not like
0: usually somebody with the best idea or the resources to put that idea in motion. That's the way it works.
2: It's not like Cuban is running around in a lab making his own.
0: Well, no.
2: No, I mean, this is so stupid. I mean, again, it's one of those things. I get it for cheaper, sometimes significantly cheaper prices by using this that Cuban backs, by the way. Because one thing I can say about Mark Cuban that's good is he's always been really focused on the health care of the country.
0: Yes.
2: Always has been. And so he looks at this as an opportunity, teams up with Trump, they freak out, but the average American who's going to pay less at the drugstore is pleased by this. They like it.
0: As a question, I don't even know if anyone will come to mind, but David, Scott, think about the richest person you can't stand.
1: Yeah.
0: Like you just really don't like them.
1: Yeah.
0: Okay. Somebody come to mind?
1: Tom Steyer.
0: Okay?
2: Yeah, I don't like Tom Steyer either.
0: All right, so Tom Steyer.
2: Yeah, we'll use

0: Tim.
1: Let's say Tom Steyer makes some sort of deal with all of the gas companies and worldwide. He figure out a way right now for you to get $2 cheaper a gallon. But he's going to make a boatload of money off this.
2: I don't care. Somebody is, right?
3: Yeah.
2: Somebody's going to make money. That's why we have business and research and all these other things, right?
1: Would you say, I know, I want to pay full price for the gas. Right. I don't want that guy to get it. Would you say that?
3: No.
1: That's the insanity
2: of it.
1: For
2: the same thing. Yeah.
1: Yes.
2: It's not the knockoff Temu gas, you know. I mean,
1: right, exactly.
2: Yeah, it's the same thing. It just makes no sense to me how they're so incensed and pissed.
1: Yes.
2: That Trump came up with something that, you know, with Mark Cuban and help of other people, I'm sure.
1: Yes.
2: But yeah, he put his name on it. I don't care. I mean, I have 3 prescriptions a day that I take.
1: Yeah.
2: And fortunately, I have insurance. We have insurance. You know, that's a good thing.
1: Yes.
2: That helps. And good RX helps.
1: Yeah.
2: There's so
1: when
2: many
1: the insurance
2: things,
1: doesn't, good RX is there.
2: Yeah, good RX is right there. Yeah.
1: Yeah.
2: And it's a good thing. But, you know, you still come out of pocket with you know, significant amount of money.
1: Yeah.
2: So if I can get it for less and Trump's name is on my RX, I'm fine.
1: Yes. Well, there you go. Colbert, we hit that earlier talking about his last show. And
2: well, Bruce Springsteen's going to be on there.
1: Well, that was last night, wasn't it?
2: Was that last night?
1: Or I don't want
3: that. That was last night.
2: Okay, I guess that was last night. Yeah, he did the speech 10 minutes before he sang a song.
1: Oh, yeah.
4: The streets of Minneapolis.
5: We're in dark times in this country right now.
1: Well, he's saying it was all because, you know, it wasn't because the show was failing.
2: Right.
1: It's because Trump can't take a joke.
5: Can't take a joke.
1: And they wanted this deal to go through.
5: People are suffering.
1: Blah, blah, blah. It was losing $40 million a year.
3: Yeah.
1: That's not a great business model.
2: I think Bruce would cut bait if he was losing $40 million a year with something.
1: I would think so.
2: Yeah.
1: Isn't he close to a billionaire?
2: Yeah, well, he's got like 400 acres or whatever of land in New Jersey.
1: Well, I mean, Colbert, you know,
2: guy's a multi-gazillionaire.
1: Colbert
2: yes.
1: was making $15 million a year.
2: Yes.
1: Bruce, why didn't you step up and say, I'm going to pay for this show myself?
2: Yeah, write the check.
1: You could have done it. I mean, it was for sale. We know that because the comedian that bought it.
2: E Street Band could be the house band.
1: There you go.
2: Yeah.
1: I was surprised because it was in USA Today. It was an opinion piece about he got exactly what he deserved, talking about Stephen Colbert. Saying his whole approach to late-night comedy was to offer snarky solace to his fellow progressives while hurling nightly insults at the tens of millions of Americans who don't agree with his far-left politics.
2: Right.
1: Which is true. I mean, and he goes into great detail with this piece. Again, surprised that it was in USA Today. I'm glad he wrote it. And I did not hear this, but he wrote, as he approached his final show, Colbert claimed he's more conservative in real life than he appears on TV.
2: What does that mean?
1: I don't know. Said it's the best joke he's told in years. I haven't laughed at that one. Yeah. But again, talking about the audience that even Letterman had, not to even mention Carson before him, and how it just kept dwindling. Because it was a nightly tantrum thrown by an angry liberal. And that's sort of what the comedy was. And again, in the end, that's pretty much why it failed.
2: Well, Letterman's going to be on there. He's been one of these. I mean, he's all of a sudden is on the Colbert bandwagon. And
1: oh, all those guys.
2: I think he always was a progressive.
1: Oh, yeah.
2: But he just couched it.
1: I think that was it.
2: The guy from, you know, Indiana and all shucks in it.
1: Well, you could have been a liberal in 1998, but you were going to make fun of Bill Clinton.
2: Yeah.
1: With the whole Lewinsky thing, that was just, you know, part of it. So, I don't know. There are a lot of people that are not going to miss that show at all. Again, what was it? The average? 2.5 million?
2: Yeah.
1: Kind of pale in comparison as to what it was.
2: See what happens, Byron Allen buying his own show.
1: Yeah, with the comedians.
2: Yeah, that's a new twist, too. The guy's buying the show.
1: Yeah, no kidding.
2: The time slot.
1: Yeah. All right. Much more to get to. Oh, very interesting. Not getting a ton of play, but Trump targeting illegal immigration through banking rules. What exactly does that mean? Need to get to that and the 5 stories we're watching today straight ahead.

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0: The Markley, Van Camp, and Robbins Show. Jamie Markley, David Van Camp, Scott Robbins. You know what it's time for?
1: Yep.
0: The five stories we're watching today. One,
2: two, all right, number five, the mastermind behind the massive $250 million Feeding Our Future fraud scam in Minnesota has been sentenced 41 and a half years in prison.
0: Good. Wow.
3: Where'd they come up with that number? 41 and a half.
2: Just part of the... Well, they usually put it out in months, and I don't do that because people don't think of
3: time in those things.
2: In so
3: months.
2: 40,
3: yeah. 41 and a half.
2: Yeah. Number four, Democrat congressional candidate Maureen Galindo, hoping to represent a district in Texas that includes parts of San Antonio all the way up through New Braunfels and into Austin, tried to walk back her threat to put Jews in concentration camps.
0: Jeez.
2: That's actually... and listen to this.
4: Billionaire Zionists in prison, that does not mean I want Jews in internment camps. I don't care what religion you are. If you are a Zionist, meaning that you believe that you are just entitled to land or someone's just entitled to land based off of religious beliefs and that you'll kill all of the Semites for it, then yeah, I think that you're a danger to humanity and belong in prison.
2: Huh. Oh, so if you believe that you're entitled to a piece of land because of religious beliefs, you should be locked up. So not only is she calling for the lockup of most Jews, but also Palestinians.
0: Palestinians, yes. Yeah.
2: And every...
0: That's what she's saying.
2: Every person from Saudi Arabia, apparently.
0: Yeah.
2: Wow.
3: Please tell me she's not going to win.
2: I don't think so, no. Because even, like, Alexandria Ocasio-Cortez, that was a bridge too far for her. This lady's a nut. Another spoiled brat idiot.
0: Well, yeah, you can tell by the delivery of speech. I guess I didn't think about that with the Palestinians. Sorry about that.
5: All right, listen, all right, listen. Okay,
0: I'm not down with you. All right, got it.
2: All right, number three. Meanwhile, the Democrats' autopsy of the 2024 election has been released. The DNC chair, Ken Martin, disavowed it and said, hey, it doesn't meet my standards. And he's right. They just shouldn't have lied about why they weren't releasing it. You know, that's the thing.
0: Yeah, the autopsy we did, it just was not well done.
2: Yeah, just say, no, this was nonsense. I mean, they actually claimed in this autopsy that rioters during the Capitol riot beat a cop to death. And there's an annotation in there saying that's not true.
0: Of course not.
2: And so, yeah, it was garbage. Number two, an Air France flight from Paris to Detroit was forced to divert to Montreal due to U.S. flight restrictions. Linked to the Ebola outbreak, one of the passengers was from the Democratic Republic of Congo. And now I guess every flight that is coming into the United States from that region of Africa is going to be landing at, like, one airport.
0: Yeah.
2: So I think it's Dulles is where they're going to be landing. And number one, two Iranian sources are telling Reuters today that Supreme Leader has ordered that the country's stockpile of near weapons grade uranium must stay inside Iran. And it sounds like maybe a bombathon will be commencing shortly.
0: Yeah, wouldn't be surprised. Poor David. He had to turn the mic off. He's coughing.
2: Yeah.
3: Well, yeah.
0: He's hanging in there today.
3: He is. He's toughing up.
0: Yeah. That was number one, yeah?
2: Yes, that was number one.
0: Oh, I mentioned Trump targeting the illegal immigration through the banking rules.
3: Yes.
0: Executive order yesterday restoring integrity into America's financial system, directing federal agencies and banking regulators to increase scrutiny around financial activity tied to illegal immigration, putting the pressure on. As far as cash structuring, shell companies, potential labor trafficking indicators, and the whole goal is to make it harder to be here illegally. This is the Markley, Van Camp, and Robbins Show.
3: If I ever have a shell company, I'm just going to call it Shell Company. No one will suspect.
2: Well, then you'll get sued by Shell.
3: Yeah, right. Yeah, right.
0: It just has to be a good-sounding thing.
3: Right, exactly.
0: Like Americans Concerned for Children.
2: Yes.
0: Some nonsense like that. Thinking no one will ever look here.
3: Children first.
2: Only people who want to throw puppies and kittens off of the Golden Gate Bridge would suspect this is a fraud. That's what right. LLC.
3: Exactly. Yeah. Right.
0: Yeah, it's so true, man. Okay, there's a lot going on. Okay, imagine this. Say you're a renter, whether that's a duplex, a house, apartment, whatever, and something needs fixed. The landlord says, well, I'll fix it, you know, maybe when you're gone. and you find out the landlord's getting busy on your couch.
2: Oh.
0: We got that story coming up. Yeah, and a news update, much more straight ahead.

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9: 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Cloudy skies with a few peaks of sun this afternoon, with daytime highs approaching 72. Winds out of the northeast, 8 to 15 miles an hour. Cloudy skies expected tonight, lows around 55. Storms likely tomorrow, high temperatures reach up to 71. Cloudy skies expected. I'm staff meteorologist Derek Height. Currently 68.

0: The Markley, Van Camp, and Robin Show. I'm Jamie Markley, the Gen Xer. David Van Camp, the millennial, and the sexy boomer, Scott Robbins. So last night on Fox, Eric Burleson, who is the rep out of Missouri, was on talking about, well, UFOs. Because he sent a letter to MIT Lincoln Labs regarding a flying saucer talk from 1952.
1: Wow.
0: They, you know, all these UFO files are coming out, and people are saying, hey, there's not enough. We want more of this. And you get the one dude saying there's four different types of aliens that have been here. From, you know,
1: four, huh?
2: Yeah.
0: You heard it, David.
2: It's like, what is it? There's like the lizard people.
0: Yeah.
2: The gray men.
0: Like reptilian gray.
1: Oh, the gray men.
0: Yes. More like a humanoid.
2: Yeah.
1: Yeah.
0: What was the other one?
2: I don't remember.
0: Yeah.
1: Remember that Art Bell show?
0: Well, yeah.
1: He used to have the gray people. He used to talk about them all the time.
0: Yeah.
1: Yeah.
0: Well, then people are like, yeah, we've known about it for years.
1: Yeah. Under the beds and in closets and things.
0: All that sort of stuff.
1: Yeah.
0: So anyway, he's on Fox last night, and as far as this goes, he said they had seen some videos. He talked about it and the people involved. Interesting.
3: So there's a lot of videos that we have received word from insiders. We have a list of video files. We sent those to the Department of War requesting access to be able to be briefed on those. We have been briefed. Representative Luna, myself, and Burchett and others sat in a room and watched 52 videos. And it was some of these videos that have not been made public yet. Some of them are pretty, very interesting. I don't want to get people's hopes up. There's a lot of videos, and I think that the way that the administration is going about this is the right way, but just keep in mind, a lot of these videos have not been explained, but as you watch some of them, you'll see that some of them are clearly balloons or birds, but there's also some things in there that are very interesting.
0: Very interesting. It sounds like more Pong to me.
2: Yeah, pretty very interesting is not a... That's not a phrase. That's not a thing people say.
1: What does it mean?
0: But... Like he's saying, you know, these different labs are saying that they're paid by the government and they're holding this information, but now they're saying they will share it. Because I'm like, okay, until I really get some serious evidence, I don't buy it.
1: Okay. Suit yourself.
0: And you say it every time, even though you don't mean it, because you have this fear that they're going to come visit you.
1: Well, they may come visit you now that you're saying you don't
0: believe. I've been saying it forever.
1: Exist. Well, hang in there.
0: Yeah, okay.
1: It hasn't gotten around to you yet.
0: Okay. Can they give me some sort of magic golf club that'll keep it in the fairway?
1: Maybe.
0: That'd be good.
1: You asked nicely.
0: Try that. Anyway, Burleson goes on. Jesse Waters asks, well, do you believe this stuff or not?
3: Jesse, I'm still a skeptic, but I'm doing my job. I'm on oversight. I'm following the investigation where it takes me, and I'm keeping an open mind. I'm just trying to stick to the facts. But what I will point out to you is that one of the documents that people are kind of overlooking in that first batch is towards the very end, it's a document that's named U.S. PER Statement About UAP Sightings. And in that report, you have officials, high-level intelligence officers, government officials who all reported seeing an incursion at one of our military bases in which they had an orange orb that was producing or disseminating other red types of orbs. This was cited not by, you know, people in a tinfoil hat and a band down by the river. This is our own government officials. And so that's a credible document that everybody should be looking at.
0: Yes, because of the orange orb that produced red orbs.
2: Well, it turns out that was actually the spirit of Donald Trump throwing out MAGA hats.
0: There you go.
2: Yeah.
1: New from Chrysler, the orange orb.
0: Why are you laughing?
1: Because the way you just reacted and rolled your eyes.
0: You're like, whatever. Yeah. But give us the goods.
1: Get out of here.
0: You know.
1: Get out of here.
0: I know.
1: With your orange orb talk.
0: I mean, David, you've been fascinated in this stuff for years. You got to admit you're very disappointed with what's come out so far.
2: Well, I don't think if there is some sort of bombshell, we're never going to hear about it. You think that anybody involved in some sort of massive alien or ancient, you know, Earth civilization coming to visit us again, anybody involved with that kind of cover-up is going to tell the dorks in Congress about it? Please. That's not happening.
0: Right, but at the same time, you're sort of expecting, okay, there are different people in charge now, and they're going to, you know, release the beast of information.
2: No, they're not going to do that.
0: Okay. Yeah. Well, boy, so you're disappointed in the end.
2: Well, in the end, it's like, I don't know if... I think the only way we find out for real that there has been some sort of contact is when the aliens decide to disclose it.
1: Oh, that could be right. Yeah, you're right. Because if they're like 50 years more advanced than us, think about that.
0: Yeah.
1: They'll just telepathically send it.
0: They'll come back, they'll come down and they'll say, yeah. And you guys buying into that climate change is the funniest thing I've ever seen.
1: Right.
0: Anyway, all right, it's that time. We move on. We go around the table. It may not be the biggest story out there, but it caught your attention. David, what's your story here?
2: Well, I guess this is sort of a consumer alert story, but it's crazy. Warning sent out as hundreds of oven doors are exploding without warning.
0: What?
2: Like, there, people, I'll play you some audio here. This dude is cooking something and apparently has his phone out. And he's, you know, listening to music, sort of talking to somebody. And then his oven door just shattered.
0: The aliens are here.
2: So the Consumer Product Safety Commission has received 386 complaints about oven doors spontaneously exploding, sometimes even when the oven is turned off.
0: Whoa.
2: So 40 injuries have occurred from this defect, and of the complaints, you've got 263 of the products involved were Frigidaire, 63, GE, 35, Whirlpool, 15 of those, LG, and 10 Samsung ovens.
1: You pick the glass out, that pie's still good.
2: All right.
0: I've never heard of that before.
1: I haven't either.
0: I know, I'd ask you, David, but you're coughing through this whole thing.
2: Yeah, I'm not.
0: Have you ever heard of just an oven exploding?
2: No. Not like that.
1: No. A lot of times, you might have a gas leak or something that could cause that, but usually it's the whole wall that goes, too.
0: Well, it's not a recall in the actual oven.
1: No.
0: Oh, that's wild.
1: Wow.
0: All right, Scotty, what do you got for What's Your Story?
1: Nancy Mace introduced something. I didn't know much about this. A joint resolution proposing a constitutional amendment that requires representatives, senators, federal judges at every level, and all Senate-confirmed officers to be natural-born citizens. She said this is not complicated. If you held power in the American government, you should be a natural-born citizen in America. And she cited Ilhan Omar as a perfect example. Somebody trying to bring their stuff in.
0: Yeah.
1: Not a born citizen. And again, whether this goes anywhere, whether it fizzles out, I don't know.
2: No, it won't. She just wants the attention.
1: Well, and she's going to get it. She just got some.
0: Yeah, she did.
1: Thanks, Nancy, for giving me this. I don't know. I mean, it's worth talking about. It's worth debating, I think.
0: Yeah.
1: I mean, you know, just because of where we are with some of these people. Yeah.
0: I think what you said, David, it'll probably go nowhere. But yeah, I think, yeah, you could make a point.
1: Bring attention to it anyway, if nothing else, and say, well, yeah, I agree with that.
0: Well, especially things are so different, and you think about the generation coming up. You can imagine how many people would just be offended by that.
1: Oh, yeah.
0: But then if you were to ask the question, well, can you do that in another country?
1: Right.
0: Well, no.
1: Well, assimilation used to be a part of becoming a citizen.
0: It was. Yeah. Yes.
1: And as we've seen many, many times over, it doesn't happen anymore.
0: For my story, here's a person that really didn't want the attention, but they got it now. And that's a landlord that was supposed to be collecting dead birds out of the attic from this tenant. Well, I'll tell you what. I'll just let Fox 2 Detroit tell the story, and then we can react as it goes. I am shocked of the video that they're actually showing on this.
4: Lord caught really making himself at home, a tenant's home, that is, in Westland. They called him over to do home repairs and instead caught him in the act with a woman. Fox News' Jessica Dukeneck is tracking this one for us tonight. She joins us live in our newsroom with more, and this one

0: just gives you the heebie-jeebies.
1: Yeah, you never know what you're walking into when you come into work here at Fox 2 Roop. Now, the tenants in Westland, they say that the tenant and his special little friend, they position themselves right in front of the security camera. We had to look at all that footage. Very clear what they're doing.
2: Well, yeah.
1: We had a visit to that tenant to see what he had to say for himself.
2: Yeah, the landlord does not know there's a camera in there, a security camera. And I'm not joking. You see him, woman's on the couch, you can't see her, but you can tell he's like bending that, like on top, and all you see is this shoe. It's like heels up, man.
3: Oh, wow.
2: It's wild. Yes.
4: He walked back and forth through here naked. And
1: what are you doing in the kitchen? I saw him come out with some kind of rag or something.
4: I don't know. Might have been trying to make a sandwich, but I don't know.
2: I think he made a sandwich. After he was done, he made a sandwich.
3: Well, he got hungry.
2: But he didn't even get dressed. The dude is walking around naked eating a sandwich. It's wild.
4: It's creepy.
1: Their landlord was supposed to be removing dead birds from the attic. Instead, he was giving a lesson on the birds and the bees.
2: There it is. Heels up.
1: So right now, we're kind of standing at the scene of the crime. Mm-hmm. What did you guys do? Did you clean before you...
4: Most definitely. My wife, she's germaphobic, so I had to most definitely clean it before she even stepped in anywhere in this house, period.
5: Yeah, you don't have to be germaphobic to be like, yeah, we need a new couch.
3: No.
5: The landlord needs to buy us a new couch.
3: That went out on the curb the minute I got home. I saw that. Yeah.
2: Well, and we've made this commentary before. Like, if you're at a gym, some of the guys that just parade around.
3: Oh, yeah.
2: You would think you'd have to be, like, in great shape to be that proud. And it's like, not at all. This dude is not in great shape. No. I can tell you. I can't unsee it.
1: Allegedly happened Monday in Westland while Javon Crawford and his wife were in the hospital with his sick grandma. His wife started getting alerts from their security cameras on her phone.
4: She just pointed the phone to me and I seen him just doing what he was doing right here in our house.
1: Was it live?
4: It was live. Live footage.
1: Oh, my God.
2: Oh, dude.
4: Stamped and everything.
1: Bonnet down, legs up for about an hour.
3: For an hour?
2: Yes. Well, he got the sandwich, too, going. It's like a Costanza thing.
3: That's halftime. He got himself something to eat.
2: You know, your man's working hard. He's worth a deuce, apparently.
1: Wondering, too, if this guy's done this before. He seems so comfortable.
4: Too comfortable. Too comfortable. So I know for a fact that somebody that comfortable, what else could be done?
1: That landlord has some explaining to do. We tracked him to his Canton Township home. Is this you, naked in a tenant's home? What the Crawfords have handed that X-rated film over to police.
2: And that's when the old landlord, he's like standing outside his garage. He like shakes his head no and just walks away. I mean, she's got brass to go up there. Is this you on this phone right here? Dude's like,
1: How hard is it going to be next month to cut that check to him?
4: It's going to be hard. I'm gonna probably write some languages on the back of the check for him to transfer
1: a
4: to.
1: A little special memo.
4: Yeah, special memo. Yeah.
2: And then they end the story.
1: Yeah, the landlord drove off. He would not commit to himself being in that video. Now, we did consult some prosecutors and defense attorneys. They're a little bit split on whether a crime was actually committed here. If there is one and police are investigating, it would probably be something like trespassing, which is a misdemeanor. But it's likely they have a civil matter on their hands for some kind of lease violation. Reporting live in the newsroom.
2: There you go.
5: Dang.
2: Well, man, you need to get him a new couch.
5: Absolutely.
2: That wasn't leather. You know, upholstery, man. Yeah.
3: He must probably feels like he's on vacation. You know, not at his place. He's somewhere else.
2: You're the landlord, dude.
3: Yeah, I know, but still, I mean, it's unfamiliar to you.
5: Oh, there's skid marks on the couch now. Yeah. What is this?
2: This is terrible.
3: You got a nicer couch than we do. Let's go over there.
2: Seems like that could have been Nimrod's in the news.
3: It really could have been. Yeah.
2: But I was inundated today. I got Nimrod's coming up. You might get in a fight with your dad, but you don't throw feces at dad, do you?
3: No.
2: That's no good. Yeah, we'll get to that and a news update in just a few right here.

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0: the Mark McMahon Camp and Robin Show. 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
0: News update, David Van Camp.
2: More fraud charges coming down in Minnesota from the Department of Justice. They include the highest loss amount ever charged in a Medicaid case in Minnesota, ever. Okay, historic here. And the largest autism fraud scheme ever charged by Department of Justice as well.
0: Wow. Well, at least you can say people are going to go to jail for this.
2: Yes, that's what it looks like. Fingers
1: crossed.
2: Yeah,
1: it looks like it anyway, yeah.
0: Seeing it, yes. All right, we got to get to Nimrods. Here we go.
3: When the going gets tough.
4: Damn it, this is too hard.
3: The dumb get dumber.
5: All right, begin.
3: It's Nimrods in the News on the Martley, Van Camp, and Robbins Show.
4: I love the poorly educated.
0: All right. Nimrods in the News, we go to Florida. Alachua County. Boy, this was a domestic dispute that took an ugly turn. According to the arrest report, fight leading to this was around 3:45 in the afternoon, where the 25-year-old, Elisa Riviera, the mother said, you can't come on this trip to Gainesville. You're not coming. And so she jumped on the car, denting it, like jumping up and down. Okay, and that's when, you know, you got dad getting involved. And then the woman takes mom, drags her to the ground, takes her purse.
1: Oh, no.
0: Dad is trying to intervene, and that's where, for whatever reason, 25-year-old Elisa throws feces at her dad.
2: Dang.
0: Yes. Because, and by the way, the mom, body and face swollen, and according to the report, deputy noted a brown substance stuck in her father's hair alongside a bleeding bite mark.
2: Wow.
0: I know sometimes a kid could be disappointing, but this is like top-level stuff.
2: Yeah.
0: Woo, yeah, Exorcist. And that's Nimrod's in the News.
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16: From ABC News, I'm Chuck Severson. A measure to force President Trump to end the Iran war is expected up for a vote by House lawmakers in a few hours. It's a test of lawmakers' willingness to go along with a war they didn't authorize. Inside the Oval Office today, the president was asked about Iran's enriched uranium.
17: Right now we're negotiating, and we'll see. But either we're going to get it one way or the other. They're not going to have a nuclear weapon.
16: Repeating what he has said for many weeks, the war in Iran would end soon. On the outrage by fellow Republicans in Congress at his intention to have the Justice Department set up a fund to pay people claiming they were harmed by the government, potentially including rioters who attacked police at the Capitol January 6th.
18: Are you losing control of the Senate Republicans?
17: I don't know. I really don't know. I can tell you, I only do what's right.
16: Among the police officers there on January 6th,
19: Harry Dunn was also assaulted as he fought to protect the Capitol.
20: And that's what Donald Trump is doing, essentially rewarding them.
19: And tells me this new fund is a slap in the face.
20: This is taxpayer money that is being used, and taxpayers don't want to pay for this.
19: But the president says the fund is needed to pay people he claims were mistreated by the Biden Justice Department. Acting Attorney General Todd Blanche brushing off concerns may get a taxpayer payout.
21: Just to be clear, people that hurt police get money all the time.
16: ABC News Chief White House Correspondent Mary Bruce. Ukrainian drones smashed into another Russian refinery overnight, starting a big fire, says Ukrainian President Zelensky. Apparently the latest long-range attack on Moscow's oil industry. Federal weather experts with the agency NOAA announcing Atlantic hurricane season predictions.
22: With roughly a 55% chance of being below normal, a 35% chance of near normal, and a 10% chance of above normal.
16: Dr. Neil Jacobs, Undersecretary of Commerce for Oceans and Atmosphere. After being down most of the day so far, Wall Street indexes are up. 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
16: Stubbornly high interest rates continue to plague the housing market. ABC's Jim Ryan says construction began on only 1.5 million new homes.
25: That's down nearly 3% from the month before, but well above analysts' expectations and higher than the figure from April of last year. Meanwhile, permits for future home building rose almost 6% in April, suggesting an uptick in construction into the summer.
16: Number of people applying for state jobless benefits changed little in the week just ended, says the Labor Department's weekly report. The Supreme Court has ruled in favor of the owner of a port in Havana. ABC News national correspondent Stephen Portnoy.
26: The 8-1 decision by the High Court had the justices siding with a U.S. company that had its dock in Havana seized in Cuba's communist revolution. The Havana Docks Corporation sued Royal Caribbean and three other major cruise lines, which had been using the port. Justice Clarence Thomas wrote that since the cruise lines have been using confiscated property, they're liable to be sued. The ruling could lead to similar claims by other firms or individuals that say their rights have also been violated.
16: A new weight loss drug, retatrutide, being touted for its ability to increase the amount lost. It is not available just yet, says ABC News chief medical correspondent Dr. Taryn Arula.
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16: Our medical correspondent Dr. Taryn Arula on one of the latest weight loss drugs. 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
7: Yep.
6: And there's a ton of other stuff. Stephen Miller was on Fox last night, kind of laid out the whole thing with Cuba.
8: You had American planes, civilian planes, unarmed, running humanitarian missions in international waters, and Raul Castro and the Cuban communist military ordered them, shot from the sky, murdering our American brothers, and now today, finally, accountability is coming for Castro.
6: By the way, how many people in America know that? If you had to guess.
4: Not many.
7: Yeah, I don't, I think, because that's, it happened, what, it's 27 years ago.
4: 86, yeah.
7: Yeah, this
6: 96.
4: 96? Yeah. Oh, I thought you said 86, okay.
6: Yeah, 30 years ago.
4: Well, still, I mean, yeah. I didn't know. I'd forgotten about it.
6: But it's weird. You see some news reports.
4: Oh, yeah, that's right.
6: And they're talking about it, but they're not highlighting it that much. But anyway, Miller goes on.
8: A very important point about Cuba, which many Americans also may not realize but need to know. Cuba, positioned just a 45-minute flight from American shores, has been a staging ground for America's adversaries for decades. It is the last outpost of communism. It is the last outpost of the Cold War. American presidents for generations have tried to deal with the problem, the threat of this communist foothold just miles away from America's shores. And President Trump, through his leadership and his vision, has brought us closer than ever to the day when Cuba will be free and when Cuba will no longer be a threat to America, but Cuba will be a friend and partner to America, which is essential for our national security.
6: So what do you think? Essential?
4: Is that I would think so, yeah. I mean, I'd buy that, yes.
7: I mean, I think it's one of those things that, yeah, it'd be nice to get done instead of, you know, placating the communist regime like what Obama tried to do. And
6: yes,
7: that it's sort of like, okay, let's try to take this down. We got a lot of irons in the fire, though, right now, and
4: I'm
7: so
4: just
7: Cuba
4: say
7: is
4: that,
7: not
4: yeah.
7: the top of my priority list.

0: against the concept of the Dave Ramsey debt snowball. You know,
1: yes.
0: Let's go grab Nicolas Maduro. That's the little guy. Tackle the little card credit card debt first.
1: Yes.
0: Then maybe move on to Cuba. Then tackle Iran.
1: Right.
0: Kind of went out of order there, but all right.
1: Yeah. Well, I think they were saying that. Well, we couldn't wait anymore. Yeah. With Iran.
2: Oh, yeah. That's what they said. Yes, I believe that. Yeah.
1: Trump was asked about Cuba yesterday.
3: We have Cuba on our mind. Very important. A lot of problem for a lot of years. And this was a big, I think it was a very big moment for people that, not only Cuban Americans, but people that came from Cuba that want to go back to Cuba, people that want to see their family in Cuba. I think this is a very big day, very important day.
1: Yeah. Well, there are a lot of Cuban Americans that were thrilled.
0: Oh, yes, for sure.
1: With it. So that's big story out there. You've got an update on some fraud, David?
0: Oh, yeah. Well, the Justice Department, also Health and Human Services, Secretary RFK Jr. announcing a major fraud bust in Minnesota. It is the largest autism fraud bust in U.S. history. Again, out of Minnesota now. Two people arrested. Here's RFK Jr. talking about it.
4: Today's arrests represent the largest autism fraud bust in American history. This was not a paperwork error. It was not a technical violation. This was organized threat, organized theft that exploited the most vulnerable children in America.
1: He can't help
4: it. Deceived family.
2: I know.
0: All right?
2: I know. It's fine. I just...
1: You wince.
2: A little bit, because it's just hard. I keep wanting to do that all the time.
1: He can't help it.
2: I know he can't help it. Adam, I'm listening.
1: And you're tired of me saying he can't help it.
2: I know he can't help it, and I'm really not making fun. I'm just a natural reaction I have when I hear him talk. I want to clear my throat.
1: Okay. All right.
2: That's all. I mean,
1: there's more, isn't there, David?
0: Oh, there is more, yeah.
2: Oh, I can't wait.
4: Okay. Please, stole taxpayer dollars meant to help children with autism access legitimate care and support. Investigators uncovered brazen schemes that billed taxpayers for non-existent services, fraudulent diagnoses, and fake care, while criminals enrich themselves at public expense. Every fraudulent autism diagnosis steals time, care, and resources from the children for whom this program was denied and who desperately need this care. Families with autistic children already face enormous challenges navigating therapies, specialists, and support systems. Fraud makes those barriers even.
1: How much
4: steeper.
1: More, David? Scott's losing it.
0: We got like 40 seconds
1: left.
0: Yeah.
1: Oh goodness, this is the longest clip we've had.
2: Okay.
1: Go ahead.
2: Go.
4: Facing a real autism crisis. Today, approximately one in every 31 children is diagnosed with autism spectrum disorder. Medicaid finances a significant share of autism-related services nationwide, and spending has risen dramatically over the last decade, and a lot of that spending is because of fraud. When criminals exploit these programs, taxpayers lose billions, and vulnerable children lose their access to care. Healthcare fraud costs the United States tens of billions of dollars every year. Some estimates place the broader cost of healthcare fraud and improper payments at $100 billion annually.
1: Okay.
0: There's about 30 seconds more left.
2: No, there's not. Don't.
1: Well, David's coughing through part of it. He can turn his mic off because David's struggling with his own voice today.
0: Yeah.
1: I think may have been trolling you just a tad bit there, Scott.
0: Yes.
1: But that longer clip. But you get what he's talking about.
2: Yeah, kind of, sort of, I think. Yeah, fraud. Massive amounts of fraud.
1: People that need help.
2: Aren't getting it, and the fraudsters are taking it all. Yeah, I got it.
1: Isn't that like another level of evil?
0: Well, it is. If you're stealing from special needs children, that's like...
1: Dude.
0: That's evil, man.
1: Yes, that's the point. Wow.
2: Yeah.
1: They need to do a lot of time. We'll just put it that way. Just this.
2: I mean, you know there's fraud out there.
1: Yes.
2: But naively, you don't ever think about numbers that we've seen. You don't even think about that. You think, well, a few thousand here or there, probably.

0: No, but not like this.
1: Like 20 million, 40 million, 100 million. It's crazy.
0: Yes. Speaking of fraud, kind of like fraud. I was not familiar with this until I read this story from Real Clear Education. As far as college grades and way too many A's, like A's are awarded too much. Did you know this was a right-wing conspiracy?
2: What?
0: You ever heard that before? Okay. So for years, when people would talk about, hey, the standards have changed at universities, and they're just like handing out A's like crazy now, and it's insane, people would say that's a right-wing myth. And apparently this has been going on for years. Because in the early 1960s, 15% of all college grades nationwide were A's. Today, A's constitute nearly 50% of all grades.
2: Damn.
0: I couldn't believe that.
1: Where were they when I needed them?
0: No kidding.
1: Man.
0: Well, you didn't go to college.
1: No, but I'd taken it through high school, too.
0: Huh? Again, what was it, a 2002 essay from education commentator Alfie Cohn, The Dangerous Myth of Grade Inflation, argued that this entire issue is ideologically driven. The crusade against it, he said, is led by conservative individuals and organizations and right-wing media, and this has been talked about for years. I was unfamiliar with it. However, Harvard itself has now stepped forward in a recent report revealing that A's account for more than half and in many courses upwards of 60% of all grades awarded at Harvard.
1: Holy cow.
2: Yeah, that doesn't seem right.
0: Not at all. So once a rare mark of excellence has become the default. And so they're actually admitting this is a problem. And saying, okay, we need to vote on this to have like standards that only a certain amount can get A's.
2: But then when you have your DEI programs in place and you're noticing that people who really basically got in over potentially more qualified students, but they got in because of the color of their skin.
0: Which Harvard has done.
2: If they're not, you know, excelling at a rate that's suitable to the people who are, you know, on the board of trustees or people who are monitoring equity in the university, suddenly it becomes racist.
0: Yes. Why they're gonna be voting on it. Like, should we do this or not?
1: Can you bet on A's at Polymarket?
0: I bet you can bet on it.
1: I'm just saying, you know, you could get some malfeasance going on all over the place.
0: Yeah, no kidding. So, man, oh man, the whole thing with higher education, the more you dig in, well, we just had the story, what was it, this week or last week? It was Yale and it was UCLA with the medical school.
1: Right.
0: Yeah. And the DEI stuff. And again, students that shouldn't be in it. But for, I guess, rich white liberals to feel good about themselves, that's what they do. Wow. Something else I happen to see. This was sort of a feel-good story, at least for me. And part of this is a video. Because when you actually see it, you're like, this is one of the sweetest things I've seen. And that was this 99-year-old woman breaking the record for crowd surfing. Did you hear anything about this?
1: I did not.
0: This was at the Rock the Country Fest in Texas during Brantley Gilbert's set. 99-year-old woman, and they bring her out. Now, they put her, it's like on a stretcher, and they send her out in the crowd, and everybody's like going nuts and passing her along. It was really a cool thing.
3: I'm going to be in this world to become the oldest woman to crowd surf.
0: And then they bring her up on stage, and they're all chanting her name. Betty! Betty!
1: Nice.
0: Isn't that fun?
1: Yeah.
0: One of those big fests, that would be a lot of fun to go visit over the summer. Something else, I got to ask you, Scott, because it's been taken over, Major League Ballparks. We're planning on going to some games. It started in St. Louis.
1: I know what you're saying. Yeah.
0: Yep. Tarps off, shirts off. Oh, going shirts off this summer?
1: Hell no.
0: Wait, we got to get to that
1: Nobody
0: story.
1: Wants to see that.
0: And the five stories we're watching today coming up.

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0: The Markley, Van Camp, and Robbins Show. Jamie Markley, David Van Camp, Scott Robbins, and the five stories we're watching today. One, two,
1: three, four, five. All right, number five, more fraud charges coming down. They include the highest loss amount ever charged in a Medicaid case in Minnesota, and also the largest autism fraud scheme ever charged by the Department of Justice. Number four, meanwhile, the Democrats' autopsy of the 2024 election has been released. The DNC chair, Ken Martin, said that this isn't good. This is not a good report, and I actually agree with him. I just wish they would have been honest about why they weren't going to release it from the jump, saying this is garbage work. There's just flat-out lies and misrepresentations in it.
2: Well, actually, that really represents the Democrats as their true essence.
1: Yeah, it does. Number three, an Air France flight from Paris to Detroit was forced to divert to Montreal due to flight restrictions linked to the Ebola outbreak. One of the passengers was from the Democratic Republic of Congo. Number two, Ebola. Thank you.
2: Yeah.
1: Number two, President Trump, he set up this settlement with the IRS over his leaked tax returns, if you remember all that.
2: Yes.
1: And started a big weaponization fund that would supposedly help victims of lawfare or people who were targeted by the Biden administration. The top Republican in the Senate, John Thune, has taken his ball and going home. Literally no more business until June. Because they're butthurt over that and the Paxton endorsement and all this other stuff. So,
2: well, keep it up.
3: Yeah, no kidding.
2: You'll be next.
3: Yep.
1: Yeah. No more business until June, and the House is like, well, without the Senate, what are we going to do? All right, I guess we'll be back in June. And number one, two senior Iranian sources tell Reuters that the Supreme Leader has ordered that the country's stockpile of near weapons-grade uranium must stay inside Iran. Those are the top five stories that we're watching today. 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
2: Okay. Big trend in Major League Baseball, Scott.
3: I've been hearing about this, yeah.
2: The tarps off trend.
3: Yep.
2: Where dudes, a lot of times younger dudes, taking their shirts off at the game. It all started in St. Louis this last Friday night. And then I don't know if you knew the part where the manager, Ollie Mormal.
3: Yeah.
2: He's like, I love it. And then he paid for a bunch of guys to come back the next night.
3: Yeah.
2: Kind of a cool thing.
4: Whoever started that in right field, I'll do whatever I need to do to make sure they come every game. Because that was awesome. Not only them, but everybody that showed up today. That was a fun environment. It's awesome. And it creates an environment where it's not only filling this place up, it's making it a tough place for other teams to come in and play.
2: Yeah. So the whole section where it's a party happening, you take off your shirt, twirl around your head, then there's some chants going on, and it's fun.
1: Yeah.
3: Been doing that at Wrigley Field for 40 years.
1: They ought to have gender equity there. That'll really give
3: you
1: a home field advantage.
3: Well, you're talking about distraction. Yeah. Holy cow. Yeah.
2: You're trying to say this started at Wrigley?
3: I'm just saying they've been doing it there for a long time. Guys taking
2: sounds
3: their shirts
2: like a
3: off
2: butthurt Cub fan.
3: Well, no, I like it. Whatever. You want to have fun, go ahead. That's fine by me.
2: This is the Markley, Van Camp, and Robbins Show.
3: If I were still boozing, I probably would. But I'm
2: not. Going to some games.
3: Yeah, but I don't booze.
2: So I'm going to a game? Why not?
3: I'm not taking my shot. Well, for me to be able to do that, no way. I'd have to be hammered.
2: It spread to Detroit, Tampa Bay, Philadelphia, Seattle, Anaheim.
3: Yeah, these guys started something, yeah.
2: Yeah.
3: Were they that bored at the Cardinal game that they did that? Or
2: no, it was young guys.
3: Yeah.
2: From Stephen F. Austin State University. They came in for the game, and they were just having fun.
1: All the way from Nacogdoches?
3: I guess, yeah.
2: Yeah.
1: Oh.
2: And then, it just spread throughout the ballpark.
3: Oh, there you go.
2: Yeah. Well, you hate the Cardinals so much. Gee whiz.
3: I don't hate the Cardinals.
2: You do.
3: I just like, okay, that's fine. Ollie wants to pay for it. He thinks that's the difference maker. Okay.

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7: Here's a look at your weather forecast, powered by Weatherology.com. Cloudy skies with a few peaks of sun this afternoon, with daytime highs approaching 72. Winds out of the northeast, 8 to 15 miles an hour. Cloudy skies expected tonight, lows around 55. Storms likely tomorrow, high temperatures reach up to 71. Cloudy skies expected. I'm staff meteorologist Derek Height. Right now, 70.

0: Markley, Dan Camp, and Robbins Show. Jamie Markley, David Van Camp, Scott Robbins, the Robbins Trifecta. Coming up in just a few, his top three stories. News update, David Van Camp.
1: Well, you know, Tim Walz, the governor of Minnesota, has been saying, hey, I'm the first one who wants to, like, root out fraud, okay, in the state of Minnesota. All right?
0: Where were you a couple years ago?
1: Why are you suggesting that I might have something to do with it, or at least have something to do with, turning a blind eye? Or anybody in the state, for that matter, we care about public integrity and trust. Well, the Justice Department was announcing today a massive fraud bust, including autism fraud, Medicaid fraud. And, Assistant AG Colin McDonald was asked about cooperation from locals. Because obviously, you heard Tampon Tim. He wants to get to the bottom of this more than anybody else.
0: Of course,
2: to make this work happen and to do it really well requires very good partnerships with local law enforcement, with local prosecutors. That's what will really solve this national problem, is people setting aside ego and agenda and deciding, you know what, we're actually going to do the right thing. That's what is going to be required across the country for this to work. Has the cooperation from the Minnesota individuals met that standard? No, it has not. It's fallen significantly short of the standard that we are seeking to set in terms of what a strong state and federal partnership looks like.
0: Doesn't look like he was doing his part there.
3: No.
0: Yeah.
3: He's terrible.
0: He is terrible.
3: He is terrible.
1: Part of it, not even looking at Tim Walz, but just people within the state. Because you've had so many whistleblowers coming out and saying, yeah, I was raising red flags about this years ago, and I was told to hush. I think it's probably good that you don't have a lot of state cooperation in Minnesota right now, because there would be a lot of people getting very friendly with their paper shredder in their office.
0: No kidding.
3: Yeah.
0: No, it is. It was like whistleblower after whistleblower. Hey, there's something going on here. Shush, shush. You don't be talking about that. I mean, I'm almost hesitant to put fuel on this fire. Because you've brought this story up a couple of times, Scott, that the NAACP is encouraging black athletes to boycott SEC schools.
3: Oh, it makes me crazy.
0: Yeah. Well, there's someone that says that's a great idea. That would be one Sonny Hostin from the ABC News division of The View.
3: Yeah, why should they have an opportunity like you in your gated community you live in, you hack?
0: Well, people have also pointed out that, her ancestors moved to Puerto Rico so they could buy more slaves after slavery was made illegal in Europe.
1: Yeah, well.
0: There is that.
3: There's that.
0: You want the take?
3: Yes.
0: Okay.
4: I think that there has to be strategy. I mean, athletes have been involved in protests and politics for a long time.
5: Yeah.
4: Remember the Olympics, and you had John Carlos, and you had Muhammad Ali. But these were athletes that were established already.
5: Mm-hmm.
4: These college athletes stand to get a free education. They stand to make money because of the NIL now. And so I think it is asking a lot.
1: She'd say,
4: I think it's economic damage and economic harm has long time been a very effective tool in the civil rights.
1: You know what? If like five players decide they're not going to go to like Bama or LSU or Mizzou or whatever, you know what those schools will do? They'll find the next guy.
0: Of course.
1: And I don't know. I just look at it through the lens of like, if you can't get mass walkouts in NCAA women's events when there's a dude on a team,
0: right,
1: you really think you're going to get a bunch of football players who are looking at NIL money, who are looking at potentially going pro someday, you really think you're going to get them to walk away over congressional maps?
0: Yeah, because the Supreme Court ended racial gerrymandering?
1: Yeah.
3: Why would you recommend that these athletes do what you're asking them to do, hurting themselves? Why would you do that? To sacrifice for what? Congressional maps? As you said?
0: Well, they're trying to make them believe that they are trying to take away the votes of black people.
3: But this guy's going to give me $800,000 a year to go play football. Sorry.
0: Yes, but isn't it worth it?
3: I want money like you got money. I want that kind of money.
0: Right.
3: Sonny.
0: Yeah. It's something for somebody like
3: that
0: to come out and say
3: that.
0: That's
3: brutal. Man, she's just the king. She's the queen of the flaming takes, though.
0: Oh.
3: I mean, she's overtaken Whoopi
0: You know what? You may have something there.
3: Yeah, she's become the go-to for the out-of-control takes.
0: That could be. All right, you ready for your big three stories? Let's go. Casey's ready. Let's go.
5: Are you ready? One, two, it's the three most important news stories of the day.
6: I hit the trifecta.
5: Well, at least according to Scott Robbins. It's the trifecta on the Markley, Van Camp, and Robbins Show.
0: Every day about this time, Scott Robbins' top three stories, helped by his hero.
7: I'm Casey Kasem.
3: Well, Mr. Kasem, enjoying the day?
7: Yeah.
3: Okay, good.
7: I'm ready.
3: Been out by the pool.
7: Three.
3: Okay.
1: Number three, another detransitioner has won a settlement.
3: Yeah, this story. A woman who had her breasts removed after identifying as non-binaries reached a confidential settlement after suing her mental health providers for $3.5 million. Camilla Kiefel, 36, filed a malpractice lawsuit against two Oregon therapists whom she alleges inappropriately approved her for surgery after a very brief telemedicine session. Despite her history of mental health diagnosis that included trauma, depression, suicidal tendencies, and ADHD.
0: So he's had all this for years.
3: Yes.
0: One.
3: Two.
0: And one call.
3: Two calls.
0: Two calls.
3: Two telecalls, about 45 minutes each.
0: And then, yep, absolutely.
3: Yeah, rubber stamped for the surgery.
0: Wow.
3: She underwent a double mastectomy, August of 2020, based on two referral letters for surgery from Amy Ruff, a licensed clinical social worker, and Mara Burmeister, a licensed professional counselor. The complaint was filed in 2022, also names the respective employers. The complaint alleged that she was approved for the surgery after those Zoom sessions. However, she says the surgery did not solve her gender distress, and she detransitioned less than 2 years later. But she did say the surgery left her with the lasting physical health complications and emotional and psychological harm. Her complaint brings claims of professional malpractice, intentional infliction of emotional distress, and fraud. And they settled. We don't know the amount they settled for. But, you know, the thing is with this, too. I mean, when is insurance going to stop insuring these doctors?
0: That's a good question.
3: I mean, man.
1: I mean, it's going to have to snowball into a real
3: probably,
1: movement.
3: Probably, yeah.
0: Okay, so you're talking about a licensed...
3: Yes.
0: One, being a therapist.
3: Yes.
0: The other, a licensed social worker.
3: Yes.
0: Two separate calls, but not even the same person, not even the same professional. And from that, yep.
3: Both came to the same conclusion. Yeah, with the doctors, of course.
0: Holy crap, man.
3: I mean, it's something.
0: Wow.
7: Now, on with the countdown.
3: And again, these are the stories you don't hear. It's like, well, you know, if you don't do this, here's what's going to happen.
0: Yeah.
3: Okay.
0: This guy, Robbins, trifecta, top three of the day, up to number
7: two.
1: Number two, an elderly couple scammed by an imposter, then found dead.
3: Yeah.
0: Oh, gosh.
3: Elderly California couple found dead inside their country club home had reportedly been caught in a very disturbing online involving someone posing as Tom Selleck before their deaths. Donald Whitaker, 80, and his wife Karen, 79, discovered with traumatic injuries inside their home.
0: Oh, gosh.
3: Authorities have not revealed how the couple was killed. No arrests have been made as of yet. Soon after, someone claiming to be a Hollywood star contacted her with a text message. They found her phone number, and the text message said that they were Tom Selleck and that he needed money. She started giving him money. She was living and breathing this part of her life, was constantly texting every single day between her and whom she thought was Tom Selleck. Now, people came into her home and said, hey, this isn't Tom Selleck. You got to stop doing this. They took away charge cards. They took away all the other means of finance from her. But she found ways to continue to pay this guy.
0: Oh, man.
3: So I don't know if the payment stopped and that's when they were killed. I don't know the surroundings by it. But, man, there's a special place in hell if you're taking advantage of people, old people like that.
0: God,
3: stealing all their money.
0: Where do you find these stories today, man? Gloom and Despair Day?
3: Yeah, gloomanddespair.com. Yeah.
7: And the countdown continues.
0: Scott Robbins, trifecta, top three of the day.
7: And finally, one.
1: And more death. Well, at least I think this was a miscommunication,
3: really.
1: But UK radio station announced that King Charles was dead.
3: Yeah, King Charles was mistakenly declared dead by a UK radio station yesterday in a shocking on-air blunder. Their words, not mine. People were listening to this and were just stunned. Radio Caroline, which broadcasts across...
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6: 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The winner gets a date with Cape Notre Dame next week. The loser's season is over. Hello, friends. I'm Zach Thomas. Thank you for joining us here on AM 800 KREI. 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The matchup today, again, Herculaneum and North County, a pretty good one. Both of these teams able to get wins yesterday. The Black Cats, the two seed in this tournament, they're 17-8 on the season. They had a nail-biting win over St. Genevieve 4-3 yesterday afternoon. They're vying for their first district championship since 2011. On the other side, North County is the number one seed. They are 22-10 on the season. They beat Central 8-1 yesterday in a dominant performance, trying to get their first district championship in 10 years. The last one was back in 2016. So both these teams have been on a district championship drought for quite a while, 10, 15 years. So a big win and a big game for both programs today, as well as the kids playing in these programs for their postseason lives. This afternoon, we're watching all the action from the Serenity Hospice Care broadcast booth. 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And crowd's still filling in here at Yanks Field in St. Genevieve. There, a lot of North County folks have showed up. The Herculaneum fans are starting to pile in here as well. But I imagine we'll have a good crowd on hand here as cars are continuing to move into the parking lot over the next 15 or so minutes till we get this game underway. The Black Cats are on the field warming up right now. They are wearing their red uniforms with the black numbers, black striping, and black pants. They have an American flag over top of the jersey numbers, the Herculaneum baseball logo on the sleeve, and everybody's wearing a red ball cap this afternoon with a black brim. North County today is wearing the baby blue uniforms with the royal blue numbers and yellow gold trim on those, and white pants today. A very clean look for the Raiders. They are sitting in the dugout on the first baseline on my right. On the left-hand side is the Black Cats dugout. That is directly to my left. I'm on the third baseline right behind home plate. Infield here at Yanks is turf. The outfield is grass. Scoreboard is out in left center field. The St. Gen Dragons graces the fencing on the far center field. There are not numbers to mark how far this goes. I would imagine a good 380, 400 feet. It is a very good-sized park here at Yanks. So, again, they don't tell us how far it is, but there are a couple of kids that can probably hit it to and beyond these fences here in St. Genevieve. And that's how we're seeing things from the Serenity Hospice Care broadcast booth. Should also mention the Herculaneum fan section is behind me over my left shoulder. The North County fans are all in the first baseline. And next to the dugout in the set of bleachers over there, the middle set of bleachers is still pretty empty for the most part at this time. And there's some folks in lawn chairs up on the hill as well, watching from either side of the park. We're about 12 minutes or so away from the first pitch here, so we think. So let's go ahead and tell you about the weather. Weather forecast today is brought to you by Presbyterian Manor, the way you want to live, online at presbyterianmanors.org. 7 degrees right here in St. Genevieve. It is cloudy out. It has gotten cloudier as the day is going on. We're going to stay at around 70 degrees for the rest of the afternoon. We'll get down cooler than that this evening, and the clouds will remain here as well. But a no rain expected today. We might have some tomorrow, but nothing for the game today. So it should be cloudy and 70, and we're going to have a slight breeze as well out of the northeast, about 8 miles per hour, gusting to around 11 miles per hour this afternoon. So not too bad of a day out here. It's warmer if you wear short sleeves today. Yesterday it was on the brink of that, but it is a much nicer and much warmer day with a little bit less of a breeze so far this afternoon. And we're gonna have some good weather here. I think it's perfect baseball weather, to be honest with you. It's not too bright, it's not too hot, it's comfortable. It's like a nice air-conditioned room, except you're outside watching baseball. So we're here for that all day long. That's the weather forecast, again, brought to you by Presbyterian Manor in Farmington. Let's take a brief pause. When we return, we will recap some of the action from yesterday, and then we'll get you ready for first pitch here on AM 800 KREI. We'll be right back.
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12: 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We are just a few moments away from the first pitch between Hurt William and North County, but first let's tell you how we got to this point. Yesterday was the district semifinal round for this Class 4 District 2 tournament. North County won their game 8-1 over Central. It was an impressive outing all around. Offensively, North County struck first in the third inning. Central would score one in the fourth, tie things up, and then North County would cycle runners and hang seven more runs over the next two innings to put the game away on offense. Defensively, they would seal the deal. North County ended Central's season in the top of the seventh with a double play. Kyle Strawn was the winning pitcher yesterday for the Raiders. In the complete game, he allowed just one run on three hits, and he struck out six Central batters. Triton Crocker was the losing pitcher for Central. North County head coach Jacob Donzie spoke with us after the game. He said his team did a good job executing their game plan.
13: We knew with Crocker pitching that they kind of take a loss behind the plate a little bit, and said if we get on enough, that we could try to take some extra bases. We got a lot of team speed, and we did a good job of doing that and putting some pressure on our defense, and we came through with some timely hitting. And, yeah, we executed well there towards the end of the game.
12: As for Herculaneum, their road to the district championship game was a little bit tougher. They would have to beat St. Genevieve in their first game of the tournament. It was a 4-3 nail-biter in favor of the Black Cats. Herculaneum scored three runs in the second inning. They put up another one to make a 4-0 lead later on, but St. Genevieve kept things close late in the game. They would play two runners in the fifth to cut the lead to 4-2, and then St. Genevieve scored a third run in the top of the seventh inning. Relief pitcher Tanner Duncan came into the game, and after a fiasco tape job situation, he would get an unassisted ground out at first with a tying run at third to end the game. Herculaneum's Austin Brinkley was the winning pitcher. He went six innings, allowed no earned runs on six hits, and struck out five St. Genevieve batters. Black Cats head coach Blaine Boss said his team showed resiliency and grit in their win.
14: Well, St. Gen, I mean, I don't think the record reflects, you know, the season that they've had or the team that they are. I know they have a lot of talented kids on that team. We expected a battle, and that's what we got. But, yeah, we made a couple mistakes to make it closer than it should have been, but thing I like about it is we forgot about the mistake and made the next play, and that was the biggest thing I saw tonight with our guys.
12: St. Genevieve finished their season by honoring their seniors, letting the upperclassmen take one more round around the bases and be joined by their families after the fact, and what was a really cool moment. Coach Mike McDaniel thanked all of them in the post-game interview last night. That's what happened yesterday here at Yanks Field in St. Genevieve. Let's go on ahead and step aside one more time. When we return, we will have the starting lineups, and we'll have the first pitch coming your way here on AM 800 KREI. The Class 4 District 2 Championship continues after this.
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6: 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They are the designated visiting team, so we will go on ahead and give you their batting order first, and then we'll give you the North County fielding alignment. Herculaneum will have Connor Hedrick as their leadoff batter. He's pitching today. Eli Strini, the second baseman, bats second. He wears number 3. Tanner Duncan, the shortstop, bats third. He wears number 2. Ryan Cochran, the DH, will be wearing number 4. He is the cleanup hitter. Batting fifth is Austin Brinkley. He wears number 13, plays at third base. Jackson LaPlante will bat sixth. He plays at first base and wears number 25. Jack Haysinger will be in left field today. He wears number 22. Batting eighth, the catcher, number 1, Chase Goodman. And batting ninth, Carter Imes, the center fielder. He wears number 24. The fielding alignment for North County looks like this. It'll be Maddox Bosworth at pitcher. Zach Metter will be behind the plate. Infield is Noah Aubuchon at first, Noah Lindsay at second, Kendrick Simon at shortstop, and Kaysen Moore at third. Kyle Strawn will be in center field, Jackson Scherfus in left, and Connor Klein will be playing in right. On the other side for North County, the order will go as follows. Zach Metter is the leadoff hitter. He catches and wears number 4. Pitcher Maddox Bosworth will bat second. He will wear number 11 today. Right fielder Connor Klein bats third, wears number 22. The shortstop Kendrick Simon will bat fourth. He wears number 9. Will Weibel, the DH, will bat fifth. He wears number 16. Kaysen Moore will play third base today. He wears number 20 and bats sixth. Number 7 batter is Jackson Scherfus. He plays left field, wears number 2. Second baseman Noah Lindsay will bat eighth. He wears number 1. Kyle Strong, the center fielder, will bat ninth today. He wears number 3. Herculaneum's infield will consist of Jackson LaPlante at first, Eli Strini at second, Tanner Duncan at short, Austin Brinkley at third base. The outfield, it's Carter Imes in center, Jack Haysinger in left, and Landon Miller will be playing in right today. He is not going to hit today for the Black Cats. Chase Goodwin is behind the plate again. Connor Hedrick will be the pitcher today for the Black Cats. As the lineups are being announced over the PA here at Yanks Field, the Raiders defense is making their way out onto the field. The Black Cats are all standing on the third base line outside the dugouts along the coaching staff. Herculaneum coached by Blaine Boss. North County is coached by Jacob Donzi. As they finish up the starting lineups here, we want to remind you, you can catch today's game online. 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Lead the herd, don't just follow the herd. That's Coles Tractor and Equipment on Highway 32 in Farmington. As the starting lineups finish up, let's take one more pause, and then we will get you to the first pitch here on AM 100 KRI. Herculaneum and North County in the Class 4 District 2 Championship up after this.
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22: Welcome back to the home of the Dragons, Yanks Field in St. Genevieve. We're just moments away from the Class 4 District 2 championship game. We're going to get North County's defense out there first. The pitcher today is Maddox Bosler, the sophomore southpaw. The lefty thrower is a very talented arm, one of the three leading arms of this North County team. Zach Metter is behind the plate, taking the warm-up catches from him. The senior is sitting back there, committed to play college baseball next year. On deck for Herculaneum is Connor Hedrick. He's the leadoff hitter. He's going to pitch today for the Black Cats. Eli Streeney bats second, and Tanner Duncan will be the third man up. Both Streeney and Hedrick are outside the dugout, bats in hand, getting a few more practice swings in. Well, they do so. Let's tell you about the first pitch. 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We're also keeping an eye on the scores for today. We have a handful of baseball games going on around our area. We also have a tennis match to keep an eye on. No scores in baseball yet. The North County Raider tennis team is playing in their state game today as well. They're playing against, I believe it is, they own the final score. They're playing against Maryville today. So if and when we see a score for that, we'll be sure to pass it along to you. But now let's take things back here to Yanks Field. So we're ready for action. It's the lefty Connor Hedrick up first for the Black Cats. White Cats are in the red jerseys today, black pants, black numbers. There's a black and white stripe on either sleeve and a Herky baseball Black Cat logo on the sleeve of the jersey. First pitch from Bosler is in there for a strike. So Hedrick down early in the count, 0-1. The thing in the line today is the season. It is a one-game season from here on out. The winner today will go on and they will host Cape Notre Dame in their next game, as there's a drive fouled out of play over the left field dugout. So it's an 0-2 count for Hedrick. But the winner today is going to play Cape Notre Dame. I believe the winner today will host Cape Notre Dame next Tuesday in the Class 4 sectional round. So the winner today also would be two games away from a trip to the Final Four, as Hedrick strikes out swinging. One away for the Black Cats. Now it's Eli Streeney up to bat. He plays second base for the Black Cats. Tanner Duncan is on deck. Streeney wearing tennis shoes today, as we are on a turf infield. The rule for turf infields is you cannot wear metal spikes on them. So we've seen everything from plastic studs on football cleats to tennis shoes to turf shoes to everything else. So the footwear choice today for Streeney will be some tennis shoes, as he is down early in the count, 0-1. The pitch from Bosler found the zone, and there's another one in the zone as Streeney swings and misses behind it. I don't know what his number is exactly on that fastball, but Bosler is a guy who can really pound the strike zone, as there's one chopped foul over the dugout. That'll go off the roof. It was three pitches and a strikeout at the first batter today, Connor Hedrick. Streeney is down 0-2. This will be the fourth pitch he faces this afternoon. This one's up high. Good discipline for him to not swing at that. Now he's in the count 1-2. Still down, with one out and nobody on for the Black Cats. Early in this game, top of the first inning with one out. Another one up high from Bosler. So we're starting to see Streeney battle back. Streeney waves his bat in the air above his head as Bosler delivers a pitch. That one hooks inside and down low. Counts full at 3-2. The payoff pitch on the way from Maddox Bosler, who will dig into the side of the mound, get his footing secure. Here's the pitch. And that one is outside on the sweeper. So it'll be a walk for Streeny, who battled back from down 0-2 in the count.
2: Now batting for Black
22: Tanner Duncan's up next.
2: Tanner Duncan.
22: Duncan wears the number 2 jersey. Yesterday he was wearing a different jersey that had a number taped on it to give the illusion of a number 2 jersey, which is a whole instance in itself. As Boswell tried to pick off the man at first, Aubuchon, the first baseman, there to get a glove on it. It's Aubuchon at first, Noah Lindsay at second, Kendrick Simon in short, and Casey Moore playing third. The infield for North County as Bosler dishes one up high for a ball. Tanner Duncan, a shortstop today for the Black Cats, a very big, very athletic young man. He's also the closing pitcher for Herculaneum yesterday. Here's the next pitch from Bosler. This one's down low. And Duncan's got an early 2-0 lead in this count. And that's now six straight balls thrown by Maddox Bosler. Started off hot. The first five pitches were strikes. All the ones since have not found that zone as Boswell tries to pick off Streeny once again, who was walked just moments ago. He's the only man on base with one out early in this game. It's top of the first inning and a 2-0 count for number 2, Tanner Duncan. Here's the next pitch. This one way up high. And Duncan's up in the count, 3-0. Stares it down, does not swing. And he will tap the plate with his bat. A big spot for Boswell is now he is down in the count to the hitter. The pitch. And that one's up high. And Duncan will toss his bat back to the dugout and he will jog to first base. Back-to-back walks issued. That one on just four pitches. So now we'll see Ryan Cochran come to the plate. Cochran wears number 4. He's got a light blue bat in the air. Bosler takes a peek back at second base where Streeny is shaded off the bag. Here's the pitch. Down low again. It's the ninth straight ball thrown. So Bosler will reset. Both the base runners will take about 3 to 4 steps off of their bags. The first baseman, Aubuchon, is standing in front of Tanner Duncan at first, as there's one in the zone after a long gap between strikes. Boswell finally found it. The shortstop, Simon, is about halfway between second and third. The second baseman, Lindsay, is to the right side of the bag from our vantage point. It'd be his left, and Duncan will swing and miss. That's enough on the check swing to, or pardon me, Cochran will swing and miss, and that makes it a 1-2 count. So one out, two on for Herculaneum. Maddox Bosler is ahead in the count by a pitch. As he stands on the hill, takes another peek back and delivers the pitch. This one is in there for a strike, and Ryan Cochran goes down looking at it. So that's 2 Ks on the day for Maddox Bosler, and now we will see Austin Brinkley make his way to the plate for the first time. Pitched 6 innings yesterday, allowed no earned runs. Very talented arm for this Herculaneum team, trying to extend his baseball life by another day. Bosler peeks back. Lindsay covers second base, but Bosler opts not to throw it back there. Infield shades back, and Brinkley will tap it foul into the screen. Two out, two on. Runners on first and second for the Black Cats. As Brinkley is down in the count early, 0-1. The fifth batter faced today so far by Maddox Bosler. Here's the pitch. This one down in the dirt. Hits Metter in the chest. And he will get off of his position behind the plate to get pick it up. Kept an eye on Eli Screeny the entire time as he threatened to run to third, but since the ball was headed in that direction, he decides not to. And that's probably a smart choice with the speed of Zach Metter, as he popped up to get that ball. It's a 1-1 count. Boswell with the delivery. Once again, that one hits him. So Brinkley will walk. The bases are loaded after he's hit by a pitch. So that puts Duncan at second, Streeny at third. The bases are full, and Jackson LaPlante is at the plate. LaPlante wears number 25. He plays first base for the Black Cats, and with 2 outs on the board, this is a huge at-bat in this game. trying to give Herculaneum an early lead in this district championship game and put his team in the driver's

It's just not getting there. See, he is throwing those balls hard into the dirt. Now it's 2-1. And now we're going to get time called. And Zach Metter and Jacob Donzi will come to the plate, or come to the mound, rather, as will all the infielders. They'll have a conversation. As Boswell started off this game with a strikeout and then walked two, struck another one out, then hit a batter to load the bases up. He's created himself a bit of a jam. A sticky situation to be in early in this game against a good baseball team. Of course, any coach will tell you you don't want to give the free bases up, the free passes, things like that, or things that come back to haunt you, and unearned runs, no exception to that. They will also come back to haunt you if there's one brought across here, but you figure a base hit is going to score at least one, if not two, of these Hartolinium runners with the speed they've got between Strini and Duncan. Jose Donzi's going to make his way back to the dugout. He wears the number 26 jersey for North County as the head coach. Everybody resumes their positions. It's 2-1 count in favor of the batter, Jackson LaPlant. A Hartolinium. Three men on base for the Black Cats, but two outs on the board. Boswell with the pitch. This one is fouled, and that's headed straight to the parking lot. Hit a truck out there. So the count is now 2-2. The twos are wild here for this pitch. Two balls, two strikes, two outs, but the runner is on every base. And that one is going to be lined right to short. And the flip to second base, and that will do it. Jam escaped. Crisis averted as LaPlante grounds out 4-6 at second base. So with that, no hits, no runs, but the Raiders string three early in this one. And now we move to the bottom half of this inning, where it'll be Zach Metter, Maddox Bosler, and Connor Klein as the three do up. Let's recognize a couple of sponsors while we have a moment, including Coles Tractor in Farmington, Crystal Heating and Cooling, and Don Heil Oil Company in St. Genevieve. We thank all of you for helping bring this game to the airwaves today. This is the final district tournament game of the season. Sectionals start next week. We're looking to bring you Valley Catholic and North Shelby next week. That's going to be a long trip up there. We'll have the game for you Memorial Day Monday. We don't have the exact time of that one yet, but as soon as we know the information, we'll be sure to spread the word out there as the Warriors will compete for the chance to go to the Final Four. It's a sectional game, so not quite the Final Four, but they would be playing for a chance to play Wednesday, and then the Final Four will be the week after that. So North County still alive in Class 1. The winner here today gets Cape Notre Dame in a sectional game next Tuesday. We're going to broadcast Potosi's sectional game against either Veritas Christian or Westminster Christian, pardon me, or Lutheran North. And that game will be played up in St. Louis on Tuesday. So we've got games for you Monday and Tuesday in the sectional round. Wednesday and Thursday to be determined, and then Friday we'll have the Class 5 District 1 champion, which will be either Festus or DeSoto. They will play the winner of Class 5 District 2, which I believe still has not played their semifinals. That could be any of four different teams that would face there. I believe Webster Groves is still alive. MCIDS is still alive. Melville, I think, is in there. And the other team escapes me. I want to say it's Chaminade. Maybe it's Chaminade. It's one of those schools up in the St. Louis area. But we will have that best of three series for you next Friday in the Class 5 quarterfinals. So it'll be a busy week for us next week on KRI, but it's the playoffs. It's the best time of the year, you know. Gotta get the games in while we have them. As now we get a look at Connor Hedrick the first time today. He, too, a left-handed thrower. And he will be the king of the hill to start this game for Hartolinium. Zach Metter approaches the plate. The lefty will bat first. Bosler on deck. Connor Klein will be the third up. Here's the pitch from Hedrick. This one is off speed and missed the zone by a hair. And it's a 1-0 count early for Zach Metter. Check swing. That one finds his own. It's 1-1. So although Metter pulled it back, it was a really nice looking pitch from Hedrick. Straight on and into the glove. Here's the next one. This one is swung at, and it's high in the sky and foul over top of the dugout. And that's going into the hill on the left field side. So now it is a 1-2 count for Zach Metter. No score yet. We're in the bottom of the first inning.

0: stranded three runners in the top half of this inning, if you're just joining us. And Meadow strikes out looking. So Hedrick showing off a bit of his stuff. We saw the off-speed. We saw the four-seamer.
1: The Raiders, number 11, Maddox Bosler.
0: And now it's Maddox Bosler who comes to the plate. He's pitching today after a nice day playing first yesterday. Bosler wears number 11. He's a sophomore for the Raiders. As Hedrick will prepare for this pitch. He's got nobody on and one out here in the first inning. Hedrick throws a nice looking pitch. It gets just below the zone. The count is 1-0. Lefty on lefty. Here's the pitch. This one is driven into right field. Left field, pardon me, and backing up to the fences to get it is Jack Asinger. And that's a flyout. So Bosler flies out to left. Connor Klein is up now. Pretty efficient. Just four pitches. Six pitches thrown today at North County batters by Hedrick. So two out, none on. Connor Klein at the plate. He's a right fielder. He will tap this one foul. Dug his heels in and unloaded on that ball. Just didn't get the right spot of the barrel on it. As the backspin of the baseball sends it toward the netting in front of the crowd here in St. Genevieve. Early 0-1 count. Hedrick the next pitch. This one is down low and Klein swung at it. Didn't get all the way around, but he did get somewhat over the plate, so they will call it a strike. And now he's down on the count 0-2, and Hedrick throws the smoke early. North County dugout making some noise. The pitch from Hedrick. This one tips foul up over top of the park, and that one will head toward the parking lot. Your vehicle is not safe from the force of a baseball here at Yanks Field sometimes. If they go over that first baseline, everybody starts to breathe heavy. I wonder if the thud that they heard was the pavement or if it was their car. Cedric will deliver a ball to make the count 1-2. Haven't seen any broken windshields yet this season. Hope to keep it that way. And that one's in there for a strike. The called strike and another looking K will retire the side. 0-0 after one. No hits, no runs, no outs, of course, as the first three were up and set right back down by Hedrick. Due up for Herculaneum, Jack A. Singer, Chase Goodwin, and Carter Rhymes here on AM 800 KREI. We'll be right back.
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0: Ready to start the second inning here at Yanks Field in St. Genevieve. North County and Herculaneum knotted up at zero after one. It's a bit of a shaky start to the game for the North County pitcher, Maddox Bosler. Yes, he struck two out, but he walked two, hit one, load the bases, and benefited from a ground out to retire the side at the end of the top half of the first. So now Herculaneum will send Jack Asinger, the left fielder, out to the plate. He wears number 22. Right-handed batter. Noise coming from the dugout. All the Herky players on their feet. And it's fouled off the bat into the chest of Zach Metter. That can't feel good. Counts 0-1. I think the job of catcher is easy. You sit back there and you catch, but sometimes you take one off the bat and does not feel great on the chest. And Asinger will swing at this one. Goes up high over the park. And that one is fouled, and it's an 0-2 count. State single will step out for a moment, come back into the box. The righty's working with nobody on base, and he will swing and miss, and that's strike three. Third strikeout so far today from Maddox Bosler. Now Chase Goodwin will come in. Goodwin's the catcher. He wears number one for Herculaneum. Had a bit of a scary moment yesterday. Took a baseball right to the helmet late in the game, but was able to finish out. He's been just fine since then. He will see the first pitch from Bosler. That's a missile thrown in there, but it's outside the zone for an early 1-0 count. Swept outside. And Bosler reloads and tries again. Doesn't waste much time. And Owens will fire this one into left field, but that bomb drops into the glove of Jackson Scherfus for a flyout. Two up, two down so far for the Black Cats. We will now see the bottom of the order in Carter Imes, the center fielder.
1: Up next for the Black Cats.
0: Imes was number 24. This is first time at the plate. And he is the last Black Cat batter in this order to face Maddox Bosler. Here's the pitch. He will see a strike. Bosler finds the zone, and Himes has not swung at it. So the count is 0-1 with two outs and nobody on. Both dugouts on their feet. The Herculaneum dugout making a lot of noise. And now the count is 1-1 as the curveball hit. From Bosler. Next pitch, this one is swung at and missed for strike two. There's a 1-2 count officially from the umpires. Scoreboard and scorebook say the same thing. Let's see if we're all on the same page early in this one. As Boswell delivers the next pitch, this one is in there for a strike. Caught him looking. Three up and three down. And the Black Cat side is retired. Due up for North County next. We'll see Kendrick Simon, Will Weibel, and Kaysen Moore. It's no hits, no runs, and none left on base by Herculaneum. So, as we move on to the second inning, let's recognize a couple more sponsors, including Enterprise Bank and Trust, Fleece Equipment in St. Genevieve and Ludington, and the Gateway Region YMCA in St. Louis. We thank all of you for sponsoring this afternoon's game. While we have time, let's see if we can find a score update. So far in baseball, we've got nobody from Mario, I don't believe, that we have something from down in the southwestern part of the state. It was Raymore Peculiar beating Carthage 11-1 in Class 6 District 7's quarterfinals. I don't think I've heard of Raymore Peculiar before. I've seen Carthage. They've had a deep run in football to the state tournament where they would ultimately lose in what was a thrilling game to, I believe it was Platte County that beat him in that Class 5 championship. But that's the only score we have in baseball. As for tennis, North County again play Maryville today, and there's no score from that one either. That game being played down in Springfield today. Of course, the Raiders guarantee today's game, or today's match rather, plus one more tomorrow as they will wrap their season up. And their second straight Final Four for boys tennis. So North County trying to make it an improved trip compared to last year. The Raider tennis team would go and they would place fourth. So a win either today or tomorrow would do a better showing this year. Got to talk to Courtney Stoffelbein, the coach this week for the tennis team, and they're very excited, very thrilled to have this opportunity to play some good competition out there in Springfield. As the Raider baseball boys were here at the bottom of the second inning, we'll see Kendrick Simon come to the plate first. The athletic shortstop, he's got speed, he's not afraid to steal bases, and he lines one right between first and second, and that's a base hit for Kendrick Simon to start the inning. First hit from either side today.
1: Raiders, number 16,
0: after Hedrick set the first three guys down pretty quickly, Will Weibel will come out to the plate for North County. Weibel's a lefty, taps his bat on the plate, gives it a couple of waves in front of him. He shows a bunt and he will bunt it foul. The ball does hit the barrel of the bat. It just rolled off over the third base line. I believe the North County dugout was barking as they try to create some havoc. Distract Connor Hedrick while also encouraging Will Weibel, the hitter. So it's an early 0-1 count after that foul bunt. Hedrick, the lefty, lines up once again. He's going to peek back at second. And another bunt is shown, and The throw to first is in time. So Weibel is retired. As he would ground out to first.
1: Up next for the Raiders, number 20, Kaysen Moore.
0: However, Kendrick Simon was able to get all the way around to third. He stole a base after the first bunt attempt. And then he was able to scramble to third before the throw out. So the Raiders have one in scoring position, and that's sort of a key to this game, is getting guys in position to score and then bringing them home. Remember, the Black Cats strained at three in the first inning. As there's a swing and a miss from Kaysen Moore. Fastball from Hedrick was a good one, and Weibel was a little bit behind it. So Hedrick will get ready once again with one out and one in scoring position. Here's the pitch. This one in there for a strike. So Moore is down in the count, 0-2. And Hedrick with two missiles to fill the zone. Hedrick will stare him down. Moore wields a bright pink bat. Here's the pitch. He will swing this one lined right off the mound. The shortstop falls over and gets past Duncan. That's going to score a run. It's an RBI single for the Raiders by Kaysen Moore. And it's 1-0 North County.
1: Up next for the Raiders, number 2, Jackson Sherpas.
0: Simon is the man to score it. Moore sits at first base. And with one on and one out, we'll now get a look at Jackson Sherpas, the left fielder. He wears number 2 for North County. He's a right-handed batter. Wearing football cleats out here today with the plastic spikes on him. Hedrick on the mound has allowed a pair of hits and a run in this inning. Started the game pretty strong. There's a couple of really well-placed hits from North County. The one bounced off the mound, and Duncan needed a GPS to find that it rolled up past him. And as he tried to dive on it, it seemed to go back behind him. And there's a drive into right center field. And that will get into the glove of Landon Miller, the right fielder. So Sherpas flies out. That's two away with a runner on first. And now we will see Noah Lindsay for North County, the second baseman. The smallest starter of the bunch for North County. He wears number 1, but he has got some speed where he lacks in height. The young man can flat out run. So he's wearing some football cleats as well out here. He's got the what appears to be those Adidas cleats that are the lightest in sports. You're worn by a lot of the guys that play skill positions, and as lightweight as they are, it feels like you're wearing nothing. So with a runner on first and two out, Lindsay will have nothing on the board. Hedrick delivers. This one is going to be tipped foul up toward the parking lot again. It's an early 0-1 count for Lindsay. Should Lindsay advance, Kyle Strawn will be the next man up. So he is standing near the warm-up circle, not swinging the bat right now. And Kaysen Moore at first is shaded off the bag. Hedrick is a lefty, so he's looking right at first base for the bulk of this game if he's not throwing a pitch. The first baseman LaPlante has a foot on the bag, and there's a wild pitch. That'll allow Moore to get the second. And the count is 1-1. That one just got away from Connor Hedrick, as it sometimes will. Even good pitchers have throws they want to forget about. Moore on second, shaded off. The shortstop and second baseman far away, and that pitch is thrown up high to make it 2-1. Lindsay ahead in the count of pitch. And another runner in scoring position. It's already 1-0 Raiders here in the bottom of the second inning, as they're now in the driver's seat for the district title. Be their first in 10 years if they can hang on and win. But still a lot of baseball to be played, at least a few more innings. And another wild pitch. That'll send Moore to third. The throw there is late. Moore slides in head first, tags the bag. And we'll see how aggressive Moore wants to be with two outs if another errant pitch were to come. A 3-1 count for Noah Lindsay. You can hear the dugout making some more noise. The pitch from Hedrick, this one is in there for a strike. Lindsey did not buy on it. The pitch was thrown up high, and it sunk it down into the glove. So the count is now full at 3-2 with a runner on third. Two outs, and North County trying to extend their lead before this inning is up. Here's a pitch. It's going to go up into the sky and foul territory over the first baseline, and it goes out of play. So Lindsey stays alive. Moore came home, but he's going to have to go back to third after the foul ball. The count remains 3-2. Lindsey fighting in the plate. He has hung tough there for quite a while. Woken at 2:31 this afternoon, playing for about half an hour. Here's the pitch. And that one is down low. Lindsey's walked. Just a couple wild pitches to bring Casey Moore around to third. And now Kyle Strawn, the bottom of the order, will be up with a chance to score one more. He has a clean slate as well, as there are no balls and no strikes, as he's not seen a pitch yet. Lindsey worked the count full, battled up to a walk. He sees Shade of Bow off the bag, as is Moore. Here's the pitch. This one's lined toward third. Duncan's going to throw to first, gets there in time, and that does it for the bottom of the second. Strawn grounds out 6-3. So that's one run on two hits, and they will leave one on, or they'll leave two on the base. So a pair of stranded runners by the Raiders. Herculaneum will have the top of the order up. It's Connor Hedrick, Eli Strini, Tanner Duncan batting when we return on AM 800 KREI.
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0: Hey, welcome you back into Yanks Field, the top of the third inning about to get underway. It's North County ahead 1-0. They would score a run in the bottom of the second inning. It was a base hit from Cason Moore to score Kendrick Simon. Whereas it strand a runner. Pardon me, they stranded two runners after a ground out ended the bottom half of that inning. So it's the top of the order for Herculaneum, their first time through the order. The top half or so had a lot of success. A couple guys were walked. The Blackcats were able to load the bases with two walks and a man hit by a pitch. Strawn struck a couple guys, or pardon me, Bosler, the pitcher, struck a few guys out. Strawn's playing out center today. He got the start yesterday in the win for North County. The Blackcats trying to replicate that first inning magic to get guys on, just a matter of getting them across the plate. And here's a pitch, and Bosler finds his own for a strike, throwing a four-seamer at Connor Hedrick, who struck out in three pitches on his first at-bat of the day. He will swing at this one. It's chopped to the ground, and it'll go to the hands of Simon, who tosses to first, and Abishan makes the play on the bag. There's one away on a 6-3 ground out.
1: Up next for the Blackcats, number three.
0: So now Eli Strini comes to the plate. He was walked his last time out, so he's not recorded an official at bat today. But he was able to get all the way to third thanks to the walks and the hit by pitches issued by Maddox Bosler. The four-seamer misses the zone this time, and that is an early 1-0 count for Strini, who's ahead early here. Here's the pitch. This one is chopped into the glove on the bounce, and the throw to first is in time. That's a 5-3 ground out and two away.
7: Come on, Tanner.
0: So now it's Tanner Duncan coming to the plate. The shortstop today is also walked. At his first plate appearance. It was a four-pitch walk. He did not have to swing the bat. And his choice not to would help him get to base. The Sun situation a bit different. He's got two outs and nobody on here in the top of this third inning, and he will see one in the zone. So that's the first strike he's seen today. Duncan playing it short. He's pitched in this tournament as well for one inning. And he will line one right to third base, and Kaysen Moore delivers a throw to first, and that one's in time. Another 5-3 ground out. And Kaysen Moore, he's putting together a strong case so far to be our Applebee's of Farmington Player of the Game, and we announced that later on today, as he has seen quite a bit of action in the action corner. So three up, three down by the Herculaneum offense. It's still 1-0 Raiders. And due up for North County will be the top of their order. Zach Metter, Maddox Bosler, and Connor Klein. The first three were retired quickly in the first inning. They'll get a chance to make amends to the plate this time around. Let's go and recognize a couple sponsors, including Gilster Mary Lee in Perryville, Joplin, Missouri, and Steelville, Illinois. Hearing Care Partners in Farmington, St. Genevieve, and Herculaneum, and Jefferson College in Hillsboro. We thank all of you for sponsoring this afternoon's game. And with that, let's see if we can find any score updates for you from our area teams. Nothing new from North County. Still have not seen any updates there. And Hedrick makes his way back out to the mound in the meantime. He just threw a pitch into the screen as a warm-up, as he and his catcher, Goodwin, will try to get things dialed back in before the bottom half of this inning. The Raiders already took a run. They were on the fringe of getting another run. And brink and fringe, trying to mix two words up there as we're creating new terms to add to your dictionary. And we'll see how Hedrick can approach this inning. He had a lot of success again against the top of the order in their first time out. If he can do so again, then his Black Hats stay in a good spot. If they cannot, then North County can extend the lead. Infield goes in. They all tap gloves with their pitcher, as Hedrick will ascend the pitcher's mound. Goodwin goes back to his spot behind the plate. We'll plant back to first. Strini back to second. Duncan back to short. And Austin Brinkley back to third. The exception of a couple of drives, it's been a relatively quiet day for the Herculaneum infielders. Changeup misses the zone. It's a 1-0 count for Zach Metter. Metter saw four pitches in his first time at the plate before he struck out. It was one ball, two strikes, and he swung the bat when he shouldn't have, and he's going to foul this one up over the canopy and up on the hill. The bat swing for Metter was very good there. Came around quickly to make contact with that baseball. Just couldn't put it in play. So now on the 1-1, here's the pitch. This one is popped up into the sky right toward the shortstop, Tanner Duncan, who stands underneath and catches it. So it is a pop out to short for Metter, and he is retired. Maddox Bosler comes out next. Bosler today also 0-1, saw two pitches and flew out to left. He sent a rocket out there, but he could not send it over the fence. He was about 10 feet shy as he made Asinger run back to get it on his first contact with the baseball. This one here is down low from Hedrick. The count is 1-0 early for the sophomore pitcher, Maddox Bosler. Bosler waves his bat. He will look at a strike this time. Very nice pitch from Hedrick. Changes speed, changes velocity. He's got all kinds of stuff in the bag of tricks. And he delivers the next pitch. This one's lined over the third baseline and foul. So they'll get a new baseball, and Bosler will try again. Now he is down in the count, 1-2. So a good pitcher's count here for Hedrick, who can do pretty much anything he wants to with this pitch. Here it is. The delivery is... Oh, that's close. That one could have gone either way. They're going to call it a ball on the field, but Man, that looks like it's sunk in there. The Herculaneum fans think it was in there, too.

0: So the count's 2-2 with nobody on and one out. Bowser will swing the bat, and it hooked over the first baseline as it passed the first baseman. A bit more of an inward angle on that thing. Some real damage could have been done. So the count remains 2-2. Bosler hanging in there. This will be the sixth pitch of this at-bat. Hedrick uncorks the pitch. This one is up high. Now the count's full at 3-2. 3 balls, 2 strikes, 1 out. 0 on base. Bosler with the bat in hand. Stands in the left-handed box. Him and Hedrick will stare each other down, and that one's up high, and Bowser's walked. So the base runner is on for North County. Connor Klein comes up next. Klein is 0-for-1. He struck out looking in the first inning. The wind continues to well in. We'll see Jackson Hahn, the pinch runner, enter the game to run in place of Maddox Bosler.
1: Up next for the Raiders, number 22, Connor
0: Klein. So Klein will approach the right-handed box. Kendrick Simon is on deck. And Klein trying to improve upon his strikeout in his last time at the plate. Hedrick goes off speed, and he short-armed it. It is an early 1-0 count for Connor Klein. Klein wears the number 22 jersey. He's pulled his sleeves up a little bit to get some more mobility with his arms. The North County dugout doing some heckling. This one's fouled up over the top of the park. 1-1. The thing you get when you sit here on the backstop is you get to hear the dugout chatter, the chants, the heckling, the distraction, whatever you want to call it. As there's a pickoff attempt, and they've got a man in no man's land, and it looks like Hahn's able to steal second base. I don't believe the second baseman, Strini, was able to tag the bag, or pardon me, Duncan was over there. I don't think he got his foot on that bag. The umpire is going to have a discussion with Coach Blaine Boss. Hedrick tried to pick off Hahn at first base. As the throw, the first is thrown, he starts sprinting to second, and the throw to second was late, and the bag was not tagged. So, Herculean fans don't like it, but it goes as a stolen base in the book for Hahn. The count remains 1-1 with one out and an out runner in scoring position for Connor Klein. It's North County dugout, and fans want them to change places. Hedrick peeks back at second. Here's the pitch. This one is down low. 2-1 count.
2: Let's go, Connor.
0: Hedrick's showing off some good stuff. He's just below the zone. And you get guys that throw out of the off-speed and breaking balls, then you're really dependent on the batters chasing them. And so far, North County's been disciplined enough to not do that today. This one is tip foul. Until you hit the skinny part of the bat. Not quite the handle, but when the barrel starts to become the handle, that area. And the count is 2-2. So everybody resets. It's Connor Klein at the plate. Connor Hedrick on the mound with a runner on second and one out. The base stolen by Hahn moments ago. As Hahn will shade off the base, Duncan, the shortstop, will creep in toward the second base bag. And as soon as Hedrick turns around, Hahn is quick to get back on that bag.
2: Come on, Connor.
0: Trying to be safe out there, literally and figuratively. Again, the peek back and the pitch. This one's in the dirt. Hahn will shuffle back to the second base bag, and Hedrick will load the count at 3-2 for Connor Klein. The payoff pitch on the way. A nice play by the catcher, Chase Goodwin, to get in front of that ball, too. Those short ground balls are the ones that scare you as a catcher. If it gets past you, then bad things can happen with runners in scoring position. Goodwin in a crouch, takes a couple of hops. Here's the pitch from Hedrick. This one is in the dirt. It goes for a walk. They're going to call it a dead ball, so despite Hahn's best efforts, he cannot take third. He will have to go back to second, but Kwan has walked.
1: Number nine, Kendrick Simon.
0: That's two walks back-to-back from Hedrick, and now Kendrick Simon is at the plate. Simon had a base hit at his first appearance. Came around to score in the second inning. Raiders up 1-0 here, bottom of the third. On KREI, we're approaching 2:45 this afternoon. Hedrick peeks back at Hahn on second. Hahn will go back to the bag. Duncan, the shortstop, is playing a bit closer into it. And both base runners now shade off the bags. They take a few steps toward the next base. Hedrick with the peek. Here's the pitch. This one in the dirt. And that's going to get past the catcher. Both runners advance. And since the ball is behind, the runner's going to try to come home. But it is going to be a dead ball. So Simon was... as he was hit by the pitch. Thought it just went foul, but no, it did hit him. So Simon will make his way to first. Klein to second. And Bosler, or his pinch runner, to third, and now we'll have a visit at the mound. It's a 1-0 ball game, but now it's a messy situation for Connor Hedrick, who has gone the first two innings. He has not pitched poorly. North County is not biting on anything. So the coaches have their conversation with their respective teams. The bases are loaded with one out, and now it's Will Weibel who's at the plate. So with one out, a fly ball can score a run. A ground ball can retire two of them and get him out of this inning. And Weibel was able to ground out on his last time at the plate. So, that precedent bodes good for Herculaneum, who is down on the scoreboard and on a really tough spot with three runners on the bases. The infield is all shaded in. Brinkley ahead of third. Our plan is in front of the man on first, the newly walked Kendrick Simon. Here's the pitch from Hedrick. This one is down low. Goodwin got a glove on it, but it is a ball and an early count of 1-0. The runners are starting to creep a little bit. See, the lead man is just shuffling his steps as another ball is thrown in there. The lead man, Matt, this is Hahn, not Bosler, who's out there. Again, Hahn, the pinch runner for Maddox Bosler, who typically does not run the bases. Hahn is kind of shuffling back and forth between the bag and front part of that first base line. Coaches are keeping an ear on him. Here's the pitch. This one's lined into center field, and that one's going to go into the glove. It'll go as a sacrifice fly, and Hahn will come around to score. And it's 2-0 North County. Klein and Simon stay put, but Hahn comes home to extend the Raiders' lead. And now two on and two out for North County, and Kaysen Moore, who had the RBI single in the last inning, is back out at the plate. A ground ball does it for the inning. A flyout does it for the inning. North County can advance the runs. They can line one in either gap. Duncan gets closer to second base as he tries to pick up Connor Klein. And Hedrick peeks back, and Klein quickly back on the bag. Just the turn of a head has got these North County base runners antsy back there. Simon is squatted down a couple feet away. The infield is all shaded out, and that one's driven high into center field. And back there to grab it is the center fielder, Carter Imes. So the sacrifice fly to score a run for North County. They will strand two on base. They do not get any base hits in this game. So it's now 2-0 North County as we end the third inning. Do it for the Black Cats. We will see Ryan Cochran, Austin Brinkley, and Jackson LaPlante. They're up next here on AM800 KREI. We will be right back.
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0: Back here at St. Genevieve, 2-0 lead for the North County Raiders in the Class 4 District 2 Championship. Winner gets Cape Notre Dame next week. The loser's season is finished. We have a score update to provide to you, brought to you by Mineral Area College. Mineral Area College is your next step and close to home with locations in Park Hills, Potosi, Fredericktown, Perryville, and Cape Girardeau. And North County fans, unfortunately, your Raider tennis team has dropped their semifinal game to Maryville. They would lose it 5-4. So North County fought the entire way. They will play for third place tomorrow afternoon, and they will do so against Bolivar, who lost to Clayton 5-1. So hard fought for the Raiders, as they will play for third place tomorrow. No more relevant baseball scores. The other one to pop through is Eureka beating Rolla 1-0 in Class 6 District 2, but still a little bit outside of our range today. As we continue things here at the plate is Ryan Cochran, and he is actually tied up in the count, 1-1. It's still Maddox Bosler pitching for North County as Cochran swings and misses for strike two. In this 2-0 affair in favor of the top-seeded North County Raiders. I've had an excellent season so far. Herculaneum has been very good these last several weeks as well, and this one will go foul off the bat, so Cochran stays alive. And the count is still 1-2. Today, Cochran is 0-1 at the plate. He struck out looking in the first inning. And he will do the same here. Cochran does not swing the bat. Bosler pounded the zone. And that's one up and one down. So Austin Brinkley comes out next. And Brinkley was hit by a pitch at his first appearance today. So no official at-bats to his name today. The winning pitcher yesterday will see a strike here. Brinkley also the reigning Applebee's of Farmington player of the game, as he will line one down the third baseline and it will go foul right before it gets to the back. So we will have to come back to the plate and try it again. The count is 0-2 for Austin Brinkley. Very talented arm. He struck out 5 or 6 batters yesterday. Allowed no earned runs against a very good St. Genevieve team, as the Blackhats won the game 4-3. The next pitch from Bosler is in the dirt. 1-2. I say dirt knowing full well the infield is turf, so when the baseball hits, you see the black rubber pellets pick up into the air. And Bosler threw another one up high. That Brinkley did not swing yet. Nobody on and one out for Herculaneum, and this one is driven up high into left field, backing up to get it. And making the play is Jackson Scherfus. So Brinkley works the count full, not quite full, but saw a lot of pitches there as he will fly out to left. And that's two away. Jackson LaPlante up next. LaPlante today has gone 0-1. He grounded out 4-6. On what was a fielder's choice. He was not the one that was retired. He was on his way to first. They retired the man coming to second in that first inning, who would have been Austin Brinkley. As the ball rolls back here towards me here at the broadcast booth. The count is 1-1. Bounced right in front of me off of the padding on the concrete barrier that protects the field from the crowd and vice versa. It's a 1-1 count. Bosler will rip one below the zone. The count is now 2-1. So LaPlante with two out and none on is trying to starter rally for the Black Cats. This one is lined right to second base. Lindsey picks up, throw to first. Aubuchon is on time and has a 4-3 ground out to retire the side. So Basler makes quick work of that. No hits, no runs, none left on. It's been a host of zeros posted since the Black Cats stranded their three runners in the first inning, and it remains 2-0 North County. Do it for the Raiders. We will see Jackson Scherfus, Noah Lindsey, and Kyle Strawn, the bottom half of this, or the bottom three, rather, in the Raiders' order. Let's recognize a couple more sponsors, including Lucas Smith and Festus, Midwest Sports Center and Farmington and Festus, and Meadow Area College in Park Hills, Potosi, Fredericktown, Perryville, and Cape Girardeau. The wind feels like it's picking up a little bit more here, and do we have a new pitcher in there? I can't tell with the number. It looks like we do, as this kid's a righty. And Matt Righty is Eli Strini. Saw the number three on his back. So Hedrick's day is done. So Hedrick today would go for three innings. He allowed two runs on two hits. Struck out, let's see, two. Yeah, for two strikeouts. Then he walked. How many? I've got him for one, two, three walks. So that is the book on Hedrick. And he is in line for the loss. So we will see how Strini can rally these Black Cats back as a substitution is made. So with that, it looks like Duncan is still at shortstop. Looks like the infield is, you know, I see Brinkley still out there. And we will see, it looks like number 22 for Herculaneum. That is Jack Asinger coming down to play at second. So we have a new left fielder out there, and I can't see who he is. Here's your daily reminder that I need to buy some binoculars. Maybe we'll do it this weekend ahead of these final couple weeks of high school baseball for our area teams. Screeny's first pitch is fast and in for a strike against Jackson Scherfus, who has gone 0-1 today. He flew out in the second inning. So the Wildcats making an early change, and now it's a 1-1 count. Screeny throws it hard. You got to give him credit for that so far through two pitches. He has sent a couple of laser beams into the catcher's glove. And he will be the king of the hill now for the Black Cats. Crack the bat, and this ball is hooked out of play. It almost hit the far light post in the first base line. So the count is now 1-2. As Strini is trying to retire the first Raider batter he sees today. Strini will deliver this one. It swung at and missed. The third strike is dropped, and here's the run to first, and they tag the bag. So it goes as a strikeout, but a dropped third strike as the bag was tagged. So Strini puts one away. Noah Lindsey comes to the plate next. Lindsey today has not had an at bat. He was walked in the second, and he was stranded. He's one of the two left on base. Lindsey wearing number one. We've seen the speed out of him so far this season. And Strini throws a strike. That one's called as Lindsey did not swing at it. So an early 0-1 count. And the number one, Lindsey, is behind. One out, nobody on. Here's the next pitch, and it's going to hit Lindsey. It's 3 o'clock. You're listening to high school baseball here on AM 800 at KREI. Farmington, Park Hills, Deloche. One on and one out. Kyle Strong comes up to the plate. Strong today has gone 0-1. He grounded out 6-3 in the second inning. This is his second appearance so far. Lindsey's the runner on first. He's shaded away from the bag. Screening the right-handed batter has his back to first. And he will fire around. That four-seamer is really working for him today. Guys are not swinging at it through the first couple batters he's faced. So the Black Hat pitcher will steer down Kyle Strom. Noah Lindsay will shuffle his feet away from the bag. Here's a ball fouled off the bat of Strawn. Made contact, but not much. It popped up maybe about 8 feet in the air. Maybe. Didn't go very high, and it sat down on the turf and rolled into the glove of the catcher, Chase Goodwin. So Streeny will try again. The count is 0-2. Trying for a second strikeout, but first, throw to first. Wow, some heat on that ball, too. The runner is safe as Lindsay dives back in, but man, there is some fire on that ball. The 0-2 pitch once again on the way from Streeny. Strawn is at bat. Streeny peeks back at first. Keep an eye on Lindsay, who is back as two. Here's the pitch. This one is swung at. It's going to be driven down the third base line. Lindsay's going to run toward third. And Lindsay is going to slide into third to throw home. And that's a double for Kyle Strawn. So the lead runner, Lindsay, will settle for third base. I think he wanted to try to come home, but he will slide in, smartly so. And now it's the top of the order in Zach Metter, who has gone 0 for 2 today. He is struck out looking. He has popped out. And this is his first time facing the new pitcher, Streeny. Still trying to find out who the new left fielder is. I can't tell if that's Hedrick out there or not. Well, I guess we will see when the next time that the order comes through. Metter, the lefty, looking for his first hit of the day. Two on, both in scoring position and nobody out. And Lindsay's going to try to run home. The throw to home is off target. And the wild pitch will score a run. So it's an unearned run for North County, but a run no less as Strawn advances to third. And Metter is up 1-0 in the count. It's a 3-0 ball game. Raiders ahead here in the bottom of the fourth inning. After that play, Streeny the pitch. That one in the dirt. Nice block by Metter. The count's now 2-0. Here's some more dirt ball calls coming from the North County dugout. Trying to get in the head of Eli Streeny, who will see one lined off his bat. It's going to sit down for a base hit. That'll score a run, and now it's 4-0 Raiders. Strong comes home on an RBI single from Zach Metter into right field. So we're going to see Owen Hawkins come in to courtesy run for North County. The freshman wears number 8, and he will take the place of Metter on first. He's the only runner on. There's nobody out, and now another mound visit. As the pitching coach, we'll have a conversation with Eli Streeny. Infield all huddled around. Jake Donzie talking to his guys as well in front of the dugout. It's been all North County so far, 4-0. After that RBI single from Zach Metter. Two runs this inning, only one earned by the Raiders.
1: Up next for the Raiders, number 11, Maddox Bosler.
0: So Maddox Bosler is up next. Bosler today is 0-1 with a fly out, a walk. And he came around to score.
2: Come on, Eli, you got it.
0: Well, I say he came around to score. His pinch runner came around to score, Jackson Hahn. And do we have a change in courtesy runners here? What is going on? I think it is still Hawkins out there. Umpire said something about number 14 for North County, and there is no 14 on the roster, I don't believe, as there is a throw back to first base to try to pick off Owen Hawkins. One on, one out. Two runs scored in this inning by North County. Just after 3 o'clock here in St. Genevieve in this Class 4 District 2 championship game. Raiders, they're on their way, and Hawkins will take second after the catcher Goodwin dropped the ball. Didn't get a lot of help on the pitch that time, to be fair, but Strini was trying to throw something breaking, and Goodwin did not get the glove on. So now a runner in scoring position for the Raiders. This is getting to be a familiar sight as they lead 4-0. And Bosler's up in the count 1-0. Strini on the mound, relieving Connor Hedrick, who went 3 innings. And he will throw this one outside on a breaking ball. It's 2-0 for Maddox Bosler. On deck will be Connor Klein. He stands in the circle, wiping his bat off in the dirt. And we'll see him barring an unconventional double play. Here's the pitch. This one is in there for a strike. Good pitch from Eli Strini to make the count 2-1. The volume here is a little roar from the crowd. Now as the Raiders are sitting back, maybe somewhat relaxed as their boys have a 4-0 advantage. The Herculaneum fans just watching to see if they can stop the bleeding as there's a wild pitch and a run to third. So Owen Hawkins grabs another base on that wild pitch. And Bosler's up in the count, 3-1. Eli Strini desperately needs to throw a strike here. Bosler stands and waits for it. This one is up high and there's a walk. Runners are on the corners for North County. Second walk of Bosler today. As expected, a courtesy runner comes on. It's Jackson Hahn emerging from the dugout. He will trade the helmet with Bosler. And another visit.
1: Raiders number 12, Jackson Hahn.
0: Now looks like we're going to have another pitching change. So Eli Strini's day is done on the mound through one out. Looks like Tanner Duncan now has the baseball in his hand. They're going to give him the chance to try to save this thing. As Duncan begins to warm up, we will take a quick pause and try to tally up some of these stats from the latest pitcher, Strini. We'll be back after this on KREI, one out and a 4-0 lead for North County in the top, or hardly in the bottom of the fourth inning.
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0: We're back here at St. Genevieve. Tanner Duncan, the new pitcher, so, pardon me. Yes, Tanner Duncan is the pitcher, so Strini returns to his spot. And I believe Aisinger is at short. I'd have to get a look at the numbers, but we know Duncan is the pitcher. He's facing Connor Klein as his first batter of the day. Duncan was the closer yesterday as there's a quick throw to first to try to pick off the base runner, Jackson Hahn, who's in there for Maddox Bosler. It appears to be Aisinger still at second. Looks like Strini has gone to short. Brinkley still at third. LaPlante is still at first for the Black Cats.
2: Yeah! There you go, Tanner.
0: And Duncan throws a strike, but a base is stolen by Hahn. So he makes his way to second. Campbell just one out.

0: Limelin to short. The shortstop, Strini, picks up on the bounce, overthrows his first baseman, LaPlante. As he's doing so, one run scored. Then another one would score on a bad throw back home. So Hahn is at third. Simon is at the plate, still one out, and now a 6-0 lead. And Tanner Duncan has gotten himself into a tough situation. He is inserted into a bad situation and did not have much help from his infield on that play, as there's another wild pitch, and Duncan's going to cover the plate, and he will tag the plate, and the runner is out. So Klein is retired on the tag out, and a nice heads-up play by Duncan to tag the plate to prevent the run from coming in. Now the bases are empty with two outs.
1: Come on, Tanner.
0: It was Hawkins and it was Hahn, the two that scored. Klein was tagged out. And the count for Simon is 2-1. And Simon fouls this one off to make it 2-2.
1: One more.
0: So Duncan's going to have a short memory and bounce back. His team did a great job of that yesterday. When mistakes happened, they were able to flush it and move on and hang on to win against a pretty feisty St. Genevieve team yesterday afternoon. But here the twos are wild. Here's the pitch. This one is fouled by Simon. Same spot, too. That one's headed back toward the parking lot. Over the top of the canopy here. The man on deck is Will Weibel. He would be the sixth batter this inning. The third face by Duncan should he come out. And Duncan throws a sinker. That one is going to go as a ball. A good-looking pitch, and Simon, very disciplined, doesn't chase it. So that one broke down at the last second. Duncan with the pitch. This one is fair. It's going to go to the glove of the first baseman, who's going to run and tag the bag himself. Unassisted at first. Simon is retired. So in that inning, it is three hits. Got four runs scored. Of those four, only one was earned. It's a pair of errors and nobody left on base. 6-0 ball game. North County in control over Herculaneum here on AM 800 KRI. Fifth coming up after this.
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0: Top of the fifth inning here in St. Genevieve. It is a 6-0 ball game. North County well in control here. The Wildcats of Herculaneum need a rally to keep their season alive. Maddox Bosler still the king of the hill for North County. And it is Jack Asinger at the plate for the Wildcats as he will see a strike. Or no, never mind. That one is outside the zone. It looks like it might have been in there. The umpires will call ball, and we'll stick with that. And this one is swung at, and it's going to be popped up to third. And making the play is the third baseman, Kaysen Moore. So Asinger pops out on the 0-1. That's one away. Chase Goodwin comes out next. Goodwin today is 0-1. He flew out in the second inning. It's the last we've seen of him. The last two innings by the Herculaneum offense were quick. So 1-2-3 in the third. And the fourth, and actually in the second as well. The only time Bosler faced more than three batters in an inning was back in the first, and that was thanks to a pair of

0: walks and a hit batter. So Bousler finds his own first strike here. One ball, one strike, and one out for Chase Goodwin. The Wildcats ended up stranding those three runs in the first inning. Those have been somewhat of a different, it would have been sort of a difference maker here, but in a 6-0 game, three runs only helps you a little bit. Gets you halfway home. And now it's a 1-2 count after this one's tipped foul by Goodwin. Bowser with a lefty. Delivers the pitch. And Goodwin's behind it. That's a strikeout. Caught him swinging. And that is strikeout number 6 on the day from Maddox Bousler. Giving us a lot of swing and miss stuff. So now it falls on Carter Imes with none on and two out. Imes today struck out looking. Here's the pitch. This one is tipped foul off the bat. 0-1 count. North County has had a very good day pitching. There's been a shutout so far from Bousler and the Raiders. He will pick up that chalk behind the mound to get his left throwing hand ready to go. He will stand on the mound and he will deliver the next pitch. This one is down low to make the count 1-1. One ball, one strike, two outs, nobody on base for Herculaneum. As Bousler tries to get his fourth straight 1-2-3 inning, and there's a strike. The second for Carter Imes. He's down in the count, 1-2. The Blackhats offense got going early. It's been a whole bunch of nothing since. And here's the next pitch. This one is swung at and missed. Imes goes down swinging. Back-to-back strikeouts. It's the seventh strikeout of the day from Bousler as the Raider players will jog back to their dugout. No hits, no runs, none left on base. And that has been consistent for this North County defense over the last four innings as we're now into the fifth. Let's go and recognize a few more sponsors, including MRV Banks and Festus and St. Genevieve, New Era Bank and Farmington, Fredericktown, Park Hills, DeLoge, and Bonterre, Ozarks Federal Savings and Loan in Farmington, Presbyterian Manor in Farmington, Serenity Hospice Care in Park Hills, Serenity Motorsports in Festus, Twin City Toyota in Herculaneum, Rhino Rent-A-Own in St. Genevieve, and 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We thank you all for sponsoring this afternoon's game. And as we're now in the fifth inning, a 10-run rule is now on the table. If Herculaneum can get out of this inning allowing less than four runs, it will continue, but North County can end it if they can score four runs. They scored four in the last inning after a run apiece in the second and third. They've got the ability to do it. We'll see if Tanner Duncan can will his Black Cats back to this game. They're not completely out of it, but it certainly looks grim as it gets later and later for Herculaneum. Duncan, a senior, trying to keep himself from playing in his last high school game. We know he's an athletic kid. He's been playing shortstop for the most part this week. The two games we've seen him. This is second outing on the mound. He went yesterday and finished the game pitching. He did have one run surrendered, but even still, he was the man who would retire the final St. Genevieve batter by himself. He was ground out to him as he went and tagged the first base bag. Showed the speed to do it. Do it for the North County Raiders, Will Weibel, Kaysen Moore, Jackson Scherfus. Weibel today is 0-for-1. He has a sacrifice fly, and he grounded out 1-3. As Duncan will stand on the mound, turns around, here's the pitch, down low. He had some heat on it. The positioning was off target. And Weibel is up 1-0 in the count. Weibel, a lefty, will see a strike this time to make it 1-1. Duncan with pretty quick pitch that time. To see what his speed is. And this one's lined and bombed into right field. And that ball is going to sit down at the fence. It'll go as a double. Weibel with the blast. So there's one in scoring position. Let's call that our Gilstrom Mary Lee drive of the game. 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Especially as it starts to ramp this summer, get you a brand new toy from Midwest Sports Center. Duncan will now face Kaysen Moore, the third baseman. And Duncan throws a strike at him. It's called strike. Moore today has an RBI single and he has flown out, so he's made contact at both of his times at the plate today. He's one for one. But down to the count, 0-1. Weibel's in scoring position. The North County dugout making some, not sure if they're barking or chanting or what that's supposed to be, but they're making some noises trying to distract Tanner Duncan. And now time is called by the hitter. Kaysen Moore takes a swing outside of the box. He puts that pink bat back up in the sky, and we're ready to go once again. He only bats with one glove. He's got a glove on his left hand, but not on his right. Applause coming from the rear dugout. Here's the pitch. This one is up high, and now the count is 1-1. Duncan with a man behind him on second base. His Black Cats trail by 6 in the bottom of the fifth inning. North County 4 runs away from ending it early. The Black Cats need 3 outs to extend this game and do so before 4 runs cross. Here's the pitch. And that one's in the dirt. Goodwin threatens the throw back to second as the base runner Weibel was trying to get off of the bag. The count is 2-1 for Kaysen Moore. Duncan will eye the batter. Peeks back at second again. As the second baseman, Asinger, continues to creep toward the bag. Here's the pitch. This one is chopped at, and it's going to be driven into right. And that ball will find the glove of the right fielder, Landon Miller. So one on and two. Probably one on and one out. More to second batter as he full out once again. Jackson Scherfus will be the next up for North County. Scherfus today is 0 for 2, popped out and struck out in the second and in the fourth inning, respectively. Runner on second, Will Weibel. Tanner Duncan is the pitcher. Here he is, and he will send a four-seamer in. It goes up and foul. And it is an 0-1 count. Duncan trying to will his team back. His job is to not make the bleeding any worse. And it's up to the Black Cat offense to find a way to manufacture some runs should they get another chance here in this game. Duncan peeking back at second. Asinger creeping towards the plate once again. Here's the pitch. And that one's in there for a strike. And Scherfus is down in the count, 0-2 to Tanner Duncan. Duncan can do whatever he wants to here. Peeks back at second once again. Asinger close to the bag. Here's the pitch. This one up high, and Scherfus ducked out of the way of it. Now it is 1-2. Raider dugout continuing to make some noise. The crowd looks on, and I wouldn't say a stunned silence, but there's not much volume coming from behind us today. Of course, a run can score, and that can change everything in terms of the crowd. It's a 1-2 count. And time is called as Scherfus will take a practice swing, and he will step back into the box. The righty taps the plate. Pink gloves on his hands and adjusts his helmet. He's ready to go. And time called again. The count is 1-2 for Jackson Scherfus. Throwing on second is Weibel. This at bat has gone a long time. And Duncan's got to be thinking what he can do here. As there's a low throw, and the throw to third is off target, which allows Weibel to steal the base. So a runner in scoring position, one out, and a 2-2 count for Jackson Sherfus. Noah Lindsay's on deck. Duncan's got to throw a strike here. Sherfus looking to get on base. Duncan stares him down. Very stoic in expression. Here's the pitch. This one is down low. It's a wild pitch, and that'll allow a little run to score. Weibel comes home on a pass ball. So another unearned run surrendered by Herculaneum makes it 7-0 North County. And the count is full at 3-2. Had a spider just drop down from above. That's wonderful. So Sherfus is battled back. Tanner Duncan with the bases empty behind him. He's got to walk in and throw a strike, and that one, well, it strikes the batter. That's not what we're looking for. And I am sure that Jackson Sherfus is happy to have that elbow pad on, because that's where it hit him, right in the arm. So it's another hit batsman, and Noah Lindsay will make his way out to the plate with a runner on and one out. Lindsay today has had a bit of a tough day in terms of hitting, because he's not had an official at bat. He's walked once, he was hit by a pitch once, and he came around to score on a wild pitch. North County dugout on their feet and excited. They're three runs away from ending this game in the fifth inning, with a runner on first and just one out. Duncan with three, four, five nods. And Lindsay will lower his bat. He'll take a second, come back into the box. Now he's ready to go again. In the pickoff attempt, the runner is safe at first as Sherfus is able to slide back in head first. So Lindsay's still waiting for that first pitch against him. It's his first time facing Tanner Duncan today. He has seen three different pitchers today. He saw Hedrick early in this game. He saw Strinney at his last time at the plate. And Duncan throws him a strike. It's 0-1 on the called strike. Weibel will make his way off of first base. The first baseman, LaPlante, has his foot next to the bag, glove up, ready for the ball. He's going to throw it there, and the runner is again safe, as Duncan has now tried to pick him off twice. Duncan peeks over there once again. Weibel is far away from the bag, but not far enough. He can't get back to it, as tall as he is. Here's the pitch. This one in the dirt, and they're caught in no man's land, and sliding back and getting on in time is, Jackson Sherfus is the man back there. He slid in time. Goodwin threw it to first as Sherfus thought he was in no man's land and was able to get back in time. Well, Plant couldn't get a foot on the bag before the tag was made by the runner. The count remains 1-1 with one out, and Noah Lindsay still at the plate. Here's the pitch. This one is chopped on. It's going to go to Brinkley, and they're going to try for the double play. One away, and the second runner is safe. So Lindsay is safe on the fielder's choice. And Jackson Sherfus is put away. Kyle Strong comes out with one on and two away. Strong today is one of two. He doubled in the fourth inning and came around to score. He grounded out 6-3 back in the second. If we see another batter, it will be Zach Metter. Onesie on first, he will dive back in and avoid the pickoff attempt. Duncan has been keeping an eye on first base, really trying to keep those runners honest over there. And he will deliver a ball. Just a little bit above the zone. This the fifth batter faced by Duncan in this inning. Just the seventh of the day. As he came in with one out in the fourth inning. Next two were retired. Duncan with a couple more nods. And a time called. Duncan's just making him wait. He's talking with the coaches yesterday, Blaine Boss. It's a mental game. He said his game is 90% mental, it's 10% physical, and Duncan maybe trying to get in the head of the batter as Lindsey will scamper to second and he will get the base. So now a runner in scoring position. Kyle Strawn is ahead in the count 2-0. Strawn was the starting pitcher for North County yesterday, went the full 7 innings of that game. Pitched a pretty good one in that outing. Lindsey will off a second, and this one is going to be laced right to the hand of Brinkley, and that will do it on the line out. So that inning, it was 2 hits, 1 run scored. That run was not earned as it came on a wild pitch. Another error, and the Raiders leave one on base. So after five, it is 7-0. It is 7-0 North County here on AM 800 KREI. Due up for the Raiders, it will be Hedrick Screeny, or for the Blackcats, other Hedrick Screeny and Duncan will be the first three.
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2: 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Hi, this is Rebecca Bishop. And that's right, we've moved our gala up on the calendar, and this one-of-a-kind evening is still the single largest fundraising event of the year for our Y. Join us by reserving a table or even donating an item by calling the YMCA today. So mark your calendar for the new date of Saturday, August 29th for the YMCA Light Up the Night Summer Soiree at the Corpus Christi Center in Imperial. Don't miss it.
0: Back here in the top of the sixth inning, Raiders are 6 outs away from putting this thing away. It's Connor Hedrick, Eli Streety, and Tanner Duncan, the three for Herculaneum, who are trying to get a late game rally. It's going to be a tough ask. They've got 7 runs against them. Maddox Bosler is still pitching for North County, and he will sail one way above Zach Matter's head, but he popped up to catch it. It's been 4 straight 1-2-3 innings for Bosler in the Raider defense. As there's a foul ball, that one went right in the top of the screen. That makes you gasp a little bit. And I'll be 1-1. Never been near the Yanks field. There is a canopy above the fan section, and there is a nice piece of netting between the field and everybody watching as this one's popped up into short left. And it's going to be called, or caught rather, by Kendrick Simon. So a pop out there by Hedrick. There is a gap in between the netting and between the canopy, so on a perfectly placed foul ball, all of us in the crowd can get a real scare when a flying object drops in from above. We have not had that happen to us yet, but there's been a couple of very close calls the last couple of days. Here's the next pitch to Eli Streeny. It's in the dirt. Streeny today has gone 0-for-1. He grounded out 5-3 in the third. He would walk in the first inning, and he would be stranded at third as Bosler threw some heat in there on that strike. Counts 1-1. Bosler the pitch again, wasting no time. That one's in there for a strike. It's a 1-2 count for Eli Streeny. Streeny is trying to be the first man on base for Herculaneum since the first inning. And now a time will be called by Metter to get up and stretch his legs for a second. He's on one knee, and this one outside the zone on the sweeper from Maddox Bosler. Lefty pitcher against a righty batter. And a 2-2 count. The pitch down low, and the count is full. So when Screeny walked in the first inning, it was off at full count. And Bosler delivers the next pitch. This one is a waste towards short. Simon picks it up. The third, Aubuchon, is in time. His foot on the bag as he caught it. 6-3 ground out. And Streeny is away. And now Tanner Duncan comes up next. Duncan, the third pitcher of the day for the Blackcats. Closed the game out yesterday against St. Genevieve. Today, trying to be the spark plug for an offense that has done very little in the last four innings. Bosler to pitch. And this one is driven into right field. Klein goes to get it, and he gets a glove underneath it. Play is made, and that retires the side. It's a one-pitch flyout, and Bosler a model of efficiency there. And more zeros in the scorebook. Another one posted on the scoreboard. 7-0 Raiders. North County 3 outs away now from a victory. 3 outs or 4 runs, whichever happens first, as Duncan will walk back to the dugout. Appears to be a little disappointed, and he will grab his cap and he will grab his glove to return to the pitcher's mound. So we finally can see that left fielder. It is Hedrick who is out there. See him walking out to that spot. Finally turned his back as he left the dugout. So we now know who the fielding lineman is for Herculaneum. It's now Duncan on the mound. Good one behind the plate. LaPlante at first, Asinger at second, Streeny at short, Brinkley at third, Hedrick in left, Imes in right, and Landon Miller. Or Landon Miller's in right, pardon me, Imes is in center. As Duncan and Goodwin potentially playing some catch for the final time, it's Herculaneum Blackcats. The Raiders trying to put this thing away. They're not far from it. Infield will meet up. Do it for the North County Raiders. Will be the top of the order. It's Zach Metter, Maddox Bosler, Connor Klein. If we see a fourth, it's Kendrick Simon. Metter today has had a pretty nice rebound from a shaky start at the plate. He started off 0-for-2, then he had an RBI single and came around to score in the fourth. I guess his pinch runner came around to score. It was Owen Hawkins who was able to get the run, but Metter set it up. We're able to do so in his place. The lefty approaches the plate. Duncan delivers a strike. Goodwin didn't catch it, but it doesn't matter. Nobody's on base, so nobody can get anything extra off of that. Early 0-1 count. The pitcher, Duncan, is ahead of the batter. The next pitch is swung at and missed for strike two. As it's really put up or shut up time for the Herculaneum defense. They have got to get out of this inning and post a zero. And hope their offense can pull off a miracle here in the seventh, should they get to it. Duncan throws one up high. The count is 1-2. Duncan the pitch. And this one is in there for a called strike. Caught him looking. And that is the first one away.
3: Up next for the Raiders, number 11.
0: For the Raiders, that's the first strikeout of the day recorded by Tanner Duncan. It's Bosler up next. Bosler today has gone 1-for-2. Or check that. No, he's gone 0-for-1. He has walked twice, and his pinch runner has come around to score twice. The pinch runner has been Jackson Hahn for the Raiders. It's a 1-1 count. Now for Bosler. Bosler does the hitting, Hahn does the running, and that one's lined on the first base line, and it goes foul. It's a 1-2 count. Duncan a pitch away from retiring another batter. Struck out the last guy in Zach Metter. On deck is Connor Klein, and this one is in there, and that one misses home by a hair. Duncan's starting to dial it in. The count is 2-2, with one out and nobody on. For North County. We're in the bottom of the sixth inning in the Class 4 District 2 Tournament Championship game. The winner gets Cape Notre Dame next Tuesday. The loser's season is done and the count is now full. Baseball lives on the line for the seniors playing here today. Duncan the pitch. This one is driven into short center. And coming up together to make the play is Carter Imes. So another flyout from Maddox Bosler, and Connor Klein is up next.
3: Number 22, Connor Klein.
0: Klein today has struck out, he has walked, and he has singled and then he was tied out at the plate as he tried to come around to score in the fourth inning. So he is one of two today at the plate officially. The pitch from Duncan is in there for a strike. Duncan making quick work of this North County top of the order. The count is 0-1. The next pitch, down low and outside, tried to get him to bite at the sweeper and could not. And it's 1-1. Duncan eyes him on the mound, the infield in the normal spots. This one is up high over Goodwin's head. He didn't get a good glove on it. So he will toss one back in to Duncan. They'll change baseballs. Simon, the man on deck, should we see another North County batter. Duncan the pitch. And this one goes way up high onto the netting, and the count is now 2-1. And Klein is ahead in this count. They get 3-1. The umpires are saying 3-1, so we'll go with the same. Klein at the plate with a good hitter's count. And Duncan delivers the next pitch. This one is lined right past Duncan. Goes to short. The third to first is in time. It's a 1-2-3 inning for the Black Cats, just what the doctor ordered, on a 6-3 ground out from Connor Klein. So Herculaneum has got to work a miracle. They need 7 runs to continue this game and force a bottom of the 7th inning. Anything less, North County is the district champion. We'll get you the final stanza after this on AM 800 KREI.
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0: Seventh inning here at Yanks Field in St. Genevieve. Landon Miller will be the first man up to bat. He is in there in place of Ryan Cochran, who is 0-2 today and struck out twice. Miller, a taller, lankier young man. He bats right-handed, and he will see a ball early on in this count. Maddox Bosler is still in there, trying to go the distance for North County. He's 3 outs away from securing a district title. Maybe the Raiders' first in 10 years. The last time North County won the district was back in 2016. The count is now 2-0 after another low pitch hit off the foot of Metter, the catcher. So Miller's ahead, trying to start a late game rally for his Black Cats. The pitch is in the dirt once again, and now a 3-0 count. And North County is in danger of walking the first batter they face in the inning. Bosler on the hill delivers the next strike. This one is in there for the strike. 3-1 count. Miller did not swing. Here's the next pitch. This one is in the dirt, and that's a walk. So Miller makes his way to first base.
3: Up next for the Black Cats, number 15, Noah Wishart.
0: We're going to see now another pinch hitter. This is Noah Wishart, who wears number 15. Wishart's a righty. First time we've seen him today. And Wishart swings and misses. For strike one, he's in there in place of Austin Brinkley, who was flown out and was hit by a pitch in this game. Berkowitz potentially trying to get the guys who have not had a chance to bat today an opportunity, as it appears to be their final game. Unless things change, of course, here in this final top seventh inning. It's a 1-1 count for Wishart. Boswell with the delivery. Down low. And then the throw to first, and that will not be in time. Miller able to slide back into the bag. 2-1 count for Wishart. Wishart at the plate. Will swing his bat above his head. Boswell stares down Miller at first. He's going to throw back there and tag his lead from Aubuchon, so the runner is again safe. And the count is still 2-1 for Wishart. Wishart stands in. Here's the pitch, and that one is outside the zone on the sweeper, 3-1.
7: Come on, Noah.
0: And Wishart's not had to swing the bat. He will swing this time, and that's strike two. Counts full at 3-2. In a 7-0 ball game, top of the seventh inning, North County trying to close this one out. Maddox Boswell trying to finish it. And this one will be laced right to short. There's a throw to second for one out. The throw to first is in time, and that's a double play. A 6-4-3 double play. Retires both of the base runners. And now Jackson will plant. Jackson is in a tough spot. There's a 7-0 ball game with two outs, nobody on base. If he cannot advance, the game is over, as is the season for Herculaneum. It's an early 0-1 count. Boswell delivers a strike. Here's the next pitch. Boswell wasting no time. That one is in there for a strike. North County is one pitch away. If we see another batter, it's Jack Asinger. Silence in Yanks Field. Swing and a miss. And North County is the district champion with a 7-0 win over Herculaneum. Spray those water bottles, boys. Gatorade poured on Jacob Donzi. The team's excited. It's their first district championship in 10 years.
3: Both teams can stay on the field.
0: Both teams will get their awards. It's a plaque in the shape of the state of Missouri, but first they will shake hands, and we will take a break so we can track down the coaches and hand out our Alkaline of Farmington Player of the Game. It's a 7-0 win for the Raiders over Herculaneum in the district championship game in Class 4 District 2. Here on AM 800 KRI. We'll be back in just a bit.
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0: We're joined now on our post-game show by North County head coach Jacob Donzie. Coach, we'll keep it short and sweet. They have graduation to attend here in a little bit, but first off, first district championship in 10 years. How are you feeling?
20: Like I just said, I'm speechless. Just thank the good Lord above. I told them just quickly after we huddled up, you know, this didn't start in March. This started last fall. Guys were committed. You know, they got into the weight room, came all winter, started in spring. And then you see what all the hard work does for you and come out and you envision being a district champ, and now they are district champs.
0: We talked earlier in the season, just before everything got underway, you know, about how strong you guys started and just what this group is made of. What have they showed you to prove that they are a really special group over the last several weeks and months of the season?
20: Well, we talk, beginning of the season, we did a little survey. You know, I got this idea from Blair Oaks football. I have team goals, but really wanted to know what our guys' goals were and had them list goals and voted on them. We got them hanging up in our dugout. They got to look at them every day. But one of them was on social media. What kind of hashtag do you want? And everybody agreed that we wanted to be gritty. And, you know, we may not hit the ball crazy like, you know, some other teams do and hit 10, 12, 15 hits a game. But we find a way to make it work. We take extra bases. We get the big hit when we need to. We play pretty good defense, and we pitched extremely well. And we're ready, and we find a way to get the job done.
0: Early in this game, you guys had to show some grit. Got into a bit of a situation early. You got two guys walked, hit another one, load the bases up. Just tell me a bit about Maddox and his approach today. How was he able to get himself out of that inning and lock in the rest of this game?
20: You know, I listened to some of the interviews yesterday, and, you know, I got a lot of respect for Ronnie Calvert at Central. He and I were, you know, enemies against each other when we were in high school together, and he was a great hitter, and he always gave me fits, and he talked about baseball's the game of adjustments, and you know, Maddox came out struggling a little bit, and, you know, got the first batter, falling behind, missing high, missing low, but he made an adjustment is what he did. He went out of the stretch to start the game and decided to go to the windup, and boy, was that a big an adjustment, and that made a big difference for him on the mound today.
0: The offensive side, what worked for you guys?
20: What was that?
0: What worked on the offensive side for you guys today?
20: I just had a great approach at the plate. We've really struggled at the plate for a couple weeks, and we kind of went back and just got really simple and said, hey, we need to be aggressive up at the plate, thinking that we're swinging at this pitch until it's a pitch that's not hittable, get back up the middle, and we were getting kind of pull happy. And now that we've gone back up to the middle, getting to the ball to the opposite side, this allows us to see the ball a little bit better, and we're getting more consistent barrels. Even some of our outs today were loud outs. You know, Kaysen smoked the ball to right field. I mean, any other day, that's probably down, and right fielder makes a good play on it, but we're hitting the ball a lot more solid right now, and that's great. And you do that consistently through the lineup, you're going to get some hits to find a hole.
0: Coach, coming up, you've got a pretty good opponent on the way in Cape Notre Dame. We're hosting them, correct?
20: I believe so. I believe this year is an even year.
0: I think it is an even year, too. But either way, it's a team you guys saw earlier in the season. They got you good in the first time you played them. How different is your team, and how have they improved since that first matchup with Cape Notre Dame?
20: Well, going back to the first game, I really didn't think the score was an indication of what the game really was. We second game of the year, figuring out who we wanted to be starters, who we wanted to be relievers, and we walked 11 guys in that game. And when you walk 11 guys, you're not giving yourself a chance. And I believe we even out-hit them that game. It's just that the score was a little more lopsided than probably what it should have been just because of those 11 walks. And, you know, we're much more improved now. We're seasoned. We got some victories under our belt. They're coming off a district championship. They're a really solid ball club. Right now, every game's going to be a good game. I expect a really good game next Tuesday.
0: All right, Coach, that's all I've got for you. Is there anything else we mentioned before I let you go?
20: No, I just appreciate the coverage.
0: Well, thank you so much for the time today. Congratulations on the district championship. Jacob Johnsy joins us here on our post-game show. Game ball in hand, and we'll let him go and carry on with the afternoon. He's got a lot going on. Busy man this time of the year. So his team will get to host Cape Notre Dame here on Tuesday afternoon. After that, they will get a, if they can win, they'll have a chance to move on to the state quarterfinal round. Then it's the Final Four. So the Raiders just 2 wins away from Springfield. And just a very strong performance here against a good Herculaneum team, and they would win it by the score of 7-0. It's 4 o'clock. 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Let's go on ahead and step aside one more time. We'll tally up final stats. We'll name player of the game, and we'll go from there here on KREI.
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0: So wrap things up here in St. Genevieve. The North County Raiders are your district champion. They will win at 7-0 over Herculaneum. Final stats here today. We'll start off with our player of the game. Before we get into any of that, the Applebee's Farm to player of the game did some good in his neighborhood today. And that is the winning pitcher for this afternoon, Maddox Bosler. And man, he had himself a heck of a game. He threw a no-hitter in a complete game shutout. Struck out 7, walked 2, hit 1. Shaky start to the game with a couple of those walks, but he's able to get himself out of a jam. And only one other Black Cat touched base in this game. So, or correction, he had 8 strikeouts today. Didn't get a tally in the last one, but it was a no-hitter thrown by Maddox Bosler this afternoon, as he is the winning pitcher. The losing pitcher today was Hedrick of, and I write that down in my book here, of Herculaneum. Hedrick went for 3 innings, allowed 2 runs on 2 hits, struck out 2, walked 3. Herculaneum threw a couple other pitchers out there. Eli Strini went for a 3rd inning. He allowed 1 earned run on 2 hits, walked 1, and struck 1 out. And Tanner Duggan finished the game. He went 2 2/3, had 2 earned runs on 3 hits, struck 1 out, and hit a batter in the time he was out there for the final couple innings of this game. Offensive stats for Herculaneum: it was an 0-for-3 day for Connor Hedrick. It was a 0-for-2 day for Eli Strini, an 0-for-2 day for Tanner Duncan, an 0-for-2 day for Ryan Cochran, a 0-for-2 day for Austin Brinkley. He ground out into a double play in the 5th inning. LaPont went 0-3, 0-2 for Asinger, 0-2 for Goodwin, 0-2 for Imes. On the other side for North County, it was a 1-for-4 day for Zach Metter. He would have a single. His pinch runner, Owen Hawkins, came around to score. Maddox Bosler today went 0-for-2. He would walk twice, and his pinch runner came around to score both times, that runner being Jackson Hahn. Connor Klein today went 0-for-3. He would, or no, that's not correct. He went 1-for-3. He would advance to first on a single in the 4th inning. He would be tagged out coming home. Kendrick Simon today would go 1-for-2. He single came around to score in the 2nd, grounded unassisted, and was stranded after being hit by a pitch. Will Weibel today would go 1-for-2. He doubled and came around to score in the 5th. He had sacrifice fly, and he grounded out 1-3. Kaysen Moore today went 1-for-3. He flew out twice, and he would have an RBI single in the 2nd inning. Jackson Scherfus today had a fly out, a strikeout, and he was hit by a pitch. He's 0-for-2. Noah Lindsay today would go, looks like he was 1-for-1 today. He would advance on a fielder's choice single. and he was walked once, hit by a pitch once, came around to score in the fourth inning. Kyle Strawn today went 1-for-3 with a double and came around to score. Noah Aubuchon did not hit for North County today. That's what we've got for you in terms of offensive stats. One more time, North County Raiders are the Class 4 District 2 champion. They beat Herculaneum today 7-0. I'm Zach Thomas signing off from St. Genevieve. We'll see you back here on Monday for Valley Catholic and North Shelby and the Class 1 sectional round here on AM 800 KREI. Everyone have yourselves a terrific Thursday night.
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4: I grew up in this weirdly unfinished place. We just had roads to nowhere. 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You know, we called these streets Brassfalt. People would go out there to make out or race. We'd have parties in high school, or people would just throw trash onto these empty streets and these terrible roads. It looks like those old videos of like Fallout City, you know, where the Pentagon would drop H-bombs on these 50s era mid-century modern developments and see what happened. That's what a lot of Florida looked like. So when I wrote this book, I wanted to write about the shenanigans of these land sales companies. I wanted to write about Glengarry Glen Ross in Florida. From about 55 to 75, these installment land sellers did about $2 billion in business, and that's in 1970s dollars, pre-oil crises, wild inflation. Big, big bucks, $8, $9, $10 billion today, maybe more. 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Port St. Lucie, Palm Bay, Cape Coral. 2 million people live there. It'll be 4 million by the end of our lifetime. Easy. These guys were empire builders. This was not a tiny business. In 1900, Florida had the same population as Baltimore. Huge stretches of Florida were swampy, unbuildable, uninhabitable. It was filled with mosquitoes. People lived along rivers. They lived in higher places. The beach property wasn't of great value. We didn't have the sense of relaxing and leisure time for northern workers. You worked until you died. You worked until you lived in a small room behind your children's house, and they were working until they died. The people who came to Florida in 1900 to relax were the super elite on trains and Pullman cars and stay in these opulent hotels and go tarpon fishing, right? The average Joe didn't come to Florida. You need DDT, you need pesticides, better road buildings, you need drainage, you need dredging and filling, all these modern techniques, and you need air conditioning to truly bring the masses to Florida. But Florida really takes off after World War II. Millions of GIs came home, and they don't want to live with their parents in tenement housing. My father, was the son of immigrants who came through Ellis Island, and, he was a Marine during the Korean War. Didn't want to go back in a gritty mill town. He wanted to be, if not in the suburbs, then somewhere else, somewhere out. When we talk about suburbs, we talk about Levittown. William Joseph Levitt was a CB during World War II, that's the construction brigade, the guys in the Navy that would roll into Iwo Jima a day after the battle was over when they're cleaning up, and they would build huts and temporary housing for like 10,000 men. Quickly, that moved over into home building after World War II. Millions of GIs came home, and so these builders, using these post-World War II kind of mass production or prefab techniques, found ways to, buy, for example, Levittown, a series of potato farms. I don't remember the acreage, but thousands of acres. You buy by the acre, and you sell by the foot, you divide by the foot, and you build small suburban lots for these people to move into. The idea was that you would drive into New York City, drive into Philadelphia, drive into, Chicago from your suburban development. Now, Florida had the same type of boom after World War II, and it did have suburbs in Tampa, in Orlando, in Miami, but Florida still didn't have a lot of people. It had a lot of land, and there were limits to suburban workers, white-collar workers, you know, think of Leave It to Beaver. There were limits in Tampa and Miami. Florida didn't have a lot of industry or modern service-type industries. It was still very rural and very agricultural, and builders were trying

0: bring on, or you build using assembly line techniques. You lay the slab, and then the crew lays another slab and another slab as far as you can see into the horizon, and then the framers come, and then the roofers come, and on and on and on, and you do that as quickly as possible, as cheaply as possible, to get these retirees in Florida to move down. And so we see, after World War II, in the late 40s, in Miami, three developer brothers, the Mackel brothers, Frank, Robert, and Elliot Mackel. They were Southern blue bloods. Their father was a builder from Atlanta who'd also built in Nashville and Birmingham. They came from money, but they were, I would say they had solid middle class values. Their father was self-made, and I think their father knew boom and bust. Two had served in World War II. One was a construction brigade CB, so he also was similar to Levitt in Levittown, New York. Another brother got a deferment to build houses for the military. So they knew how to build small houses, and they knew the military. They knew what the military needed, and they knew what the average man needed. Their father had built for the average man. He built big things, but he built tenements and housing apartment complexes in Atlanta. So the Mackels were the right guys in the right place at the right time.
1: 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More of this remarkable story here on Our American Story. 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
2: And we return to Our American Stories and the story of how Florida was sold and built. When we last left off, Jason Vuick, author of The Swamp Peddlers, was telling us about what Florida was like before World War II. It was swampy, hot, and had the same population as Baltimore. It would take a group of enterprising building brothers, the Mackle Brothers, to see it all to its full potential. Let's return to the story.
3: Florida is what people want it to be, but definitely you're talking about the weather. You're talking about the beaches, and you're talking to Northerners from crowded cities, people who grew up in the Depression, people who knew want, and it's got a lot of land, and it has a government that is willing to shamelessly sell itself and sell its land at all times. So Florida always had this pull. So we see, after World War II, in the late 40s, in Miami, three developer brothers, the Mackle brothers. They built, and not small, sizable sometimes, 1,200 houses here, 1,300 houses here. They built Port Charlotte. They built another one, Port St. Lucie, Port Malabar, Deltona, Florida, Spring Hill, Florida. They were good at, and they enjoyed, having 3,000 and 4,000 and 5,000 acres and building a city. They liked that. They found that it was fun for them. They really did. They talked about it as urban planners, taking a virgin stretch of land, naming all of the streets. They built communities with so many streets, they had trouble finding names for them all. They'd go through every northern state, every northern city, every flower, every color, every month. Then they'd name it for their kids, then they name it for their workers' kids, and on and on and on. And the Mackles were very good at using mass media, Madison Avenue ad campaign. Think of Mad Men, that era. Very good, and they weren't afraid to spend the money to get their name out there, to get their projects out there, not just locally, but nationally. The Mackles began advertising Florida land and these communities they were building in Life magazine, in Popular Mechanics, in Time, in a Saturday Evening Post. They'd spend big money. Some of the radio commercials were the Mackles, big radio commercials, TV commercials. And one time, the story is they were selling in a development on the East Coast. I think it was in Pompano Beach somewhere, but not on the beach. And they advertised it at, I forget what it was, and they were getting letters, thousands of letters. We'd love to come down, but we're in our 50s, and we still have 10 years or so. We still have a while to make it to Social Security or retirement. My husband is older than me, but I still need to work, that kind of stuff. Is there any way we could put land on layaway? Is there any way, what can we do to get a piece of the Florida dream? We know land will go up. What can we do now? Can we pay you some money? And they began to brainstorm, and they're sitting around their shared office in Miami, the Mackle Company. And one of the brothers, I think it was Elliot, said, well, we got to sell them something. How about installments? How about we sell land in installment plans that we say you can have this lot for $10 down and $10 a month over 7 or 8 years, lots for about $800, $900. And we hook them that way. We'll sell them the Florida dream. And one of the slogans was, for the price of cigarette money. And that idea took hold. And think, this is before Disney. This is before all of Florida's theme parks, before modern Miami Beach in the way we see it today, or the sports teams, all the different reasons people go to Florida. And people were so crazy for it that the story is the Mackles received bushels full of cash, bushels full of letters with coupons from their ads. Cut this coupon out, send us a check or a money order or $10, $10, $1 bills, and we'll reserve your lot today. And it was sight unseen. So you have a development, for example, in the middle of nowhere, 200,000 lots, 50,000 acres or so, whatever they were building, they would divide it and they would simply send a map of the project with a gridiron of streets, many of which hadn't been built yet, with an X, like a treasure map. This is our lot. And so it seems so silly today. I always tell people, if I came home and told my wife I bought a lot in Wyoming sight unseen, she would probably punch me. Idiot, why would you do that? But in 1958, imagine what that meant to a bus driver in Albany, New York, who had put in 32 years, and he's just wanting to make it till he's 62 or 65, and the wife is a secretary at a high school. They're just trying to make it. Kids are out of the house. They're finally going to sell their home that they paid off, and they just want their golden years in Florida, though they've probably never been, or maybe once or twice. Buying this piece of the Florida dream in installments was crazy, but it hit. Maybe they weren't ever going to come down. Maybe they were going to build a home and rent it. Whatever they were doing, people began buying land sight unseen in droves. These companies would sell land from kiosks in bus terminals, kiosks in some of the main train terminals in the Northeast. They would have girls. There's a picture in Life magazine. Girls in bathing suits, not bikinis then, this is still the 50s, with sand and playing volleyball and flirting with guys, GIs, and businessmen getting off the trains. And the sign says, Port Charlotte, $10 down and $10 a month. And so the Mackles, they weren't the first to do installment land sales, but they were the first to do it on a mass scale and using kind of these Madison Avenue Mad Men advertising techniques. And other people began realizing it's not rocket science. If you got the money, if you had the ability to swing it, you can buy large stretches of land in Florida. It's hard to do today. But in those days, there were large stretches, large ranches, defunct orange groves. They used up the land and wanted to get rid of it. Sometimes they didn't even pay taxes on it, and you could buy land in the 30s off the tax rolls for pennies an acre. But other people came down, buying 5,000 here, 10,000 here, including two brothers from Baltimore, and they were different. The Mackles were blue bloods, they were builders, they were Rotarians, Shriners, that kind of stuff. They were their community guys who came from a family of builders. They prided themselves as being members of the Mackle Company. We build things. The Rosens were mail order guys. They were former carnival barkers, as kids in Baltimore, step right up, that kind of stuff. And they were salesmen, and they would sell stuff on COD. They would sell stuff in installments, on layaway, television sets, refrigerators, things like that. They were brawlers. They were tough Jewish kids who knew want, who had made their way in the world by hook or crook, and had built a successful business. And their business that really made it was selling shampoo. It was called Formula Number 9. I remember Formula, I don't know how or why, but this was a shampoo that you bought in magazines that they sold you, and they promised that it would rejuvenate your hair, that it was, lanolin from sheep. I read it was lanolin mixed with hotel shampoo in a bathtub, which they would bottle up and sell for $1 a bottle. They sold other things through magazines and through some of the first infomercials after TV would go off, after the news in America, generally 11:30 news would go off, TV would go off. So you could buy 30 minutes and show whatever you wanted in the middle of the night. And they would press their sales teams that went around the Eastern Seaboard selling things, sell, sell, sell. And if you weren't good, you were fired. I think of these guys as straight out of Glengarry Glen Ross, the famous movie on land sales with Jack Lemmon and Al Pacino and Alec Baldwin. It was a stage play. Very intense salesmen. There are suckers everywhere. I'm paraphrasing, and one of the Rosens said, if you're not willing to take them, then someone else will take them. So get out. Get out of here. If you're not willing to take that sucker, that buyer, to scam that buyer, I'll find someone who will. These guys were survivors. And so they came to Florida during the boom in the 50s, and they heard there's money there. They always had a nose for what was going on, and looked around and they thought, why are we selling shampoo at $1 a bottle when we could be selling lots at $1,000 a lot?
2: 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And my goodness, what salesmen these guys were, these two families, the Rosens and the Mackles. The Mackles, sort of the blue blood construction guys. They've been doing construction forever. Rotary guys, communitarians, real members of the community. And here are the Rosens, hustlers, guys who sold mail order catalogs and did, almost anything for a buck. More of this remarkable story, the story of how Florida was sold and built, here on Our American Stories.
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14: 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Cloudy skies with a few peaks of sun this afternoon, with daytime highs approaching 74. Northeasterly winds 8 to 15 miles an hour. Lows dip down to about 56. Tonight, cloudy skies expected. Cloudy skies expected tomorrow. Chance for scattered thunderstorms. Highs level off around 70. I'm staff meteorologist Derek Height. Right now, 68.
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0: we return to our American stories and the final portion of our story on Who Sold and Built Florida with Jason Viewick, author of The Swamp Peddlers. When we last left off, the Mackle brothers had decided to start selling empty lots to Northerners for the price of cigarette money. The concept was a hit, and soon other people were interested in getting in on the game, including two former carnival barkers from Maryland, the Rosen brothers. Let's return to the story.
1: They came to Fort Myers, and there's a story of them flying in. One of the brothers is flying in a Cessna, a small plane, and he looks down at Redfish Point on the Caloosahatchee River, and he decides that's a perfect place for my future community. Cape Coral, he had no knowledge of building. He never built anything. He had no knowledge of how to sell land or how to start a land sales community. But once he got the hang of it, he knew how to sell things. Jack Rosen handled the books, Leonard Rosen handled the sales, and so he kind of aped the Mackles. He did what the Mackles did with the national media, but then he took it to another level, and so you see the Rosens have the first call centers in the U.S., calling millions of people a year, thousands of sales dinners, randomly been chosen out of the phone book in Gary, Indiana. You know, Mr. and Mrs. Smith, you've been cordially invited to a film and steak dinner at the Holiday Inn in South Bend this Saturday, and you'd go and you'd get worked over, right? They'd go door to door. And then once you've been sold to, they'd sell to your family. In Fort Myers, the Rosens extended the airport at Page Field and brought in real jets. And there were daily flights, one in the morning and one in the evening, to New York City. They began bringing in television shows. Route 66 comes through Southwest Florida. He gives Bob Hope some sort of award, like the first annual Great American Award. And there's no second annual award, right? He brings in, you know, the American Stamp Club Convention. And he brings in, you know, if there had been Beanie Babies then, he would have had the Beanie Baby Convention in Cape Coral, which he would then use this event, you know, chess tournaments and track and field, or, you know, you name it, he would bring it in, and then he would sell land through those. They were just incredible salesmen, and they became bitter, bitter rivals to the Mackles. Now, what the Rosens would do, though, is they would skirt the line between reputable land dealers and fraudulent peddlers of swamps. By law, if you're selling land in installments, selling lots as residential property in Florida in the 50s, you had to connect that lot to a paved road. So you've got to bring in millions of tons of dirt. You've got to dredge and fill. You've got to dig ditches. So you're looking at an incredible amount of heavy work using big machinery with engineers who know what they're doing, grading the land over miles. And if you get behind on that, or prices rise, or inflation is off the hook, that $10 down isn't that good a deal for you anymore. And so the Rosens saw that they were on the hook sometime in the 60s, and I forget the number now, but it was like $90 million. They were making big money. They almost bought the franchise that became the Miami Dolphins. They had the best art collection in all of Florida, which was, they called their company the Gulf American Corporation. And of course, you would go see the Gulf American collection in Miami, and then when you'd walk in the door, a salesman would start selling you lots. They realized that we're $90 million on the hook. So if we're spending money and we're living freely and we're screwing around, that eventually the rubber's gonna meet the road. We have to provide what we promised, or it's a crime, it's fraud. So Leonard Rosen gets the idea, why don't we just go out into real swampland and sell people investment property? And I'm putting that word in quotes, right? Investment property. Tell them that in the fine print, but also openly say, you know, we're not promising you anything. We're not promising you a road here. This is not a homestead. Let our lawyers read this, put it all in the contracts, and we'll sell land for $250, $500, $1,000 an acre as investment property. And we'll let our salesmen lie through their teeth. You know, this is a future suburb. This is a future city. We're gonna let our salesmen run with this, and we're gonna let people think what they want. Make people think this is the future when it's not. It's just unusable land. And so this is where the Rosens make a lot of money, but also get into trouble, and where they start to kind of destroy the image of installment land sales. I tell people in Port Charlotte, you know, maybe it wasn't the best community, but no one ever got ripped off. They got what they paid for. But when the Rosens are selling to people who think, you know, they're uneducated, they've been worked over through salesmen, who, almost like in a Darwinian process, have been weeded out to be the best ones. And oftentimes the best salesmen were the most unscrupulous ones. They had the Midas touch and the golden tongue, and they'd work over these people and sell them land that they thought that they were going to move to and live on. They'd take them on tours in the winter when there was no rain. So you could go into Golden Gate Estates and drive around and, oh, someday, you know, Golden Gate, the community, and Naples back here, these are booming places, you know, and in 20 years, this 5 acres you just purchased is going to be worth a lot of money, which was patently untrue. And so this is where the federal government starts to get involved. Northern politicians are already angry they're losing their old people to Florida. You know, Detroit is paying out its pensions and it's not coming back to Michigan ever. They're already tired of these salesmen. But now their former residents are calling, saying, hey, I got ripped off. And they're using telephones and they're using the mails to do it. So the federal government starts to have hearings and the Rosens come off as criminals, which is arguable, but certainly they're doing unscrupulous things, as opposed to the Mackles. The Mackles are willing to testify, and the reps and senators praise them, and the Rosens are unwilling to testify, and they come off as criminals. The Rosens and the Mackles, they didn't like each other. They knew each other. The Mackles and the Rosens belong to the Florida Land Sales Board. It was a board that was totally made up of 5 people that were supposed to oversee how the advertisements were pitched before you put it in Time Magazine or in the New York Times, to give you a check mark that you're not lying. But they're really not going to look over it. It had a small budget, and all 5 members of the board were land developers themselves. The tension there is between the Mackles and the Rosens over control of this board, because the Mackles want to clean it up enough to where they can do business, and the Rosens want few, if any, restrictions at all so they can continue to do business. And they essentially go to war. They go to war in Tallahassee, specifically trying to get a governor in place that will strengthen the board and start to turn over evidence to district attorneys. Eventually, the Mackles kind of won out. Claude Kirk was the first Florida Republican governor since Reconstruction, and Kirk wanted to save the Florida environment, and that meant reining in these installment land sales developers who were willing to build on islands, for example. Eventually, the Rosens are kind of run out of the business. The governor threatened to turn over his records from the land sales board to various district attorneys, and so they were facing possibly thousands of felonies and could have gone to prison, so they sold out to another company in the early 1970s and moved away from Florida. One brother died, and I think the other one moved to Las Vegas and began working in land development out there. These guys are forgotten, the Rosens and the Mackles, but they are every bit as important in Florida history as people like Plant or Flagler. The Mackles should be right up there. I mean, they built entire cities from scratch. They employed tens of thousands of people and, you know, created an entire new landscaping for the state and brought probably hundreds, if not thousands, if not millions of people to Florida and changed Florida's environment forevermore. I would say, and I have no way of quantifying this, but who sold Florida? You know, who sold Florida before Disney? Before any of the tourism? Before the pro teams and all the people moving down? These companies did.
0: And a terrific job on the production and storytelling by Monty Montgomery. And a special thanks to Jason Viewick, author of The Swamp Peddlers. And what a story we heard. The men who built and sold Florida. And my goodness, 2 very different approaches. The hustlers, the Rosens, and the solid guys, the Mackles, trying to do it right. The battle on the board, I would have loved to have been in on those board meetings. The story of how Florida was built and sold here on Our American Story.
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0: is Our American Stories, and our next story is about a condiment all of us know and use, mustard. In Middleton, Wisconsin, there's a museum dedicated to this stuff. Here to tell the story is the founder of that museum, Barry Levinson. Take it away, Barry.
1: I don't know if you know, according to the National Condiment Research Council annual report, ketchup is now the leading cause of childhood stupidity in America. Just telling you. Hi, my name is Barry Levinson, and I am the founder and curator of the National Mustard Museum in Middleton, Wisconsin. And this was not what I planned on doing when I was much younger. I actually was a lawyer at one time. I was head of the Criminal Appeals Division for the state of Wisconsin. But the curse that I had upon me was that I'm originally from Massachusetts, which means, of course, I am a diehard Red Sox fan. I grew up having my heart broken year after year. 1967, they made it to the World Series. I remember it clearly. They lost in seven games. 1975, they also went to the World Series, lost in seven games. Then came 1986, and at the time I was here in Wisconsin doing criminal appellate work, and the Red Sox were in the World Series, and I told my friends, this is the year. There's no doubt that they had Roger Clemens. They had, oh my gosh, I think they must have had, they had some great players then. And it was game six. The Red Sox were ahead by two runs. Victory seemed assured, but of course they lost. One thing led to another. I was devastated, but there was still game seven. And game seven came, and of course they lost. I was so depressed. I couldn't sleep. So I went to an all-night grocery store, an all-night supermarket, just to walk. And I had no idea why I was there. It was 2:30 in the morning, and I was pushing an empty cart up and down the aisles. Suddenly, I was in front of the condiments. I remember going past the pickles and the olives, the relishes, the mayonnaises, the ketchups, nothing. I was in front of the mustards, and I heard a voice that said, "If you collect us, they will come." That's how I began my journey collecting jars of mustard. I think that night, or that morning, I think I bought about 10 or 11 different mustards. I remember, I think I bought French's mustard. I think the first one was Plaquemines mustard. There were, you know, maybe 10 or 11 that I got. And I said, I'll never be lonely again because I will meet up with all the other mustard collectors in the world. Ha! Little did I know there weren't any. But that didn't deter me. So that's when I began collecting jars of mustard. It was 1986, but I still had a little bit of common sense, so I didn't quit my job because I figured I needed another sign, and I got it. I got another sign about 6 months later. It was actually April 20th, 1987. I was arguing a case at the United States Supreme Court. You could look it up, Griffin versus Wisconsin. And on the way over to the court, leaving my room at the Hyatt, I saw a discarded room service tray. And on it was a little jar of mustard. And it was unopened. And I saw it and I said, aha, I don't recognize it. And I'm thinking, okay, would it be theft for me to take this jar of mustard that could be reused by the hotel, but one which the hotel was not really expecting to get back? So I think I did what every good lawyer would have done. I took it, right? And I brought it with me to the United States Supreme Court and argued that case with that jar of mustard in my left pants pocket. This was a case that all of my colleagues said, there's no way you're going to win this. Well, I won 5-4. I'm sure that it was the mustard that made a difference. And it was at that time that I knew I needed to plot and plan my exit from law. And one day I would found the National Mustard Museum, which I did. And it opened in, it would have been April of 1992. And it's been growing ever since. And we have over 6,000 different mustards. We have a lot of, pieces of great mustard art, old mustard tins, old mustard pots, old mustard advertisements, because mustard goes back centuries. Don't you know that mustard, before antibiotics and aspirin, was probably the most popular prescribed medicine that doctors used. And I think if you're looking for the origin of what we know as mustard, go back to about the 12th or 13th century, where you will find the monks of the old Burgundian town of Dijon. Get it? Dijon? But the monks were making what we know as mustard. Curiously, there are no Dijon factories within the city limits of Dijon. One of the things we do at the Mustard Museum is we coordinate the International Worldwide Mustard Competition. It's held every year. We've been doing it for about 20 years, and mustards arrive from all over the world because, you know, mustard is universal. It's something that almost every culture knows about and uses. And every year, there are about 300 different mustards that are judged blind in 17 different categories, because that's the beauty of mustard. There's sweet mustards, there's Dijon mustards, there's grainy mustards, there's herb mustards, there's fruit mustards, there's exotic mustards. There's a specific category for deli mustards, and we taste those with the pastrami. There's so many different flavors, curry mustards. We have tasted chocolate mustards. That's, I think, the beauty of it, and you can find different uses, of course, for all of them. Now, one of the things, though, that we have found here in the U.S. is that it's sometimes difficult to get children to eat mustard. And, you know, in France, it has never been a problem. Children grow up eating, you know, good, strong mustard. But I don't know if it's this thing about people just like sweet, mild things. That's a real problem. And probably the number one selling condiment is salsa. Ketchup, I think, comes in number two. Mustard. And of course, you have to remember, a serving of mustard, it doesn't take a lot of mustard to give a lot of flavor. So you're not going to need as much. I mean, you need a lot more ketchup. And I don't understand why here in this country, people insist on dipping French fries in ketchup. It's just, it makes no sense. And there are people who, believe it or not, will put mayonnaise on a corned beef or pastrami sandwich. You know, and that, I mean, that to me should be illegal. Also, people who put ketchup on hot dogs and bratwurst, no, you just don't do that. You know, for example, in Chicago, you know, which is famous for the Chicago hot dog, which has yellow mustard, not brown mustard, neon green relish, sport peppers, celery salt, maybe a little wedge of tomato, a pickle. It's really one of the great taste treats of Chicago. There are many hot dog stands in Chicago. If you go into them and you ask for ketchup, they will refuse to serve you. Good for them. Good for them. One of the things that we've done, or that I've done, is I've written a children's book called Mustard on a Pickle. And it's about a little boy who loves mustard so much that he puts it on everything. I'll give you a little taste of it. Is that okay? Okay. I like mustard on my toast. I like mustard on a roast. But what I really like the most is mustard dribbled on a ghost. Can you be trusted without mustard? I don't think so. You would stink so. Don't get flustered. Eat your mustard. I like mustard on a pickle. I would even pay a nickel for just a teeny tiny squirt of mustard on my uncle's shirt. Everything tastes good with mustard, even plums and frozen custard. I like mustard in the air and mustard at the county fair. Putting Dijon on a bun, slurping yellow in the sun. That's mustard on a pickle. So this is what I do. It's just kind of an exciting thing to do. And I love just being at the museum with all my mustards.
0: And what a great piece of work by Monty Montgomery, our producer from Hillsdale College, by the way, a graduate of Hillsdale College, and finds such great quirky stories for us. My goodness, this was a really good one. From going and arguing cases in the U.S. Supreme Court, and by the way, attributing a winning argument to the mustard in his pocket, to founding the National Mustard Museum in Middleton, Wisconsin. We're talking about Barry Levinson, and we thank him. Kippur telling his story about his love affair with mustard. By the way, my mom was a huge collector of these old purses made of metal, and they were beautiful, and she collected thousands of them. And we've done the Salt and Pepper Shaker Museum, a mother and daughter combo who went around the country finding salt and pepper shaker combos. Also, we've done the Mascot Hall of Fame, the story of the National Mustard Museum, here on Our American Stories.

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8: From ABC News, I'm Chuck Sievertson. Something bombed today and it had nothing to do with Iran. It was a meeting on Capitol Hill that sources in the room tell ABC News devolved into yelling. Republican senators telling the acting attorney general President Trump's Justice Department fund could cost them the Senate majority. The fund is supposed to pay people claiming they were harmed by the government in the Biden years. It potentially could include rioters from January 6, 2021.
9: Sources say over nearly 2 hours, Republican senators tore into the acting attorney general, airing their anger over his new anti-weaponization fund. Rather than facing efforts by Democrats to force Republicans on the record on motions to prohibit payments from the fund, GOP leaders sent senators home for a 10-day recess. Senate Majority Leader John Thune sounded exhausted as he told reporters,
10: "It makes everything way harder than it should be.
9: Stephen Portnoy, ABC News, Washington.
8: A vote on a measure to force President Trump to end the Iran war is expected in the House today. At the White House, the president.
11: Right now we're negotiating, and we'll see. But either we're going to get it one way or the other. They're not going to have a nuclear weapon.
8: Holiday travel update from ABC's Alex Stone in Los Angeles.
12: Chuck, in many areas now, the holiday weekend getaway is underway. Delta Airlines says today is its busiest day of the long weekend, and AAA reports 45 million Americans will be heading out beginning today, mostly on the roads. Gas Buddy saying the average price for regular unleaded in the U.S. is at $4.55 a gallon today. California, the highest at $6.13 a gallon. San Francisco, the top of that list at $6.28 a gallon for regular unleaded. Chuck.
8: ABC's Alex Stone. People have set fire to an Ebola treatment center in one of the towns at the heart of the outbreak in eastern Congo. as fear and anger grows over a health crisis that authorities and aid agencies are struggling to contain. You're listening to ABC News.
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8: A day after charges of murder and conspiracy were announced by the Justice Department against Cuba's former president, Raul Castro, the Russian Foreign Ministry issued a statement condemning it. On the Cuban people suffering from blackouts and lack of fuel because of the U.S. embargo, Secretary of State Marco Rubio.
14: So I was in Rome a couple weeks ago and met with the Catholic Church again. They're prepared to step forward. A bunch of other NGOs, I have a letter in my pocket right now from humanitarian organization that's already operating inside of Cuba that's prepared to do the distribution.
8: Leaders in the Democratic Party released the findings into why they failed to beat Donald Trump in the 2024 election. ABC News political director Avery Harper.
15: It's pretty brutal, a brutal evaluation of DNC leadership and those who were around President Biden and the lead up to 2024. It says that Harris wasn't properly prepared for a presidential run, that Democrats relied too heavily on anti-Trump messaging, and that they took key voting blocks for granted.
8: U.S. Surgeon General is reissuing an advisory, says ABC's Sophie Flay.
16: So the report recommends children younger than 18 months, no screen time. Under 6, less than 1 hour per day. And kids ages 6 to 18, 2 hours per day. The main message from this report, live real life, both at home and at school. Experts say parents should lead by example, creating regularly scheduled time without the screens.
8: Wall Street's major indexes closed higher. You're listening to ABC News.
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0: 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To talk to Joe, call 888-941-PAGS. 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
1: 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It is the Joe Pags Show. Thanks a lot for stopping by. Mike Davis on the program today, Article3Project.org. He always brings it like it's been brought in. Also have a guy named Will Tebow on. He's a former military guy who breaks down what's going on in Iran. We compare and contrast what's happening in Iran with what happened in Venezuela. And also, because Cuba is so much closer to us, what's the story there? We get into all of that and then some with Will. Make sure you stick around. Big show coming your way. Last year, is it Moron or Zoran? Zoran Mamdani. I always mix it up. Sometimes it's Moron Mamdani. But either way, Zoran Mamdani won in New York, not because New York wants socialism, not because they want some sort of Islamic activism, not because they want less ability to succeed. They all fell for the okey-doke. And the okey-doke was affordability. Affordability. Is it affordable? Got to make New York affordable. And he was going to fix everything, going to give you a free bus fare. Everybody jumped on that, going to give you grocery stores all over the place that basically had the lowest prices anywhere because the taxpayers are going to pay for it. He's going to go and get that money from the billionaires because God knows they don't deserve to keep what it is that they earned. And the regular folk in New York decided, yes, we're going to vote for this idiot. Well, affordability was not something that Republicans were talking about at all. And he, of course, a Democrat slash socialist slash progressive loon, got the message across with his big fake smile, and people fell for it. I think a lot of people regret their vote for him, but suddenly became a thing. I remember President Trump saying, nobody was ever talking about affordability. And then I remember me saying, affordability, I don't think I've ever used that word in my life, and now we're using it in every other word in a sentence to get elected. You have to understand, the Democrats have no policies. They have no real agenda. If they should, God forbid, get the administration back or the House and the Senate back, then they would not really have any plan other than power and control, raise your taxes, raise your regulations, and make life less free and liberated in the United States of America. That's what you would get. And Mamdani is proving that early on. He had to get some $4 billion bailout from the state of New York, which means New Yorkers' taxes are going to be going up. Why do I bring that up? Well, affordability is something that the president is now saying, Republicans are now saying, although they are the party of making things more affordable, they just weren't saying it as much. The president sat down today and said, during the Biden era, they increased the regulations on how you refrigerate a refrigerator and how you freeze things in the icebox or the freezer to the point to where it made things very unaffordable. President sat down today and through the swipe of his pen got rid of those regulations, so you probably will see the prices of these items going down now. Here's what he said.
2: Today is my honor to be discussing the taking of a very historic action to substantially lower costs for consumers, protect hundreds of thousands of jobs, and save Americans well over $2 billion a year by officially terminating the Biden administration's ridiculous regulations imposing costly requirements on refrigerators and air conditioners. It's ridiculous, unnecessary, and costly, and actually makes the machinery worse.
1: Sam, I got to ask you a question. What's going on with the guy's belly button over the president's left shoulder here?
3: Good question. Looks like a bowling ball.
1: Looks like he might be pregnant. Am I missing something there?
4: The little turkey thing.
1: There's something going on. I mean, it could be the turkey is ready. For those who are listening, you've got several people. You can't see their faces behind the president as he sits at the desk in the Oval Office, the Resolute desk. And there's a guy who clearly, I mean, either it's an Audi or there's something else going on. He might have to go see somebody. So having said that, I'm glad the president's getting rid of these regulations, which were stupid. All of these green, lefty, climate change, garbage regulations were added to gain power. Inflation Reduction Act, which didn't. It was really about climate change, or so-called climate change. Even the UN's going away from that now because it just seems stupid that every time they say, here's the date where we're all going to be out of fish, it was supposed to happen by the year 2000. I noticed we had salmon the other night, so fish is still a thing. When we hear that the polar ice cap will melt by 2014, and I realized that was 12 years ago, it turns out Al Gore was wrong. When you hear AOC say we're all going to be dead in 12 years, and the people that she's actually citing their report, those people who wrote it say, we didn't really say that. She's not really using that information the right way. And when the Biden administration, it wasn't Joe Biden, he was busy eating ice cream and being completely without any cognition. When they say you've got to stop using gas stoves and only go electric, when they say you have to get this kind of a window, when they say you have to get solar panels, when they say you can't buy this refrigerator anymore, when they say no more internal

0: storing refrigerants and various goods. Many grocery stores and restaurants had no choice but to replace their refrigerators entirely. They went out of business, half of them. And these costs rose. Americans faced higher grocery prices and reduced access to critical medical supplies. It was a very catastrophic thing that they did. At the same time, this rule also drove up the cost of living by forcing consumers to purchase higher cost residential air conditioning units. It cost, they went up very substantially in cost, and also they were going to be obsolete very quickly. It created national security risk by adding additional hurdles to the already complicated process of manufacturing semiconductors. So it was a mess. Likewise, the so-called emissions rule imposed crippling leak repair requirements on virtually all existing large-scale refrigeration systems, hurting consumers and small businesses, making it almost impossible for many small businesses to even buy inferior equipment.
1: Let me just stop there. I mean, hopefully you're hearing what he's laying down. If you had a refrigerating system in your business or even in your home, instead of allowing you to get it fixed, they made it cost prohibitive to get it fixed, forcing you to buy a different model that might not have cooled as well, that had all these regulations attached, that would have cost you a lot more money. It reminds me a lot of cash for clunkers, although with cash for clunkers, they gave you, what, $4,000 or something on a trade. But they were taking perfectly good vehicles off the road. They were then, in many of them, SUVs especially, were filling the blocks with, like, concrete so you could never use them again, instead of having people have the ability to fix a car. I mean, they were putting repair shops out of business. They were putting used car lots out of business. They were making regulations under Obama that made it untenable to continue fixing your older vehicle, forcing you into a newer one that had all these regulations on them and all these surveilling tactics on them. Think about it. I still have a few cars that don't have any of this OnStar or surveillance system. I mean, they're actually talking about possibly adding a breathalyzer on every car in the future. I don't drink. I got to blow into a breathalyzer to start my car? Give me a break. So it was a way to force you to accept the regulations without making the regulations like permanent law. It was like what they did when they took the speed limit nationwide down to 55. When they took the nationwide top highway speed to 55, they didn't force it through law. They said, we just won't send you back the road money. So in other words, you send all your excise tax money into the federal government. We won't send any of it back unless you change the speed limit to what we say. Same thing with the drinking age. It used to be 18. They raised it to 21. First they said 19, then they went to 21. And they said, we're not going to make this a law, but if you don't comply, we're not going to give you this aid money or that aid money. Money that was actually sent by the state, and you would never get it back unless you got in line. Same thing with Obama and Obamacare, trying to force states to do different things with Medicaid or Medicare or Obamacare. And if you didn't do it, we wouldn't send you back the Medicaid money that we got from your residents. That's the game they play. It's a leverage play, monetarily.
0: And this is all across the country. The higher costs threatened thousands of jobs and was passed on in the form of higher prices and higher taxes. Today's reforms will deliver significant financial relief, saving American families and businesses more than $2.4 billion. Think of that, each year. Thanks to today's reforms, the American people have lower grocery prices, cheaper transportation of goods, lower cost of air conditioning, at no detriment at all to our country. Zero. Including environmental detriment. My administration's historic deregulatory agenda has already saved our country an estimated $1.2 trillion. That's been done over a relatively short period of time. $1.2 trillion with a T. We're committed to fixing and really completely ending Biden's disastrous regulatory policies and delivering financial relief to each and every American, which is what we're doing. This was a tremendous burden, a tremendous cost. These people had to live with it. Not only refrigerants, but a lot more. And it was making the equipment unaffordable. And the actual benefit was nothing. It just made it worse, it made life worse, and it made it worse, and it drove up costs tremendously. So now I'd

0: like to ask Administrator Lee Zeldin, who's absolutely fantastic. He's doing an incredible job. We're proud of you, Lee. Really, the job you're doing is incredible.
1: I mean, we don't hear from Lee Zeldin, but he is fantastic. I'll agree with that. Although the president does say that a lot, even if the thing might not be completely fantastic, Lee Zeldin has done an incredible job as the EPA administrator. And listen, when you think about regulations, I want it to have a negative connotation to you. I'm not saying it just to say it. It should have a negative connotation. Because when you put regulations on, they should serve one job. A, should keep us safe. Like, you had to have regulations in the plant where they were making, you know, cars back in the day. And that's why they had things like the sit-in or the sit-out. I think it was called the sit-in in Buick City, Flint, Michigan. They did that back in the day because people were losing an arm. They lose a finger. You know, people would have major injuries on the assembly line. You had to have some regulations that said, hey, you got to make sure you at least protect the people. So you want there to be regulations on a limited basis. If you've got some regulations that say you can't put poison in the water, that's a good regulation. Got regulations that say the food has to pass this standard, that's good. We don't want to eat food that doesn't pass the standard. But when you add regulation after regulation to stop people from drilling for more oil, well, that's just an agenda now. When you have regulation after regulation to force people to buy electric cars because, you know, those who are investing in electric cars maybe are more on your side. When you have regulations that say you can't go to Anwar and go get the oil that God gave us, and all the natural resources, the fossil fuels there because of the what is it, the elk or the wildebeest or something that's up there. I mean, that's just dumb. It's a regulation to force people to go. You can't build the Keystone XL pipeline, but you can have all that oil delivered via railway. Really? Well, who runs the railway? Who does that benefit? When you have regulations that benefit the few and put hardship on the many, that's just a political move to line your own pockets. You know, when Al Gore's using $20,000 a month in electricity while telling us to stop using electricity, I've got a problem with that. When you tell me you can use all of the carbon you want, but if you pay a carbon, you know, tax or some sort of offset to the carbon that you used, then everything's okay. Well, how does that work? Who's getting the money for the carbon tax that you want to charge me? And why do people still fly around in their private jets that exude way more emissions than a regular jet that carries a lot more people? You got to start thinking to yourself, are they regulating because they're keeping us safe? Are they regulating because they have the power over us? They can make our lives miserable. Fewer regulations, only the necessary ones, is better. And fewer regulations means you don't have to go ask, you know, daddy government if you can go do that thing. It would be a much better thing to have fewer regulations. I am completely in support of what the president's doing here, and I hope that he does more to deregulate, which is he's known to do even in his first term. 833-JOE-PAGS, 833-563-7247, joepags.com. Definitely want to hear from you. We will be talking about Iran. What is the latest on that? What is the latest on that? We're going to be talking about that. Also, Cuba. Do we now go to Cuba? I mean, is that salvo that was thrown out yesterday to go and arrest Raul Castro? One wonders if we'll go there to get him. Is that some sort of a precursor to us going there and doing something like we did in Venezuela or something like what's going on in Iran? We'll talk about that as well. Meantime, I'm going to tell you about Incogni. The phenomenon of receiving spam text messages is relatively new. These people are getting your phone number. They can call you all day, text you all day. They're getting your email address. They can email you all day, bother you all day. They get the number for your kids, your wife's number, your husband's number. They're going to find out where you work, what you drive, where you shop, where you eat. 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
7: 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My interview, the full interview with Dinesh D'Souza, is up and running now over on YouTube. It is 40 minutes long. It's a good long interview. We get into the division on the right, Tucker, Megan, Candace, people like Dinesh and me. I mean, many times we look like we're on different sides, which is weird because you're handing a win to the left that has no agenda, has nothing to offer the American people, but at least they look like they're all for one and one for all. So we talk about all that and then some. We get in-depth with it. I think you're really going to like this. It's already flying out off the shelves. A lot of people are enjoying it. Go to joepags.com/YouTube, joepags.com/YouTube. When it comes to what's going on with Cuba, it's interesting to me because the president says Venezuela is a problem. Then suddenly Maduro and his wife are gone, indicted. And then you see Iran is a problem. We take out the nuclear sites. And then this military operation that started on February 28th. And now we're getting to a place where we're negotiating in the hopes of getting a non-nuclear Iran for the foreseeable future, if not forever. And then now you've got a charge against Raul Castro, allegedly, not even alleged. I think he's bragged about shooting down these small planes that were just offering aid to those trying to leave Cuba, and they did so in international waters, which is against international law. The United States, now the DOJ now, has charged him, indicted him. Will you go and get him? What's the next step? So where are we with Cuba policies? Is this the next one that we'll see some sort of military action or some sort of an operation to go and get Raul Castro? And if you get Castro, what does that really mean? Today, Marco Rubio, the Secretary of State, was asked about Cuba.
8: How do you intend to get Raul Castro to the United States?
7: How do you intend to get Raul Castro to the United States is the very British question.
8: Well, that was a grand jury in South Florida returned an indictment on Raul Castro. It had nothing to do with us. The grand jury, the evidence is clear. He admits to it. Raul Castro openly admits and brags about he shot down civilian, gave the order to shoot down civilian airplanes.
9: And, how are you getting here?
8: Well, I'm not going to talk about how we're going to get him here. If we were trying to get him here, why would I say to the media what our plans are about that? I know you have to ask, but why would I answer that? The bottom line, there's a lot. At that point, he becomes a fugitive of American justice. And, well, you know, if there's an announcement, I'm probably we'll tell you afterwards, not before.
7: I mean, so Sam, what happened here? They said, Mr. Secretary, we want to take some questions. Yeah, let's get right by that plane.
10: Right.
7: Is that
10: right.
7: What we're doing? Is that the SOP now?
10: I don't know. I don't know why they keep doing this. You know, he was just in a private car. I mean, come on.
7: We actually see a car behind him with the doors open. And I'm like, is that where he just came from? So you could have done it over there, and it could have been easier to understand. Now, again, I mean, he's right. You're not going to tell the media, well, our plan is to go at 2 o'clock in the morning this Thursday, and we're going to go and get Raul Castro and maybe pick up a couple of other bad guys while we're there. But you're right. You're not going to answer it. He doesn't have to ask, how are you going to get him? You can ask, are you planning to try to somehow get him here? Much more on Iran and more when we come back. Stay here.
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12: Hi, folks. This is Jeff Jensen with Dave Munganast Motorsports and Dave Munganast Indian Motorcycle of St. Louis. 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
18: 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Cloudy skies with a few peaks of sun this afternoon, with daytime highs approaching 74. Northeasterly winds 8 to 15 miles an hour. Lows dip down to about 56. Tonight, cloudy skies expected. Cloudy skies expected tomorrow. Chance for scattered thunderstorms. Highs level off around 70. I'm staff meteorologist Derek Height. Currently 66.
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19: I'm Dan Loney with Your Money Now. An up and down day on Wall Street with the markets finishing on the plus side and the Dow posting a record close. Dow Industrials added 276 points, ending the day at 50,286. NASDAQ picked up 22 points. The S&P 500 gained 12. President Trump has postponed signing an executive order to give the government more oversight over the artificial intelligence industry. He said that he did not want to do anything that would slow down the U.S. in the AI race. The concern was over an order that would have AI companies previewing models with the federal government before going public. As we get ready for the Memorial Day weekend, gas prices in all 50 states are now at least $4 a gallon. AAA says the national average for regular unleaded sits at $4.56 as of Thursday, up 43% from a year ago and 13% higher in the last month. Mississippi has the lowest average right now at $4.01. That's Your Money Now.
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2: When it comes to technology, only those who are in the government get to have any technology. When it comes to anything new, when it comes to, you know, new transportation or new fill in the blank, it's only for the government. Remember, they eat the prime rib while the people eat bugs. So is it time to do something about Cuba? It's very interesting that we're interested in the Middle East, and we have been for a long time, yet Cuba's 90 miles off of our coast. The last time we took any sort of attempted action was in the early 1960s. So is it time to do something about Cuba? And can you do to Cuba what you're doing to Iran? And what I mean is, in Iran, we're starving Iran. Their economy is screwed. Their inflation rate is 70 to 80% right now. They can't sell any of their oil. Ships are not allowed to leave port in Iran because of the blockade. They are suffering big time. Some would say bigly. Although I think the president always said big league. But we'll call it bigly. So, I mean, that makes sense. Can you starve the leadership of Cuba the same way? It looks like you might be able to. Or do you go into Cuba like you did in Venezuela in the dark at night? 2 hours later, you got the 94-year-old Raul Castro, and the leadership in Cuba then answers to the president of the United States, which is kind of what's going on right now with this Delcy Rodriguez in Venezuela, although she was the vice president for Maduro. So the whole thing is very interesting. What would you do if you had the button? What does that button do to change what's going on in Cuba, again, 90 miles off the coast of Florida? Well, Marco Rubio just was not going to answer whether they're going to go in there and get Raul Castro. President Trump was asked about his thoughts on Cuba as well.
3: Cuba, look, it's a failed country. Everybody knows it. They don't have electricity. They don't have money. They don't have really anything. They don't have food. And we're going to help them along, and we're going to help them because number one, I want to help them. I don't want to, on a humanitarian basis, but we have the Cuban-American population, much of it living in Miami and Florida. That's a great group of people, amazing group of people, industrious, just, they're great Americans. They've wanted this to happen. They want to go back to their country. They want to help their country. I hope they're going to stay here, but they want to go back. They want to invest in their country and, you know, see if they can bring it back. Other presidents have looked at this for 50, 60 years doing something, and it looks like I'll be the one that does it, so we'd be happy to do it. We want to open it up to Cuban Americans where they can go back and help.
2: There you go. Very interesting. He's thinking about Cuban Americans. You know, the big contingent in Miami in South Florida voted for him. You know, they love that Marco Rubio is the Secretary of State, who's also talking a lot about this. I mean, you might be able to get something done. I don't want more military action unless it's some swift in the middle of the night operation that, again, no Americans die. You go grab Raul Castro. I don't know. But something is going to happen because suddenly we're there. Well, Rubio said this.
4: Here's the problem we have. We'll engage with the Cubans we have. Our ambassadors met with them recently. The CIA director was down there a few weeks ago. There's some State Department communications that occur. I just don't see a lot of... At the end of the day, they got to make a decision. Their system doesn't work, right? Their economic system does not work. It's broken. And you can't fix it with the current political system that's in place. They just don't comprehend how to do it. And it's a failed state. Like, their economy and the model they're trying to follow in Cuba doesn't resemble what anyone is doing anywhere in the world. I mean, there are other ways to do it that can provide the people of Cuba prosperity and opportunity. And it's what I said in the video to them the other day. You look at Cuba, in the Bahamas, in Jamaica, in the Dominican Republic, here in Florida. Cuba's surrounded by places where people have the right to do things like own a business, work for themselves, and be able to vote and for the leaders that govern them and or replace them. So if that's possible all around Cuba, why isn't it possible? Why is that not possible inside of Cuba? And right now, there just doesn't seem to be people over there in charge of the regime who are in any way open to any of those changes. And the things they talk about economically are cosmetic in nature. They're not real. Because that's what they've gotten used to all these years, is just buying time and waiting us out. They're not going to be able to wait us out or buy time. We're very serious. We're very focused. As I told you a moment ago, in the context of Iran, the president's preference is always a negotiated agreement that's peaceful. That's always our preference. That remains our preference with Cuba. I'm just being honest with you. You know, the likelihood of that happening, given who we're dealing with right now, is not high. But if they have a change of heart, you know, we're here. And in the meantime, we'll keep doing what we need to do.
5: It sounds a lot like nation building. The administration doesn't believe in using force for nation building.
2: The same doofus from the BBC sounds an awful lot like nation building. You know, it's a nation building. And Rubio keeps talking to him like, at some point, just ignore this doofus.
4: Building? It's not nation building. It's... We are addressing something that's directly related to the national security of the United States. We are involved in places all over the world. You're asking me about Ebola. Important. But Ebola's in Africa. Cuba's 90 miles from our shores. So if you have a systemic meltdown in that country, which is where they're headed, their power plants, by the way, the reason why their power plants break down, they've been having blackouts for years. They had major blackouts last year, and they were still getting free Venezuelan oil. They haven't spent a penny in fixing their energy production, their electrical grid. They don't spend any money on that stuff. They pocket. They have a private military company named Gaesa who's sitting on $18 billion of assets. And not a penny of that transfers over to the state budget. Not a penny of that goes over to help the people of Cuba. Not 1 cent. So even if they had all the diesel in the world, they still wouldn't be able to generate energy because they've stolen the money and haven't invested in their energy infrastructure. So you're heading for a failed state. That's what you have now. But it's 90 miles from our shores. So we'll be impacted by the migratory crisis, by any violence and instability that happens there. It directly implicates the United States' national interest. So the future of Cuba belongs to the people of Cuba in terms of how they're governed, what the system looks like, and so forth. But the national security threat, that's 100% something we're going to focus on because that's about America.
2: Without a doubt, it's right there. It's right there. Sounds an awful lot like nation building. Shut up. It's like, when you say something like that, and you make the term nation building a pejorative, then you're trying to suggest that the United States shouldn't do anything to Cuba. So what are you for the Cuban regime? Are you for the people that are having no freedom and liberty, having very little food and water, having very little access to new transportation and technology? Are you for that? Now, I got to tell you, if I were in government, I'm never going to be. I just think it would be a waste of my time to run for office. You're beholden to too many people who helped you get there. But if I were ever in office and they were questioning me, I would turn it around on them. Are you for the regime? Would regime change be bad? You say it sounds like regime change. I mean, we'd be happy to see the regime change, but we're not going to force it. I mean, what are you saying? Is that a bad thing if the people there had a better chance at the freedom to ask questions like you're asking me? I just feel like I would say that. I would have no time for the nonsense, to be honest. As we look at all this going on, with the world bad guys are now on their back heels. They are. There's a strong guy in office again. For 4 years, they had a paper tiger. For 4 years, they did anything they wanted. For 4 years, Iran had billions of dollars freed up. Cuba did anything it wanted to do. North Korea did anything it wanted to do. China did anything it wanted to do. I'm surprised it didn't go to Taiwan, to be honest with you, after seeing how failed our leaving, our withdrawal from Afghanistan was under Biden. You now have a guy in office who is showing the American strength and that we are a power for good, using economic abilities and leverage to make sure that we have fair trade and free trade, using our military leverage to show how powerful we are. When he did that thing, or when he said, yes, go for it, he gave the order to accomplish getting Maduro and his wife. The entire bad world, the axis of the enemies out there, you know, we're the allies, they're the axis, right? Axis. When they saw that, they went, what the beep just happened here? What did Trump just pull off? I don't get it. So it begs the question, what if the House and Senate, and what if the presidency, and what if the leanings of the Supreme Court ended up going the other way, back to the left? Can you imagine how bad that would be? President Trump was asked about that today, and he can imagine how bad it would be.
3: I think if Democrats took control of the Congress, I think that... And let's say took control of the country. I think that this country's finished. These people are sick. They suffer from Trump derangement syndrome. But really, they have bad policy. They have horrible policy. They cheat on elections. They get elected by cheating on elections. But you would have two states added. They'll terminate the filibuster immediately. Republicans should do that. They'll terminate the filibuster. You'll have Washington, D.C., and you'll have Puerto Rico as a state, which will be a disaster, which would be 4 Senate seats, tremendous numbers of electoral college votes. You will have you will have the that's really bad, but you will have the destruction of our country. They want to go to 21 Supreme Court judges. That's their perfect number. They talk about 13, but they want to go to 21. 21 Supreme Court judges. If they get in power, I think this country would be maybe finished.
2: I agree. We were almost finished with Biden because it wasn't a leader of the executive branch. It was the executive branch by committee. And the committee were a bunch of left-wing progressive Marxist loons, from Antony Blinken to Jake Sullivan, Jen Psaki, and KJP, for God's sakes. These people are all nuts. And then you had the deep state that helped Biden get elected by lying about Hunter Biden's laptop. You had the deep state running everything, just running amok. And then the weaponization of the DOJ after anybody who would say anything that the central government didn't approve of. Controlling by injecting money and staff into places like Twitter. He's not wrong. If this country went back to the left, you can kiss your civil liberties goodbye. And it's so interesting to me that as we're watching our strength really show up around the world, and as we're watching more freedom and liberty, fewer regulations, more access to the American dream, as we're seeing that, the left is pretending like this guy is the dictator, the authoritarian. He's the guy trying to be the fascist out there. When we just dealt with 4 years of a committee in the executive that did all it could to shut us down if we disagreed with them. There are people in this country who to this day think you're not allowed to say, I've got questions about the 2020 election. There are people in this country today who still think 6 foot social distancing and having a COVID passport to go to dinner or go to a movie was a smart move. We still have people who think that those injections actually did something good. That's how nutsy cuckoo would become again if we go back to the left. And there's a real possibility that can happen. You don't use your brain. The infighting on the right is stupid. We should be rallying around these moves to make sure that the strong men around this world don't have the ability to keep people under their thumb like they are. We should make sure that American interests are taken care of when it comes to Cuba, when it comes to Venezuela, when it comes to Iran and anybody else. And we should be applauding the vast difference between that administration and this administration. And so often we don't do that. We rest on our laurels and we forget how much better things are. And then people just don't go and vote. Like there's a primary going on in a lot of states right now. You better be getting involved. There's early voting happening in my state, Texas, right now. You better be getting involved because it can be swift and smooth and quiet how they take over. And once they take over, it's going to go back to what it was under Biden on steroids. Listen, Obama was horrible when it came to our freedoms, our liberties, and our civil liberties, and our abilities to reach and achieve the American dream. Power and control over regulation took over under Obama. Biden's 4 years were Obama times 10. Because it was run by the same idiots, and Obama was the last decider. Right, trust me when I say, Obama, that was his third term. He tried to get everything done. He couldn't get done in his eight. And thankfully, we had a complete changeover two Novembers ago. Or a November and a half ago. At the end of the day, what you have is an ability to actually get back to a constitutional republic the way it was designed under this guy, and for some reason we're not paying attention. What he just said about Democrats taking over again is 100% factual. 833-JOE-PAGS, 833-563-7247, joepags.com. Scroll down, click on contact. We're back after this.
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0: glad to have you. Thanks. I appreciate you stopping by. There's a lot going on. There's a lot to get to. The Joe Pags Show for your Thursday. I'm going to be on News Nation tonight, I think, with Katie Pavlich. I'll be on first time we will be on Katie's show. Sam, she's booked us, what, three times, four times, something like that?
1: A couple times. And, you know, you can't control breaking news, so we're excited for tonight. Yeah.
0: So we're looking forward to doing that. I believe it's 10 o'clock Eastern time is when her show is on. Is that what it
1: Correct.
0: Is? 9 o'clock
1: yes.
0: our time?
1: Mm-hmm.
0: All right, so after the show, we'll take a break. We'll have a little bite to eat and go jump on and do that. And we appreciate the masking. When it comes to what's going on with this administration and showing the strength that I want us to show, I'm not afraid to tell you I didn't want us to go into Iran. I didn't expect that was going to happen. I certainly don't want ground troops there, and nobody's talking about sending ground troops. But once the president made the decision to go into Iran and in conjunction with Israel, do what we could to stop this overwhelming financing of terrorism around the globe, I want us to win. And by all accounts, we've won. By all accounts, we've taken out their military capability. By all accounts, Iran doesn't have a navy anymore. We keep on being told that 100-some-odd ships are at the bottom of the sea. Iran cannot send out from its ports any oil, so they can't sell their oil. Iran doesn't have any, we're told, surface-to-air missiles. That's good. And we've got a major presence in the Gulf region right now. And that presence is not going to be going down. It's probably going to continue to go up until Iran signs a deal. We are using our force, our leverage, our military might to make this country do what we want. My preference would be that we leave Iran with a different government in place, whether it's the Shah's son, whether it's Ahmadinejad, which I think is just a nuts idea. I can't believe anybody's even floating that. But something different has to be there that would be against, 180 degrees different than theocracy. I don't think that Ahmadinejad would be, to be honest. But you need something else in there to give those people a chance at getting their country back and keeping peace in the Middle East for a long period of time. If the same theocracy stays in place, and it's looking more and more likely that it will, then you've got the potential for some other nut job, some radical idiot, to say, listen, I will end my own life and the lives of everybody in Iran to do what I believe my God says I should do. And that's a problem. That could be a major problem. So we're going to talk more about Iran as we go through. It's going to be Will Tebow later. We're going to talk to him about Iran, about Venezuela, about Cuba, about even Ukraine. I think we try to get into that a little bit as well. Mike Davis on this program as well from the Article 3 Project. We talk about how the left, as we just talked about with the president saying the left can't get control again, they will make not only D.C. and Puerto Rico states, probably also the U.S. Virgin Islands. And that would mean six new senators that would all be Democrats in the Senate. They would pack the court by adding six or more Supreme Court justices. And I do ask them, I say, listen, can we pass a constitutional amendment that says, or some sort of an act that says, the Supreme Court is comprised of this many people? Nine, and no more than nine? And I also talk to them about, should you be an actual born citizen to live in the United States of America? Not to live in. You can live here if you're not an actual born citizen. To serve in government, in any role that is a federal role. And I think the answer probably should be no. We'll see if Mike agrees. 833-JOE-PAGS, 833-563-7247, joepags.com. Stay right here.
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6: From ABC News, I'm Dave Packer. Shock and heartbreak in the racing world as it was learned late today that two-time NASCAR champion and legendary driver Kyle Busch has died.
7: In a statement on behalf of Kyle Busch's family and his racing team, they say they are devastated to announce a sudden and tragic passing of Kyle Busch. Earlier on Thursday, his family said he was hospitalized and undergoing treatment due to a severe illness, so he was not going to compete this weekend at Charlotte Motor Speedway. His family saying he was fierce, passionate, and deeply cared about NASCAR and the fans.
6: ABC's Alex Stone. Busch was 41. Growing controversy over President Trump's $1.8 billion fund of taxpayer money that could give payouts to political allies who claim that they were targeted by the Biden administration. Now, a growing number of Republicans on Capitol Hill are raising serious concerns.
8: Senate Republicans hearing from Acting Attorney General Todd Blanche today, according to multiple sources, as Republican outrage over the so-called anti-weaponization fund is complicating leadership efforts to advance the $70 billion immigration enforcement bill. Multiple people familiar with the negotiations confirmed to ABC News that some Republicans are considering including guardrails for the fund as they work on revisions to the bill.
6: ABC's Karen Travers, an example of a guardrail from Florida Republican Congressman Carlos Jimenez.
9: This should be for people that were really abused and over-prosecuted, and the DOJ, you know, was weaponized against them. They have to prove it.
6: Outrage from congressional Democrats at this hour after House Republicans pulled a vote on an Iran War Powers resolution that members were slated to vote on tonight. Sources telling ABC News the vote was scrapped at the last minute due to attendance issues on the GOP side. It was a record day on Wall Street, the Dow closing at a new high, up 276 points, over 50,000, ahead of a Memorial Day weekend fueled by talks of a deal with Iran. You're listening to ABC News.
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6: Nation's weather experts sharing their predictions for the upcoming Atlantic hurricane season, with Dr. Neil Jacobs from NOAA saying they expect below average activity.
12: 8 to 14 named storms with winds at or above 39 miles an hour. Of these, 3 to 6 hurricanes with winds at or above 74 miles an hour. And 1 to 3 major hurricanes, that's your category 3 to 5, with winds at or above 111 miles an hour.
6: The Vatican says thou shalt not pretend to be a sexy priest, even for a popular Roman souvenir. ABC's Sherry Preston has more.
13: On the crowded streets of Rome, especially near the Vatican, the smiling face of a very hot priest looks out from a souvenir stand advertising a 2027 calendar featuring him and 11 other sexy men of the cloth. In reality, cover model Giovanni Galizia and most of those inside are not priests, and the photos for each month haven't changed in more than 20 years. Galizia is now a 39-year-old flight attendant who says he posed for the calendar when he was 17 on a lark, and it's had no bearing on his life until this week when the story about the fake sexy priests surfaced. Sherry Preston, ABC News.
6: Following a botched lethal execution attempt some witnesses described as horrible to watch, Tennessee's governor granting a one-year stay for Tony Carruthers, who was set to be executed after being convicted of killing three people back in 1994, his attorney saying they're relieved by the decision. Dave Packer, ABC News.
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21: 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Magnitude 8.9.
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0: Great to have you. Wonderful radio stations across the land, along with Sam and Polo. It is the Joe Pags Show. Thanks a lot for being here. So it looks like some charges are finally coming to the surface when it comes to what's going on in Minnesota. And Minnesota, you know I love you, girl. I mean, honestly, you know I think that you're great. But see, here's the problem. The problem is you've got a bunch of nut jobs that are in positions of power. And by that I mean Tim Walz, Peggy Flanagan, Jacob Frey, Ilhan Omar, all of these people, they're nuts. They're nuts, and I think they don't like the country. I think they're anti-American values. When you have a flood of people coming from a country that's known for fraud, you've got a flood of people that from a country that's known for scamming, you've got a flood of people coming from a country that somehow are living the high life here instead of truly assimilating and trying to achieve the American dream, you've got a problem. And the Somali community, whether you like it or not, whether Jacob Frey goes and eats a bunch of Somali food at the local restaurant or not, whether Tim Walz goes on and on and on about how he knew nothing about the fraud, and if Keith Ellison, the Attorney General, acts like he doesn't know what the hell he's talking about, and wow, this thing came out of nowhere, and it's really the Republicans to blame somehow, you've got a problem. Minnesota, you've got a problem. But I love my Somali neighbors. I mean, the guy, he's the garbage man, or he's the local doctor, he's a lawyer, and he's a this. They're great people. Well, when people show up in your city, in your state, in this country, you should make it very clear to them that the first job is to assimilate. Understand our ways. Understand our value system. Understand how we do things. And disincentivize them being fraudulent, like many people are in the actual country of Somalia. Somalia is run by a bunch of terrorists. And I think the number one profession is scammer or fraudster. So we shouldn't be surprised that the same sort of business is being brought here. Not even for a second we shouldn't be. We are hearing about either $9 billion or $18 billion. So either nine or double that in fraud that's alleged to be going on in Feeding Our Futures and autism care and elderly daycare and then child daycare. Places that many of them, exposed by a guy like Nick Shirley, just don't have any business. Yet they're collecting millions of dollars on the taxpayer's dime. Or of the taxpayer's dime. And you've got this going on, and we're going, well, when's somebody going to face some charges? Well, it turns out a lot of people have been prosecuted for fraud in Minnesota. The vast majority of them are Somali. Well, now more charges are being announced by the U.S. attorney that covers that area.
1: Today, we are announcing criminal charges against 15 defendants in Minnesota for fraud schemes that targeted over $90 million in taxpayer dollars.
0: Now, let me tell you this. This is the Assistant Attorney General. His name is Colin M. McDonald. What's interesting about it is I've never seen this guy before in my life, and that doesn't mean anything positive or negative. It just is the truth. But he's flanked by Dr. Oz on one side and RFK Jr. on the other side. This is a major announcement. And again, he's in the National Fraud Enforcement Division. He's an assistant attorney general at the DOJ.
1: Let me be clear up front about something.
0: Literally has a microphone and a big podium, yet we get the fun buzz. Now, Polo, could you have set this microphone up to where it wouldn't buzz, do you think?
2: I would have looked for it, I guess, or I would have noticed it beforehand. I don't think you can purposely set up to have that sound.
0: Right, but I mean, you might do a test beforehand and go, hey, that buzz is no good. Let me get that out of there before we do this.
2: I would like to think so, but yeah. I mean, hey, you know, if it was like an impromptu thing and you're having to work fast, I mean, hey, sure.
0: Look at this shot. Is that impromptu? You think RFK Jr. and Oz were just hanging out with this guy? Maybe. Or do you think that this was a setup meeting? I'm thinking it wasn't impromptu. That's all I'm saying.
2: Probably not.
0: Yeah. So let's continue, but the buzz is not our fault. Don't blame Polo.
1: This is not the end of our work in Minnesota. This is not the end of the beginning of our work in Minnesota. This is the beginning of our work in Minnesota. The fraud here in Minnesota is shocking. Our cases today involve seven different state-managed Medicaid programs that have been systematically pilfered by fraudsters who treated Minnesota-run programs as their personal piggy bank.
0: I love that he said that. State-run, state-administered. In other words, they got the money from the taxpayer across the land, and the state ran it like this, and we're saying it's full of fraud.
1: One of the programs has been completely shut down because there's no money left. It's all gone. That was Minnesota's state-run Housing Stabilization Services Program, designed to help the homeless find and maintain housing. It was estimated in 2020 that it would cost only about $2.5 million a year to fund this program, but it ended up costing almost 50 times that much, over $104 million by 2024 due to fraud. And because of all the fraud, Minnesota had to shut the program down in 2025, and now these services no longer exist for these vulnerable homeless populations. The same trends exist for other Minnesota-run taxpayer-funded programs. An autism program that cost the taxpayer $600,000 just

0: or a shelter or anything. We get more money. We just increase the number of people we say we're feeding. We get more cash. The number of people we say are elderly that need daycare. We get more cash. Just kept on doing it. I mean, how much fraud does it have to be before you notice it? How much fraud does it have to be before you as the state administrator of this money? You're getting millions upon tens of millions upon hundreds of millions, if not billions, of dollars from the taxpayer. You aren't even smart enough to go and be a good steward of it and make sure that the person with their handout is using that money for what it was intended to be used? I mean, or you're in on it. It could be that. Maybe you're in on it. And I'm here to tell you, it sounds like the way he's saying it, there's a very, very close look right now, investigation, into those who are administrating this money or administering the money.
1: My message to the Minnesota community and to all of America is this. If you see something that seems too good to be true, tell us. In some areas, such as in the daycare prosecutions we announced today, a culture of fraud has taken root, where child care centers even offer kickbacks to parents to enroll their children.
0: I'm sorry, what? If you enroll your child, we'll give you some money? Where'd you get that money? Oh, it's taxpayers' money. Huh, that's interesting.
1: If something sounds good to be true, it is. Do the right thing, speak out, help us win the fight against fraud. And now my message to the fraudsters is this. Eat, drink, and be merry today, because your days of frolicking and freedom are numbered. We are doing everything we can to find you. And when we do, we will prosecute you, and we will claw back every dollar you have stolen from the American people. We will not rest until every fraudster knows that the cost of stealing from the American people is far higher than any scheme is worth.
0: Boom. There you go. It's not like the fraud, the alleged fraud, started a year and a half ago. It's been going on for a long time. Walls just ignorant of it, really? Flanagan knows nothing? Keith Ellison had a meeting with one of these groups that ended up allegedly donating to his campaign for re-election, and he doesn't know anything about it? I mean, they have some of this stuff on tape, they say. We heard some of the audio in these hearings where Keith Ellison was sitting there. You know, the Antifa fan who is your top cop, your top law enforcement officer in the state of Minnesota. But everything the left touches turns to... I can't say it on the radio. Everything the left... You know what I mean, Sam?
2: I know what you mean.
0: Everything the left touches turns to crap. I can say that, can I? I think I can. And this just goes to show. And the weirdest part of all of it that tells me an investigation into who was potentially complicit here has to happen. Because Jacob Fry thought it would be smart to go to a Somali restaurant and eat food that he clearly didn't like. Tim Walz is out in front of this saying the Somali people are great. They are Minnesota. You got the police chief, this O'Hara idiot, who's out there. If you see somebody in a uniform, they might be kidnapping people off the streets. Again, running cover for Somalis who are here potentially committing fraud and potentially here illegally, too. When they started circling the wagons around these people and giving them shelter and cover, you start to say to yourself, if you're a smart individual, and I consider myself reasonably okay when it comes to intelligence, you start to think, well, why are they doing that? Because they can't just love everybody just because they're from one country in Africa. It can't be that you're just some inherently you were born and said, I just love Somalians. I mean, it doesn't work that way. You're doing it for a reason. And I can't wait. Please, God, show us, uncover who is involved in this. And when Ilhan Omar is alleged to have not only been involved in it or didn't only know about it, she also was somehow a participant. I need to know. And again, think about it. Why are people running cover for her in the United States House of Representatives? I mean, they said no to even getting us her birth records or her citizenship records that are in question, by the way. And they won't let us look into her marriage to her own brother.

0: according to every report. What are these people? Are they swift and smart enough to make everybody get included and have everybody on the hook somehow? Well, if I get in trouble, you're coming down with me. Is that what it is? This little person that should be so happy that she got a life of opportunity by coming here instead of being stuck in Somalia or being stuck in Sudan? Instead of appreciating what we've offered her and afforded her, this person somehow has leverage over everybody that they can't even talk about who she married or when she got naturalized? It's all very weird to me. Your thoughts about this? Minnesota, it sounds like you're getting good news. It sounds like you're getting some good news. It sounds like somebody finally is going to say the people of Minnesota and the United States at large have been taken for a ride. Too long. That ride's over. I pray it is. 833-JOE-PAGS. 833-563-7247. JoePags.com. I don't live in Minnesota. I'd love to hear how your local news is covering this. They should be all over this. This should be the top story on local news radio and local news television and the local newspapers. But I've gotten over the years, we've been on Minnesota a long time, that they really aren't very good at telling the truth in some of those outlets. Let me know what they're doing. 833-JOE-PAGS, 833-563-7247, joepags.com. Scroll down, click on contact. 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
4: 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I'm Chris Chin, director of the Missouri Department of Agriculture. Black vultures are more aggressive than turkey vultures and have been known to kill livestock. The Missouri Department of Agriculture has partnered with Missouri Farm Bureau and USDA Wildlife Services to raise awareness about the black vulture issue for livestock owners. One of the many questions we get is, how do I tell the difference between the black vulture and the turkey vulture? Turkey vultures have red heads, while black vultures have black heads. Both of the birds have feathers heads. A juvenile turkey vulture will have a gray head, so you need to look very closely. The turkey vulture has a larger wingspan, and they hold their wings upward in a shallow V shape. When viewed from below, the lower half of the wings appears silver or grayish white in color. Black vultures hold their wings more horizontal than turkey vultures. When viewed from below, their wings have white patches at the end. You can find more information about black vultures at blackvultures.agriculture.mo.gov.

0: great to have you. Thanks. I appreciate you being here. Everything the left does turns to, Polo came up with a very mature word, duty. Right, Polo? Thanks. Appreciate
1: yes.
0: that.
1: Yes. Thanks.
0: And I wasn't even, I was not even following what he was talking about, but that's what we were talking about during the break. It's true, though. The left will purposely line their own, listen, there are some bad people on the right, too, but nothing near like on the left. The left will take all of your freedom, all of your liberty, all of your ability to freely speak however you'd like and reach for your goals just so they line their own pockets. It's just a disgusting act. And you're seeing this unfold across the nation. If you think Minneapolis is bad, they're looking into fraud in Ohio right now. Looking into fraud in California right now. It's going to be really, really bad. But everything they touch turns that way. In fact, in Seattle, they almost pushed Starbucks out, and it sounds like Starbucks still might go, which is actually kind of crazy. This is from Fox News Digital. Seattle can't survive this. Critics hammer socialist mayor after Starbucks reversal. Critics warn Katie Wilson leftist her leftist policy, there should be an apostrophe S on that, will drive businesses out of Seattle. This is written by Amanda Macias, who needs to learn the proper uses of apostrophes when it comes to being possessive. Seattle's Democratic Mayor Katie Wilson's sudden about-face. It's funny, in the first sentence there are two apostrophes. It's like she heard me. It's like she fixed it, which is interesting. Her sudden about-face in Starbucks is fueling fresh fears of progressive politics and anti-business rhetoric are driving jobs, investment, and major employers out of deep blue cities. Wilson, who previously urged residents to boycott the Seattle-based coffee giant, admitted in an interview published Sunday that her comments caused more harm than good as criticism mounts over the city's business climate and the company's growing investment outside Washington State. The socialist mayor's reversal comes as the corporation pours $100 million into a major Tennessee expansion and plans thousands of new jobs there, reigniting concerns that companies are increasingly choosing lower-tax, business-friendly southern U.S. states for future growth. Critics quickly seized on the controversy as evidence Seattle's leftist politics are becoming increasingly hostile to business. Quote, if Starbucks doesn't leave Seattle, they're stupid, Tim Young, a media fellow at the Heritage Foundation, wrote on X. Young blasted Wilson to Fox News Digital, arguing to the socialist mayor lacks the real-world experience needed to understand the economic consequences of anti-business policies and rhetoric. Quote, Mayor Wilson is what happens when a spoiled child whose parents have been there to correct her for all their financial issues for years is put into a place of authority, Young said. She has no concept of consequences for her actions, especially when dealing with other people's money. Seattle nor any other jurisdiction in the world can survive someone with literally no relevant life or business experience to run it, he added. Yet somehow she got elected. Figure that one out. Somehow she got elected. Somehow Moron Bamdani in New York got elected. Somehow Kamala Harris got over 70 million votes. I mean, there's a brain problem in this country. There's a heart and soul and culture problem in this country. I mean, this is not unlike AOC pushing 25,000 high-paying Amazon jobs out of New York City. I mean, think about that. In Queens, you could have had that many, 25,000 new Amazon jobs. They ended up going elsewhere. And can you blame the guy running Starbucks for looking at employing people where he can actually afford to employ them? This person should not be the mayor, but somehow Seattle elected her. No experience, and I think the allegation here is that she lived with her parents until she was well into her 30s and never had a job. So what are you looking at? I mean, hold your nose and get somebody in there that will help you and your ability to reach the American dream and help your family prosper. I mean, do you feel better, Seattle? Hey, Seattle, talking to you. Do you feel better by pulling the lever for this nut job who's pushing your own job? If you work for Starbucks and you voted for the Seattle mayor, you're literally pushing your job out of town. Great job. Congratulations. You're an idiot. 833-JOE-PAGS, 833-563-7247, joepags.com. 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Check out my upload. It's a 40-minute interview with Dinesh D'Souza. You're going to love. Keep it here for Mike Davis.
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10: 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Lows around 56.
11: Tonight,
10: under cloudy skies,
11: winds out of the northeast,
10: 5 to 10 miles an hour. Cloudy skies expected again tomorrow. Chance for scattered storms. High temperatures reach up to 70. Cloudy skies tomorrow night. Slight chance for scattered rain showers. Lows dip down to about 57. I'm Staff Meteorologist Derek Height. Currently, it's 64 degrees.

0: When there's legal stuff to talk about, I always go to this guy. It's Mike Davis. He, of course, the founder of the Article 3 Project. Go to article3project.org. Mike, how are you? Good to see you.
1: I'm doing well, Joe, and thanks for having me back on.
0: I got to tell you something. You introduced me to Todd Blanche. We had a great conversation at CPAC. I just thought he was a really great guy. We had no idea at that moment that he was about to become the acting attorney general. It happened like 2 days later. And I got to tell you, man, he hit the ground running. This guy is not playing around. The stuff that he's done so far, he's even brought up, we're looking into fraud from the 2020 election. We're putting out an arrest warrant for Raul Castro, who's 94 years old, but he's still the strong man in Cuba. Just give me a grade on Todd Blanche so far. I think the guy's been phenomenal.
1: A plus. Todd Blanche is the real deal. He was President Trump's personal attorney for many years, through many trials in many different venues and jurisdictions when the Biden and Obama Democrats waged their unprecedented Republican-ending lawfare against President Trump, his top aides, his allies. Todd Blanche is a former federal prosecutor up in New York. He is a very experienced lawyer. He has a great deal of trial experience, criminal experience, both on the prosecution side and the defense side, and most importantly, common sense. And he is bringing much needed accountability. And he is off to a very, very, very strong start.
0: Is there a fear, Mike, that should there be a changeover in the House of Representatives? I hope there won't be. I think the redistricting shows that we probably won't see a change, but people got to go and vote. If there's a change, the Oversight Committee goes to the left, the Judiciary Committee goes to the left, does all of this stop? Should they take control of the House?
1: Well, these investigations and these prosecutions won't stop unless these House Democrats want to be charged with obstruction of justice. But if the Democrats take over the House and the Senate, they can make it painful in a lot of ways, calling up President Trump's lieutenants like Todd Blanche constantly for oversight, issuing subpoenas, and just generally obstructing and trying to grind to a halt President Trump's electoral mandates to secure our border and to prosecute violent criminals, which President Trump and his Justice Department team led by Todd Blanche has done very well.
0: You know, it's interesting. And by the way, it's MRDDMIA over on social media. It's Mike Davis, Article 3 Project founder, and he's the president. It's interesting watching the left telegraph exactly what they'll do should they get power. They're unafraid, Mike, to look at the camera and say, we're going to prosecute everybody who is even close to this administration again should we get the presidency after 2028. They've openly said, and every one of these hearings where somebody who's on the right is sitting before them, who won the 2020 election? They keep on doing that as if even questioning that is somehow a problem in the United States of America. And then you can somehow discredit them by saying, well, you said that Biden was inaugurated, but you didn't say that he won. Like that means something. You've got Jamie Raskin attacking 16-year-old kids from Texas, who, by the way, kicked Raskin's ass the other day in that hearing about our culture and Judeo-Christian values. The left is unafraid to say who they are, Mike, and they really think that they've got a chance to take power back. Are we waking up in this country to exactly what they want this country to look like should they get power on the left again?
1: Well, look what they did before. Look what they did to President Trump, his top aides, and his allies. They tried to bankrupt Trump for non-fraud, throw him in prison four times for non-crimes, throw him off the ballot unconstitutionally in Colorado and Maine and elsewhere, and take off his head when Biden intentionally underfunded Trump's Secret Service protection and almost got him killed twice. They went after President Trump's top aides like Steve Bannon, Peter Navarro, Jeff Clark. They jailed them. They're trying to disbar Jeff Clark. Look, Hakeem Jeffries said what their strategy is. He wants to bring relentless lawfare against Republicans to break our will. That's what Hakeem Jeffries just said, and that's what they will do if they win back the House, win back the Senate, win back the White House. It's going to be worse. The next time they have the trifecta, which they could after 2028, if Republicans, if conservatives, if right-thinking independents, and even Democrats vote the wrong way, you could see the Democrats nuke the legislative filibuster, which means lower the Senate's vote threshold for legislation from 60 votes to 50 votes plus the vice president, pack the Supreme Court with 3, 4, 5, 6 left-wing justices, add Puerto Rico, the Virgin Islands, D.C. as states with up to six, maybe more, U.S. senators, give amnesty to all these illegals, tens of millions of illegals, flood our border with even more illegals. At that point, it is game over America. They will have destroyed our institutions, replaced our voters, and they will take away our God-given rights to speak, to worship, to associate, to protect ourselves. Everything is on the line in these elections. They're not pretending. Their masks are off. We saw this with the lawfare against President Trump, and they're promising what they're going to do to Trump and his supporters. Look, they went after parents and Christians,
0: yeah.
1: Right? So these people are not liberal Democrats. These are Marxists who are going to destroy us.
0: It is Mike Davis, Article3Project.org. Go and support everything he does. Amazing organization that I want you to go and support. Many times people will tweet to me, they'll call the show, they'll go and comment on the podcast. Why isn't anybody behind bars yet? Why isn't, okay, we're charging Comey with seashells now. Brennan is not a problem. Clapper, no issue. Fauci, he's just fine. Just down the list, Jack Smith, everybody's good. They're all riding off into the sunset. Mike, do you feel as though we might get somebody to actually pay the price for this bad behavior in trying to take down a president and trying to take down this country? We know the Russia thing was not only a hoax because I say so, it's provably fake. It just was. And all of that was set up by people like Antony Blinken. He's fine. He's just enjoying his retirement. Jake Sullivan. These are all bad people that did really bad things that harmed this country. Mike, long question short, why aren't they behind bars yet?
1: Justice is definitely coming. I know it's slower than we'd like. It took the Senate a long time to confirm Jason Redding Quinones, my good friend, who is the U.S. attorney.
0: Right.
1: Down in the Southern District of Florida, including the Fort Pierce division, where Jack Smith ran his investigation, where they did the Mar-a-Lago raid. You saw a special grand jury just get set up in Fort Pierce and in Fort Lauderdale that started in January. They just got that impaneled, and you just saw that Joe DiGenova just got hired to go help Todd Blanche, the acting attorney general, and Jason Redding Quinones run conspiracy investigation against these lawfare Democrats. You see the news reporting that subpoenas are going out. You see the ex post from Jason Redding Quinones that Joe is staffing up with, I think he has 15 people on his team right now and growing. I promise you, Joe, and to your listeners and to your viewers, justice is coming, because I'm going to make damn sure it happens. I've said this on over 5,000 media hits, including many, many, many media hits on your show, Joe, since the Mar-a-Lago raid, and I'm going to make it my mission at the Article 3 Project to make sure that justice is delivered against these lawfare Democrats, because what they did was republic ending. It's unacceptable, it's inexcusable, and these lawfare Democrats must be held accountable so this never happens again.
0: It is Mike Davis, MRDDMIA, over on social media. Go follow him. Go help out the Article 3 Project at the website, article3project.org, and it's the number 3 when you go do that. Can you tell me why I keep seeing this low-life Hunter Biden on podcasts? The guy showed up with Candace Owens the other day. He was on some other podcast before that. Mike, it almost looks like he thinks he's going to run for something, and he's trying to reimagine his entire father's legacy, which was a legacy of disgustingness for 50-plus years, of misogyny for 50-plus years, and, of course, the 4 years in the White House, he just was eating ice cream, had no idea what was going on. Can you explain why this guy that you and I have laughed at for the past 5 years is suddenly out there and people are giving him the time of day?
1: I love it. As a Republican, as a conservative, as a Republican, as a partisan operative, I want Hunter Biden to be on every podcast, every TV show, every radio show between now and the next election and the election after that and the election after that. Please, Hunter, never go away.
0: So I should invite him on?
1: Yes, absolutely. Tell him we'll provide the hookers and blow if he shows up. Definitely invite on Hunter.
0: That's what it would take. Mike, what do you make of this ridiculous splintering on the right? Candace and Tucker and Megan and Ben and others who are against each other or for each other. Who's the Antichrist? Trump is no good. He's being run by Israel. Hell, I was in favor of Massey losing the other day, and suddenly AIPAC is paying me. I had no idea. So what is this splintering? Because the left has no agenda. It has no plan whatsoever other than to watch our side decimate and kill each other. Why is that happening?
1: It's amazing. You see a lot of Middle Eastern money, whether it's Qatar or whatever slimy Middle Eastern country is spending a lot of money in America. And maybe, just maybe, these right-wing influencers who think everyone is on Israel's payroll, maybe they're on Qatar or another Middle Eastern country's payroll. I've taken nothing from Israel. I'll never take anything from Israel, but I am a strong supporter of Israel, an unapologetic and proud supporter of Israel, because I believe in Judeo-Christian values and traditions. I believe in the West. And all you have to do is go visit Israel. They have fences, armed guards, walls around the Jewish communities. They don't need those around the Muslim communities. That tells you all you need to know about the Middle East.
0: Yeah. It is Mike Davis. Mike, as we watch that happen, do you think it's going to have an adverse effect on this coming November? You can't really gauge it by X. X isn't real life. X is a bunch of pseudo intellectuals who think they're tough guys behind a keyboard. You know, I met plenty of these people at CPAC whenever I'm out and about. And, you know, the ones that want to tell me what a piece of garbage I am want a selfie when they meet you in person. So is this real life at all? Or is this just a way to get some sort of virality and engagement online?
1: Look, it's that there are people who are trying to go after a very fringe but intense part of these podcasts. I think it's disgusting. It's a cancer. The anti-Semitic right, the Islamist right, I think is just appalling. And just think of what would happen if we actually had these Islamist values in the West. Islamists have been destroying the West for centuries. They've been kidnapping, torturing, raping, enslaving Christians and Jews for centuries. How the hell can you stand on the side of these barbarians? I hope they're getting a very, very big paycheck, because I can't think of anything else that would explain how you would side with Islamists instead of America, the West, Christians, and Jews.
0: And, you know, and if you lean that way a bit already, I get it. But somebody like Tucker Carlson wasn't at all showing this tendency, and suddenly he's all in. He was mad at Trump for saying, you know, praise Allah or something on the Easter post on Truth. I'm going, really? And then he alleged that he was maybe the Antichrist, which doesn't make any sense either. So there better be a lot of money. I'm with you. If it's not huge bucks, I don't know why you're doing it. And I've never taken a dime from a nation state, and nor will I. I just happen to be a supporter of Judeo-Christian values, as you said. I believe that that's the promised land to those people that were chosen to go live in that land. I don't think that's very complicated. So it's very strange. It's Mike Davis, Article 3 Project. I'm jumping around a lot because when I have a chance to talk to you, there's so much on my brain. If they try to pack the court, what does that look like? And can we preemptively look at a constitutional amendment that says the Supreme Court is comprised of 9 people? No more, no less, it's 9. And why didn't the Founding Fathers put a number on it?
1: Well, the number has fluctuated over time. It's fluctuated from 6 justices. I think at one point we were at 10 justices. We've been at 7 justices. We've been at 9. I think we've been at 9 justices since 1869. The reason that the numbers used to fluctuate is because we didn't have the federal courts of appeals before. We had district courts, and then we had the Supreme Court, and the Supreme Court justices would literally ride circuit, meaning they would get on their horses and ride around the country and hear cases, hear appeals. And so you had the number would fluctuate as the population changed, as our geography changed. But after we changed our federal court system, where we have the regional federal courts of appeals, along with specialty federal courts of appeals, we no longer have Supreme Court justices writing circuit. So that's why we've had 9 justices. FDR tried to pack the court. It hasn't been a real thing. It's really the Democrats weren't for court packing until President Trump transformed the Supreme Court in his first term and delivered the first constitutionalist majority in 90 years. And that's why Democrats now want to pack the court, because they disagree with the justices on the rulings. Let me give an example recently that's just so crazy, Joe. We have the Virginia Supreme Court that a Democrats-appointed judge on the Court of Appeals who became a Supreme Court justice in Virginia wrote the opinion, 4-3 opinion, that Virginia violated its state constitution when it illegally jammed through redistricting and tried to make it like 10 Democrats and one Republican with gerrymandered districts. The Supreme Court struck that down as violation of Virginia state constitution. They appealed to the Supreme Court, the Democrats did, and the Supreme Court, 9-0, decided to do nothing, which means let the Virginia Supreme Court decision stand. It was a correct decision. The three Democrat-appointed justices Elena Kagan, Sonia Sotomayor, and Ketanji Brown Jackson, voted to do nothing with the six Republican-appointed justices. But somehow Hakeem Jeffries and these other goofball Democrats are saying that this is a right-wing white supremacist court that needs to be packed. Is Ketanji Brown Jackson right-wing or a white supremacist? I mean, it's just absurd on its face, but that's what the Democrats are doing now, because they are lunatics, they are Marxist, and they're trying to destroy our country, and they know the Supreme Court and the Senate is in their way.
0: Who decides the number of justices? Is it the Congress? Is it the president, the executive? Who does it?
1: It's set by statutes, and so we've had nine since 1869, and again, the only reason we fluctuated before is because the justices wrote circuit, which they don't do anymore. Look, if there's anything that would cause conservatives to come out in droves in this next election, Democrats are pretty excited right now, pretty angry and excited. Republicans, I think, are too fat and happy and complacent. This election should be a good election for Democrats. But if these Democrats keep poking the bear by saying we're going to pack the Supreme Court, we're going to add new Democrat states with new Democrat senators, we're going to give mass amnesty to illegal aliens, we're going to flood them with fraud from Medicare, Medicaid, other government programs, if there's anything that's going to enrage conservatives and even wake up real Americans and real America, normal people who don't follow politics every day, it's doing things like that. But the Democrats will poke the bear.
0: Mike Davis, much more on that interview. We'll post it in the coming days. Keep it here. Joe Pags Show coming right back.
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8: 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Keep it here.
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13: From ABC News, I'm Dave Packer. It's been heated on the Hill today. Outrage on the House floor tonight after Republicans pulled a vote on an Iran war power resolution due to attendance issues from within the GOP. The response from Democrats immediate. House Rules Committee Chair Jim McGovern.
14: Gas prices are through the roof. People can't afford their groceries. Is that why you're pulling it? You guys don't have the...
15: The House will be in order.
13: Meanwhile, in the Senate, Republicans in open revolt over President Trump's new taxpayer fund to reward allies who claim that they were persecuted by the Biden Justice Department.
16: Republicans had hoped to begin a round-the-clock series of votes in the Senate on a bill to fund 3 years' worth of immigration enforcement. But behind closed doors for nearly 2 hours with Acting Attorney General Todd Blanche, GOP senators aired their frustrations about the administration's new anti-weaponization fund. Democrats have been hoping to force votes on it on the floor. But rather than subjecting their members to those tough votes on the fund, Republican leaders decided to send senators home for a week-long Memorial Day recess instead.
13: ABC's Stephen Portnoy. U.S. health officials defending the decision to divert an Air France flight to Canada to prevent a passenger from entering the United States from Congo, where there's a current outbreak of the Ebola virus. ABC's Steve Osunsami at the CDC in Atlanta.
17: The U.S. is now denying entry to anyone without a U.S. passport who has recently traveled through these affected regions. And any American who is coming home from these same places is now required to fly into Washington Dulles Airport, where they will be screened by the CDC.
13: A critical test of the biggest and most powerful rocket ever built will have to wait. With 40 seconds left on the countdown clock, the 12th flight of SpaceX's Starship has been scrubbed due to a mechanical issue. His family says a two-time NASCAR champion and legendary driver Kyle Busch has died. The family announced the 41-year-old was hospitalized after experiencing a severe illness. You're listening to ABC News.
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13: 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ABC's Jim Ryan has the latest from the Census Bureau.
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